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0: This one, again, the O's lose game two of the three-game series. 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
8: Well, it was not pretty tonight, but it only counts as one. 14-0, Tigers win this game. 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Tomorrow, great news. It's a new day. 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We're on the air with our pregame show at 12:35. And a very interesting pitching matchup. Two of the best southpaws in baseball dueling as the trade deadline nears. Tarik Skubal, the ace of the Tigers, against Trevor Rogers of the Baltimore Orioles. On this night, our ballpark producer has been Al Rosenberg, and our studio producer has been Alec Hildebeidel. For my partner, Josh Lewin, I'm Brett Hollander, and once again, our final score from Detroit, Michigan, the Tigers beat the Orioles 14-0. Thanks for being with us, and we'll talk tomorrow afternoon from Comerica Park, right here on the Orioles Radio Network.
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13: We're talking about the bike lane proposal for complete streets over in the area of North Duklin Street, which is in west-northwest Baltimore, to situate you near Mondawmin Mall, near Baltimore City Community College, the Palladium. You don't remember that? Yeah, right there at the Palladium and Hanlon Park, all of that. Now,

0: this area also connects Liberty Heights and Gwynns Falls Parkway. Gwynns Falls Parkway has been the subject of an area that they want to put bike lanes. I say they, who are the mystery they? Bike More has pushed this. The Complete Street Advocates have pushed for that particular roadway, and the community has pushed back. More from Kyrie Stewart.
1: The city will be adding complete streets upgrades during a resurfacing project. And part of the plan includes adding multimodal lanes that can be used by bikes, permanent parking, bump outs, and reducing car lanes from 4 lanes to 2.
2: We do not think that it makes sense to put a bike lane or a multimodal lane on every street in the city. That's not a network. We're thinking about building out a network so you can get to all parts of the city safely and easily. Right now we have a network that works for cars in the city, but we are seeking to make sure that we have a network that works for biking and walking and rolling and taking transit.
0: Yeah, I'm sure that didn't go over too well there. Let's hear from Lee in Baltimore on this. Good morning to you, Lee, on WBAL. You got some nice bike lanes down where you live.
3: Yeah, good morning, TJ. How you feeling today, sir?
0: Very well, thank you.
3: Yeah, TJ, now I know you want to be on the road and ride your bike and all that, TJ, but you in the way, man. Come on, man. You got vehicles and cars riding up and down the street. Now, I know we got to make room for these cyclists and, you know, people on, you know, other vehicle transportations. But I say this, though. This is my philosophy, TJ. Either we need to make the sidewalk a little bigger and keep 2 lanes on main roads, or make the sidewalk a little smaller so we can still get those 2 lanes and y'all can ride y'all bikes. But TJ, we need 2 lanes on these main roads, man. It used to take me 15 minutes to get from North Avenue and Milton to North Avenue and Bentlow. No, not Bentlow. I can say Bloomingdale. Now it's taking me a half an hour, TJ, sometimes long, especially during rush hour, TJ. What you think?
0: You know, thank you, Lee. You know why? Because you need to slow your butt down. That's all. That's all it is. Yeah, or leave early. Now, I'll ask this, based on what Lee said. If we have a conversation right now, if I started the show out and said I was downtown this weekend and those scooters, those e-scooters, the delivery scooters, those e-bikes, the regular bikes, they're all over the place, driving me crazy. I'm just trying to walk down the sidewalk, me and my boo thing, to go get something to eat, and we're interrupted by these e-scooters, almost knock me over. If I came in and said that, you would say they need to ban them. They need to do something with them. Do we think that we should only have infrastructure for cars, or should we have infrastructure for the other methodologies of transportation? We have already stipulated to the fact that we have abysmal public transportation in the city of Baltimore. So now that there are opportunities for you to have other modes of transportation, the e-bikes that you can rent, the e-scooters that you can rent, e-bikes that people own, the scooters that are being used for delivery, if they have their own special place, similar to what we talk about when it comes to homeless, we talk about squeegee, I feel like it takes away the excuse of, I need to ride. You can't ride on the sidewalk. You can't ride on the street. You have your own place. Why are you doing it? And that's what I say about the homeless. If we have all these buildings that we're buying, but we're still going to let you be on a corner, then it's kind of like defeating a little bit of purpose with the squeegee. We have the collaborative. We have job opportunities. You can't be on a corner. So should we use this as an opportunity to take away an excuse? 410-467-WBAL. 410-467-9225 on the GreenSolutionsRemodeling.com text line if you want to chime in there.
1: The city says that it's designed to be safe and accessible for people walking, biking, and driving, but some think otherwise.
4: The narrowing of the roads and including those bump outs and just taking spaces away from cars is what I think does not work.
5: Coming on Gwynns Falls Parkway, there are cars that do not slow down, and I don't think the bike riders would be safe, even with a bike lane.
1: And during the meeting, a big point of contention is that many residents say that they feel like the city could have sought more input from the surrounding community about this plan.
0: Yeah, so, and that's a part of a big thing. Might there be something in this where everyone can have a say and there could be some type of compromise? The possibility exists, and you certainly lead to a level of contempt when you don't allow the community in particular to have a say in this. Let's hear from Alan in West Baltimore. Alan, good morning to you on WBAL.
6: Hey, good morning, TJ. Good morning. Your buddy, your friend. I watched different news publications yesterday evening, watching all the community members coming out and fussing at that community development group. But at the end of the day, as I was telling a friend of mine, they fussed at the wrong people. They're just there to implement what was already passed. Mm-hmm. This is what happens when you don't stay engaged with your politicians and know who votes on what. This is a Ron Dorsey issue. Now, at the end of the day, back before the Gwynns Falls bike lanes were made, I read an article back then that whoever it is that Ron Dorsey is in bed with these bicycles to try to turn us into Seattle, Washington, he's promised them over 70-odd miles of bike lanes. At the time before Gwynns Falls came, we were less than 20. So, okay, even with Duklin, we're still going to be less than like 25. So can you imagine what 70-odd miles is going to look like in the city? So, again, as I always tell people, elections have consequences. You got to start paying attention to who your politicians. Stop just voting just because they got a D in front of their name. Look at their policies.
0: Yeah. Yep. Thank you very much, Alan. Yeah, you bring up a good point. There are certainly there is something to that because of the politics. This complete street thing isn't new at all. More from Kyrie Stewart.
7: We are pro-safety. We want everybody who uses the streets to be safe, but we want them to be prioritized for use, including the voices of the people who live in those residences and communities.
8: Now, the city says that right now it's in the public engagement phase of the process. They said that the final design phase is set to begin around wintertime, and then the installation phase will start next spring.
0: Yeah, so it's going to happen most likely. I don't think there's going to be any level of pushback for sure. Just really quickly, and there are some trails, and I guess it's one of those things, if you know it, you know it. If not, D.C. has 123 miles of bike lane, 43 miles of that is protected, and a 70-mile trail network. I take advantage of that all the time. And again, every city is different and specifically different. And we look at where we are, and that causes some environmental challenges. Now, Tom in Baldwin brings up a great point. When bikes and scooters are paying $200 per year plus some kind of gas replacement tax, they can have some lanes. Now, I guess that goes back to it. Should we get to a point where we do something like that where you have to pay a fee? Well, that would kind of suck if we have to do that, I guess, because then are you talking about like kids and recreational? Are you at a point where you're looking at it? Is it only the ones that are electric? Is it regular pedal bikes? Is it the what does my son call them? The ones that really sweat. That's what he calls them. The ones that are the bike riders. The ones that wear the tight stuff. What is it? Spandex. Yeah, those bike riders. No offense to the spandex bike riders, but do you make them register their bikes? They go fast because they're professional bike riders in a lot of ways. They go faster than e-bikes at times. So who does it limit to? If you choose to do something like this,
9: TJ Smith.
0: This doesn't have to be my words or my opinion. 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And that's a problem we should try to work to address.
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0: Yesterday, I played the soundbite from the person up in New York, Democratic Socialists of America, and all of the things. You'll hear some of it here. And all of the things that she agrees to. And it's out there. It's outlandish. And the majority of Democrats don't agree with that. That's not the hill that but the problem is, silence, and you know, you can look at it in many different formats. Silence is complicity in some ways. And in this particular situation, if Democrats feel like, oh, nobody's going to believe them, you're going to get defined. Joe Scarborough from MS Now, this Morning Joe host, he talked about that and laid into Democrats, basically talking about calling out. John Fetterman just did the same, that Democrats have to police their own. Because what happens is if you don't do it, Trump will. And he will brand it. And you've heard it. You've been hearing people lump in. It's kind of like I'll get text messages if I say Republicans are doing this, bending over backwards for Trump. And then people will text me, I'm a Republican and I don't like Trump. I'm not part of the MAGA group or whatever. There seems to be a very clearly defined line, generally speaking, if you think about the Freedom Caucus, who they were. You think about the Squad, for instance, who they were. And I think that then Speaker Nancy Pelosi had her finger on the Squad enough that they couldn't really get completely out of sorts. Can you imagine if the Democrats had control of Congress during that time and had a margin like the Republicans have now? The Squad would run America, basically, or run the House, because they would be voting in that block if you didn't put your finger on them and put them in their place. So when you think about each caucus, they're going to have their radicals. They're going to have their extremists that have views that are just outlandish, and you let them go play in the sandbox. You know, they're over there, they riding a short bus, playing in the sandbox, doing their crazy stuff. But you have to acknowledge that's not representative of the whole, because what can ultimately happen, as what you've been hearing, you hear a lot of the Democrats believe. If you're a Democrat, you believe all the things that this woman was saying. Again, we'll get into this in a moment. She's, again, the Democratic Socialist of America's co-chair, Megan Romer. But this is Joe Barrow talking about it. Joe Scarborough, I'm sorry, talking about it.
13: I had a ton to talk to him about. But I just got to start with something that was all over social media and the news yesterday. And before we got all the big events in Washington across the world, I wanted to show everybody a notable clip from one of the Sunday shows. The national co-chair for the Democratic Socialists of America, the DSA, was on Fox News Sunday. And here was one of her exchanges with host Shannon Bream.
14: Okay, so we're going to put up on the screen a few of the things that are part of your platform, and I want to ask you, just give me sort of a true or false on these. Abolish the Senate.
15: True.
14: Okay, replace the presidency and Supreme Court as we now know them.
15: Yep.
0: Yeah, so she went on, and she continued on with her list. Again, I played some of that yesterday, but again, now you're starting to see it start to make the rounds. I would certainly wouldn't call Joe Scarborough an influential Democrat. He was, of course, once a Republican, now believe an independent. But you hear John Fetterman. But John Fetterman doesn't carry the gravitas in the Democrat Party that others do. And again, I don't know, Hakeem Jeffries is probably quoting Biggie right now as we speak, and who knows what Chuck Schumer's doing. They don't seem to be leading from a position of, no, that does not represent what our core values are and what we're running on moving forward. They have to condemn this, and if you don't condemn it, it can give the appearance that, you're okay with it and it's something that you potentially can move forward with. And even if they truly don't believe that, what it can leave a lot of people guessing, in particular, other Democrats that you want to be motivated to get out to vote, or independents who are trying to figure out which way they're going to go this year, that this is representation of the whole. Because there's no chance that independents who voted for Trump in the last election would even come close to supporting a party or certainly a candidate that believes some of the outlandish things that this particular group believes.
14: Abolish ICE.
15: Absolutely.
14: Abolish borders and give amnesty to anyone currently in the U.S. illegally.
15: As a long-term plan, yep.
14: Defund the Pentagon.
15: Absolutely.
14: Abolish prisons, at least in large part.
15: Yeah, again, that as part of a long-term program, yeah.
14: Okay, so no prisons. Government or public ownership of most large corporations.
15: Yeah, absolutely.
13: Democrats. Democrats. Let those with ears hear. Maya Angelou said, when somebody shows you who they are, believe them the first time.
0: Yeah, yeah. So you have Joe Scarborough and MS Now calling them out. Will they take heed? And what do you think? Is this something? Is it something that you hear more on the talk radio, on the 24-hour news opinion programs? Or is it something that's kind of taken hold? Heck. Again, when you have somebody like a Zohran Mamdani who's been elected, and regardless of what he is able to do, regardless of what he's doing, the fact that some of the mentality exists and he has in fact been elected can certainly lead people to believe, especially those who don't pay as much attention to politics as we do, which is the vast majority of voters. Is this something that is growing out of control? Are you feeling it that way? 410-467-WBAL, 410-467-9225 on the Green Solutions Remodeling.com text line if you want to chime in.
13: People know themselves much better than you do. And, well, what's true of people is also true of political parties. And as you just saw, the national co-chair of the DSA went on television and showed us exactly who she is and what her party believes. Abolish the U.S. Senate, the presidency as we know it, the Supreme Court as we know it? True. Abolish ICE? Absolutely. Open the borders? Defund the Pentagon? Empty the prisons? Have the government seize private companies? Absolutely. Absolutely. Yeah, absolutely.
0: I mean, again, you have more Democrats that are not necessarily in the camp. This kind of goes back to that whole defund the police movement that went on, where the majority of people, and certainly Democrats, were the ones who kind of had to wear that banner. That's not what was the case. That's not what most Democrats felt. But they started getting defined as the party of defund the police. I remember at that time how I was thinking to myself, these are the people who actually inflated the budgets of police. It's the Democrats that did it, but they won't take ownership of it now because they're scared of blowback. And I've defended Mayor Brandon Scott before. He was never a defund the police. Did he try to cut some things out of the budget? But as far as defunding, no. You should see the flack that he takes now from that same group of whacktivists that have moved on to something else that they're whacktivating for. They're upset with them now because the police budget has continued to grow. The Democrats aren't the party of defund. The interesting part is, and I know some people get mad at me, it's Republicans that are really the ones that have defunded law enforcement over the years. And anyone in a union, don't call, you can text me, but you know you're lying. If you work in a department that has had Republicans as county executives, you know you didn't get the raises you got under Democrats. It's just a fact. It's just a fact. It's a provable fact. Here in the state of Maryland, it is. In the metros, it is. And again, why allow yourself to get defined? Because you feel like you want to walk away from it. You want to step away from it. This could become a huge problem if it becomes synonymous. And it's similar to what was going on back in 2024 with the transgender conversation that grew completely out of whack. It was so many Democrats that came up to me and said, why is the party running on that? Why? I don't believe that. There were so many. There were many men in particular who decided not to vote or crossed over and voted elsewhere because they thought that that was a platform issue. You got defined to be that way.
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23: From ABC News, I'm Dave Packer. A state of emergency tonight in Wisconsin, a day after a monster tornado ripped through parts of the state. Homes destroyed, trees and utility poles snapped like twigs. Now that weather moving east, a severe storm threat from Virginia up to New England. And a rough day for anyone flying. ABC's Rhiannon Alley is at New York's LaGuardia Airport.
24: Yeah, it was a disastrous day for travelers. More than 2,000 flights canceled and another 6,000 delayed. That's just here in the U.S. And it's not over yet. It's going to be a stormy night for millions, so we'll likely see effects even tomorrow and beyond.
23: Today, a judge in Georgia sentencing convicted high school shooter Colt Gray to life in prison without parole for killing two students and two teachers. ABC's Faith Abube.
25: In court, prosecutors playing recordings of jailhouse calls between 16-year-old school shooter Colt Gray and his mother. Gray was bragging that he was now in the, quote, big leagues of mass shooters. The judge's decision coming days after Gray pleaded guilty to all 55 counts against him. Gray will spend the rest of his life in prison without the possibility of parole.
23: Ukrainian President Volodymyr Zelensky and Israeli Prime Minister Benjamin Netanyahu attended the funeral of the late Senator Lindsey Graham in Washington today and met separately today with President Trump. A faith leader in Springfield, Ohio, says the Haitian community there is terrified now that temporary protected status has expired. Pastor Carl Ruby.
26: I have had a firsthand account from a Haitian gentleman who his one of his lifelong friends was murdered. Decapitated and the body was left in his front yard. So that's what Haiti is like right now. It's worse now than it was when TPS started.
1: Florida carrying out two executions today, including an 80-year-old, the second oldest person to ever receive a lethal injection in modern U.S. history. 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
1: A federal judge has temporarily blocked Minnesota's law banning prediction markets, which were set to take effect Saturday. 5 months into the warning run, and consumer confidence has fallen again.
3: The Conference Board asks Americans for their assessment of current economic conditions and how they're feeling about the short-term future. For the third consecutive month, the present situation index has fallen, while the expectations index has remained steady. Looking ahead, the Conference Board finds that consumers anticipate little improvement in business conditions over the next 6 months. Jim Ryan, ABC News.
1: The Mega Millions numbers are about to be drawn, and if you're not a winner of that $800 million jackpot, maybe you'll have more luck with Powerball.
4: That Powerball drawing is on Wednesday night, and it's now worth $663 million. Or if you take the cash payout, it's a cool, clean $290 million.
5: The odds of winning one of the jackpots is about $290 million to one, and the odds of winning both is something like 85 quadrillion to one. Rena Roy, ABC News, New York.
1: The rescue might need a rescue. Catalyst Space Technology says the robotic spacecraft that's headed to help a sinking NASA telescope has thruster problems of its own and is now in an uncontrollable spin that's disrupting communications. The startup isn't giving up, saying it's working nonstop to get Link back in action so it can boost the telescope to a higher orbit. Dave Packer, ABC News.
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6: Baltimore police are searching for a suspect after a man was stabbed aboard an MTA bus in southwest Baltimore earlier this morning. Meanwhile, a Baltimore County grand jury has indicted 16-year-old Keith Maurice James Jr. as an adult in the killings of two siblings in Gwin Oak earlier this month. And Johns Hopkins University and the Enoch Pratt Free Library have launched a new safe firearm storage program offering free gun locks and gun safes to Baltimore residents.
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29: Starting off on the 695 Interloop at Charles Street in the Towson area, a disabled vehicle has been cleared from the roadway, according to Maryland DOT. Still be on the lookout for any first responders that may still be wrapping up on the shoulder. Over on I-95 South at the Baltimore-Washington Parkway, an earlier two-vehicle crash has been cleared from the roadway and is now on the southbound left shoulder. Be sure to stay to the right. Over on I-95 at the Fort McHenry Tunnel, two northbound left lanes are closed for nightly construction and maintenance. And over on the southbound side, another two left lanes closed for nightly construction. Stay to the right in both directions in order to get by. Finally, over in the Lockern area on Liberty Road, traffic signal outage has been reported at the intersection of Liberty Road and Washington Avenue. I'm Ryan, IWBAL News Radio 1090 and FM 101.5.
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30: Showers tapering off and then clearing overnight. Low temperatures in the upper 60s.
8: It'll be partly cloudy on Wednesday with high temperatures around 85. A mostly sunny day on Thursday, high temperatures again near 85. I'm meteorologist Tom Tasselmeyer on WBAL News Radio 1090 and FM 101.5.
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11: All right. Happy Tuesday. Lots to talk about today. Do want to get into quite a few different stories related to education in our state. And also get into bike lanes and the economic outlook here for our state based on an interview from earlier this morning. But let's kick it off with education. And, of course, you probably heard there at the top of the hour, the latest MCAT scores have come out today. At the same time, we get an announcement that we're also going to get rid of those testing and implement a new testing mechanism. So we'll get into that. So, but as I'm looking at the newest test scores for our state and county by county, I'm thinking here, if I told you your child came home with a report card showing a 27% in math, would you celebrate it because it's a little better, just a little bit better than last year? Or would you be asking what went wrong or what continues to go wrong? Because Maryland, like I said, just released its latest statewide test scores. And while education leaders are talking about steady improvement, I'm wondering whether we've lowered the bar for what counts as success. So, can something be improving and still be unacceptable? I think that's the real conversation here. Now, before anyone says I'm only looking for bad news, let's be fair. There is some good news in these numbers. As you heard there earlier from Phil Yakubuski, students are continuing to recover from the learning loss that came with the pandemic. Middle school English here. The scores have climbed over the past several years. Sixth graders have improved by about 12 percentage points since 2018. Third graders have also made noticeable gains. Even some math scores have inched upwards. And that's worth recognizing. And teachers and students and parents have clearly put a lot of work behind all this. But here's where I struggle. 'Cause statewide, just 51.7% of students are considered proficient in English. About half, guys. Proficient in English. Ingles. My second language, by the way. And when it comes to math, only 27.1% are proficient. Think about that for a second. Nearly 3 out of every 4 students in Maryland are not proficient in math based on our own state's assessment. Those aren't my numbers. Those are the state's numbers. And I think sometimes we become so focused on whether scores went up half a point or 1 percentage point that we lose sight of where we actually are. Imagine your financial advisor telling you, great news, Angelette, your retirement account is doing a little better. And then you look at the balance and realize you still lost most of your savings. The direction matters, but so does where you end up. That's why I'm asking whether we're celebrating progress when we should still be demanding much better outcomes. And State Superintendent Carrie Wright said not to expect dramatic jumps because that's just not the way data works. And look, she is right. Education improvement usually happens gradually. But gradual improvement doesn't automatically mean we are where we need to be. All right. So we talked about math and English proficiency, let's talk about science, because only 32% of fifth graders are proficient in science, and about 30% of eighth graders. Again, yes, there are some encouraging gains in fifth grade, but if only about one of every three students is proficient in science, are we really preparing the next generation for careers in engineering and healthcare, technology, or skilled trades that increasingly depend on STEM? And here's something, look, I don't want this conversation to become something about criticizing teachers. Look, this isn't about criticizing teachers. I know many teachers who are working incredibly hard, often with challenges outside the classroom they cannot control. This is really about a conversation about the system of education, because Maryland spends billions on public education, record funding year after year. We pride ourselves on having one of the nation's best school systems, or we had. We even passed the blueprint for Maryland's future with the promise of transforming education.

0: What do these scores miss? Are they a fair reflection of what's happening in the classroom? Are you on board for changing the test, that the problem is really the test and not the students? Because we'll get into that conversation next as well. And also another question, another big one. At what point do we stop comparing ourselves to where we were right after the pandemic and start comparing ourselves to where Maryland says it wants to be? Because progress is good, but progress and excellence are not the same thing. The lines are open. The number here is 410-467-WBAL. Or you can also text me at the greensolutionsremodeling.com text line at 410-467-9225. Got a text here. It says, look at Baltimore City. Yeah. Low in math and English. Yeah. This, as a matter of fact, I was, the details just dropped a couple hours ago. So I didn't get into all the weeds of the details, but there's already headlines and articles for like Baltimore City, Baltimore County, Anne Arundel, Howard, PG, Montgomery, and across the board, it hasn't much improved at all. Just a little, a sliver. And again, about 50% are not proficient in English. What are we doing? Are we spending too much time not focusing on the basics? Focus more on ideology or, you know, feelings? Is that what the problem is? Or is it maybe because we've had too much technology in the classroom? We talked about that quite a bit in my show. Could it be that? Too much technology in the classrooms? I think there's a common factor there. I absolutely do think there is one. And there's another part of today's education story that also caught my attention. Because while these scores are being released, Maryland also announced that this is the last year students will take the MCAP. And soon we're going to have a brand new test called the NSTAR. Is that simply a better way to measure learning, or are we changing the measuring stick again? We'll get into that next, and your calls and messages here on the Angeletta Velez Show.
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1: All right, if you're just joining us, we've been talking about Maryland's latest school test scores. And yes, there's some good news. Students continue to recover from the pandemic. That's kind of the headline here. And statewide English scores have improved over the past several years. That's worth recognizing because teachers, parents, and students have put a lot of hard work into that. But here's where I think this story deserves a deeper conversation, because statewide only 51.7%, I'll round that up to 52% of students are proficient in English. That's about half. And just 27% are proficient in math. So while we're celebrating progress, we're also talking about a state where nearly 3 out of every 4 students are not proficient in math. Progress matters, but so does the destination, guys. And if we zoom in into Baltimore City, if I have time, I'll get into Baltimore County. And if we don't, I mean, there's a Baltimore Banner has an in-depth of county by county and school by school on there. They have all the graphics. They make it a lot better than what the state delivers, by the way. But take a look. The information is there. And let's look at Baltimore City, because the picture is mixed. English scores have made some of the biggest gains in the state, climbing from 22 proficiency in 2022 to 32% today. All right. So that's in Baltimore City. They're 32% today proficient in English. Compared that to the state, which, like I said earlier, 52. All right, so there's been improvement. It's encouraging, I guess you could say. Literacy coaches in every elementary and middle school may be helping move the needle here. But math remains a major challenge in the city. Only 13.3% of Baltimore students are proficient in math. That's the second lowest rate in Maryland. And it's below the average in the state. Again, remember, 27 is what I said. 13.3% of Baltimore students are proficient in math. Science isn't much better, with only about 12% of 5th and 8th graders meeting proficiency. Now, I don't want to bring this to bash teachers or students. In fact, there are some bright spots that was mentioned even in this article. And if you look school by school, we got Francis Scott Key Elementary, Middle, Hill Academy, and Polly. Yeah, they're proving that success is possible. So my question isn't, can kids learn? Clearly they can. My question is, if some schools are finding success, what are they doing differently? And why aren't we replicating those strategies across the entire system? Because at the end of the day, we shouldn't be satisfied simply because the arrow is pointing up. We should be asking whether we're moving fast enough to prepare Maryland's kids for either college, careers, and simply life. That's the conversation I want to have with you today. If you want to join me, 410-467-WBAL, or you can also text me at the greensolutionsremodeling.com text line at 410-467-9225. Let's bring on Bob here from Westminster. Thanks for calling in, Bob. What do you make of the latest results?
2: It's nice to see improvement, always. Mm-hmm. It's better than going the other direction. Mm-hmm. I'm a retired 40-year banker. I'm also a parent alum and a grandparent of a present junior in high school. And when I worked in the bank, I lent a lot of money to small businesses. Mm-hmm. And the thing we always talked about when we were negotiating loans and the purpose of the loans was ROI.
1: Yeah.
2: The return on your investment.
1: Uh-huh.
2: I don't see it. Haven't seen it for a long time. The blueprint thing is an absolute disaster. It's nothing but more. It's increased the spending and lessened the end product.
1: Yeah, absolutely. ROI is important. Thank you very much, Bob. It's not just important in business, but it should be important to our schools. Because, again, it's funded by us, the taxpayers, whether we have kids or not. And we should be asking questions. Are we seeing a return on investment here? Year after year, we keep boosting investments in education and funding in education. And you got the blueprint that is, you know, making things even more difficult to the point that we're looking at possible schools or classrooms that are going to have more students in them because of the funding mechanism. Teachers are going to get paid more. Minimum standard now set in stone because the blueprint is $60,000 a year. Things need to move around to make that happen. And instead, you know, we keep saying more money, more money, more money. So now couple that with another story that came out today. We're going to replace the test scores, which makes me think, why do we do this every 10 years? Is it because we're not happy with the results? And we're trying to find an easy way to make it great for the media to talk about, say, look, there's a significant jump in improvement. Yeah, we'll get into that. Here's a text message that came in. It says Common Core is the root to all evil with mathematics because parents cannot help if they even choose to. You are so right. Is Common Core math still around? I don't know. My kids are now in their, you know, early to mid to late 20s. My youngest will graduate next year. My middle child just graduated college this year. And I remember between my oldest and my two youngest, because they're only 12 months apart, we didn't have Common Core for my oldest. He totally missed out on that. My two youngest one, they transitioned. I forget if they were in first and second grade or second and third grade. Man, that was a difficult time in the house to have a conversation about this. All the fighting back and forth. My husband's an engineer. Yeah, he is brilliant when he comes to math. He took calculus, I don't know, five, whatever is beyond one and two and three. He is a math genius. And he couldn't even have a conversation with the kids because it turned into a fight. Oh, boy. But Common Core, if it's still around, yeah, I think that could be the main root to all of this. I would also add, and I'll go back and say it over and over again, I think technology, the screen time that these kids have in the classroom, I'm not talking about smartphones. They have a lot of that when they get home. But a lot of schools, we talked about this months before, the 40,000 schools that were part of this study where they got the cell phones out of the classroom, they still did not improve in their test scores either. So Common Core, screen time, and I think also, correct me if I'm wrong, and I love to hear from teachers as well, that maybe we spent so much time parenting these kids in the classroom versus parents parenting them overall, that the parents just gave up all responsibility to the schools. And this is what we got. So love to hear your thoughts. And then we'll get into also this change of test scores and how they're going to test, not the scores, I'm sorry, the testing mechanisms. That's coming our way. Stay tuned for more.
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10: Come on, hit a homer, Jesse!
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6: Hey, did you guys know that kids who play sports earn more money when they grow up?
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13: ABC News, I'm Dave Packard. The sustained storm system that spawned destructive tornadoes in Wisconsin is moving east. Severe weather settling in from Virginia to New England and added up to a rough day for anyone flying.
14: Yeah, it was a disastrous day for travelers. More than 2,000 flights canceled and another 6,000 delayed. That's just here in the U.S. And it's not over yet. It's going to be a stormy night for millions, so we'll likely see effects even tomorrow and beyond.
13: ABC's Rhiannon Alley. Today, a judge in Georgia sentencing convicted 16-year-old high school shooter Colt Gray to life in prison without parole for killing two students and two teachers. A faith leader in Springfield, Ohio, says the Haitian community there is terrified now that temporary protected status has expired. A recent U.S. Supreme Court ruling allowed the Trump administration to end TPS. Florida carrying out two executions today, including an 80-year-old, the second oldest person to ever receive a lethal injection in modern U.S. history. This is ABC News.
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16: Baltimore police are searching for a suspect after a man was stabbed aboard an MTA bus in southwest Baltimore earlier this morning. Meanwhile, a Baltimore County grand jury has indicted 16-year-old Keith Maurice James Jr. as an adult in the killings of two siblings in Gwin Oak earlier this month. And Johns Hopkins University and the Enoch Pratt Free Library have launched a new safe firearm storage program offering free gun locks and gun safes to Baltimore residents.
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2: Starting off on the 695 Interloop at Charles Street in the Towson area, a disabled vehicle has been cleared from the roadway, according to Maryland DOT. Still be on the lookout for any first responders that may still be wrapping up on the shoulder. Over on I-95 South at the Baltimore-Washington Parkway, an earlier two-vehicle crash has been cleared from the roadway and is now on the southbound left shoulder. Be sure to stay to the right. Over on I-95 at the Fort McHenry Tunnel, two northbound left lanes are closed for nightly construction and maintenance. And over on the southbound side, another two left lanes closed for nightly construction. Stay to the right in both directions in order to get by. Finally, over in the Lockern area on Liberty Road, traffic signal outage has been reported at the intersection of Liberty Road and Washington Avenue. I'm Ryan, IWBAL News Radio 1090 and FM 101.5.
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22: Becoming partly cloudy overnight with low temperatures dropping back into the mid and upper 60s. It'll be a partly cloudy sky on Wednesday, high temperatures around 85. Mostly sunny skies on Thursday, high temperatures once again in the mid 80s. I'm meteorologist Tom Tasselmeyer on WBAL News Radio 1090 and FM 101.5.
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23: We're number 49. We're number 48. We're number 47.
24: We're
23: up to 44 in some things. These are numbers that were related to obviously business in the United States of America, from CNBC, from the Tax Foundation, from Wallet Hub, you name it, people who look at business on a regular basis. And Maryland is at the bottom of the list almost every single time. For instance, Wallet Hub said 49th, second worst place in America to start a business. 49 out of 50. Also, same thing when it comes to CNBC's economy category. When judging where we are right now, overall, the numbers are bad. Ninth highest corporate income tax rate in the nation, but it's the number one, the highest in the region. And that's the key thing, too, is because we have to compete against states that are around us. Well, let's find out a little bit more about how things are going, shall we, in the great state of Maryland. Mary Kane is here. She's the president and CEO of the Maryland Chamber of Commerce. Great to have
24: Good
23: you
24: morning,
23: on.
24: Mary.
23: Appreciate you coming on the show.
25: Oh, well, thank you very much. Thank you very much for having me on, Brian C4.
23: Just talked about a couple of these stats that are out there, or these categories, these listings that have been made. But how would you describe the business climate in the state of Maryland right now?
25: Unpredictable. It is. Businesses need predictability. Every year when our General Assembly comes into session, they change the rules. Tech tax. We're supposed to be this tech state. And then we put a 3% tech tax out. Well, that just sends a signal to business, no, we don't want you here. But the economy ranking, number 49, I mean, we knew it was going to go down, but we really didn't expect it to be that low. I mean, literally, we're above Rhode Island, behind everybody else. And the thing that they always take into consideration when they do this, they look at GDP growth, job growth over this past year. Our economic growth is just flatlined. And they also look at things like the overall budget picture, including spending, revenues, reserves, and other obligations that the state has committed itself to. So when you pass a number of unfunded mandates and we have to scramble every year for dollars, the first place Maryland goes is to the business community.
24: Mm. And that's like the blueprint for Maryland's future, being one of the president and CEO of the Maryland Chamber of Commerce. Mary Kane is on board with us. And Mary, when it comes to all these stats and all these rankings, what you say is it's not just, you know, the rankings that are troubling. It's why these don't create a greater sense of urgency amongst our leaders. Can you talk about that?
25: Oh, my goodness. Absolutely. I mean, we're doing a special session next week on redistricting. But let me tell you, if we, in a number of polls, if we had come in 49th in public safety, education, or the environment, you would see people picketing
24: yep.
25: the State House. They would be out there saying, what is wrong? Why are we here? we don't feel there's any sense of urgency right now to address this, and it's only going to get worse.
23: You are so right about that. So right about it. I've never thought of it in that angle before, but you're 100% right. If we were 49th, 46th, 47th in education,
24: teacher salaries,
23: in teacher salaries, on immigration, you know, affairs or whatever, there would be pickets on a regular basis, and it would be in the news. But because it's business, it's just like, yeah, that's just kind of what it's going to be. So you mentioned the economy, you know, us being 49th, and the economy is something maybe that you weren't expecting. So I said about the business climate. What about the economy? How is that, you know, that setup setting up for businesses right now? The economy in the state of Maryland. How do you see it?
25: Well, our economy, as I said, is flatlined. We are not seeing the GDP growth that we need to encourage businesses to invest more. So we are making a little headway on site readiness. I do applaud General Assembly for helping us a little bit on that, but we're way behind the goal. And I will say that, you know, Virginia, everybody's been pointing at the federal government, oh, my goodness, we lost all these jobs. Yes, we did. And it's awful. But guess what? Virginia lost 23,000 jobs, where we lost less than 29,000 jobs. But Virginia, for a long time, has diversified their private sector growth. They don't depend on the federal government. They have a lot more industries over there that they're depending on. And then they can bounce back. They're much more resilient. They have an almost $1 billion surplus, and we're looking at billions of dollars in deficits in January. So we need to look at these different states as to see what they're doing and maybe step back and take a look at the things that we are focused on.
24: You know, Mary Kay, when it comes to Governor Wes Moore, he tried to reduce the corporate tax rate from 8.25 to 7.99, and that got pushed back. What makes you think that in the political climate that we're in, particularly with, you know, the folks getting reelected in this election season, that there's the desire to lower our corporate income tax? Everybody knows we need to do it, but where's the desire to do it?
25: I applaud the governor, and we supported him on that. I mean, you have to start sending signals to businesses that we want you here and we want you to stay here. We have to look at, like, Pennsylvania. Pennsylvania decided 3 years ago, okay, we are in the region the highest corporate tax rate. And they put a plan into place over the next 10 years that they were going to bring their corporate tax rate down to 4.99%. And they are on target to do it. Same with North Carolina. They're going to a 0% tax rate. It's a signal to businesses that we want you here. We want you to grow. We want you to employ more people. And, yeah, that's one of the things. Businesses, it's not the only thing that businesses look at, but it is one of the top things they do look at.
23: Do you think that they listen to you? Do they care about what you have to say?
25: Yes.
23: Okay.
25: When that 2.5% business-to-business service tax was put into legislation or in committee 2 years ago, we had 400 people testify.
24: I remember.
25: That has never happened. 6 hours of hearing how bad the business climate is in Maryland, and this is something you shouldn't do. Unfortunately, because they had a big deficit, they had to plug the hole with 3% tech tax, and they're not getting that money, so that's going to cause even bigger deficits. However, it's up to us to be out there telling this story, and I appreciate what you guys do every morning because you are focusing on the welfare of Maryland and talking about the things that we can do differently. But we need to put more pressure on our elected officials to actually plan and don't pass laws without any funding stream attached, because every year it's like, oh my God, how are we going to pay for this?
23: But Mary, you know what the word is on the street is that the budget deficits are going to continue.
24: $3 billion maybe this year.
23: And that they're going to need another tax increase somewhere down the road. There are a lot of people have speculated it's going to be an expansion of the sales tax, which I know that there was a pushback against that to include services. So I don't know. I don't know what you hear, but is your expectation that taxes are going to stay put for the next 2 years? Or do you think that there are going to be tax increases? And do you think that they're going to hit businesses for it?
25: I think everything's on the table come January, which is why we have to be out there saying, please don't do this to the business community, because you're actually hurting your tax base when you do this. We need to expand our tax base. We can't keep raising taxes off of businesses, because they're the ones that actually employ people. They're the job creators. Those are the things that we will be out there in full force, and we will be saying, please, you need to look at spending cuts. You need to maybe lengthen out a few of these massive bills that you've passed in recent years.
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24: Governor Moore likes to portray himself as an independent actor, beholden to no one. He has signed legislation to prevent 16 and 17-year-olds from being tried as adults for some crimes, but also he increased funding for the police. He boasted to me, vetoed more bills than any Democratic governor in the history of the state of Maryland because he doesn't believe in passing unfunded mandates. Okay. And he doesn't care whether the party likes it or not, Brian Eamon audience. I didn't win because of the Democratic Party. I won in spite of the Democratic Party. This is just excerpts from a piece in The Atlantic written by a reporter, Janisha Watts, that I think is going to catch a lot of attention, Brian, as this characterization, very long piece of our governor, 47-year-old, newcomer relative to politics, as he's described, former head of Robin Hood, Poverty Fighting Foundation, and all those other things, is fighting the question of whether he's running for president or not, or what, who is he, and what exactly is what's going on. But this Atlantic piece will only feed more fire to people suggesting that this is another, let me introduce myself to you.
23: Yeah.
24: Let me introduce myself to you, nation.
23: So what is going on? Why is Wes Moore doing these, or why is T. Moore putting this out there on a regular basis where he's doing these national pieces,
24: get to know me,
23: and going on national TV and doing a lot of social media stuff that typically you don't get unless you are running for president, and then he'll say that he is not running for president.
24: And especially when you're trying to run for re-election, as we've been hearing over and over again. You wouldn't even know if you read his article, hardly, that he's running for re-election.
23: Right. And what's the one thing that Republicans say over and over about him is that he's not running for governor of Maryland, he's running for president of the United States. Ed Hale said that many different times during the Republican primary, that that's what it is. It's just a stepping stone for him. So you would think that he would be a little leery about doing these things until after the election, but he doesn't seem to care, which to me tells me that he's not too worried about the November election, and he's just going to get ahead of this or get started on this earlier than maybe some people would want him to do. 410-467-WBAL, 410-467-9225. You can also text us on the Green Solutions Remodeling.com text line at 410-467-WBAL.
24: Now, I call this mainly a fluff piece, but you're right, Brian. I thought that the reporter, you know, talking about his shiny bald head and his powder white smile, his bald head shines like glass, she said, and they met each other. But she does go into, you know, the issues related to what some people, and she quotes the Free Beacon in here, call a litany of false statements about his family history, his upbringing, his academic, athletic, and military achievements. She writes that right here in The Atlantic. The accusations range from minor to significant and begin with his hometown. She brings up the other Wes Moore book and some other things like that. But the part that jumped out to both of us has to do, if you scroll down, very lengthy article, you scroll down to the comments made by one William Ferguson. And if you don't know that name, it's because we call him Bill. But according to The Atlantic, the president of the Senate, Bill Ferguson, William Ferguson, had comments related to the governor that were very interesting. President of Senate Bill Ferguson said that Governor Moore tends to emphasize messaging over governing. He said, comms is dictating policy, and policy is not dictating comms. Comms, everybody, means communication.
23: Right. So his communications team
24: that
23: runs the social media and runs all of the messaging aspects of it, I guess both for the office of governor as well as the reelection part of it, is the one that is kind of pushing
24: leading the horse,
23: where it's going. Yeah. And it's not the other way around, which in most cases, especially if you're running for reelection, the policy is going to kind of push where you want to go with these things. I think that is 100% accurate. 100% accurate. And I would bet you that if you asked every single journalist in the state of Maryland who has covered Wes Moore, that office, they will tell you the exact same
24: thing. They know by firsthand, and I can tell you by firsthand what I get during the show in terms of communication while we're talking about something.
23: Yes. I mean, that is absolutely positively true. Mm-hmm. And so, Ferguson, for him to say this, tells me two things. Number one, he's no longer worried about his job now that he's won the primary and can be a little bit more open and a little bit more honest about the relationship maybe that he has with the governor. And maybe the relationship isn't as strong as both of them say that it is between the two, or there's a little bit of friction there.
24: Well, there should be. I'm going to repeat again. When you release, as the governor did after session ended, when you release a list of the Democrats that you endorse, as he did during the primary, 70-some names, everything from members of Congress to state senators, delegates, to local folks like sheriffs and state's attorneys and all that stuff, and you don't have the president of the Senate in one of those names out of 70, it's kind of personal.
23: It is absolutely personal. Now, I just say, before we get the phone calls, 410-467-WBAL, I thought it was a pretty fair article. And I do understand where you're saying that sometimes it gets a little sweet.
24: Fawning. It's fawning.
23: But I got to tell you, I've read it three times now, and the author here, Janisha Watts, I believe is how you pronounce her name.
24: Sounds good.
23: She does talk about the problems that he has, which is his truthfulness. She talks about the book. She talks about the controversy, whether or not he is from Baltimore, some of the claims that he made about, you know, how he got to Baltimore, how long he lived in Baltimore, the other Westmore, the stuff about how he went to a private school, a military school, how he was able to afford this, how he really only lived in Baltimore when he went to Johns Hopkins as an adult. And she talked about how he got booed at the Orioles game. She talks about how his approval rating is under 50%. She talks about the daily or the Free Beacon. Listen, when a mainstream journalist mentions the Free Beacon, that's rare.
24: And the Sun. She mentioned the Baltimore Sun,
23: and talks
24: too
23: about the Sinclair aspect of it and the Bronze Star and how all of that started and how Stephen Colbert described him as a Bronze Star winner and he never corrected it. So she gets into all of the stuff that has kind of dogged him a little bit, but also the fluffy stuff that, quite frankly, he does deserve because he won by 30-some points.
24: I agree.
23: And he is considered to be a high-profile, you know, Democratic candidate.
24: But there is this vein, there is this in here about her talking about, you know, the quote from the governor. I come from a whole long line of preachers and teachers. My great-grandfather's a minister. My grandfather's a minister. In Summers, he used to stay, this is what she writes, he used to stay in his grandfather's parsonages in Brooklyn when he told his grandmother he's running for office. When you're done with that, maybe you can become a minister. And then he has a quote, you know, he's trying to make him more ministerial, is my point, as you read through this.
23: Right.
24: Because he's above it. And the whole thing is that he's above the politics.
23: Right. And at the very end, he talks about the mask is heavy. Right.
24: Is that telling?
23: Okay. Yes. See,
24: this I was going to save that, but is that telling? The mask. How many people refer to themselves as wearing a mask?
23: Not many.
24: Not many.
23: Not many.
24: So that's one of those down moments, everybody. If you're around a reporter, they're embedded with you for a couple of days or something. There are moments when if you don't say off the record and you don't use that terminology that you'll say something. And that was one of those moments, I believe.
23: Right. He said that he wears his own mask around many people, not because it makes me more comfortable. It's because it makes them more comfortable. I'm like, you know, I don't know. Maybe I'm at an age in my life where I'm like, you know what? If people don't like me, don't like me or whatever, that's what it is. But I'm going to try to be my
24: authentic
23: self. But
24: sometimes we do wear masks. I want to be even fairer than that. Sometimes we do wear masks, but we don't say it. We don't come out and say it.
23: Well, but there is a problem, right? And there's another part of this article where she talks about how, you know, he's very comfortable talking with rich, wealthy people. And he's very comfortable talking with, you know, poor people and who are struggling.
24: He can maneuver through those doors.
23: Right. And he can kind of square you up, see where you are, find commonality and kind of go in that direction and can talk about just about anything. And
24: that's
23: you know,
24: a good thing.
23: And no, I know. It's a talent that you have to have if you're going to be, you know, a good politician or a good businessman or just, you know, somebody who's fun to be around. It's you find commonality.
24: Sure.
23: And, you know, you compliment. Usually those two things wind up putting you in good graces with whoever you're talking to. And she mentions the fact that she sized her up by talking about Jay-Z, I think it was. And so there was this this kind of moment where they both kind of connected and that does tell me that though he wants to be all things to all people and when that happens you do get labeled sometimes as
24: a chameleon
23: inauthentic
24: a chameleon
23: too, right
24: a chameleon
23: and so he runs the risk of that. It's why a lot of people, you know, kind of think of him as phony because he's smiling all the time and doing all the things. Like well then what is the real Westmore? If
24: again,
23: are you just doing this to because that's what you think I want to hear?
6: Okay, gang, so chances are there'll never be an emergency ever again. But just in case, let's talk about a plan.
9: Okay,
6: so who's gonna do what? Anyone? Yeah, okay, perfect. We'll figure it out as we go. So, who is going to grab the go bag?
9: What's a go bag?
10: It is a bag we do not have that is filled with things we really, really need in an emergency.
9: Guess we won't have to worry about it then.
6: Ah, good point. So, we all know who to call if something happens then, right?
9: I'd have to call Jill, Devin, Melissa, Karen, and Bruce.
10: And I will try to call all of you, but Greg doesn't have a cell phone. Dad's phone will have a dead battery.
6: No doubt.
10: And Julie will be on the phone with Jill, Devin, Melissa, Karen, and Bruce.
6: Well, this is great. I am so glad that we don't have a plan.
10: I know.
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26: This evening's storms brought heavy rain, which led to flooded streets all across our area, included right here in Fells Point. More on the aftermath coming up.
1: Plus, the alleged Canton flasher caught by police. The disturbing video as victims recall their harrowing encounters with him.
29: And our Maryland students making the grade. The state's standardized testing scores are out tonight. What they show and the new tests coming to some students.
20: WBAL TV 11 News at 11 starts right now.
29: Good evening to you, I'm Andre Hapkin.
1: And I'm Deborah Wiener. Thank you for joining us. Alert weather moving through Maryland today. Heavy rains, violent winds, even a tornado warning earlier tonight.
29: Yeah, a live look at the BGE outage map right now. At one point, nearly 35,000 customers were without power. And right now, that number has winnowed down to about 23,000 customers without power right now. BGE is mobilizing crews to get recovery work underway. And most customers should have their power back on by this time tomorrow night. The latest estimates go until Thursday night.
1: All right. So this is why people are without power tonight. Look at this. Trees down all over the area, mixing with those floodwaters. This picture is coming to us from Moncton earlier tonight. And there's this video from a viewer in Essex showing what we're told was golf ball size hail just falling from the sky there. People all over our area reporting the same thing tonight.
29: Luckily, things looking a bit more calm right now as we take a live look out over Baltimore City.
1: And, of course, we have live team coverage of the storms. Kyrie Stewart is following the storm damage tonight.
29: But first, we go to the chief in the Weather Center. So, Tom, blue skies ahead for tomorrow.
30: Yeah, exactly, Andre. The worst of the storms have whipped on through the area off the mid-Atlantic coast and are pushing away behind it. She had a couple days of some quiet weather, but numerous storm reports. Every little mark you see on this map is either wind damage, flood damage, or even tornadic activity over on the eastern shore. The National Weather Service up in Philadelphia has confirmed that a tornado did touch down in the trap area there on the eastern shore. Looks like there was a little path of damage about 3 to 5 miles long cutting across areas near Trap in Talbot County. They're going to go out tomorrow and investigate the damage, see how strong that tornado was. You can see the line of storms as it raced across our area is now offshore. Skies have begun to clear. Temperatures tonight will fall back into the 60s as the rain showers move out. And then tomorrow, looking like a much better day with partly cloudy skies and temperatures in the 80s. We'll see if there are any more storms coming our way in the 7-day forecast. That's coming up in just a few minutes.
29: Okay, Tom, we'll talk to you in a bit. And BWI Thurgood Marshall Airport was in a ground stop earlier this evening because of the storms. It was lifted at 8:30. Several other major airports in the Northeast along going through the same thing, including Dulles, LaGuardia, and Boston's Logan Airport. Also contributing to the problems, IT issues separate from the storms with American Airlines. That's been resolved, but caused delays all across the country. That takes us to Kyrie Stewart in Fells Point tonight.
2: And Kyrie, you've really been all over covering the storm today. Now you're back where the flooding began. What can you tell us?
3: Yeah, that's right. It's part of the job. You know, when storms come, I go out and I try to, you know, cover things and find the damage. But really, we're here in Fells Point along South Carolina and Alisana Street. And as you can see right now, it's business as usual on the typical weekday night here in Fells Point. But just a few hours ago, all of this that we're showing you right here was underwater. In fact, I'm not talking about like just puddling or anything like that. I want to show you all some of the footage that we shot earlier. That rain was coming down heavy earlier this afternoon, and there was so much water covering the roads that city trucks actually had to block some of the intersections. And it was like this for several blocks here around Fells Point and even in the Canton as well. But pretty much like you guys said, you know, the storm is gone, the water has gone down, and now crews are trying to restore power. Tens of thousands of people are still without power tonight, according to BGE. They told us that 80% of those people should have their power restored by Wednesday night, and the vast majority should have it on by Thursday night. But, you know, I was in the Dundalk area a little bit earlier tonight, and I spoke with a man, and he said that he lost power for a couple of hours, and he got it back on around 8:30 tonight. He talked about just how powerful those storms were when they came by his area. Take a listen.
4: It was scary. It was a lot of wind. These are large trees out front, and they were blowing like small trees, just bending over. Branches are going everywhere. I had hail hitting my window. And, of course, electricity went out. And it was pretty scary. It was the streets were almost flooded, and there was no one driving around here for a while.
3: And one thing to note, he talked about hail coming down. We actually ran into some of that hail. We saw some of that coming down when we were in Canton earlier. But again, the good news is that the storms are gone. And now a lot of people are still without power. BGE says that it does have crews out working to restore power. Reporting live here in Fells Point, Kyrie Stewart, WBAL TV 11 News.
29: Kyrie, thank you very much for everything you've done this evening, for the weather alerts to the conditions across our area. We brought you live updates as those severe storms move through Maryland this evening. And anytime you see storm damage, when it's safe, share your photos like this with us and the videos as well. It's all in the WBAL TV 11 News app. Just tap upload. All right. The man police believe is responsible for a string of flashing incidents in Canton is now in police custody.
2: Investigators say they're now looking into whether he's connected to even more cases. 11 News' Ashley Hinson hears from one woman who says she had several encounters with him.
5: For weeks, people in Canton shared reports of a man exposing himself in the neighborhood. Now police say they've identified a suspect, but detectives are still trying to determine whether he's connected to additional incidents. Baltimore police arrested 49-year-old Jason Morgan at his home in Harford County. He's charged with three counts of indecent exposure. Court records show Morgan was also previously convicted of indecent exposure in Worcester County. Investigators believe he's connected to multiple incidents reported across southeast Baltimore between June and July. Samantha Pollitt says she encountered the flasher at least seven times, most often along Elwood Avenue near her home in Canton. At first, she thought it was someone playing a prank.
7: He came out of nowhere, opened his jacket, and said, happy birthday, and kind of did a dance. So that's why I thought it was like a prank, somebody just being weird. The last few times, he was just in his jacket, but he would come out and not say anything, and or he would be in a button up. The reason that I got really concerned is the very last time he had absolutely nothing on but socks and shoes.
5: Pollitt says the encounters became more frequent and more concerning. She says she called police after one incident when the man got closer to her and her roommate. After she says he showed up completely naked outside her home, she posted a Ring doorbell video online. The video spread quickly through the Canton community as more neighbors came forward saying they had similar encounters.
7: You don't know what this person is capable of. He hasn't done anything to me besides expose himself, but like I don't want to wake up tomorrow and say or see that somebody's been attacked and I didn't do anything about it. You just don't know.
5: Now, Pollitt says she is relieved an arrest has been made and hopes Morgan gets the help he needs. Meanwhile, detectives say they're still working to determine whether he may be connected to other indecent exposure cases across southeast Baltimore. In the newsroom tonight, I'm Ashley Hinson. Ashley, thank you. Police investigating an early morning stabbing. This was on an MTA bus in Baltimore. The attack happened on the bus on Wilkins Avenue. It was just before 6 this morning. Police say it started with a fight between two passengers. The victim was stabbed. The suspect fled the bus on foot. The victim's wounds are described as severe, but we're told that they're expected to survive. Police are asking for the public's help, and you're asked to call if you know anything that can help their investigation.
29: Air Force officials are investigating a civilian death at Joint Base Andrews in Prince George's County. Emergency medical personnel found the person dead on the base campground around noon today. We're told it's an isolated incident and there's no threat to the public. As of tonight, the identity of the person who died and circumstances leading to their death have not been released. Maryland's state test results are in and students improved slightly last year. The Maryland State Department of Education released the test results today as they get ready to roll out a new state assessment next school year. The MCAT results show English language arts and math gains across the board, including here in Baltimore City. However, math is not up as much as state leaders had been hoping.
0: I think math has always been a struggle. We've had that consistently. I'm anxious to see with the new assessment and the new standards what that looks like.
29: A new assessment is coming out. It's called the MSTAR. It is shorter, but educators say it's just as hard as current tests. Next year, grades 3 through 8 will take MSTAR tests for English, language arts, and mathematics.
5: The late Senator Lindsey Graham memorialized today at the National Cathedral. World leaders and top Trump administration officials, including the president, attended his funeral today, all paying respects to Graham's work ethic and reflecting on his legacy in the Senate. The 71-year-old died suddenly back on July 11th following an aortic dissection at his Washington, D.C. home.
8: He was a man who gave America the full measure of his good and mighty heart until that heart itself just gave out. But even though Lindsey's life was cut short while he was still so full of vim and vigor, there can be no doubt that he lived absolutely to the fullest.
5: Graham will now be laid to rest in a private ceremony in his home state of South Carolina. New tonight, the U.S. military says it intercepted a surprise Iranian ballistic missile attack on American forces in the Middle East. The attack comes during a lull in the fighting, which just yesterday the president said was aimed at giving peace another chance. Just hours ago, the United States and Saudi Arabia conducted joint strikes against Iranian-aligned terror groups in Iraq. This is the first time Saudi Arabia has launched strikes of its own.
29: Meanwhile, President Trump met with his counterparts from Ukraine and Israel at the White House today. First up was Ukrainian President Volodymyr Zelensky. The pair talked about missile defense and diplomatic efforts to end the war with Russia. Then it was Israeli Prime Minister Benjamin Netanyahu. Officials say the pair discussed the war with Iran and Middle East peace efforts.
15: This is going to be better. As soon as this little situation gets worked out, I believe it's going to be better. It already is better. We have an amazing economy, and frankly, when this gets done, there'll be nothing to compete.
29: New legislation was passed today that adds new national sanctions against Russia that was named after the late Senator Graham, a staunch opponent of the Kremlin and supporter of Ukraine and Israel. All right, a city deal with BGE looks to be headed to its grave tonight.
5: It's still ahead on WBAL TV 11 News, why the city says an underground deal designed to save people money is no longer working and how the utility is responding.
29: Plus, a judge hearing arguments in a case dividing Baltimore City, the allegations against the mayor coming from the office of the inspector general.
5: And a plan from the Trump administration could take money away from seniors. What a new Medicare policy means for you.
30: 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That's coming up.
20: 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On the road.
19: Overnight across Chesapeake Bay Bridge, the westbound span of the bridge will be closed due to bridge maintenance work and preservation. So you will see two-way traffic operations in the eastbound span to help ease any possible traffic delays. The time will be from 10 o'clock in the evening until 5 o'clock the next morning. I'm Tony Thornton, WBAL News Radio 1090 and FM 101.5.
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9: The instant gratification might not be there, but how much are you willing to deal with the delayed gratification, not to have to worry about looking over your shoulder for the police or your ops, as the young people would say, right?
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9: 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How do we improve upon it? 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

0: Tonight, a leadership shakeup within Governor Wes Moore's administration. MTA Administrator Holly Arnold is resigning. Former Governor Larry Hogan first appointed Arnold to the position. Arnold says it's her decision to leave the agency. Her final day on the job is September 1st. Her successor will be named in the coming days. A controversial agreement between Baltimore City and BGE could soon come to an end. Mayor Brandon Scott is proposing a new fee for the utility and others that use the underground conduit system. Under the 2023 deal, BGE did not have to pay a fee to use the system, an idea that Scott himself supported at the time. Instead, the utility would make capital improvements. The mayor says the agreement no longer provides sufficient investment to maintain the system, citing rising costs and noting the underground fires that happened in 2024 and 2025.
1: Yesterday's price is not today's price. You will not find anything that you can buy today in 2026 that's the same exact price as it was in 2019. We are doing what is right by the folks who own the conduit system, and that's the residents of Baltimore. And we think this is a responsible way to move forward.
0: If passed, Baltimore will charge utilities $4.05 per linear foot. DOT will reestablish positions dedicated to conduit maintenance. This still requires Board of Estimates approval. BGE says it's committed to working with the city. In a statement, a spokesperson for the utility wrote, in part, "Unfortunately, the city is seeking to nearly double what customers across Maryland pay for Baltimore's conduit system, and BGE cannot support that." A battle in a Baltimore courtroom today between Mayor Brandon Scott's attorneys and the Inspector General Isabel Cummings' attorneys. It surrounds the IG's lawsuit over access to records for investigations. The decision now in the judge's hands. Kyrie explains what else we know.
2: Devin Andre, attorneys battled for more than 2 hours in that courtroom today, and now we know it will likely take more than a month for a judge to decide whether to dismiss the IG's lawsuit seeking access to city records. Now, this issue goes back to when the IG's office started looking into one of Mayor Scott's priorities, Muncie, and most recently, its Sidestep program. The city's law department accuses IG Isabel Cumming of wanting to rifle through records to advance its interests. Today, attorneys told the judge direct access is a breach of attorney-client privilege, and it's asking for the IG's lawsuit to be dismissed, saying there is no legal right to have carte blanche access, and it is patently false that the city is withholding documents. Agencies respond promptly. Subpoenas are being honored on a rolling basis. IG Cummings' attorneys argue the lawsuit is about whether an independent watchdog can be stripped of the resources it needs to by the entity it's supposed to investigate. The office complains it often gets redacted copies after public information requests, and that since 2018, the office had direct access to records, but that changed in 2024 when it started looking into the Muncie Sidestep program.
3: We are confident that upon review of the record, the right decision will be made.
2: Now, this is a case that could have statewide implications on how the IG's office conducts investigations. The judge says she will make a decision more than 30 days from now. In the studio tonight, Kai Reed, WBAL TV 11 News.
4: In tonight's Consumer Alert, millions of Americans who are 65 and older could pay higher Medicare drug premiums next year. Tonight, the Trump administration says it's ending temporary subsidies that have kept the cost of prescription medications down. The Centers for Medicare and Medicaid Services says about 25% of Medicare Part D plan enrollees would see premiums for their plans stay flat or go down. Around 30% will see their monthly bills jump by less than $10 a month. The remaining 45% will see increases between $11 to $20 a month. Medicare drug coverage premiums are rising in large part because of the growth of GLP-1 medication expenses. Dr. Mehmet Oz, the agency administrator, posted on social media the Biden-era subsidies will go away because insurance companies no longer needed the, quote, bailout. Visa, which runs the largest payment network in the world, plans to slash about 7% of its workforce. CNBC confirmed this news first reported by Bloomberg News. The company plans to eliminate roughly 2,600 positions as Visa works to revamp how the company works. A person with direct knowledge of the matter told CNBC artificial intelligence wasn't the only factor, but it played a significant role. Many of its fintech competitors have announced even deeper job cuts in recent months, including PayPal and Block. And when it comes to transforming work at Visa through technology, CEO Ryan McInerney said, quote, AI is also helping to accelerate this evolution.

0: And shape the way work gets done at Visa. Meanwhile, Visa's stock shot up about 1% today after the financial giant told Wall Street its third quarter revenue and earnings are up by double-digit percentages.
1: All right, a look again at what Live Drive 11 captured earlier today. Major rainstorms moving through Maryland. Of course, it turned everything out. Thunder, lightning, hail, and a tornado warning as well. Luckily, it would appear that tonight is the calm after the storm, the old cliche that always seems to come to bear, although cleanup efforts are ongoing as thousands remain without power.
2: Yeah.
1: And I mean, it was some day. You had yourself,
3: yeah,
1: Ava, Tony. It was such a massive storm that
3: they
1: there
3: call
1: was
3: it all hands on
1: it
3: deck.
1: It was all hands on deck. But also, there were so many areas to cover. I mean, it really helped to have all three of you working. It
3: was widespread.
1: Yeah.
3: You know,
1: 100
3: miles or more from the Pennsylvania line all the way down to D.C., from Baltimore onto the Eastern Shore. Many areas reporting storm damage. But as Deb mentioned, things have quieted down very nicely now. Our view out across the Inner Harbor, really pleasant out there for compared to what we were dealing with just a few hours ago. Temperature holding at 70 degrees and the winds have shifted around to the northwest. That means the storms have passed us by. And you can see the storms on radar racing right across the Baltimore Metro, the Eastern Shore, Delaware, Ocean City, and off the coast this evening. Behind it, a much quieter weather pattern, not only for tonight, but for the next couple of days. But look at all of these reports of either wind damage, funnel clouds, flooding, tree branches down. All of these indicate damage from thunderstorms that moved through our area earlier today, and includes this area over here in Talbot County from just north of Trapp down to the south and east. The National Weather Service has confirmed a tornado did touch down. There are numerous reports and videos on social media showing that funnel cloud as it made its way across that part of Talbot County. About 2 miles to the southeast is the area where it may have touched down. We'll see tomorrow. The National Weather Service will go out there and investigate any kind of damage and see if they can determine how strong the tornado was and how long the track was. But it does look like a tornado did touch down on the eastern shore near Trapp. In Baltimore City, the big headline was the flash flooding that we had across the area. Numerous reports of that, and you can see why. Radar estimating over 3.5 to maybe 4 inches of rain coming down in that area in the past few hours. Pockets of 1 to 2 inches in Carroll and western Howard County, and over there on the eastern shore really hit hard this evening. They got a good 2-inch soaking from some of those heavy showers and storms. And in Dundalk, it was hail reports. This looks like at least ping pong size, maybe golf ball size hail in that part of Baltimore County near Dundalk earlier this evening. For the rest of the night, skies begin to clear a bit. Temperatures holding in the low 70s. And we'll start the day tomorrow with some sunshine, and that should last into the afternoon. After 60s in the morning, we warm into the 80s during the afternoon. And with sunny to partly cloudy skies, should be a nice day to be out and about in the afternoon. Now, there may be a sprinkle or two trying to pop up near the Pennsylvania line, but we're not anticipating thunderstorm activity like we had today. Just maybe a passing brief sprinkle during the warmth of the afternoon. Wednesday temperatures in the low to mid 80s around Baltimore, around 70 with a shower lingering in the mountains. 82 at Ocean City Wednesday afternoon. More beautiful weather on tap for Thursday as well. Partly cloudy skies, a little on the humid side, but for this time of year, this should be really nice weather to be outdoors. And we'll keep it going into the last day of July. Friday, July the 31st, looking good. Temperatures close to normal with lots of sunshine. So nice couple of days coming our way. Partly cloudy Wednesday, Thursday, sunny 88 Friday. August rolls in this weekend with partly cloudy skies Saturday, and then a chance for showers on Sunday. That could linger into Monday as well, keeping temperatures in the lower mid 80s.
0: All right, Tom. So the Odyssey is the talk of the town right now.
1: Sure.
0: But we're following the adventures of a little guy not named Matt Damon tonight.
1: That is because Churro the Burro is also captivating the world. Churro belongs to a little girl who left him behind on a ferry in British Columbia. Thus began Churro's quest to get home, which took him all over, taking in the sights, meeting some other fluffy friends, enjoying some light reading along the way.
0: I like it.
1: Not quite the same as the new Christopher Nolan pick, of course.
0: A little different.
1: He also put in some work in the engine room and on the bridge of a ship, helping the crew keep watch. Tonight, he is home safe, and his family got a free ride as well.
0: Yay, Churro the Burro.
4: And no bloodshed. How nice.
1: Yeah.
4: Here, the looks say it all as the front office weighs in an approach for the trade deadline. On the field, the O's just look dead tonight. The ignominious history from tonight. Next in sports.
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4: Birds baseball tonight was a bust. The Tigers scored in all eight innings in which they batted. The Orioles didn't get a runner to second base all night. The end result, Baltimore's worst shutout loss since the first term of the George W. Bush administration. Dean Kramer, it's really been a season to forget thus far. 2 months on the injured list in his last two starts. They weren't good. Knocked around from the jump tonight. Two outs in the first. Colton Keith to the gap. Colton Cowser hit a dive and grab last night. Maybe thanks to a little squirrel power here. Couldn't get it. It's a two-run triple. Off and running were the Tigers. To the fourth inning, Kramer's still there, and it still goes badly. Gleyber Torres, who is a nice career off of Kramer. Two-run shot. Dean went four innings, gave up eight runs. Now, to be fair, if Kramer was really good, it might not have mattered because Troy Melton looked like Cy Young for Detroit. Totally dominated Oriole hitters. Only three hits allowed. Struck out five in seven innings. Again, the Orioles did not get a runner to second base all night. On the eve of Ravens training camp, they lose by two touchdowns. 14-0. Their worst shutout loss since 2004. Well, the boys are back in town. The 2026 football season underway as the entire Ravens team, one of the last teams with veterans, reporting today. They had a meeting tonight and then practice number one tomorrow morning. Lamar Jackson has been on site for a while. You can see he's still looking pretty quick. The vets rolling in today, and the mindset we've seen from them all offseason to figure out how to get the best out of this talented roster. It's the reason John Harbaugh is no longer here. This talented group has not met the moment when they had to. And Mark Andrews believes going against Jesse Minter's defense on a daily basis will provide the exact preparation their offense needs.
13: I mean, they're going to push us, and I'm excited for this training camp to be pushed by an elite defense, by a bunch of elite guys on the defensive side of the ball that you know, have no quit, have no give, and as an offense, we got to take, and continue to be able to move the ball down the field. So we're going to have a good test in training camp, and yeah, it's going to be fun. We're going to definitely, it's going to be iron sharpening iron.
4: Some headlines heading into training camp. A new staff, particularly on offense, leads us to wonder what will it look like. Zay Flowers is the clear number one target in the pass game and primed for a contract extension. Plus the run game without a fullback and with seemingly a smaller role for Lamar Jackson in design runs. How will that run game come together? But Nnamdi Madubuike, he starts camp on the physically unable to perform list, but that's actually a good thing. He'll be ramping up to what we believe is a full return to football play. He's a game changer. And up front with Matt Abike, Trey Hendrickson starts his first year in Baltimore. The whirlwind courtship after Max Crosby's deal fell through brings a longtime rival to town. Now, he's coming off an injury-riddled season, but his resume that saw 35 combined sacks in 2023 and 2024, yeah, the Ravens haven't seen that level of production since Elvis Dumervil. Can he still dominate? Well, we'll find out. The fun begins at 11 a.m. tomorrow. And also, the Maryland men's basketball team will once again take the stage in Baltimore. Terps hosting South Carolina on Saturday, December 19th at CFG Arena. Further details yet to come on that game. Please stay with us. One last check the forecast with Tom coming up. See how it looks for practice tomorrow. Right after this.
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3: Yeah, good stuff. What time is practice tomorrow?
4: 11 a.
3: Let's check it out.
4: Okay.
3: All right. 78 degrees, I think, in the Baltimore area with a northwest breeze at 11. Maybe gusting a little bit to 18, but that brings in
4: a light long sleeve dry tea. Air. I'll get a little ball cap.
3: There you
1: go. Look how customized this is.
3: There you go.
1: Wow.
3: There you go. We deliver. Yeah. Partly cloudy during the afternoon tomorrow, up to 85. 85 Thursday. Thursday and a beautiful Friday. Starts some clouds moving in on Saturday and then the first weekend of August.
4: Wow.
3: Don't say it, Deb.
1: No, I'm not going
3: Don't
1: to.
3: Say it. Showers developing Sunday into
4: it's
3: Monday.
4: It's so hard for you not right. to say this.
17: But look
4: right
17: at
4: now.
17: Look at you.
3: It's hard to believe that it's already August. I'll say it.
1: Thank you.
17: Thanks, Tom. The weight off of her shoulders right now.
1: You know me so
17: we
1: well.
17: We couldn't. Oh, yes, we do. That's all for WBAL TV 11 News tonight. Tonight's show. Dom J. Fallon up next.
3: But it is hard to believe.
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16: The long-term construction project is scheduled to resume along 95 in Harford County during the midday tomorrow between Route 543 and Route 24. You'll see single and possible double lane closures between 543 and Route 24 from 9 a.m. until 3 o'clock in the afternoon. 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
3: Showers moving out of the area with partial clearing overnight. Low temperatures in the upper 60s. It'll be a partly cloudy day on Wednesday with high temperatures near 85. A good deal of sunshine on Thursday. High temperatures again in the mid 80s. I'm meteorologist Tom Tasselmeyer on WBAL News Radio 1090 and FM 101.5.
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24: Did you know that we had a general election for governor coming up in November, Brian? Were you aware of that?
25: We do.
24: You wouldn't know it if you were out in the, around the state because of the lack of campaigning or the lack of energy. I mean, we actually interviewed the Republican nominee for governor, Dan Cox, on our show to talk about why he would like to be victorious in November. We have not had the opportunity to speak with the Democratic nominee for governor, Governor Westmore. You're listening out there. Opportunity. But he's speaking to a lot of other folks, particularly on the national stage, Brian, like... Mm. The Atlantic, mm-hmm. where there is a fan club, a reporter named Janisha Watts from The Atlantic who wrote this very, very glowing article about a governor, Brian, who's above politics, a governor who ran against the Democratic Party. Here's a quote. I didn't win because of the Democratic Party. I won in spite of the Democratic Party. So I don't care what the party likes or doesn't like. So we have this outsider slash insider view of the governor from the Atlantic, everything from his bald head that shines like glass. When I met him in the spring in Selma, Alabama, I thought I was on a date. Yeah. But anyway, moving right along, there are some interesting quotes, though, from the president of the Senate, Bill Ferguson, in this piece. But I looked at this, you know, very glowing view of the 47-year-old governor of the state of Maryland as one of those other things, Brian, that has him launching himself on the national stage.
25: Yeah. Well, this will be a little bit of a twist in our relationship and what normally goes on our show. I actually thought it was a rather fair assessment of Westmore.
24: Okay. Okay.
25: And I saw the headline yesterday and I was like, rolled my eyes and go, here we go again. Another kind of fanboy thing. I will say, I thought that the reporter did a pretty good job of basically saying he's got a lot of things he's got to clean up about his past and made a lot of mistakes. And also mentioned the fact that he is under 50% approval rating as well in the state of Maryland, saying that, you know, they're even though he is supposed to be on paper this great, incredible candidate who some people think could save the Democratic Party and everybody is kind of just going gaga over. He's not exactly loved in his own state for that matter. So I thought those two things were fair, and I quite frankly wasn't expecting them. And so I do appreciate that. As far as
24: when you start quoting Paul Laurence Dunbar, I'm just telling you, in particularly in the African American community, and start using that to lift Governor Moore, that's
25: I get it. I get it. But there is at least a hey, this there are a lot of things that are out there that he's got he's got to have to deal with,
24: and right.
25: He still really hasn't rectified them, despite him thinking that they're all behind him, which is one of the reasons why I think all of this is going on, is that he and his team, and by the way, the best quote from this article comes from Bill Ferguson.
24: I was getting ready to go there.
25: You want to talk about it?
24: Because let's go there. The president of the Senate, by the way, William is how she refers to him, not Bill, William.
25: Yeah, it's a very formal piece.
24: Yes.
25: Very formal.
24: In April, one of Governor Moore's biggest legislative priorities, a redistricting plan that could help Democrats pick up a seat, died when William Ferguson, the Democratic president of the Senate, refused to bring it up. Now, he credits Governor Moore with working speedily to rebuild the Francis Scott Key Bridge. I skipped along down a little further in the article. It's collapsed in 2024. He says, though, that the governor is having comms dictate policy, and policy is not dictating comms. He's saying basically that the governor emphasizes messaging over governing.
25: Truer words have never been said. Truer words have never been said about Wes Moore. It is comms dictating policy.
24: Mm-hmm.
25: And if anybody knows anything about the inner workings of the Moore administration, they know that comms is out there all the time.
24: And they're listening.
25: And they're
24: listening. Texts during the show.
25: And they're reading. And they are in journalists' inbox on a regular basis. They are DMing. They care more about anything.
24: How does that sound? How does that look? How does that sound?
25: It is all about the optics. Mm-hmm. It is all about setting him up with certain interviews and trying to get on social media in a way that is different, that is unique, and that's all they care about. And so for Bill Ferguson to say that in this piece tells me two things. Number one, I don't think it's the greatest relationship time. And I do think that Bill Ferguson, now that he has won his primary, feels a lot more comfortable about
24: he's chesty now.
25: Speaking the truth, if you will.
24: Think about this, everyone. You release a list of about 70, when I say you, the governor of the state of Maryland, 70 Democrats across the state, whether it's congressional seats or state Senate delegate seats or even city council or county council seats, and you don't have the president of the Senate in one of those names of the 70 that you release. That was stinging back during the primary.
25: Oh, yeah.
24: You know, the fact that the governor wouldn't put Bill Ferguson's name. Okay, if you only have five, maybe Bill Ferguson's name doesn't make it 70.
25: Yeah.
24: He doesn't crack the top 70.
25: Yeah, right. So I look at this and I read this. All right, so what are they up to? And he again says he's not running for office. He again says that he doesn't need the Democratic Party, that he's above it all, and that he's not a part of politics.
24: I came from a long line of preachers and teachers. My great-grandfather was a minister. My grandfather was a minister. He said, when I told my grandmother that I was running for office, when you're done with that, maybe you can become a minister.
25: Right.
24: So his whole thing is not to be a politician. I'm just telling you, that is the space that he wants to consume is, I'm not like those guys.
25: Okay, really? Then why does he spend so much time traveling around the country working for the Democratic Party in some way?
24: He wants you to know him.
25: Is that right? Why does he want me? Because he wants to stay in politics.
24: And he wants visibility.
25: And he wants to grow in politics. Mm-hmm. Now, maybe he wants to, you know, kind of manipulate or move the party in the direction that he wants to go in, mm-hmm. which is fine. I don't really care if that's what he wants to do. But this notion that he is not political is laughable and always been laughable to me. Joe Biden had no better friend than Wes Moore in the United States of America.
24: All over the place.
25: I mean, he had him over all the time, was holding his hands at rallies.
24: Proximity matters, too,
25: yeah,
24: though.
25: It absolutely does.
24: Right next to D.C.
25: It doesn't matter how the friendship begins or how it starts or, you know, where ultimately it went. It is so true that Wes Moore was heavily involved in national politics in the last election. He is going around now trying to get certain people elected and primarily African Americans. Mm-hmm. And this is what he wants to do.
24: Only black governor in the country. Right. So that's part of it.
25: Right. And I get it. That's fine. I'm not saying that it's wrong.
24: I hear
25: but
24: you.
25: To say that you're not involved in politics
24: or
25: you don't need it is just, again, another lie, another fib that he tells, an extension perception of what the truth is in his own mind, which has been his problem since the day he wrote his book about being from Baltimore when he's not from Baltimore.
24: Well, Janisha Watts, once again, the reporter here in The Atlantic that I do believe kind of wrote this from a fan's perspective. That's my take. If you want to know something about somebody, go talk to their mother. And apparently she did. She spoke with Joy Moore, the governor of the state of Maryland, and asked Mrs. Moore whether or not her son would run for president. And Mrs. Moore said, I think his faith will take him wherever he's going to run eventually. See, they're shaping him into this, I'm not going to say messianic, but this different type of politician that is led by faith. Because it's all through this article about, you know, the religiosity of his background. I'm telling you, Brian, this is, they're carving something out for him.
25: Yeah, okay.
24: That's a little different.
25: So that's the question. What are they carving out for him? Because, again, he says over and over and over again that he's not going to run. And if he does wind up running, it's another time where you have to say, wait a second, Mr. Governor, you said that you weren't running. Mm-hmm. This is another thing we can't trust you on.
24: Well, my faith told me to go do it. I'm just telling you.
25: That's fine.
24: That's what I'm going to say. He prayed on it. And through prayer and faith, it urged him to make this move.
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29: Baltimore police are searching for a suspect after a man was stabbed aboard an MTA bus in southwest Baltimore earlier this morning. Meanwhile, a Baltimore County grand jury has indicted 16-year-old Keith Maurice James Jr. as an adult in the killings of two siblings in Gwin Oak earlier this month. And Johns Hopkins University and the Enoch Pratt Free Library have launched a new safe firearm storage program offering free gun locks and gun safes to Baltimore residents.
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30: We're beating the hell out of them, but we'll see how it turns out.
1: Right now, they have very friendly negotiations going on.
25: That is Donald Trump in Michigan yesterday. He heard the applause talking about Iran. We'll get more on the Iran front coming up after sports. But he was also in Michigan because, well, it's kind of an important state.
4: Yeah, it is.
25: In the world of national politics, a battleground state. And there is a huge Democratic primary just on the horizon, and then a general election race that, you know, somewhat of a toss up right now. And it's a House, or it's a seat, a Senate seat that the Republicans that could actually, switch from Democrat to a Republican. Mike Rogers is the candidate who is going to be the Republican former running against whoever winds up winning in that race between, I guess, what we call an establishment Democrat
4: Stevens,
25: and a progressive Democrat, maybe even a DSA.
4: Dr. El-Said.
25: And El-Said. So the president was there in Michigan. So as much as he talks about not caring too much about the elections
4: He's
25: and what
4: campaigning.
25: Will happen, he was there campaigning. Now, he was at the General Motors Proving Ground in Milford, Michigan yesterday. And this was one of his kind of standard campaign style economic addresses, talking about all of the great things that they've been doing. And the question is, what are they going to run on? And he actually said, yeah, let's talk about the tariffs. The tariffs have been great. Now, GM, American Cars, that has always been one of those areas where if he was going to have a friend of the tariffs, it was going to be maybe with American car manufacturers.
4: He wants to bring manufacturing back to America.
25: He touted his tariffs on foreign cars and trucks. And that American first policy as something that has been great and been great for Detroit, been great for Michigan. I don't know if it's going to resonate the way that he thinks it is going to resonate in Michigan. Certainly in the other parts of the country, I definitely don't think it is going to do it, because if you look at the polling on the economy and the how people feel
4: it's
25: about
4: underwater.
25: Tariffs, he's underwater on tariffs. But what do you make of this move, C4, of the president going to Michigan? Mike Rogers, by the way, was brought on the stage and was campaigning with Donald Trump yesterday and trying to say, hey, my economic policies are working and they're working for you, especially Michigan.
4: Look, the deal is, everybody, we know that right now most are hurting. That's evidenced in the polls. It's evidenced in terms of, like, so before the it wasn't CNBC. It was Fox News. Fox News Business did an analysis of since the war started February 28th and where we are today. We'll get into more of that in the next segment about 5 months into this thing, that we have spent $1,200 additional dollars than we wouldn't have spent except for the war. That's not including the tariffs. That's not including what might be happening with tariffs. So it's a hard sell for the president to tell people things are getting better. But he's rolling out the argument, Brian, that, well, would you want this or do you want communism? This might be a little bit problematic. We have a little hiccup here and, you know, hill to climb there. But look at what they're offering you.
25: Yeah, right.
4: What they're offering you is disastrous.
25: Yeah, there was at one point during the speech where there was a heckler who was going after Trump pretty hard. And he called and then, you know, the crowd booed him down and then chanted USA over top of the guy. And he was ultimately removed by security. And Trump called him a communist multiple times. And he also used that word in other times yesterday during the speech. Mm-hmm. It is crystal clear that the Republicans and the president are going to use the DSA.
4: And Said as a poster child.
25: Yes.
4: As a
25: pinata to just whack and say, hey, this is what you get when you vote for Democrats. You're going to get communists. You're not going to get socialists.
4: Right.
25: You're going to get communists. They can call them whatever they want to say, DSA, socialists, Democrats, Bernie Sanders. They're communists. They're not socialists. And you can tell it is getting under the skin of some Democrats.
4: Sure it is.
25: I certainly saw it over on social media the other day. They were objecting to the term communist. I was like, what do you guys complain about? You've called him a fascist for 10 years now.
4: Now, having said all of that, while the president is trying to juxtapose, you know, ours versus theirs, gas prices are average in Michigan, according to the Detroit News writing this piece, is $4.21 a gallon in Michigan. So, you know, you can say that your policies are better than their policies, but when I roll up to the gas pump and see that, I'm looking at you.
25: Oh,
4: I'm not looking at the party out of power. I'm looking at the president and what's going on.
25: Yeah, I mean, then that's the problem, is that he doesn't have a great economic, story to run on. What's the story that you're running on, that inflation is not as bad as it once was?
4: Oh, $4 is transitory. Yeah. You know what that sounds like, don't you? It sounds like Janet Yellen and Joe Biden when we're at 9% inflation. It's transitory.
25: Right.
4: Don't worry about it.
25: Yeah. So, I mean, it's not a good story to run on. I you know, maybe the tariffs work a little bit better in Michigan than they do in Nebraska.
24: I don't live there. I don't know.
25: But I don't think that's a winning proposition.
24: You know,
25: what's
24: interesting that came up yesterday, and Detroit News is reporting on this. You know, President Trump attracts a lot of different people on a lot of different issues. Signs that were all over in the crowd: stop data centers.
25: Oh yeah.
24: Stop data center signs. That's just interesting to me that that would be there at President Trump's rally.
25: Well, that, you know, take that to what we just talked about with Elon Musk and,
24: yes,
25: and what he said, you know, could be coming down the road in 5 years,
24: mm-hmm,
25: 10 years for sure, according to Elon Musk, and where these data centers and the pushback that you're seeing in red areas, certainly in rural areas, about data centers. I think it may be the number one issue in the presidential election in 2020.
24: Look what's going into governor's races. It's become a huge issue in these governor's races.
25: It really may be more important than anything else in 28 is what is the American policy towards AI and data centers going to be? Even though we haven't seen the disruption yet from AI that everybody thought we were going to.
24: But
25: the warnings of what will come when the disruption does hit are scary. I just think that how are we going to handle it? And the fact that, you know, we're building one of these massive centers now in Ohio on federal land tells you that the federal government, and I don't think it's going to be different with a Democratic president either, is going to have to continue to move on with these things, because I don't think you can stop them. And there is a fear that if you do and China wins it, then we are really screwed. We have to play in this game because we are in arms race with our enemy.
24: Now, the Democratic governor of Michigan, Gretchen Whitmer, is term limited. And so there's an open, you know, election there. And some of the candidates, according to Detroit News, were on stage with Republicans on stage with President Trump. But it's interesting. Michigan is going to be, because the primary is this month, August, right around the corner, to see what comes out of this. Because to me, if the Trump endorsed candidates, like the Congressman John James, African-American Republican, is running for governor against somebody else who didn't get Trump's endorsement. If that continues, Brian, to see how Michigan plays out. Because usually Trump's endorsements in a state like Michigan don't do well. That's my point.
25: I was trying to figure out what I hope happens here, because I don't dislike Democrats, but I do dislike Democratic Socialist Progressives.
24: DSAs.
25: I do. I really do. And okay. Saeed, I know. I mean, he's awful. I'm sorry. He's just awful person for America. He's anti-American.
24: Okay.
25: And I just I don't have any good feelings towards him.
24: Okay.
25: So I don't want him to win. Mm-hmm. But the question is, do I want him to lose in the primary and then have the, quote, establishment candidate
24: carry the day?
25: No. What if she loses? What Stevens is her name, right?
24: Congresswoman Stevens.
25: What if Stevens loses to Mike Rogers? Then what's the narrative? The narrative from the socialists and the progressives, the AOCs and the Bernie Sanders, is going to be, see, you should have picked the socialist candidate.
24: Right.
25: You should have picked the progressive candidate.
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19: ABC News. I'm Dave Packer. Both Ukraine's President Volodymyr Zelensky and Israel's Prime Minister Benjamin Netanyahu were in Washington for funeral services for the late Senator Lindsey Graham. And while there, they were welcomed to the White House for one-on-ones with President Trump. Later, with Zelensky overlooking the floor, the Senate overwhelmingly advancing a Russian and Iran sanctions bill named in honor of Graham.
20: It's very important. Sanctions pressure on Russia is very important. And really, it gives, it's not only about money, how to stop to finance this war, but it's also a big signal to Europe, big signal to Ukraine, big support of our people.
19: Netanyahu describing the Oval Office sit-down as a conversation of full partnership. A judge in Georgia sentencing convicted 16-year-old high school shooter Colt Gray to life in prison without parole for killing two students and two teachers. Barrow County District Attorney Brad Smith says Gray's involvement in an online hate group that idolized school shooters was a red flag his parents should have noted.
21: I want everyone to realize this is not harmless. The things they're doing online are not harmless, and we need to pay attention to when these kids start doodling these things on their notebooks and putting them on their backpacks.
19: More than 350,000 Haitian migrants living in the United States have lost their temporary protective status. Many of those live and work in Springfield, Ohio. Pastor Vilas Dorsonville, a executive director of the Haitian Support Center, is a TPS holder himself.
22: We saw what was happening in Minneapolis, and we were expecting something like this to happen in Springfield. This is why today are laying low now, because they don't know what can happen any time now.
19: Pastor Dorsonville says deportations back to Haiti are almost impossible as planes can't land safely due to being shot at as the country is in the control of warlords. You're listening to ABC News.
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19: The Minnesota Vikings have suspended defensive backs coach Gerald Alexander for 3 weeks without pay following a drunken driving charge in April. Court records show Alexander pled guilty July 16th to a gross misdemeanor charge.
0: owning it without commitment.
1: iPhones, iPads, Mac computers, and Apple Watches will soon be available to lease under the new Apple Upgrade Program. The tech giant says lease terms will run between 12 and 36 months with no fees or interest payments. The program will be operated by Klarna. At the end of the term, customers can buy their device at the list price, upgrade to a newer model, or walk away.
0: ABC's Mike DeBusky. Some California residents are worried about neighbors that have moved into a construction site.
4: Neighbors in West Hollywood are frustrated over a pack of coyotes now calling an unfinished condo site home. Resident Patty Fallon says after squatters were forced out, coyotes moved in.
5: They've been here for about 3-4 months. They hang out on a balcony. I'm a little jealous. They have a balcony. They have rent control, you know. And they howl every night from 10 to 11.
4: Other neighbors say they're also concerned about the safety of pets and children. The city says it's aware of the coyotes and its policy is to prioritize a non-lethal management technique. Michelle Franzen, ABC News.
0: India's capital of New Delhi has adopted a new policy to make most new vehicles electric. The goal to improve air quality in one of the world's most polluted cities. Dave Packer, ABC News.
9: This summer,
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23: Strong to severe thunderstorms will be possible this afternoon and evening.
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26: There's a heavy thunderstorm right now. This is all moving east.
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27: Overnight, the westbound span of the Bay Bridge is scheduled to close due to bridge maintenance work, so you will see two-way traffic operations in the eastbound span to alleviate any possible traffic delays. The time will be from 10 p.m. until 5 o'clock the next morning. 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
24: Weather.
28: Becoming partly cloudy overnight with low temperatures dropping back into the mid and upper 60s. With a partly cloudy sky on Wednesday, high temperatures will reach about 85. It'll be mostly sunny on Thursday, high temperatures again near 85. I'm meteorologist Tom Tasselmeyer on WBAL News Radio 1090 and FM 101.5.
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30: We're talking about the bike lane proposal for complete streets over in the area of North Duklin Street, which is in northwest Baltimore, to situate you near Mondawmin Mall, near Baltimore City Community College, the Palladium. You all remember that? Yeah, right there at the Palladium and Hanlon Park. All of that. Now, this area also connects Liberty Heights and Gwynns Falls Parkway. Gwynns Falls Parkway has been the subject of an area that they want to put bike lanes. I say they. Who are the mystery they? Bike Moors pushed this. The Complete Street Advocates have pushed for that particular roadway, and the community has pushed back. More from Kyrie Stewart.
2: The city will be adding complete streets upgrades during a resurfacing project. And part of the plan includes adding multimodal lanes that can be used by bikes, permanent parking, bump outs, and reducing car lanes from 4 lanes to 2.
3: We do not think that it makes sense to put a bike lane or a multimodal lane on every street in the city. That's not a network. We're thinking about building out a network so you can get to all parts of the city safely and easily. Right now we have a network that works for cars in the city, but we are seeking to make sure that we have a network that works for biking and walking and rolling and taking transit.
6: Yeah, I'm sure that didn't go over too well there. Let's hear from Lee in Baltimore on this. Good morning to you, Lee, on WBAL. You got some nice bike lanes down where you live.
7: Yeah, good morning, TJ. How you feeling today, sir?
6: Very well, thank you.
7: Yeah, TJ, now I know you want to be on the road and ride your bike and all that, TJ, but you in the way, man. Come on, man. You got vehicles and cars riding up and down the street. Now, I know we got to make room for these cyclists and, you know, people on, you know, other vehicle transportations. But I say this, though. This is my philosophy, TJ. Either we need to make the sidewalk a little bigger and keep 2 lanes on main roads, or make the sidewalk a little smaller so we can still get those 2 lanes and y'all can ride y'all bikes. But TJ, we need 2 lanes on these main roads, man. It used to take me 15 minutes to get from North Avenue and Milton to North Avenue and Bentlow. No, not Bentlow. I can say Bloomingdale. Now it's taking me a half an hour, TJ, sometimes longer, especially during rush hour, TJ. What do you think?
6: Yeah, thank you, Lee. You know why? Because you need to slow your butt down. That's all. That's all it is. Yeah, or leave early. Now, I'll ask this, based on what Lee said. If we have a conversation right now, if I started the show out and said I was downtown this weekend and those scooters, those e-scooters, the delivery scooters, those e-bikes, the regular bikes, they're all over the place, driving me crazy. I'm just trying to walk down the sidewalk, me and my boo thing, to go get something to eat, and we're interrupted by these e-scooters, almost knocked me over. If I came in and said that, you would say they need to ban them. They need to do something with them. Do we think that we should only have infrastructure for cars, or should we have infrastructure for the other methodologies of transportation? We have already stipulated to the fact that we have abysmal public transportation in the city of Baltimore. So now that there are opportunities for you to have other modes of transportation, the e-bikes that you can rent, the e-scooters that you can rent, the e-motos, the e-bikes that people own, the scooters that are being used for delivery, if they have their own special place, similar to what we talk about when it comes to homeless, we talk about squeegee, I feel like it takes away the excuse of, I need to ride. You can't ride on the sidewalk. You can't ride on the street. You have your own place. Why are you doing it? And that's what I say about the homeless. If we have all these buildings that we're buying, but we're still going to let you be on a corner, then it's kind of like defeating a little bit of purpose. With the squeegee, we have the collaborative. We have job opportunities. You can't be on a corner. So should we use this as an opportunity to take away an excuse? 410-467-WBAL. 410-467-9225 on the greensolutionsremodeling.com text line if you want to chime in there.
2: The city says that it's designed to be safe and accessible for people walking, biking, and driving, but some think otherwise.
8: The narrowing of the roads and including those bump outs and just taking spaces away from cars is what I think does not work.
11: Coming on Glens Falls Parkway, there are cars that do not slow down, and I don't think the bike riders would be safe, even with a bike lane.
2: And during the meeting, a big point of contention is that many residents say that they feel like the city could have sought more input from the surrounding community about this plan.
6: Yeah, so, and that's a part of the big thing. Might there be something in this where everyone can have a say and there could be some type of compromise? The possibility exists, and you certainly lead to a level of contempt when you don't allow the community in particular to have a say in this. Let's hear from Alan in West Baltimore. Alan, good morning to you on WBAL.
12: Hey, good morning, TJ. Good morning. Your buddy, your friend. I watched different news publications yesterday evening, watching all the community members coming out and fussing at that community development group. But at the end of the day, As I was telling a friend of mine, they fussed at the wrong people. They're just there to implement what was already passed.
1: Mm-hmm.
12: This is what happens when you don't stay engaged with your politicians mm-hmm. and know who votes on what. This is a Ron Dorsey issue. Now, at the end of the day, back before the Gwynns Falls bike lanes were made, I read an article back then. Whoever it is that Ron Dorsey is in bed with these bicycles to try to turn us into Seattle, Washington,
1: mm-hmm.
12: he's promised them over 70-odd miles of bike lanes. At the time before Gwynns Falls came, we were less than 20.
1: Mm-hmm.
12: So, okay, even with Duklin, we're still going to be less than like 25. So can you imagine what 70-odd miles is going to look like in the city? So, again, as I always tell people, elections have consequences.
1: Mm-hmm.
12: You got to start paying attention to who your politicians. Stop just voting just because they got a D in front of their name. Look at their policies.
6: Yeah. Yep. Thank you very much, Alan. Yeah, you bring up a good point. There are certainly there is something to that because of the politics. This complete street thing isn't new at all. More from Kyrie Stewart.
4: We are pro-safety. We want everybody who uses the streets to be safe, but we want them to be prioritized for use, including the voices of the people who live in those residences and communities.
5: Now, the city says that right now, it's

0: we look at where we are, and that causes some environmental challenges. Now, Tom and Baldwin brings up a great point. When bikes and scooters are paying $200 per year plus some kind of gas replacement tax, they can have some lanes. Now, I guess that goes back to it. Should we get to a point where we do something like that where you have to pay a fee? Well, that would kind of suck if we have to do that, I guess, because then are you talking about like kids and recreational? Are you at a point where you're looking at it? Is it only the ones that are electric? Is it regular pedal bikes? Is it the what does my son call them? The ones that really sweat. That's what he calls them. The ones that are the bike riders. The ones that wear the tight stuff. What is it? Spandex. Yeah, those bike riders. No offense to the spandex bike riders, but do you make them register their bikes? They go fast because they're professional bike riders in a lot of ways. They go faster than e-bikes at times. So who does it limit to if you choose to do something like this?
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4: Come on, hit a homer, Jesse!
5: Let's go, guys!
6: Hey, did you guys know that kids who play sports earn more money when they grow up?
7: Of course, I knew that.
8: Hey, did you guys know that kids who read books have a bigger vocabulary?
7: Oh, yeah, absolutely.
6: Mm-hmm. 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
7: mm-hmm.
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7: That's true, I knew that. 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
0: Yesterday, I played the soundbite from the person up in New York, Democratic Socialists of America, and all of the things. You'll hear some of it here. And all of the things that she agrees to. And it's out there. It's outlandish. And the majority of Democrats don't agree with that. That's not the hill that but the problem is silence. And, you know, you can look at it in many different formats. Silence is complicity in some ways. And in this particular situation, if Democrats feel like, oh, nobody's going to believe them, you're going to get defined. Joe Scarborough from MS.

0: Now, this morning Joe host, he talked about that and laid into Democrats, basically talking about calling out. John Fetterman just did the same, that Democrats have to police their own. Because what happens is if you don't do it, Trump will. And he will brand it. And you've heard it. You've been hearing people lump in. It's kind of like I'll get text messages if I say Republicans are doing this, bending over backwards for Trump, the public, and then people will text me, I'm a Republican and I don't like Trump. I'm not part of the MAGA group or whatever. There seems to be a very clearly defined line, generally speaking, if you think about the Freedom Caucus, who they were. You think about the Squad, for instance, who they were. And I think that then Speaker Nancy Pelosi had her finger on the Squad enough that they couldn't really get completely out of sorts. Can you imagine if the Democrats had control of Congress during that time and had a margin like the Republicans have now? The Squad would run America, basically, or run the House, because they would be voting in that block if you didn't put your finger on them and put them in their place. So when you think about each caucus, they're going to have their radicals. They're going to have their extremists that have views that are just outlandish, and you let them go play in the sandbox. You know, they're over there, they're riding the short bus, playing in the sandbox, doing their crazy stuff. But you have to acknowledge that's not representative of the whole, because what can ultimately happen, as what you've been hearing, you hear a lot of the Democrats believe. If you're a Democrat, you believe all the things that this woman was saying. Again, we'll get into this in a moment. She's, again, the Democratic Socialist of America's co-chair, Megan Romer. But this is Joe Barrow talking about it. Joe Scarborough, I'm sorry, talking about it.
1: I had a ton to talk to him about. But I just got to start with something that was all over social media and the news yesterday. And before we got all the big events in Washington across the world, I wanted to show everybody a notable clip from one of the Sunday shows. A national co-chair for the Democratic Socialists of America, the DSA, was on Fox News Sunday. And here was one of her exchanges with host Shannon Bream.
2: Okay, so we're going to put up on the screen a few of the things that are part of your platform, and I want to ask you, just give me sort of a true or false on these. Abolish the Senate.
3: True.
2: Okay, replace the presidency and Supreme Court as we now know them.
3: Yep.
0: Yeah, so she went on, and she continued on with her list. Again, I played some of that yesterday, but again, now you're starting to see it start to make the rounds. I would certainly wouldn't call Joe Scarborough an influential Democrat. He was, of course, once a Republican, now believe an independent. But you hear John Fetterman. But John Fetterman doesn't carry the gravitas in the Democrat Party that others do. And again, I don't know, Hakeem Jeffries is probably quoting Biggie right now as we speak, and who knows what Chuck Schumer's doing. They don't seem to be leading from a position of, no, that does not represent what our core values are and what we're running on moving forward. They have to condemn this, and if you don't condemn it, it can give the appearance that you're okay with it and it's something that you potentially can move forward with. And even if they truly don't believe that, what it can leave a lot of people guessing, in particular, other Democrats that you want to be motivated to get out to vote, or independents who are trying to figure out which way they're going to go this year, that this is representation of the whole. Because there's no chance that independents who voted for Trump in the last election would even come close to supporting a party or certainly a candidate that believes some of the outlandish things that this particular group believes.
2: Abolish ICE.
3: Absolutely.
2: Abolish borders and give amnesty to anyone currently in the U.S. illegally.
3: As a long-term plan, yep.
2: Defund the Pentagon.
3: Absolutely.
2: Abolish prisons, at least in large part.
3: Yeah, again, that is part of a long-term program, yeah.
2: Okay, so no prisons. Government or public ownership of most large corporations.
3: Yeah, absolutely.
1: Democrats, Democrats. Democrats. Let those with ears hear. Maya Angelou said, when somebody shows you who they are, believe them the first time.
0: Yeah, yeah. So you have Joe Scarborough and MS Now calling him out. Will they take heed? And what do you think? Is this something? Is it something that you hear more on the talk radio, on the 24-hour news opinion programs? Or is it something that's kind of taking hold? Heck, again, when you have somebody like a Zohran Mamdani who's been elected, and regardless of what he is able to do, regardless of what he's doing. The fact that some of the mentality exists and he has in fact been elected can certainly lead people to believe, especially those who don't pay as much attention to politics as we do, which is the vast majority of voters, is this something that is growing out of control? Are you feeling it that way? 410-467-WBAL, 410-467-9225 on the Green Solutions Remodeling.com text line if you want to chime in.
1: People know themselves much better than you do. And well, what's true of people is also true of political parties. And as you just saw, the national co-chair of the DSA went on television and showed us exactly who she is and what her party believes. Abolish the U.S. Senate, the presidency as we know it, the Supreme Court as we know it? True. Abolish ICE? Absolutely. Open the borders? Defund the Pentagon? Empty the prisons? Have the government seize private companies? Absolutely. Absolutely. Yeah, absolutely.
0: I mean, again, you have more Democrats that are not necessarily in the camp. This kind of goes back to that whole defund the police movement that went on, where the majority of people, and certainly Democrats, were the ones who kind of had to wear that banner. That's not what was the case. That's not what most Democrats felt. But they started getting defined as the party of defund the police. I remember at that time how I was thinking to myself, these are the people who actually inflated the budgets of police. It's the Democrats that did it, but they won't take ownership of it now because they're scared of blowback. And I've defended Mayor Brandon Scott before, he was never a defund the police. Did he try to cut some things out of the budget? But as far as defunding, no. You should see the flack that he takes now from that same group of whacktivists that have moved on to something else that they're whacktivating for. They're upset with them now because the police budget has continued to grow. The Democrats aren't the party of defund. The interesting part is, and I know some people get mad at me, it's Republicans that are really the ones that have defunded law enforcement over the years. And anyone in a union, don't call, you can text me, but you know you're lying. If you work at a department that has had Republicans as county executives, you know you didn't get the raises you got under Democrats. It's just a fact. It's just a fact. It's provable fact. Here in the state of Maryland, it is. In the metros, it is. And again, why allow yourself to get defined? Because you feel like you want to walk away from it. You want to step away from it. This could become a huge problem if it becomes synonymous. And it's similar to what was going on back in 2024 with the transgender conversation that grew completely out of whack. It was so many Democrats that came up to me and said, why is the party running on that? Why? I don't believe that. There were so many. There were many men in particular who decided not to vote or crossed over and voted elsewhere because they thought that that was a platform issue. You got defined to be that way.
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7: Let's go, guys!
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7: ABC News, I'm Dave Packer. Both Ukraine's President Volodymyr Zelensky and Israel's Prime Minister Benjamin Netanyahu are in Washington for funeral services for the late Senator Lindsey Graham. And while there, they were welcomed to the White House for one-on-ones with President Trump. Zelensky talked about Ukraine making its own Patriot air defense systems. Later, the Senate overwhelmingly advancing a Russian and Iran sanctions bill named in honor of Graham. Zelensky.
12: First of all, we are very thankful to the senators, and we are very thankful for this discussion. The discussion was with details how to help Ukraine, and we are thankful that this bill.
7: A judge in Georgia sentencing convicted 16-year-old high school shooter Colt Gray to life in prison without parole for killing two students and two teachers. Japan's public broadcaster NHK reporting at least two people have been confirmed dead at a shopping mall that partially collapsed following today's massive earthquake. This is ABC News.
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0: The people who are victims are going to have to work a little bit harder. 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
0: We can't just chalk that up to, oh, well, that's life in Baltimore City.
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13: Overnight across Chesapeake Bay Bridge, the westbound span of the bridge will be closed due to bridge maintenance work and preservation. So you will see two-way traffic operations in the eastbound span to help ease any possible traffic delays. The time will be from 10 o'clock in the evening until 5 o'clock the next morning. 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
18: It'll become partly cloudy overnight with low temperatures ranging from the mid to upper 60s. On Wednesday, a partly cloudy sky, a bit breezy, high temperatures in the mid-80s. On Thursday, lots of sunshine, high temperatures again around 85. I'm meteorologist Tom Tasselmeyer on WBAL News Radio 1090 and FM 101.5.
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20: Okay, gang. So, chances are there'll never be an emergency ever, ever again.
21: Mm-hmm.
20: But just in case, let's talk about a plan.
21: Okay.
20: So, who's going to do what? Anyone? Yeah, okay, perfect. We'll figure it out as we go. So, who is going to grab the go bag?
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22: It is a bag we do not have that is filled with things we really, really need in an emergency.
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24: All right. Happy Tuesday. Lots to talk about today. I do want to get into quite a few different stories related to education in our state, and also get into bike lanes and the economic outlook here for our state based on an interview from earlier this morning. But let's kick it off with education. And of course, you probably heard there at the top of the hour, the latest MCAT scores have come out today. At the same time, we get an announcement that we're also going to get rid of those testing and implement a new testing mechanism. So we'll get into that. So, but as I'm looking at the newest test scores for our state and county by county, I'm thinking here, if I told you your child came home with a report card showing a 27% in math, would you celebrate it because it's a little better, just a little bit better than last year? Or would you be asking what went wrong or what continues to go wrong? Because Maryland, like I said, just released its latest statewide test scores. And while education leaders are talking about steady improvement, I'm wondering whether we've lowered the bar for what counts as success. So, can something be improving and still be unacceptable? I think that's the real conversation here. Now, before anyone says I'm only looking for bad news, let's be fair. There is some good news in these numbers. As you heard there earlier from Phil Yakubuski, students are continuing to recover from the learning loss that came with the pandemic. Middle school English here. The scores have climbed over the past several years. Sixth graders have improved by about 12 percentage points since 2018. Third graders have also made noticeable gains. Even some math scores have, they've inched upwards. And that's worth recognizing. And teachers and students and parents have clearly put a lot of work behind all this. But here's where I struggle. 'Cause statewide, just 51.7% of students are considered proficient in English. About half, guys. Proficient in English. Ingles. My second language, by the way. And when it comes to math, only 27.1% are proficient. Think about that for a second. Nearly 3 out of every 4 students in Maryland are not proficient in math based on our own state's assessment. Those aren't my numbers. Those are the state's numbers. And I think sometimes we become so focused on whether scores went up half a point or 1 percentage point that we lose sight of where we actually are. Imagine your financial advisor telling you, great news, Angelette, your retirement account is doing a little better. And then you look at the balance and realize you still lost most of your savings. The direction matters, but so does where you end up. That's why I'm asking whether we're celebrating progress when we should still be demanding much better outcomes. And State Superintendent Carrie Wright said not to expect dramatic jumps because that's just not the way data works. And look, she is right. education improvement usually happens gradually. But gradual improvement doesn't automatically mean we are where we need to be. All right, so we talked about math and English proficiency. Let's talk about science, because only 32% of fifth graders are proficient in science, and about 30% of eighth graders. Again, yes, there are some encouraging gains in fifth grade, but if only about one of every three students is proficient in science, are we really preparing the next generation for careers in engineering and healthcare, technology, or skilled trades that increasingly depend on STEM? And here's something, I don't want this conversation to become something about criticizing teachers. Look, this isn't about criticizing teachers. I know many teachers who are working incredibly hard, often with challenges outside the classroom they cannot control. This is really about a conversation about the system of education, because Maryland spends billions on public education, record funding year after year. We pride ourselves on having one of the nation's best school systems, or we had. We even passed the blueprint for Maryland's future with the promise of transforming education. But here we are. So I think taxpayers, and especially parents, have every right to ask whether we're getting the outcomes we were promised. So I want to hear from you today. If you're a parent, do these numbers surprise you, or do they match what you've seen with your own kids? If you're a teacher, what do these scores miss? Are they a fair reflection of what's happening in the classroom? Are you on board for changing the test, that the problem is really the test and not the students? Because we'll get into that conversation next as well. And also another question, another big one. At what point do we stop comparing ourselves to where we were right after the pandemic and start comparing ourselves to where Maryland says it wants to be? Because progress is good, but progress and excellence are not the same thing. The lines are open. The number here is 410-467-WBAL. Or you can also text me at the greensolutionsremodeling.com text line at 410-467-9225. Got a text here. It says, look at Baltimore City. Yeah. Low in math and English. Yeah, this, as a matter of fact, I was, the details just dropped a couple hours ago, so I didn't get into all the weeds of the details, but there's already headlines and articles for like Baltimore City, Baltimore County, Anne Arundel, Howard, PG, Montgomery, and across the board, it hasn't much improved at all, just a little, a sliver. And again, about 50% are not proficient in English. What are we doing? Are we spending too much time not focusing on the basics? Focus more on ideology or, feelings? Is that what the problem is? Or is it maybe because we've had too much technology in the classroom? We talked about that quite a bit in my show. Could it be that? Too much technology in the classrooms? I think there's a common factor there. I absolutely do think there is one. And there's another part of today's education story that also caught my attention. Because while these scores are being released, Maryland also announced that this is the last year students will take the MCAP. And soon we're going to have a brand new test called the MSTAR. Is that simply a better way to measure learning, or are we changing the measuring stick again? We'll get into that next, and your calls and messages here on the Angeletta Velez Show.
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20: Okay, gang. So, chances are there'll never be an emergency ever again.
10: Mm-hmm.
20: But, just in case, let's talk about a plan.
10: Okay.
20: So, who's gonna do what? Anyone? Yeah, okay, perfect. We'll figure it out as we go. So, who is going to grab the go bag?
23: What's a go bag?
10: It is a bag we do not have that is filled with things we really, really need in an emergency.
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10: And Julie will be on the phone with Jill, Devin, Melissa, Karen, and Bruce.
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24: All right, if you're just joining us, we've been talking about Maryland's latest school test scores. And yes, there's some good news. Students continue to recover from the pandemic. That's kind of the headline here. And statewide English scores have improved over the past several years. That's worth recognizing because teachers, parents, and students have put a lot of hard work into that. But here's where I think this story deserves a deeper conversation, because statewide only 51.7%. I'll round that up to 52. 52% of students are proficient in English. That's about half. And just 27% are proficient in math. So while we're celebrating progress, we're also talking about a state where nearly 3 out of every 4 students are not proficient in math. Progress matters, but so does the destination, guys. And if we zoom in into Baltimore City, if I have time, I'll get into Baltimore County. And if we don't, I mean, Baltimore Banner has an in-depth of county by county and school by school on there. They have all the graphics. They make it a lot better than what the state delivers, by the way. But take a look. The information is there. And let's look at Baltimore City. because the picture is mixed. English scores have made some of the biggest gains in the state, climbing from 22 proficiency to in 2022 to 32% today. All right, so that's in Baltimore City. They're 32% today proficient in English. Compared that to the state, which, like I said earlier, 52. All right, so there's been improvement. It's encouraging, I guess you could say. Literacy coaches in every elementary and middle school may be helping move the needle here. But math remains a major challenge in the city. Only 13.3% of Baltimore students are proficient in math. That's the second lowest rate in Maryland. And it's below the average in the state. Again, remember, 27 is what I said. 13.3% of Baltimore students are proficient in math. Science isn't much better, with only about 12% of fifth and eighth graders meeting proficiency. Now, I don't want to bring this to bash teachers or students. In fact, there are some bright spots that was mentioned even in this article. And if you look school by school, we got Francis Scott Key Elementary, Middle, Hampstead Hill Academy, and Polly. Yeah, they're proving. They're proving that success is possible. So my question isn't, can kids learn? Clearly they can. My question is, if some schools are finding success, what are they doing differently? And why aren't we replicating those strategies across the entire system? Because at the end of the day, we shouldn't be satisfied simply because the arrow is pointing up. We should be asking whether we're moving fast enough to prepare Maryland's kids for either college, careers, and simply life. That's the conversation I want to have with you today. If you want to join me, 410-467-WBAL, or you can also text me at the greensolutionsremodeling.com text line at 410-467-9225. Let's bring on Bob here from Westminster. Thanks for calling in, Bob. What do you make of the latest results?
6: It's nice to see improvement, always. Mm-hmm. It's better than going the other direction. Mm-hmm. I'm a retired 40-year banker. I'm also a parent alum and a grandparent of a present junior in high school. And when I worked in the bank, I lent a lot of money to small businesses. Mm-hmm. And the thing we always talked about when we were negotiating loans and the purpose of the loans was ROI.
24: Yeah.
6: The return on your investment.
24: Uh-huh.
6: I don't see it. Haven't seen it for a long time. The blueprint thing is an absolute disaster. It's nothing but more. It's increased the spending and lessened the end product.
24: Yeah. Absolutely. ROI is important. Thank you very much, Bob. It's not just important in business, but it should be important to our schools. Because, again, it's funded by us, the taxpayers, whether we have kids or not. And we should be asking questions. Are we seeing a return on investment here? Year after year, we keep boosting investments in education and funding in education. And you got the blueprint that is, you know, making things even more difficult, to the point that we're looking at possible schools or classrooms that are going to have more students in them because of the funding mechanism. Teachers are going to get paid more. Minimum standard now set in stone because the blueprint is $60,000 a year. Things need to move around to make that happen. And instead, you know, we keep saying more money, more money, more money. So now couple that with another story that came out today. We're going to replace the test scores, which makes me think, why do we do this every 10 years? Is it because we're not happy with the results? And we're trying to find an easy way to make it great for the media to talk about, say, look, there's a significant jump in improvement. Yeah, we'll get into that. Here's a text message that came in. It says Common Core is the route to all evil with mathematics because parents cannot help if they even choose to. You are so right. Is Common Core math still around? I don't know. My kids are now in their, you know, early to mid to late 20s. My youngest will graduate next year. My middle child just graduated college this year. And I remember between my oldest and my two youngest, because they're only 12 months apart, we didn't have Common Core for my oldest. He totally missed out on that. My two youngest one, they transitioned. I forget if they were in first and second grade or second and third grade. Man, that was a difficult time in the house to have a conversation about this. All the fighting back and forth. My husband's an engineer. Yeah, he is brilliant when he comes to math. He took calculus, five, whatever is beyond one and two and three. He is a math genius. And he couldn't even have a conversation with the kids because it turned into a fight. Oh, boy. But Common Core, if it's still around, yeah, I think that could be the main route to all of this. I would also add, and I'll go back and say it over and over again, I think technology, the screen time that these kids have in the classroom. I'm not talking about smartphones. They have a lot of that when they get home. But a lot of schools, we talked about this months before. The 40,000 schools that were part of this study where they got the cell phones out of the classroom, they still did not improve in their test scores either. So Common Core, screen time, and I think also, correct me if I'm wrong, and I love to hear from teachers as well, that maybe we spent so much time parenting these kids in the classroom versus parents parenting them overall, that the parents just gave up all responsibility to the schools, and this is what we got. So love to hear your thoughts. And then we'll get into also this change of test scores and how they're going to test. Not the scores, I'm sorry. The testing mechanisms. That's coming our way. Stay tuned for more.
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19: From ABC News, I'm Dave Packer. A new escalation from Iran firing multiple ballistic missiles in an attempted surprise attack at U.S. forces in the Middle East. CENTCOM says all the missiles were successfully intercepted. At the National Cathedral in Washington, lawmakers, dignitaries attending the funeral of former Senator Lindsey Graham. President Trump giving remarks.
21: He was the first person to make you laugh and one of the last people that you've really ever wanted to fight. These were the traits that made him into one of the great figures in Senate history. Few like him.
19: Attending the funeral, Israeli Prime Minister Benjamin Netanyahu. He met with President Trump earlier.
22: We do not have a readout from the White House about what took place in that meeting with the Israeli Prime Minister, but there's a potential for some tensions because the two have had a bit of a tense relationship in recent weeks as it relates to the war with Iran and, of course, Israel's recent strikes in Lebanon, which have complicated the situation as the U.S. has tried to reach a deal with Iran.
19: ABC's Karen Travers. The National Weather Service says the tornado that blew through portions of Wisconsin has been upgraded to an EF3. Winnebago County Executive Gordon Hintz.
26: The depth of the tornado and its impact is incredible, devastating, and we're really still in the assessment phase of things. At the same time, we know that people are going without, power, uncertainty about childcare, housing.
19: Jay Clayton, most recently the U.S. Attorney for Manhattan, confirmed to be National Intelligence Director. The Senate vote along party lines. Clayton replaces Acting Director Bill Pulte, a fierce ally of the president, who has terminated nearly 30% of the office in the 5 weeks he's held the job. You're listening to ABC News.
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19: The Federal Reserve will announce its next interest rate decision Wednesday. Inflation has topped the Fed's 2% target for more than 5 years. Seattle Police Chief Sean Barnes says that the 15-year-old arrested for the shootout over the weekend was armed with a ghost gun with an extended magazine.
28: A ghost gun is an untraceable weapon that lacks a serial number. They are typically homemade and they are illegal. This was the firearm that was recovered from the 15-year-old suspect who was in court yesterday for assault and weapons violations.
19: Barnes says investigators have also recovered two other weapons and 14 shell casings that had been fired by weapons of two different calibers. Wildfires are ravaging Spain and France, where hundreds of thousands have been evacuated from their homes.
29: The temperatures continue to rise, and firefighters are trying to get ahead of the flames. And this is happening in the well-known Bordeaux wine region, an area many Americans visit this time of year. But right now, it is the scene of a catastrophe that the president says is completely unprecedented. He said they haven't faced something like this since World War II. And the concern now is that as the temperatures rise, these fires will only get harder to stop.
19: ABC's Marcus Moore. For only the second time ever, the American Red Cross has declared a national blood crisis. Donations have now fallen to a four-year summer low, while hospital demand has increased. The Red Cross is urging all who are eligible and every blood type to make a donation. 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
0: The people who are victims are going to have to work a little bit harder. 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
1: The long-term construction project is scheduled to resume along 95 in Harford County during the midday tomorrow between Route 543 and Route 24. You'll see single and possible double lane closures between 543 and Route 24 from 9 a.m. until 3 o'clock in the afternoon. 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
5: For the rest of the overnight and early morning, we'll see partly cloudy skies return with low temperatures in the mid or upper 60s. It'll be a partly cloudy sky on Wednesday with high temperatures around 85. Plenty of sunshine on tap for Thursday, high temperatures again in the mid 80s. I'm meteorologist Tom Tasselmeyer on WBAL News Radio 1090 and FM 101.5.
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0: Land of America and the gateway to the West. Good morning, good evening, wherever you may be across the nation, around the world. I'm George Norrie, and this is Coast to Coast AM. Later tonight, we'll dabble with the occult. Here's what's happening. Ukrainian President Zelensky was at the White House on Tuesday for talks with President Donald Trump as he looks to shore up support for Ukraine at a time when the Russia and Iranian conflicts have shown signs of converging. The meeting comes as the U.S. war against Iran and Russia's full-scale invasion of Ukraine reach critical junctures. President Trump has paused airstrikes against Iran for a few days as part of a push to give diplomacy another chance, while Zelensky has been galvanized by a fury of deep strike successes on Russian territory. Here's more with Tom Danheiser. Tommy?
1: Well, George, Russia says more than 400 Ukrainian drones targeted the Moscow region overnight, with air defenses intercepting dozens before they reached the capital. The attack came just hours before Ukrainian President Volodymyr Zelensky was expected to meet U.S. President Donald Trump, adding fresh tensions to an already volatile conflict as diplomatic efforts continue alongside escalating battlefield attacks. U.S. and Saudi forces launched attacks on Iran-aligned groups in Iraq in retaliation for drone attacks in the past 30 days, including attacks on Saudi Arabia's oil facilities. These came shortly after the U.S. also accused Iran of firing multiple ballistic missiles in an attempted surprise attack on its forces at a base in Jordan. Meanwhile, Iran has warned it will take any action, including resuming war, to keep control of the Strait of Hormuz. This as Iran and Oman have exchanged proposals regarding the future management of the Strait of Hormuz, as points of contention continue to exist between the two nations whose territorial waters border the strategic waterway. In comments to Iranian state media on Tuesday, Kazem Gharibabadi, the country's deputy foreign minister for legal and international affairs, said Tehran rejects any Omani proposal for an equal division of transit routes between the two countries. And oil prices rose over 4% to rebound from earlier losses, with WTI crude trading around $82.43 a barrel and Brent crude near $87.81 a barrel. George?
0: Thank you, Tom. Dr. John Curtis is called the onlinecolumnist.com. Let's get his perspective on what's happening. John?
2: Yeah, George, today's surprise attack is no surprise to anybody because we know that, you know, Iran has a real strategic advantage here, playing the hybrid war, guerrilla warfare game with the United States, basically. All they have is missiles and drones. And that's really all Ukraine has. When you talk about, Ukraine's bravado, and Zelensky, asking the European Union for hundreds of billions of euros in order to keep this war going. Zelensky acts like the war would be going if the bill was not footed by the EU at this point. So, when it comes to the Iran war, George, when you look at the fact that the price of oil dropped yesterday, well, this is, a couple days ago, from close to like $90, $92 a barrel, that's for West Texas intermediate crude, down to $78 a barrel in the matter of like 20, it was maybe 24 hours, maybe 36 hours. This war, and as soon as Trump announces a pause in fighting, and no one knows really what the pause is about. There's some speculation that they're really running low on Patriot missiles, which is a problem because sure, that's how they defend their assets in all of the Middle Eastern countries in which they have bases. So, whether they were trying to have a pause in order to reload is anyone's guess at this point, but it doesn't look like the pause is going to last very much longer. I mean, it could, but it also, could start up again. But what is the war really about when oil prices can skyrocket like that and then within 24 to 36 hours drop like that? It means that Wall Street is not too impressed with this war that's going on. They don't see any end to it. They see no strategy to it. They see no way of exiting the war at this point. And Trump is caught between a rock and a hard place because he can't leave without having some control of that Hormuz Strait. And the EU has been utterly worthless to the United States in terms of offering any, you know, military or any other coherent plan in order to regain control over that strait. So this thing is not really a war. It's a scrum, a skirmish, an altercation. But I wouldn't call it a war, you know, at this point, George. It's a back and forth trying to negotiate, you know, terms of, you know, of, you know, an end point. But we're a long way away from that.
0: Big time. It's a quagmire, to be sure. Thank you, John. 13 people dead in Japan as a 6.8 magnitude earthquake hit Japan's southern island of Kumamoto. It has left many more people trapped after a shopping mall partially collapsed. Several also unaccounted for at a paper factory there. And a highway bridge has buckled. Japan's prime minister said authorities will work through the night to coordinate the rescue operations. Tractor Supply Company is closing 75 underperforming PetSense pet stores locations across the country and slowing its new store growth plans. Let's check in with Catherine Austin Fitz. Catherine, retail's getting plugged. What's going on?
3: So retail is shrinking. Tractor Supply is the largest retailer in the rural areas in the United States. And in 2016, it bought PetSense, which was at the time sort of small retailer to, you know, obviously pets. And George, they're just, you know, they're what they're saying is stores that aren't making money, we're going to close. It's mostly in the southern United States. And what I would say is that the economy is soft and the rural economy, you know, is probably particularly soft. So this just shows you more shrinking as the economy struggles with inflation.
0: Does it seem like companies like Amazon are crushing these retail stores?
3: Part of it is the shift to online, but I don't think that's the big part. I think the big part is that we're watching a tsunami of monetary and fiscal stimulus to a small number of corporations that is creating monopolies with government money. And it's a centralization of the economy. It's been going on for 20 or 30 years. It's accelerating, and it's basically, you know, it's

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1: So I had an appointment with the surgeon, and he was told me what all he was going to do, and it was just absolutely horrendous. I came home, I started on carnivora, and I called and canceled my surgery, and she said, are you going someplace else? I said, no, I'm taking care of it myself. She said, okay. And my problem on my skin went away.
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5: And welcome back to Coast. George Norrie with you. Anthony Hamilton back with us, a retired communication professor from Capilano University in North Vancouver, Canada. He's an author. One of his books is called Mind, Time, and Power. He's exploring the new model of consciousness that gives us the power to change the past, transform the present, and create the future that we want. Anthony, welcome back. How have you been?
6: I've been great, George. How are you? It's nice to hear your voice again.
5: Always a pleasure, my friend. You've been busy, huh?
6: I'm always busy, as a matter of fact. I got a couple of things on the go here. At the moment, I happen to be up. I can look out my window. I can see the Alaska Highway. I got invited to do a little bit of work up in northern British Columbia about a week ago. So that's where I'm speaking to you from right now.
5: Great. How did you get involved in studying the field of time?
6: Well, I had no choice.
5: Really? Know, what happened?
6: It landed on me, right? I was a happy-go-lucky little kid living in Nova Scotia, and we just finished playing baseball, which was one of my favorite things to do. And I was walking home through a field. I fell asleep, and I had a dream. And in that dream, I saw myself. It was like I was sort of out of my body watching myself at the age of 32 leading some kind of a workshop or training or class or something. And I instantly knew that I was going to be, at that age, I was going to be a writer, a speaker, a university professor. I was going to be married to an Asian woman. I was going to be traveling around the world, helping people use their inner power to create a better life for themselves. And all of this just happened, boom, in like a flash of lightning. And I woke up from this dream and I went, whoa, you know, what happened to me? This was something very unusual. And I've been thinking about that dream ever since then. So that's over 70 years ago now.
5: Wow.
6: And so immediately after that dream, when I woke up from it, I thought, I think God just talked to me, because I was from a religious family, you know.

0: that was the framework that I was used to thinking in, you know. And so I thought, well, I've been reading in Sunday school about prophets and people that know the future in advance and can interpret dreams and things like that. But I don't think I'm one of those. I'm just me. You know, I'm just a 10-year-old kid, right? So I immediately started trying to figure out how such a thing could happen to me. And I thought, you know, whatever it is that happens to me, you know, whatever this experience was, it must happen to lots of people. They just don't talk about it, or they don't know what it is, so they forget about it, or they dismiss it as some kind of a fantasy. But for me, it was so real, I thought, I need to figure out what this is. So I started reading everything I could find about consciousness and the mind and time travel and space travel, and reading books on consciousness, reading books on success, because I was supposed to be teaching people about success. So I devoured dozens and dozens and dozens of books on personal growth, the secrets of success, you know, think and grow rich, and trying to figure out how it's possible to get a dream or a flash of insight from what I came to call my future self. And I thought, you know, if this happened to me, it must happen to lots of people. How come you don't hear about it? Well, what I eventually realized was you do hear about it. You hear about it all over the place, but you just miss it, you know, because we don't have a model of the mind or a model of consciousness that says it's okay to get information from the future. We know we can get information from the past because we have this thing called memory. And I assumed, and right up until 1995, scientists the world over assumed that memories were stored in the brain someplace, like a groove in your brain, kind of like a groove on a record or on a cassette tape or something like that, you know? But how is it possible to have information from the future? Because the future hasn't happened yet. So I was trying to find an explanation for this. And one of the things that I was reading was about Albert Einstein and his theories of relativity, because he was talking about, he said, there is no time, there is no space, there's space-time. And what's true about time is true about space. The rules and the laws of time and space are mirror images of each other. So I thought, aha, well, one of the things I know about space is that information passes through it. Like you and I are having this conversation now, and you're in a completely different part of the world than I am, and yet the information is going back and forth between you and I. So I thought, maybe that's what memory is. And if memory is some kind of a connection through time, if thinking is really information passing through time, then that not only explains how I can remember the past, but it explains how I can get information from my future self. And it explains how anybody, if they want to be successful, they need to have a goal. And when they think about that goal, they make a connection to the future me or the future you that has achieved that goal. And that connection is what we call ambition, goal setting, visualization, planning, expectation. And that's the key to living a better life, is to decide on the kind of future you want, to decide on your future self, really, and to connect with that future part of you, and to get information and get guidance from that part of you.
1: Anthony, did you have to turn to anybody for guidance and help, or did you learn this all on your own?
0: Well, like I said, I read a ton of books on it, because everybody that I talked to, if I ever mentioned it to them, they looked at me sideways like there was something wrong with me. And I was driven to come up with an answer that was a simple way to understand what this experience was for me, because I thought either I'm crazy, either I'm insane, or the way that we're taught about the mind and consciousness and how the mind works and how thinking works is completely wrong. And what I eventually figured out after about 20 years is the second part, you know, that the way we think about the mind and thinking and planning is completely wrong.
1: When you look at things like time, consciousness, memory, is there a connection there?
0: Absolutely. Well, what the scientists discovered in 1995 using a functional MRI, these were scientists working to try and find where in the brain memories are.
1: Well, I think we've lost you. Try to get him back on the phone. Anthony has disappeared on us. Try to get him back. He's on Zoom, and he's out of Vancouver, Canada. And that could be part of the problem. But Tommy's in the back, and he'll try to get him back on. We're talking to Anthony Hamilton, who's a retired communication professor from Capilano University in northern Vancouver, Canada. He is an author. His book is called Mind, Time, and Power. And he's exploring the new model of consciousness that gives us the power to change the past, transform the present, and create the future that we want. And he's talking about the possibility of how all this is tied together. Imagination, which we've been talking about this week, memory, thinking, field connections, and things like that. So we'll try to see what we're doing. Tommy, how are we doing back there? We're going to get him? We've got you back, Anthony?
2: I don't know. Let me see if I can get on here.
1: I got you on the phone. So stay.
2: Yeah, you got me on the phone.
1: Stay right where you are. We'll keep you on the phone for now.
2: It looks like it's trying to reconnect on Zoom here.
1: Yeah, let's stick with the phone for a couple minutes, and then we'll have Tommy come back and talk to you in a few seconds, all right?
2: Okay, great, George. Thanks.
1: But we were talking about how all this is tied together, but you learned it at a very young age, didn't you?
2: Well, what I eventually figured out was that a connection to the future is the same as a memory of the past. That the same as you and I are connected now through the phone or through the computer, the mind works that same way. That when I remember the past, what I'm doing is I'm connecting to a time that doesn't exist anymore, right? I mean, I can remember being in high school. Well, that was decades ago, but I can remember it because what I learned is that a part of my mind, a part of my consciousness, actually travels through time and revisits that time that I call being in high school.
1: All right, hold on for a second, Anthony. We're going to take a short break, but we'll come back and talk more about your incredible work, Mind, Time, and Power, right here on Coast to Coast AM.
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2: ABC News, I'm Dave Packer. Iran firing multiple missiles in an attempted surprise attack at U.S. forces in the Middle East, all successfully intercepted, says CENTCOM. A judge in Georgia sentencing convicted 16-year-old high school shooter Colt Gray to life without parole for killing two students and two teachers. Japan's prime minister says the death toll has risen to 13 after a powerful 7.1 magnitude earthquake.
3: Extensive damage to infrastructure. We're talking bridges, shrines collapsing, roads completely buckling, fires breaking out in damaged buildings, and hundreds of thousands of residents were told to evacuate the affected area, with thousands of emergency rescue teams trying to now survey the damage and
2: ABC's
3: contain
2: Brent Clendett.
3: It.
2: Florida on Tuesday became the first state in nearly a decade to carry out two executions in a single day, putting to death an 80-year-old man, the second oldest inmate known to receive a lethal injection in modern U.S. history. This is ABC News.
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6: Overnight, the westbound span of the Bay Bridge is scheduled to close due to bridge maintenance work, so you will see two-way traffic operations in the eastbound span to alleviate any possible traffic delays. The time will be from 10 p.m. until 5 o'clock the next morning. 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
8: Becoming partly cloudy overnight with low temperatures dropping back into the mid and upper 60s. With a partly cloudy sky on Wednesday, high temperatures will reach about 85. It'll be mostly sunny on Thursday, high temperatures again near 85. I'm meteorologist Tom Tasselmeyer on WBAL News Radio 1090 and FM 101.5.
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9: It passed in the Senate and they didn't take it up in the House. 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
1: We'll take your calls next hour with Anthony Hamilton, so make sure you're part of the program. We're talking about his work, Mind, Time, and Power. Fascinating discussion. And we'll have more when we come back in a moment. The Paranormal Podcast Network keeps cruising along, did very well with well over a million hits the last couple months. Have you been part of it, Tommy?
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1: Welcome back, George Norrie, along with Anthony Hamilton, as we talk about his work, Mind, Time, and Power. Anthony, if you had that moment to talk with Albert Einstein, what would you have asked him?
9: Well, I suppose I would have asked him what he thinks about information moving through time, because that was the insight that I got. And, you know, the way it happened was really strange. It wasn't a direct route. I mentioned that one of those ideas that I had in that flash of insight was the idea that I was going to be a university professor.
1: Sure.
9: Well, I assumed, you know, I was going to go to high school, I was going to go to university, was going to get a BA, an MA, a PhD, and become a university professor. That's what I thought. But my life ended up completely on a different track. By the time I got to high school, I was so frustrated and so fed up, because all the reading and all the research I had done to try and figure out this dream of mine actually led nowhere. There were so many confusing ideas about what psychic ability is. People like Nostradamus can predict the future, but if you want to know what's going to happen in the future, you have to be some kind of spiritual entity like a saint or something, none of which seemed to apply to me. So I basically got so frustrated and I became so disenchanted with school that I more or less dropped out of high school. I didn't exactly fail, but the problem was I had such a chip on my shoulder because this dream had become more of a curse than anything else. So when I graduated from high school, I didn't have enough marks to go to university. And I thought I'd completely blown it. Here, I had this great insight into my destiny, and now I've completely ruined it. So I became depressed, angry, frustrated. I was drinking too much. I was smoking too much. I gained about 50 pounds in weight. I was depressed, you know. And I thought my life is completely ruined. But eventually, I managed to get myself back on track when I started reading some books about the power of goal setting. Because, as I mentioned, I was reading all these books about how to be successful. And what I realized about every book said you have to have a goal. So I took a course from a company called Success Motivation Institute, which is a company founded by a brilliant entrepreneur called Paul J. Meyer out of Waco, Texas. And that course taught me the system that he had devised for breaking down your dreams and your fantasies and setting some goals for your life. So I started teaching this program of Paul J. Meyer's. I worked with one of his affiliates for a while, and I became somewhat of an expert in teaching people how to set goals. And the other thing that happened was I took a course called Silva Mind Control, which you've probably heard of. I mean, it's still around.
1: Still around.
9: It's still around, and it's fantastic. And what that course taught me was that I have a whole set of inner senses that I can use in the inner world, that I have an inner world that I was completely unaware of, the world of the mind. And so at some point in my late 20s, I was around 28, and I realized, hey, you know, I can actually start teaching this combination of creative visualization I had learned from Silva, Jose Silva, and the system of goal setting that I learned from Paul J. Meyer. And so that's what I started doing. I started teaching this program, And one of the classes that I was teaching, this was in Vancouver, British Columbia, where I was living at the time. One of the students in the class came up to me and said, you know, I belong to a mind power group in Portland, Oregon, and we'd love to have you come down there and teach this program to some of our students. Would you like to do that? So I said, yeah, of course. So I ended up traveling down to Portland, Oregon, and teaching this class in the power of the mind to achieve your goals and the power of the imagination to explore your inner world. And in one of these classes that I was teaching in Portland, Oregon, I had everybody in the class, you know, close your eyes, imagine that you're outside in a beautiful place.
1: Mm-hmm.
9: and everybody in the class was sitting there with their eyes closed, and I suddenly realized, this is my dream. This is what I saw in my dream. I'm in a foreign country. I'm being paid to teach people how to improve their lives by using their inner power, their power of the mind. So that reignited this whole dream again, and I realized that if thinking was a connection, that obviously I could remember being 10 years old. At the time, I was 32. So I thought, you know, if thinking is not what I thought it was, which was sort of a scratch in my brain someplace, but was actually information that was moving through time, then that would explain how I was connected to that 10-year-old kid, and the 10-year-old kid was connected to me. So that explained that dream. And it also explained why the power of goal setting that I had learned from Paul J. Meyer was so powerful. Because what is a goal but a memory of the future? It's a point in the future that you want to get to. It's a destination in the future, the same as a memory is a kind of a destination in the past, right? So this was the beginning of me realizing, aha, what Einstein said about information passing through, or at least that the laws of time and the laws of space were mirror images of each other, I thought if information can move through space, maybe information can move through time. So this was the beginning of me realizing that thinking is literally picking up information from the past and the future. And this is what my book, Mind, Time, and Power, is all about. And what I realized is some of the things that I had studied when I was looking for the answer, you know, and also what I had learned in Sunday school, is that one statement I remember from the Gospel of Thomas said that the power of God is spread all over the earth, but the people don't see it. And I thought, that's exactly right. Everybody who we admire, you know, from the architects who design our buildings, to the actors that make our movies, to the sports figures that we watch playing basketball or football or golf or whatever it happens to be, all of those people are in the position they're in because they had a vision of themselves in the future. Either as an engineer or an architect or a sports figure or an actor. And that thought they had, that connection, that inspiration that they had for the future, which they could call a dream or a goal, that inspired them to do what it took to become that person in the future.
1: Did you find that when you got into this, it made you a more enlightened human being?
9: Well, what I recognized was that all of the information that I had read about people with psychic ability, it all came down to the exact same process. That when you are thinking of the past, in a sense, you're making a telephone connection to your past self. And when you're setting a goal, it's like you're making a telephone call to your future self. And you connect with that part of you that Carl Jung called an archetype. So your future self is an archetype, the same as your past self is an archetype. And you can connect with your past self. You can remember when you first had the idea to become a broadcaster many years ago, and something about that idea of getting into radio and becoming a broadcaster inspired you enough that you took the steps necessary to end up having the life that you have. And that's true for everybody who's successful. You know, we've all heard that story of the skinny Austrian kid who was reading about a bodybuilder named Reg Park, who became Mr. Universe and then became a movie star. And you know Reg Park. I mean, I can remember watching that original movie, Hercules, right?
1: Sure.
9: And Arnold Schwarzenegger said, hey, if Reg Park can do that, I can do that. I can become a bodybuilding champion, building my muscles. I can move to America. I can get into show business. I can become a movie star because He was copying what Reg Park did. And we look at these people and we say, well, how do they do what they do? And we come up with this word called, oh, they have a talent, you know, or they're just lucky or something like that. Well, it's ridiculous. They're not lucky. They're not talented. What it is they get inspired by seeing something or somebody in the future, and they say, I want to do that.
1: Since all this has happened, to you, what has been what would you say, Anthony, is the most profound thing you've learned about all this?
9: Well, the most profound thing that I've learned is that your mind is a time machine, that thinking is a kind of a wormhole through time. And I was watching a video the other day on YouTube, and your listeners can watch this. It's called Time Travel Through Wormholes. And the physicists now, the quantum physicists, the successors of Albert Einstein, have been studying his theory of relativity and time and space, you know, for the last 100 years. And one of the consequences of that theory is the idea that we live in a universe of multiple possibilities, multiple universities, or multiple realities, and information can pass through what they call a wormhole from one reality to another. And in my book, I say this is what thinking is. The imagination is a wormhole. It connects you to the past, it connects you to the future, and it connects you to a whole series of past selves and past experiences, some positive, some negative, and it connects you to a whole series of possible future realities too. And it's so obvious once people get the idea that your imagination is the thing that connects you in the past and you in the present and you in the future. And anytime you set a goal, doing something as mundane as going to the store to buy your groceries, you can go to the store, you plan your, you know, you plan your trip to the supermarket, you're going to buy your groceries, you can see yourself in your mind's eye going to the store. That's a connection between you in the present and you in the future. Then you go to the store, you buy the groceries, you're walking down the aisle looking for the yogurt that's on sale, and you can remember being at home writing your shopping list. You're connected to the past you deciding to go to the store to buy groceries. So this connection that you make between your future self and your past self and your present self, I believe that's what thinking is.
1: And why was all this created?
9: Well, who knows? I mean, now what they're talking about is that maybe the mind is the universe, right? You watch people like, you know, Neil deGrasse Tyson or Brian Greene, these physicists, and, you know, they're talking about Einstein's theory of relativity actually describes the work of consciousness. That Kip Thorne, the physicist, talked about time travel being a real possible thing. And to my mind, every thought is an instance of time travel. And it happens so subtly and so often that we simply miss it. It's like Thomas said in the Bible, you know, the work of God is everywhere and people don't see it.
1: And you believe that your future self is out there already, right?
9: Absolutely. And not only me. You know, one of the people I studied was a guy who you've heard of named St. Augustine. Mm-hmm. He was writing in the 4th century. The 4th century, 1,600 years ago. And he said in his book, The Confessions, that both the past and the future exist in my mind, and they both have a reality of sorts to them. And that, to me, is so brilliant, because it's a reality of sorts. It's not a physical reality. Like when I imagine myself going to the store to buy some peanut butter, because I'm out of peanut butter, I see myself going to, you know, to my favorite grocery store to buy the peanut butter, that I go to the store to buy the peanut butter, I'm actually visiting myself in the future, only now, of course, it's called the present. I take the peanut butter, I bring it home. I have changed my life because of that property of consciousness to visit a possible future where I had some peanut butter, and I followed my plan, and I did it, and now I go home, and I have my peanut butter. So it happens every single time you do anything.
1: Can the future be altered?
9: Absolutely. You can alter it anytime you want. You can turn left or turn right the next time you drive downtown, and you can take a different route, you know? It happens so often, 50,000 times a day. That's what the psychologists tell us. We have 50,000 thoughts a day. But if you think back to the time you bought your house, for example, right? There's a practical example, you know. You decide that you're going to buy a house. So you and your wife discuss the house, for example. You know, you find a realtor, you talk to the banker, you get the mortgage arranged, you go around, you decide what part of the neighborhood you want to live in. You look at houses, you choose a house. You may make an offer on one, and it's turned, you know, it's not accepted. So you make an offer on another one. Eventually it gets accepted, and you find yourself living in this house. And you go, wow, you know, our goal was to buy a house, and we did it. Here we are living in our house. But you could have lived in another house, and you could sell the house and still move to another house. So that's the way I understand the scientists when they're saying that there's multiple universes out there.
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8: From ABC News, I'm Dave Packer. Both Ukraine's President Volodymyr Zelensky and Israel's Prime Minister Benjamin Netanyahu were in Washington for funeral services for the late Senator Lindsey Graham. And while there, they were welcomed to the White House for one-on-ones with President Trump. Later, with Zelensky overlooking the floor, the Senate overwhelmingly advancing a Russian and Iran sanctions bill named in honor of Graham.
9: It's very important. Sanctions pressure on Russia is very important. And really, it gives, it's not only about money, how to stop to finance this war, but it's also a big signal to Europe, big signal to Ukraine, big support of our people.
8: Netanyahu describing the Oval Office sit-down as a conversation of full partnership. A judge in Georgia sentencing convicted 16-year-old high school shooter Colt Gray to life in prison without parole for killing two students and two teachers. Barrow County District Attorney Brad Smith says Gray's involvement in an online hate group that idolized school shooters was a red flag his parents should have noted.
10: I want everyone to realize this is not harmless. The things they're doing online are not harmless, and we need to pay attention to when these kids start doodling these things on their notebooks and putting them on their backpacks.
8: More than 350,000 Haitian migrants living in the United States have lost their temporary protective status. Many of those live and work in Springfield, Ohio. Pastor Vilas Dorsonville, a executive director of the Haitian Sports Center, is a TPS holder himself.
11: We saw what was happening in Minneapolis, and we were expecting something like this to happen in Springfield. This is why today are laying low now, because they don't know what can happen any time now.
8: Pastor Dorsonville says deportations back to Haiti are almost impossible as planes can't land safely due to being shot at as the country is in the control of warlords. You're listening to ABC News.
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14: The Minnesota Vikings have suspended defensive backs coach Gerald Alexander for 3 weeks without pay following a drunken driving charge in April. Court records show Alexander pled guilty July 16th to a gross misdemeanor charge. Owning it without commitment.
15: iPhones, iPads, Mac computers, and Apple Watches will soon be available to lease under the new Apple Upgrade Program. The tech giant says lease terms will run between 12 and 36 months with no fees or interest payments. The program will be operated by Klarna. At the end of the term, customers can buy their device at the list price, upgrade to a newer model, or walk away.
14: ABC's Mike DeBusky. Some California residents are worried about neighbors that have moved into a construction site.
16: Neighbors in West Hollywood are frustrated over a pack of coyotes now calling an unfinished condo site home. Resident Patty Fallon says after squatters were forced out, coyotes moved in.
17: They've been here for about 3-4 months. They hang out on a balcony. I'm a little jealous. They have a balcony. They have rent control, you know. And they howl every night from 10 to 11.
16: Other neighbors say they're also concerned about the safety of pets and children. The city says it's aware of the coyotes and its policy is to prioritize a non-lethal management technique. Michelle Franzen, ABC News.
14: India's capital of New Delhi has adopted a new policy to make most new vehicles electric. The goal to improve air quality in one of the world's most polluted cities. Dave Packer, ABC News.
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20: Overnight across Chesapeake Bay Bridge, the westbound span of the bridge will be closed due to bridge maintenance work and preservation. So you will see two-way traffic operations in the eastbound span to help ease any possible traffic delays. The time will be from 10 o'clock in the evening until 5 o'clock the next morning. 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
21: Weather.
22: It'll become partly cloudy overnight with low temperatures ranging from the mid to upper 60s. On Wednesday, a partly cloudy sky, a bit breezy, high temperatures in the mid-80s. On Thursday, lots of sunshine, high temperatures again around 85. I'm meteorologist Tom Tasselmeyer on WBAL News Radio 1090 and FM 101.5.
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1: And welcome back. George Norrie along with Anthony Hamilton. His website is linked up at coasttocoastam.com and his book is called Mind, Time, and Power. And we're talking about changing our inner world. This is a fantastic topic, don't you think, Anthony?
5: Well, it's kept me going for ever since I was 10 years old, and I'm a lot older than that now. But the thing that amazed me, you know, when I started my research to figure out how this dream worked and to try and get an explanation for it, I did it for my own selfish reasons. You know, I just wanted to make myself feel better because I was worried that I had something wrong with me, you know, that maybe I was insane or something. So when I eventually came up with what I consider just a simple metaphor, a simple way of understanding what the mind is and how it works to create our life, you have an inner self that moves through time. When it's in the past, you can call it your past self. When it's in the future, you can call it your future self. And you can connect with that future self anytime you want. And of course, you have a spectrum of inner selves. So some of them are positive, some of them are negative, you know. But like Carl Jung says, when he called it an archetype. When you focus on that, when you focus on the archetype, it becomes more real. And this is what Arnold Schwarzenegger did. He formed a picture in his mind of him building his muscles, getting to be a bodybuilding champion, moving into the movies, becoming a movie star, living in America. And that's exactly what he became. So that inner self of his became the outer self that we all recognize now. And this, you know, there's so many people that have the same story. Michael Caine, when he was 20 years old, he came out of the army. He was nearly killed in the Korean War, and he had no skills. He had no education, really, and he decided he wanted to be an actor. And it took him 12 years because he didn't know anybody who was an actor. He knew nothing about acting, but he decided he wanted to be an actor. He was drawn to that possibility, that idea. It took him 12 years to get there. And in the meantime, you know, he knew more and more about acting. He worked with actors. He became a theater manager, and he studied acting. And eventually he was in a position where he had an agent and all his friends were actors. And then suddenly he got his breakthrough role in the movie Zulu. And then he did Alfie and The Ipcress File. And the next thing you know, he's a world famous movie star. But he started with nothing, right? And the same thing is true for Sylvester Stallone, mm-hmm. and so many actors and so many writers and so many creative people. You have to have that vision to say, this is the kind of person that I could be, and follow that dream. I mean, how corny is that? You know, follow that dream.
1: Frank, literally,
5: what you have to do.
1: Frank Stallone's brother used to work at the Bloomingdale's in New York. And a buddy of mine worked there when he was a young college guy. And Frank went up to him one day and said, my brother Sylvester is going to be a big movie star one day. And my buddy laughed at him and he said, oh, sure, why? He said he wrote a film about a boxer and he wants to star in it. And this was in the beginning of everything. And look what happened to him.
5: Exactly. Well, you know, the other part of that story, which I'm sure you know about, he was so broke when he wrote that screenplay.
1: Oh, yeah.
5: He couldn't afford to feed his dog. So he sold his dog to somebody because he felt so bad that he couldn't afford to feed the dog. And then somebody wanted to buy the screenplay. They eventually offered him $350 or $350,000

0: buy it back or whether you raise the price.
1: Oh, no, oh yeah, he raised the price. Sylvester eventually, you know, he sold the dog for $75. And when he got the advance check for the movie, which was $25,000, that's what he was paid to star in the movie. He went back to the place in the outside the liquor store, and where he sold the dog, and the guy came back. So he offered to buy the dog back, and he said, you know, I'll give you $1,000 for the dog. And the guy said, no, we love the dog now. We've had it for a month. The kids love it. The wife loves it. You know, it's part of the family. So he said, okay, I'll give you $5,000. No, the guy wouldn't sell the dog. Well, eventually, Sylvester paid the guy $8,000 for the dog and offered him a part in the movie.
0: I love it. Let's go to the phones. Adam in Mississippi to get things started. Hello, Adam.
2: Hey, George. Hey, Anthony. My question tonight is...
1: How you doing, Adam?
2: Hey, man. What's up? Have you ever had a superimposed vision, one, and two, or a dual awareness split screen, a HUD, that drops into your headspace, the mind, where you see the past? That's the question.
0: What was your last word there?
1: I didn't quite catch all the questions.
0: Adam, what was your last word?
2: Have you ever had a superimposed vision, dual awareness split screen, a HUD screen that drops into your headspace, the mind, where you see the past?
0: Did you ever look into the past, Anthony?
1: Well, that's what I think that happens when you close your mind and you just imagine, you know, you just remember the past. Now, if you think of a past situation, for example, you know, just as an example, I can remember a car accident that I was in, right? And I wasn't injured in that car accident, but the person who was driving the car was injured. Well, I can remember that. That happened. That's called a memory. But I can imagine that that accident didn't happen, you know, that the person who was driving didn't go off the road and end up in the ditch, and we ended up home safely. So that, what I would call a parallel past, the same as a parallel future that I described a minute ago, trying to buy a house and maybe having to buy another house instead because, you know, your first offer wasn't accepted. That's the way life unfolds for all of us, right? And when you look back at the past, you can not only remember the past that happened, but you can imagine a very similar past that didn't happen but might have. So the past and the future, and this is what St. Augustine said, the past and the future still exist. They both exist, and they both have a kind of reality to them. And to me, the proof that they have reality is when you remember something that you enjoyed doing, like a summer vacation or an experience that you might have had that you enjoyed, when you remember that, you connect to that past time, and you feel good. You can feel the energy in your body right now. So that energy that you felt in the past, you can feel it again in the present. And to me, that's the secret of happiness, is to make a list of happy times in the past, let your mind go back there and bathe your mind and your body in those feelings, in those images and sounds and feelings. And what neuroplasticity tells us now is that if you do that repeatedly for about 30 days, your brain will start to change, and you will notice more positive experiences happening in your life automatically that before you didn't notice.
0: Do you think we live in a multiverse where our other existence is there?
1: Oh, absolutely. Absolutely. And again, this is, you know, this is an idea from St. Augustine, right? So, to me, the easiest way to understand this, and I understand that what I'm saying here is going to blow a lot of people's minds, and it took me 20 years of study and meditation to try and accept this new paradigm, because it's a new way of looking at what the mind is. You know, we're not taught that the mind is a time machine, right? But think about a sports game. You know, you got two teams playing there, whether it's hockey or football or whether it's boxing or golf, you know. You want your team to win. The other people want their team to win. And right up until the last second, you don't know if it's going to be A that wins or B that wins, right? That's the way the world

0: It's a combination of intention and luck.
1: Let's go to Mark in Ohio. Hey, Mark, go ahead.
2: Hey, George, me again, your Navy colleague.
1: Hello there, Navy man.
2: Yeah, speaking of the Navy, George, I probably knew a couple guys in the Navy who thought they were traveling through time after a couple of stiff drinks. Yeah, I had one guy in particular I could think of. You know, we went ashore on we were sitting off the French Riviera at the time on that carrier. I was, anyway, George, know that Sigmund Freud that broke up. Oh, by the way, I wanted to mention too, George, I think that Ronald Reagan, when he was elected governor, right after he was elected governor of California, I think he had a vision and he'd be president eventually. He could have seen that, you know, on the wall or something.
1: Yep.
2: But anyway, yeah, you never know. I didn't hear that, but I just my imagination. Anyway, we know that Sigmund Freud broke up consciousness, I mentioned this before, George, a while back, into the id, the ego, and the superego. And Freud, I think, inferred that the id, he called it the id, ID, you know, that I think that he meant that to be the subconscious. And then the ego was the waking consciousness, and the superego, you know, I'm not sure exactly, the superego might be the bad part of you at once, but the way I look at it is that the subconscious is able to travel through time possibly, and it's being suppressed by the ego, the waking consciousness, you know, and that's just my theory. And if we could allow maybe through meditation, you know, for that part of you that can do that, you'd be better off, maybe.
1: What do you think of that, Anthony?
0: I agree 100%. I think that the imagination is the key, you know, the key to everything. And this is why people that have this kind of power to be able to create things and to do things and to look at their life in different ways from different perspectives, they have a ability to visualize, to think, and to see and to imagine things that other people just don't see. Whether they're an architect or an author or a writer or a painter, you know, we all have this ability, but unfortunately, most of us never learn how to use our imagination as a effective tool to create a goal, a dream, a vision, and a plan. And Arnold Schwarzenegger, in his book, you know, Seven Rules for Life, he says, you have to, number one, have a vision, and then you have to work like hell to create that vision.
1: Does luck fit into any of this?
0: Luck is a huge part of it, I'll tell you. It's a huge part of it. I mentioned Michael Caine a minute ago. He was working in a butter factory. You know, he had no education. He just came out of the army in the Korean War, and he was working in a butter factory. And one of the people he was working with, an older guy, was talking to Michael Caine, and he said, you know, you look like a nice, smart young guy. What are you doing working in this crazy place? You should have a dream for your life. What is it that you want to do? And Michael Caine said, well, to tell you the truth, I want to be an actor. And the guy said to him, well, you know, I have a cousin who's in the entertainment business. She buys this newspaper at this newsstand across town. And in there, people advertise jobs in the arts. So Michael Caine went across town, got that newspaper, found a job as an assistant manager in a theater company, and started working in the theater. And after 12 years, eventually became an actor and a huge international star. So you could say that if it hadn't been for that guy that told him in the butter factory, hey, there's a place across town that sells this newspaper that advertises jobs in the arts, you know, you might say he might never have become an actor. But I would say, because his dream was so powerful, even if that person didn't give him that little lucky bit of information, he would have found it some other way.
1: Wasn't his first big movie Alfie?
0: Yeah, Alfie was the one I think that made him a huge star. I can't remember which one he made first, because he made Alfie and he made Zulu more or less at the same time, and they both came out more or less at the same time. And that, you know, that took him over the top. So, you know, there was an article recently about some research done at MIT with creating a AI-powered app that allows you to create a model of your future self, and you can communicate with your future self through that app. And there's a you can find it online. There's research that proves that people that use this kind of a AI-assisted app to speak to their future self, they feel better emotionally. They have fewer problems. They have better attitudes. And in you know, in some way, this is how all people create their dreams and their goals. And I've recently created an AI-powered app based on my book that people can find through my website, anthonyhamilton.org. They can order the app. They can set their goals, and the app will remind them every day to do a little bit to move towards their dreams and their goals. I recorded 12 weeks worth of instructional audios that they listen to for 2 or 3 minutes each day, and they learn how to set goals, how to design their life, how to move step by step toward a better life. And I think this is the future of consciousness research right now. MIT is doing it. I've got my own app, and people now every day are using AI to learn to set goals and to improve their productivity. And I think the future of consciousness and the future of personal growth lies in this kind of an AI-powered app.
1: AI has a lot of benefits to it in spite of the many, many setbacks that we've had lately, don't you think?
0: Yeah, I think so, too. I mean, it's like everything else, whether it's electricity or TNT. You know, somebody invents something, and some people use it for good, and some people use it for evil. But certainly, this AI app that that people are using now that are fans of mine, that have my books and like my ideas, they're getting some fantastic results. And it's only been out for about 3 months, and I'm loving it. And people in my circle that are using this app, they love it too. You know, it's really amazing.
1: We're going to come back, Anthony, in a moment and take final questions with you in just a second with Anthony Hamilton on Coast to Coast.
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1: You're risking a potential seat or two even that could be ceded to the Republicans as a result.
0: After C4 and Brian Neiman, T.J. Smith, knowledgeable about the issues that matter most to you.
1: Does that fuel investment? Does that fuel homeowners that are looking in the greater Penn North area saying, this is where I would like to buy a home?
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2: News. I'm Dave Packer. Both Ukraine's President Volodymyr Zelensky and Israel's Prime Minister Benjamin Netanyahu were in Washington for funeral services for the late Senator Lindsey Graham. And while there, they were welcomed to the White House for one-on-ones with President Trump. Zelensky talked about Ukraine making its own Patriot air defense systems. Later, the Senate overwhelmingly advancing a Russian and Iran sanctions bill named in honor of Graham. Zelensky.
3: First of all, we're very thankful to Senators, and we're very thankful for this discussion. Discussion was with details how to help Ukraine, and we are thankful that this bill.
2: A judge in Georgia sentencing convicted 16-year-old high school shooter Colt Gray to life in prison without parole for killing two students and two teachers. Japan's public broadcaster NHK reporting at least two people have been confirmed dead at a shopping mall that partially collapsed following today's massive earthquake. This is ABC News.
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4: The long-term construction project is scheduled to resume along 95 in Harford County during the midday tomorrow between Route 543 and Route 24. You'll see single and possible double-lane closures between 543 and Route 24 from 9 a.m. until 3 o'clock in the afternoon. 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
7: For the rest of the overnight and early morning, we'll see partly cloudy skies return with low temperatures in the mid or upper 60s. It'll be a partly cloudy sky on Wednesday with high temperatures around 85. Plenty of sunshine on tap for Thursday, high temperatures again in the mid 80s. I'm meteorologist Tom Tasselmeyer on WBAL News Radio 1090 and FM 101.5.
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1: If there's evidence that shows a Democrat, Republican, and you assaulted a child there, you need to be held accountable.
0: TJ Smith, knowledgeable about the issues that matter most to you.
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1: It goes right back to, because some fall into this category, we're going to do it for all. 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
2: 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At the top of the homepage, it says Insider. Click that button, and you're in. And the other way, of course, is to go to the App Store and look for the Coast to Coast AM app. Put that on your phone, and through the app, you can sign up as well. And if you live in Canada, like Anthony does, sign up and have some fun, because Canadians can now become insiders. 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
2: And welcome back. George Norrie, along with Anthony Hamilton. His book, Mind, Time, and Power, has just come out, and it's a great read. Let's go to first-time caller Greg in California. Greg, thanks for holding. Go ahead.
10: Oh, thank you very much. I came across Anthony years ago using the Insider, the Coast to Coast app, and I just think he's phenomenal. I just really learned a lot from him, and I've been using his meditation app, so I was wondering whether or not he was going to mention it, but I heard he just brought it up. I think it's really great with AI to remind you of the different things. He was mentioning neuroplasticity. So I'll change the question because he just answered that a little bit. And just was going to ask where emotion comes from, because that's one of the big things. I approached Anthony to achieve goals and found happiness was increasing in my life. And I think it's because of emotion, but maybe he can explain it better than I can.
2: All right. Anthony, take a stab at that.
11: Hey, great to hear from you, Greg. Thanks for calling in. Yeah, Greg got in touch with me several years ago, George, after I was on your show here, I think back in the early 2020s. Yeah, that's a great question, Greg. So emotion comes from the meaning that you place on something. If you see something that to you means it's negative, you're going to feel bad. And whatever meaning you place on it is going to show up in your body as a feeling, as an emotion. So the way that we can control how we feel is by changing the meaning of events. So, for example, I mentioned just a while ago that I was in a car accident when I was in high school. A friend of mine was driving, and we went off the road. The car rolled over, and my friend was quite badly hurt. I was not hurt, but when I thought back on that event, which you would consider a negative situation, right? Because we were in a car accident. Well, I realized it could have been much worse. So just asking yourself that question, this situation that I feel bad about, could it have been worse? And when you can realize, yes, it could have been worse, then you can say, actually, I feel lucky that it wasn't worse. And suddenly the feeling and the meaning of that past event changes. And your emotion changes. So something that used to make you feel bad when you thought about it, now it makes you feel lucky.
2: That's a good point. Anthony, do you have any regrets doing what you've done?
11: Well, I guess we all have regrets. You know, one of the things that I wish is that I hadn't messed up my schooling as I did. I let my emotions, talking about emotion that Greg was asking about, you know, I just got so fed up and angry with the teachers in school that I more or less bailed out of high school and destroyed, at least I thought I destroyed my opportunity for becoming a university professor, because that was one of the things I saw in my dream. And I thought that was my path, you know, go to university, get a bachelor's, master's, PhD. Well, as it turned out, years later, I ended up becoming a university professor by a complete fluke. You know, I was teaching my goal setting and visualizing principles, and I was offered a job in China by Capilano College in North Vancouver in British Columbia, just north of Seattle. And so they asked me to go to China and work with them over there teaching communications. And when I was over there as a part of the faculty, with only a bachelor's degree, I didn't get the master's, I didn't get the PhD as I had thought when I was younger. I was working as a faculty member of Capilano College, and one day the president of the university showed up in China and said, "Hey, I've got some great news for all of you faculty members. Capilano College just received its charter from the province of British Columbia. We're now Capilano University. We're Canada's newest university, and all of you faculty members are all university professors."
2: I love that.
11: And I nearly fell out of my chair. I mean, here was another part of that dream coming true in a way that I could never have predicted in advance.
2: Being in the right place at the right time. Let's go next to Sue in North Carolina. Hi, Sue.
12: Yeah, I had a question about memory retention in the brain, like of your past. I can actually remember things when I was 4 years old, but prior to that, I can't recall or remember anything. I was wondering, are there any accounts of memory, and how far back in the past could a person, you know, remember events, you know, like way far in your past when you was like real small and everything?
2: Well, I got to tell you, right. Sue and Anthony, right. I remember when I was 1.5 years old, which is the farthest back I can remember, of my mother going to the hospital to give birth to my sister. And I remember her leaving out the door. I told her one day what kind of coat she was wearing, and it blew her mind. And my uncle, my dad's twin brother at the time, they're both deceased now, was rocking me on the bed, trying to get me to calm down. And I remember that too. Now, that was 1.5 years old. Do you remember anything, Anthony, before that?
11: Well, I'll tell you, you know, I started practicing remembering things as an exercise, just a mental exercise, going back in my childhood and remembering things, right? And I remembered one time that I said to my mother, you know, because I was born in England, and I moved to Canada with my family when I was 18 months old. And so one day I was talking to my mother, and I said, "I think I have a memory of this house that we lived in England." And she said, "Really? What was it?" And I said, "Well, I think I was in the front yard, and there was like a stone or a brick wall that was about head high. And I held my hand up, you know, like now, to say, was it this high?" And she sort of pointed to her knee and said, "Well, it was this high, you know." Well, a couple of years ago, I took a trip to England, and I purposefully went to the town that I was born in, Bedford, and I visited that house. And sure enough, that brick wall was still there, and it was only 18 inches high.
2: Did you remember it again when you saw it?
11: Oh, I remember that. Well, I mean, I didn't actually recognize it, but, you know, I asked the guy who was living in the house, "Is this the same wall that was here when you bought the house?" And he said, "Yeah, it's the same wall. You know, the house was built in the 40s. So I'm assuming it was the same brick wall." But that's an interesting question that you ask about memory. If you go back in your mind and try and remember the earliest thing that you can remember, and the chances are it's going to be very vague. I mean, it might be a vague feeling or a hunch or just a kind of a vague picture, you know. But if you can let your mind go back there and then just see what else is connected to that memory, and I would say you're probably going to remember other times and other places and other events that were connected to that experience. That memory that George talked about, remembering his mother going to the hospital to have his sister, that's, you know, pretty amazing that you can remember something. But again, I gave you an example when I was 18 years old, remembering that fence. So I don't think there's any limit I've heard people say that they can remember being born, and I don't know. I mean, I'm not going to dispute it, but that seems pretty amazing to me.
2: What really blew my mother's mind is the fact that I told her she was wearing a coat in the color of the coat. And my sister was born on January 28th in Detroit, and that's cold weather. So my mother was obviously wearing a coat. How could a little one-and-a-half-year-old kid remember that, right?
11: That's amazing, George. Well, you're an amazing person.
2: Let's go for more calls. Cornelius in Louisiana is with us. How you been, stranger?
13: Hey there, Anthony and George. Boy, I tell you, y'all are something else, and I'm glad to talk to you just like that fella that said he contacted. If you get a chance, I really don't do any contact, but if you look up Cornelius Lawson White YouTube, my phone number and address is on there, Anthony. I would love to talk to you. George, you know, just things that have happened to you that you've described over the years, when that firefighter saved you and your family.
2: Yeah.
13: And I believe it was an angel, and I know you didn't mention that on the angel when you had that angel person on, but I believe that was a guardian angel, and that's why you're around here for us today, George, is because of the guardian angels watching you. But my question for you, Mr. Anthony, I call the Bible his story. I was telling Tommy, and it's history. And I know you were saying you were talking about some people in the Bible that foresaw things and stuff like that. George knows this. I call AI the Antichrist intelligence or the alien intelligence. I don't trust it. And they're building a lot of these AI data centers here in Louisiana. So have you ever heard of Robbie Starbuck? And you go to RobbieStarbuck.com and what this AI has done to him. And George has described what these AIs have done to children, telling them to commit suicide. So have you ever looked at that? God bless you, George, and God bless America.
11: Thank you, Cornelius. Yeah, well, AI is a tool, the same as any tool, you know, can be used for good or evil. And of course, we know that the powerful people with the money that are using AI programs to try and sell you more stuff that you don't need. But I think that if you can use it in a creative way, and the way that I've used it with my new app that is based on my book, Mind, Time, and Power, to teach people how to use their mind as a time machine to go back and heal their past and also move into the future and become the person that they want to be, I think that's the most positive use of AI that I can think of.
2: It can be abused, though, can it not, Anthony?
11: Well, of course it can, George. You and I both know that anything can be abused, right? And of course, there's people that are going to use it for nefarious purposes. I mean, there's no way that we can avoid that. That's the way people are. That's the way the world is, you know. Some of us are good, some of us are bad, or some of us make mistakes, right? But I was looking at a magazine the other day called How to Use AI to Hack Your Life. And it had all sorts of tips in there about setting schedules and, you know, as mundane things as shopping for groceries and making sure that you get a reminder to exercise and that sort of thing. So AI can be used for some really practical purposes as well.
2: Steve in New York, take it away, Stephen.
14: Okay, I'm going to try to make this fast. This is not a joke. This is really what my life has been like. When I was a child, my mother took me to a concert, an educational concert, in which the conductor took us all across the orchestra and showed us all the instruments. And he said, in order to become a conductor, you have to learn all the basic four instruments, the percussion, the woodwinds, the strings, and whatever the fourth one is
11: brass.
14: Thank you. And I wanted to become a conductor. So later on in life, we moved to Albany. I was standing in the backyard in a slicker during a lightning storm. I got struck in the back. I could feel the heat from the lightning. I felt the bang and the I could hear it. Another bolt of lightning hit the the aluminum siding on the house. I could watch the electricity dancing on my fingers. Another time, it struck the phone while I was on the phone. And the fourth time, I was driving a car, and it struck my car, and my hair just stood up on end. And then I realized later I had become a conductor.
11: That's great, Steve. I didn't see that coming, I'll tell you.
2: It worked out well. Let's take another final call. Let's go to Andrew in New Jersey. Andrew, take it away.
15: Hey, thanks for taking me and fitting me in. One thing was killing me, that Freud's ego and id is your id is like your basic impulse to, you know, do what you want to do, punch people in the face. But, you know, it was a very interesting concept about subconscious. Okay, I'm really interested in this concept. And I love the whole thing with goals. You know, when you hear something and it just sounds like you feel like you always knew it, you know, that's something good. It's very, you know, very helpful. But the concept, though, about traveling in time with our memories, like, I don't understand that because, you know, like, when we see, most people don't even see the present, really. You know, our eyes take in the data and then, like, our brain imagines it. And that's why, like, if you look at a sign and you think it says something and it doesn't, it's because we're imagining reality. A lot of people just, it's all about expectation.
2: It's very powerful, is it not, Anthony?
11: Yeah, absolutely, Andrew. I would say, you know, that it took me 20 years to put together this understanding that I'm talking about, that the imagination is a connection, and when you think of the past or you think of the future, there's a part of your mind, your awareness, that goes back there or goes into the future and picks up information. But I would say the best place to start, if you're asking me, is to start with some meditation, simple meditation exercises, and try and, you know, remember some of the past events in your life that were positive. One of the first exercises that I teach people in all of the work that I do, and it's the first session, I think, in my AI-powered app, is to make a list of what I call past successes.
2: And that works, Anthony, when you do that, to be sure. The name of the book is Mind, Time, and Power. Anthony, come on back again. You're always invited. Up next, we're going to deal with the occult.
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8: From ABC News, I'm Dave Packer. A new escalation from Iran firing multiple ballistic missiles in an attempted surprise attack at U.S. forces in the Middle East. CENTCOM says all the missiles were successfully intercepted. At the National Cathedral in Washington, lawmakers, dignitaries attending the funeral of former Senator Lindsey Graham. President Trump giving remarks.
9: He was the first person to make you laugh and one of the last people that you've really ever wanted to fight. These were the traits that made him into one of the great figures in Senate history. Few like him.
8: Attending the funeral, Israeli Prime Minister Benjamin Netanyahu. He met with President Trump earlier.
10: We do not have a readout from the White House about what took place in that meeting with the Israeli Prime Minister, but there's a potential for some tensions because the two have had a bit of a tense relationship in recent weeks as it relates to the war with Iran and, of course, Israel's recent strikes in Lebanon, which have complicated the situation as the U.S. has tried to reach a deal with Iran.
8: ABC's Karen Travers. The National Weather Service says the tornado that blew through portions of Wisconsin has been upgraded to an EF3. Winnebago County Executive Gordon Hintz.
11: The depth of the tornado and its impact is incredible, devastating, and we're really still in the assessment phase of things. At the same time, we know that people are going without power, uncertainty about childcare, housing.
8: Jay Clayton, most recently the U.S. Attorney for Manhattan, confirmed to be National Intelligence Director. The Senate vote along party lines. Clayton replaces Acting Director Bill Pulte, a fierce ally of the president, who has terminated nearly 30% of the office in the 5 weeks he's held the job. You're listening to ABC News.
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8: The Federal Reserve will announce its next interest rate decision Wednesday. Inflation has topped the Fed's 2% target for more than 5 years. Seattle Police Chief Sean Barnes says that the 15-year-old arrested for the shootout over the weekend was armed with a ghost gun with an extended magazine.
13: A ghost gun is an untraceable weapon that lacks a serial number. They are typically homemade and they are illegal. This was the firearm that was recovered from the 15-year-old suspect who was in court yesterday for assault and weapons violations.
8: Barnes says investigators have also recovered two other weapons and 14 shell casings that had been fired by weapons of two different calibers. Wildfires are ravaging Spain and France, where hundreds of thousands have been evacuated from their homes.
14: The temperatures continue to rise and firefighters are trying to get ahead of the flames. And this is happening in the well-known Bordeaux wine region, an area many Americans visit this time of year. But right now, it is the scene of a catastrophe that the president says is completely unprecedented. He said they haven't faced something like this since World War II. And the concern now is that as the temperatures rise, these fires will only get harder to stop.
8: ABC's Marcus Moore. For only the second time ever, the American Red Cross has declared a national blood crisis. Donations have now fallen to a four-year summer low, while hospital demand has increased. The Red Cross is urging all who are eligible and every blood type to make a donation. Dave Packer, ABC News.
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17: Overnight, the westbound span of the Bay Bridge is scheduled to close due to bridge maintenance work, so you will see two-way traffic operations in the eastbound span to alleviate any possible traffic delays. The time will be from 10 p.m. until 5 o'clock the next morning. 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
20: Becoming partly cloudy overnight with low temperatures dropping back into the mid and upper 60s. With a partly cloudy sky on Wednesday, high temperatures will reach about 85. It'll be mostly sunny on Thursday, high temperatures again near 85. I'm meteorologist Tom Tasselmeyer on WBAL News Radio 1090 and FM 101.5.
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1: Up next, Touched by the Presence, from Blondie's Bowery and Rock and Roll to Magic and the Occult. We're going to be talking with a star, Gary Lachman, who also went by the name Gary Valentine when he was with the group Blondie. 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
1: And welcome back to Coast. George Norrie with you. He was last with me about 11 years ago. Gary Lachman back with us, author of more than 20 books on consciousness, culture, and the Western esoteric tradition. He's written biographies on Aleister Crowley, Carl Jung, Rudolf Steiner, Emanuel Swedenborg, Colin Wilson, among others. He has been a founding member of the rock group Blondie. In 2006, was inducted into the Rock and Roll Hall of Fame. Gary, welcome back. How have you been?
8: I've been fine, George, and thank you very much for inviting me to be on the show again.
1: It's good to have you back. What's been new with you?
8: I've been writing a lot. And as you mentioned, I have a new book out called Touched by the Presence, from Blondie's Bowery and Rock and Roll to Magic and the Occult. And basically, it tells the story how I went from playing in Blondie and my own band and Iggy Pop years ago and transitioned over about a decade or so into writing books about what you just talked about.
1: I'm going to assume that you were always interested in the occult prior to the group, right?
8: Well, actually, my interest in it began around the same time that I was playing with Blondie. I mean, I'd always been a reader, and in the book, in the memoir, I talk about how important comic books were for me when I was very, very young. I think I was reading at about 5, and I can remember when comic books in the States went from 10 cents to 12 cents, and that happened about towards the end of 1961. So I was born the end of 55, so I was reading at a very early age. And I got into weird fiction like H.P. Lovecraft and the Weird Tales writers from that pulp magazine in the 1930s. They were being republished in paperbacks in the 60s and 70s, and I was gobbling those things up. But when I started playing with Blondie in late March, early April of 1975, it's quite some time ago now, after living with Debbie Harry and Chris Stein in this tiny, tiny one-bedroom flat in Little Italy. We moved into a squalid, decrepit loft space on the Bowery in New York. And this was back when the Bowery was Skid Row, not today. It's like you can't afford the cappuccinos there.
1: Right.
8: It's ridiculous. But this is back in the day when it really was Skid Row. And the guy who had the lease on the building was this wild, gay, flamboyant biker artist who was into the Hells Angels and all that, but he was also into Aleister Crowley. And he used to do these impromptu readings of the tarot deck, and he did these paintings. And he would read from Crowley's novel Diary of a Drug Fiend. And so I was in that milieu. But the book that did it for me was just called The Occult, and was written by a British writer named Colin Wilson. And it came out in the early 70s, and I read it in 75. And it just blew me away. It just opened the door to this whole other world that I knew nothing about.
1: And you got into it in a big way, didn't you?
8: Oh, yeah, totally. And it was an interesting time to get into this, too. This was like 75 in New York. There were a lot of bookshops, and the occult had become very, very popular. It became really, really popular in the mid-60s because the Beatles were into it. I mean, if you remember the Beatles, Sgt. Pepper's album on the cover, Aleister Crowley's on the cover, and C.G. Jung, who's the psychologist who was writing about synchronicity and flying saucers and altered states of consciousness, and Aldous Huxley, who famously experimented with mescaline and wrote his book Doris Perception. So all this kind of stuff was mixing in with the counterculture and the youth culture and all that. And for a while, it became the most popular thing. I mean, if you remember the end of the 60s, you know, the dawning of the age of Aquarius and all of that. I mean, my first book was all about that. It was called Turn of Your Mind, The Mystic 60s and the Dark Side of the Age of Aquarius, how a lot of the pop culture in the 1960s was informed with a lot of mystical ideas. So I just totally got into it. And by the time, I mean, many, many years later, the late 90s, and then when I moved here to England in early in 96, 97, that's when I started writing full time. But my first foray into writing about this stuff was actually a song. And it was a song called I'm Always Touched by Your Presence, Dear. And that was a big hit, not so much in the States, but in the UK and in Europe. It was in the top 10, 1978. That's a while ago. But the song was about these strange experiences I was having with my girlfriend at the time. And the first Blondie North American tour, we were the support act for Iggy Pop. The grandfather of punk rock and all that. And he had been resurrected by David Bowie. His career had gone into decline a bit, and then Bowie kind of got him going again. And actually on this tour, Bowie was the keyboardist, but he was incognito. And you have to remember, this is well before social media and mobile phones or anything like that. So word got around by the old grapevine, you know, word of mouth and all that kind of stuff. And then, but on this tour, Lisa Persky, my girlfriend at the time, who's actress, stage, screen, and cinema, and also a writer and a photographer on the scene at the time in New York, she had a list of all the hotels we'd be staying at. And whenever I went to call her from Chicago or, you know, Kansas City,

0: times. And I started doing this after reading a book called An Experiment with Time that came out in the 1920s, about a century ago by now. But the guy who wrote it, he was an aeronautic engineer, J.W. Dunn. He wasn't an occultist or anything. And he just discovered by chance that bits and pieces of his own future. He wasn't not predicting, not like Criswell predicts. It's not like that. It's like what you're going to read in the newspaper the next day or what you're going to see on television. So I started doing that, and lo and behold, it really was true. And in 2022, I finally wrote a book about that called Dreaming Ahead of Time. I wrote it over the first lockdown here, the COVID lockdown here in the UK. But that all started way, way, way, way back then, you know, 50 years ago.
1: Was Debbie Harry's name, was she named after the group Blondie? Because she was a blonde.
0: Well, I mean, Debbie had a couple different incarnations. She first started in the late 60s. She has sort of a hippie band called The Wind in the Willows. And nothing happened with them. Then she had a few different incarnations in the early 70s in New York. The Stilettos. When I first saw her, actually, before I was even playing in the band, before my friend, good friend Clem Burke, Blondie's drummer, who sadly passed away last year, I knew him. We went to high school together in New Jersey. So I knew him before either of us were playing in the band. And we were hanging out in New York. There was a club called Club 82 in 1974. It was an old drag club, but it started letting bands play. And this was the kind of the glitter scene. So there was this kind of strange, you know, crossover between kind of the campy gay, you know, scene and this glitter, glam rock, sexual ambiguity kind of scene, wearing glitter and makeup and all that. I was into it at the time. But yeah, I saw the Stilettos. This was a band that Debbie was in. The story is that when she was crossing the street, you know, truck drivers whistle and say, "Hey, Blondie," this kind of thing. So this was eventually why they decided to call the band that name.
1: That's right. Now, what got you to leave the band when you finally did?
0: My ego. I wanted to have my own band. That's a straightforward, honest answer. But I was writing lots of songs. I mean, I wasn't a musician. That's the other thing, too. I mean, when I grew up in New Jersey, I knew lots of people who were great musicians. These were guys who could put on the headphones and figure out a Jimi Hendrix lick, you know, or Steve Howe or Robert Fripp or any of these great super guitar heroes. And if you remember, like, the prog rock in the early 70s, that, you know, Emerson, Lake and Palmer and Yes, mm-hmm. and bands like that, and it got so complex and so over the top that even in the early days then, there was a reaction to that. If you remember, there was a band called Sha Na Na, who did all the old doo-wop stuff.
1: Right, right.
0: And then people like Chuck Berry and Little Richard and Jerry Lee Lewis, they were having revivals of their careers in the early 70s. So there was a kind of nostalgia for the simple, stripped-down, you know, basic kind of rock stuff. And that's what started happening in New York at that time. There was a band called the New York Dolls who never made it very far out of New York. They put out a couple albums, but they weren't successful. But they were this glitter band that did simple, like almost like Rolling Stones, early Rolling Stones kind of music. And I was hanging out with all these people in Jersey, but I could barely play. I mean, I could, you know, I picked up a few chords here or there. But by the time I had left Jersey, left home, was living in New York, just before I was playing with Blondie, the thing, what was interesting for me was that because I wasn't a great musician, I didn't feel somehow inhibited. Because these other guys are really great guitarists, and they knew how difficult it was to play some of these great, you know, guitar licks and all that. Mm-hmm. And they could do that. They were very proficient at that, but they were inhibited to do anything creative of their own. Whereas for me, it was the opposite. It was like, I knew I would never play anything like those complex guitar licks, but I could get something out of the guitar. I could put a couple chords together. And if you don't really play all the time and you put a couple chords together and they sound like they really work, it's a revelation to you. Right. At least was to me. It's like, God, I could do this. So I just taught myself how to play. And that was what was needed in New York at the time. It was a very, very simple. You know, it was a reaction to all the, you know, the over the top kind of operatic, you know, kind of rock that was going on. So I just kind of fell into it. And what happened was that, the bass

0: bass player in the very, very early days that was playing with Debbie and Chris Stein, the guitarist. And when Clem Burke just started playing with them, he left to join another band. There was a band called Television at the time that were considered sort of the really genius new wave rock band in New York. And Patti Smith, who was around in this milieu too, and she and Debbie had a long kind of feud in New York. This club ain't big enough for the both of us, sort of thing. And she told the bass player, Fred Smith, there was no relation, but she told him, you know, Debbie's not going anywhere. You should quit. Tom Verlaine, who had the band Television, their bass player quit, which is Richard Hell. And he went on to start a band called the Heartbreakers with Johnny Thunders, one of the guitarists from the New York Dolls. So he quit and Blondie was out of bass player, and Clem knew I was living in New York. I had been going to some of the early gigs and hanging out, and he knew I could kind of almost maybe play. And he said, "Well, why don't you audition?" So I went to their audition space, and I didn't have any equipment or anything. I was starving in New York. I was working as a messenger and barely making enough money to keep body and soul together. Yeah. But I went. They had a bass and a guitar, and I just jammed with them. And next thing I knew, I was in a rock band.
1: And you went by the name of Gary Valentine at that time?
0: Yeah. Yes. Yeah.
1: It's a great name.
0: I got the name. That name came from Henry Miller, who was my favorite writer at the time, or one of my favorite writers. That was his middle name. And I identified with him a couple ways. We're both Capricorns, our birthdays around the same time, towards the end of December. He worked for Western Union before playing with Blondie. I was working as a messenger in New York and starving. I mean, there's stories in the book about my stealing cigarette butts out of secretaries' ashtrays in the offices because I couldn't afford to buy cigarettes back then, and running, you know, from one, you know, from the dispatch office to wherever I had to, you know, deliver the package, so that I didn't use the subway token and I could turn that in. There was a local little mom and pop shop on the corner who would give me a couple slices of bread and some cheese for some subway token. So I paid the dues. I lived that rough life. But another reason I took that name is that everybody else had these Johnny Thunders, Richard Hell, Alan Suicide. There were all these very extreme, you know, dark kind of despairing names. And they were all angry. And I wasn't angry about anything. I was 19 years old playing in a rock band. I was doing in New York rock band. I was doing exactly what, you know, most kids I knew in Jersey wanted to do. So I wasn't angry at all. So I took a more friendly name. So I thought Gary Valentine. That sounds like the name of a good pop star.
1: Are you still playing music, Gary?
0: No, I guess that funny thing. A few years ago, I was invited to do some shows with the Blondie tribute band. It was a band called Bootleg Blondie here in the UK. They're very good. And in fact, Clem Burke, the drummer, did a whole tour with them a few years back. And I went to see them because we kind of kept in touch. I didn't keep in touch with the other members, but we knew each other from Jersey back in the days when we were teenagers. So we kept in touch. And yes, I went to see their show and they did a very good job. You know, they're one of these. There's a whole genre. There's a whole, you know, economy of these tribute bands, you know, Pink Floyd tribute bands, or, you know, whatever it might be, the Ramones, or, you know, whoever it might be, who then they do it, you know, pitch perfect. Everything is perfect done. So I went to see the show, and then Blondie proper was in town here playing at the O2 Center, which is a big, you know, concert hall. I went to see, and they sat me next to the Blondie tribute band, and they said, "Do you want to do this? You want to do this?" And I hadn't played in ages. So I wound up doing a bunch of shows with them, playing the songs I used to play on. So on the early Blondie songs and the early Blondie album and some of the songs I wrote. But funnily enough, I mean, over the years, ages ago, I'm old enough to almost everything is ages ago. But when I first moved here to London in 96, I wound up playing with Blondie again. This was just before they did their sort of reunion album. And Chris Stein called me and asked me to come back to New York because he wanted to put the band together. So I just turned 40. I come here. So I figured, well, what do you got to lose? You know, you don't do this that often. So I played with them again for another year or so. But there's a whole dark story behind that, which I won't go into. But now, no, my Stratocaster is hanging on the wall right now.
1: Good for you. We're friends with Billy Gibbons from ZZ Top and John Fogerty and Pat Boone. All you folks are great artists. Great stuff. When did you start writing books?
0: Well, let's see. Well, after I left Blondie, and I had my own band for a while, and then played two North American tours with Iggy Pop, that would have brought me to about 1982. And I moved to Los Angeles and lived off my royalties for a while from the Blondie songs. And let's look around, something to do. I was in my late 20s and mid to late 20s, and a friend said, well, you read all these books. Why don't you go back to university? So I wound up doing that. So the early 80s, I went back to university in California, and I decided to get a degree in philosophy. That was my career change after rock and roll. My philosophy professor said, why do you want to do that? The only thing you can do with a degree in philosophy is teach philosophy. But I really was into it. They couldn't believe I really wanted to do it. They said, we want to do what you do. This is really boring. But no, I was very serious about it, reading all the time. And then from about then to about 1993, I worked at a New Age bookshop in Los Angeles called the Bodhi Tree. And this was a very well-known place in the 70s, 80s, and 90s. Yeah. It doesn't exist anymore. But I started working there in the 80s, 87. And there was something called the Harmonic Convergence. I don't know if you remember this.
1: I sure remember
0: this was, that. Right. That was the beginning of something that would have been the denouement of it was the return of Quetzalcoatl in 2012. So there's 25 years in between. It was the Mayan calendar and Terence McKenna and this, you know, this novelty, and they're heading towards the singularity and all that kind of stuff. So I first started working at this shop when all this was going on. And it was, you know, it was remarkable. I mean, I was reading about all this stuff. I used to buy books at the shop, but I hadn't worked in one yet. And it was remarkable because I'm studying Wittgenstein and Hegel in the day and in the evening because it was open late. I was talking to people about their auras and what crystal to get to dispel negativity, and how does one throw the I Ching coins and all that. So I had this, you know, polarity of like, you know, Western intellectual and mystical kind of side. And I started writing articles and book reviews then when I was working at the shop.
1: Well, very prolific. And, stay with us, Gary. We're going to take a short break, but we'll come back and talk about your history with the occult on Coast to Coast AM.

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1: 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They brought it upon us.
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1: Who's checking? 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
2: ABC News, I'm Dave Packard. Israeli Prime Minister Benjamin Netanyahu meeting today with President Trump.
3: Netanyahu's first face-to-face with the president since the war began exactly 5 months ago. Their relationship has hit a rocky patch. Earlier, Trump bristling when told Netanyahu was bringing him intelligence, showing Iran is trying to rebuild its nuclear capabilities. Netanyahu later describing their Oval Office sit-down as excellent, a conversation of full partnership, of mutual support, one of the best conversations he's had with Donald Trump.
2: ABC's Mary Bruce. Ukraine's President Volodymyr Zelensky also met with President Trump. Both foreign leaders attended the funeral for the late Senator Lindsey Graham in Washington, D.C. A judge in Georgia sentencing convicted high school shooter Colt Gray to life in prison without parole for killing two students and two teachers. The Senate has confirmed Jay Clayton as the next director of national intelligence. This is ABC News.
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6: Overnight across Chesapeake Bay Bridge, the westbound span of the bridge will be closed due to bridge maintenance work and preservation. So you will see two-way traffic operations in the eastbound span to help ease any possible traffic delays. The time will be from 10 o'clock in the evening until 5 o'clock the next morning. 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
7: Weather.
8: It'll become partly cloudy overnight with low temperatures ranging from the mid to upper 60s. On Wednesday, a partly cloudy sky, a bit breezy, high temperatures in the mid-80s. On Thursday, lots of sunshine, high temperatures again around 85. I'm meteorologist Tom Tasselmeyer on WBAL News Radio 1090 and FM 101.5.
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1: We'll take your calls next hour with Gary Lachman as we talk about the occult. His latest book is called Touched by the Presence, from Blondie's Bowery and Rock and Roll to Magic and the Occult. 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It's a great way to meet people who understand what you like. But Tom's got even more news.
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1: And welcome back to Coast, George Norrie with you, back with Gary Lockman. His website is linked up at coasttocoastam.com, and his latest book is called Touched by the Presence, From Blondie's Bowery and Rock and Roll to Magic in the Occult. Do you miss those days sometimes, Gary?
11: Oh, well, yeah. I mean, who doesn't miss being, you know, 19, 20 years old, and especially jumping around on stage and having girls look at you. So, yeah, those are great times. Yes.
1: Did you ever meet Elvis Presley or people like that?
11: I didn't meet Elvis, but I did visit Graceland when on tour with Iggy. And that was an interesting place. And there was a fast food joint across the road where one could get a hound dog. So I thought that was a joke.
1: I love that.
11: There's a story, an occult story, about David Bowie, and I tell in the book, and where I was asked to leave David Bowie's loft space in New York because of a disagreement about the writer Colin Wilson. And I had I can't say I knew Bowie, but you know, he was in the Iggy's band on the first tour, and there's a couple other stories, and this story where he tried to pick up my girlfriend at the Mud Club once in New York, and I was very gratified that she turned him down, and that may have something to do with what happened in this one kind of this scandal. But no, I came with a friend to this loft Bowie had in New York, and there was a lot of people there. And he had been talking about the occult because Bowie was very interested in it. He did a song about Crowley and all of that, and was, mm-hmm. you know, very much into that stuff for a while. And the conversation kind of died down, and it was a bit of, you know, the awkward silence in the air. And my friend said, "Well, you know, David, Gary knows all about the occult because he reads Colin Wilson." And this is when I was reading, you know, Colin Wilson's book, The Occult, and other books of his. And actually, Wilson was one of Bowie's favorite authors. There was an interview with him, and there was like a list of his 100 favorite books. And one of them was Wilson's first book, The Outsider, that came out very, very long ago in the 1956. But it was an early book about existentialism and extreme mental states and the difficulties of creative people in the modern world and things of that sort. But I'm in this place. I'm hanging out. Says, "Oh, Gary knows everything about the occult because he reads Colin Wilson." And Bowie, at the mention of Colin Wilson, Bowie says, "Colin Wilson, he leads a coven in Cornwall and draws pentagrams on the doors of." And I had yet to meet Wilson. I did meet him. I met him in England and started a friendship that lasted until he died in 2013. And I subsequently wrote a book about him. But I wasn't trying to get into anything with Bowie. But I'm thinking, well, I don't think Wilson does that. I don't think he's in a coven. I don't think he draws, you know, pentagrams on people's doors. So I'd mentioned this. Bowie says, "Yes, he does. He draws down the ectoplasmic spirits of Nazis," and he just goes off in this rant about stuff. And I'm innocent, you know, just there, naive, thinking, "Well, David, I just don't think that's right." And I slowly realize I'm creating a scene because I'm disagreeing, you know, with the king, as it were. And the place goes quiet. And at the time, he had two female bodyguards. I don't know if you remember. I think it's the penultimate Sean Connery Bond film. I forget which one it is. I think it's Diamonds Are Forever. And there are two, like, well-built, very fit female. And they said, you know, "David's tired. We think you should leave." So they escorted me out of the place. So that was one scene in which my interest in the occult got me, you know, axed from the hipster hangout.
1: When you started writing about the occult, what was that major influence that got you into it? Was it Colin Wilson?
11: Well, as you say, that book, because it's such a very good book. And I didn't know that he had a whole career prior to that, writing books about philosophy and psychology and literature and all, and not academic at all, just very, very well read. I mean, there was a time when people could write books about ideas and not have to be academics, unlike today. You know, if you write books about ideas, you're considered an academic, even if you're not. I'm not an academic, but I'm always referred to as an academic because I write books about ideas. Well-written book, and I had I didn't know anything about this stuff, so it excited me. And he linked it up with literature and psychology and lots of other stuff. So it opened up into this large world, and then all of these strange figures like Crowley or Madame Blavatsky or Rasputin or Dr. D or a variety of other magical characters that he talked about. So that just was, it just bowled me over. It was fantastic. But then I started to pay attention to my consciousness, as it were, to put it simply. And I would notice, you know, at times it would be different. I'd feel much more, you know, up and excited, and other times depressed and things like that. And so I got interested in how, you know, how does consciousness accept work? Why do we get, you know, very affirmative and, you know, basically feel good. And then other times we feel collapsed into depression and all that. But I just started reading about it and reading and reading and reading. And then at a certain point, after I left Blondie because I wanted my own band, I had my own band, The Know, K-N-O-W, a couple years. We put out a couple 45s, didn't get a big deal. The title, the name of the band came from my interest in Gnosticism, which is the ancient Christian heretical sect in the early days of Christianity, that understood Christ's message as symbolic, not literal. So they didn't accept the literal crucifixion. They didn't accept the kind of literal notion of resurrection that the Petrine Church, the Catholic Church that we know today, accepts as part of the dogma. They understood it symbolically, that one goes through one's own crucifixion, one goes through one's own resurrection in an inner kind of way. So all that interested me. And I was reading Jung and I was reading all this kind of stuff. And so I was trying to put these ideas into the songs, but it gets a little too earnest. You know, you can only say a certain amount of stuff in a pop song before it starts to sound way too earnest, the lyrics. Right. So I gradually realized I was getting too smart for rock and roll. I couldn't write songs anymore. And after this two North American tours with Iggy, that's when I dropped out and lived on my royalties for a while. Went back to university, got a degree, and while I was working at the bookshop, I started writing book reviews and articles about how to use the I Ching, astrology, hermeticism, Rudolf Steiner. I always wanted to write. When I was in my early teens, I was writing poetry, and that got turned into, you know, writing songs. And I just reverted back to wanting to write. But at this point, having read so much in Wilson's works and other books, I wanted to write about ideas. And when I wrote songs, they just came out. A song came out in 5 minutes or it didn't come out, you know, or I had a half a song or something like that. So it all came out as a piece. But learning how to write, you know, something that someone will want to read and then later on actually pay you to do, that took a good 10 years for me how to do. And it wasn't until I moved here in London, the beginning of 1996, my last attempt to have a real life and an academic career. I was working as a science writer for UCLA. I shouldn't have the job in the first place because I have no background in science. But I had written quite a few pop science articles or book reviews about chaos theory and complexity and all that kind of thing. And so I just started submitting articles to magazines that got picked up. And then my life collapsed in New York. The marriage fell apart. I went down the tubes. I had a nervous breakdown. I lost a job at UCLA. And I was just about approaching 40. And I basically said, well, look, I'm either... if I'm going to be a writer, now's the time. It's now or never. And on a trip to Europe, trip to Europe in the late summer of 95, I met some people and they basically said, you know, if you want to start a new life, come to London. We can put you up, you know, we'll check it out, you know. So I just decided to do that. So I sold everything I had in L.A., you know, gave away stuff I couldn't sell. Came to England beginning of January 1996. This, I had a 6-month visa, and I said, well, let's see what happens. And I just wound up staying. And it was here that I decided, okay, it's now or never. So when I came here, I started making my living as a writer completely. And so, you know, Geronimo, and I started writing different magazines. And then by chance, I was at there was some sort of event about the 1960s here. And I went to it and I made some comments about it. And while I was there, someone asked me, would you like to give a talk? There's like a 60s conference up in, you know, wherever it was, Wolverhampton. And I said, sure, having, you know, never addressed an audience before in that way in any way whatsoever. Yeah. But what I did was I put together a talk about how the occult influenced the 1960s. Everybody else was about the May 68 or, you know, civil rights or, you know, some worthy things. But I, for me, as a kid growing up, this is what I remembered. And I gave that talk, and a book scout from Macmillan at the conference said, this sounds like a book idea. Talk to me about it. So I did put a proposal together, and he commissioned me to do this book. And he, the publisher commissioned me to do this first memoir about Blondie when they saw that I used to be in a rock band. So I did this early one called New York Rocker, My Life in the Blank Generation. And that was 1998. So I got the two deals then. And the first book came out 2001, the other one 2002. And then after that, it's been pretty much a book a year. Biographies of Uspensky, biographies of Rudolf Steiner, biographies of Swedenborg. And 2015 or so, I did a big book where I put all these figures together. It was kind of my writing the occult, my own version of sort of writing what the book that started me doing. It's called The Secret Teachers of the Western World. And it's a long history of what we would call Western esotericism, going back to the early days in Egypt up into contemporary times. So there's all, if I had to say so myself, it's a page turner. It's not an academic, so it's a good story and it's a good history. And it's alternative history to what we usually understand, an alternative intellectual history of the West. Because along with the mainstream intellectual tradition that we all know and are taught in school, there's this other tradition, which is called the rejected tradition of rejected knowledge, which the kind of stuff that you talk about, you know, on your show here sure. would fall under that. It's everything that falls outside the mainstream. But the funny thing, if you do a little homework and you go back over time, the sorts of things I write about, you know, the mystical, the spiritual, the esoteric, Isaac Newton was more interested in that than he was in gravity. He wrote more about alchemy and biblical prophecy than he did about gravity. And gravity itself is an occult force because it's invisible. No one's ever seen it. Occult just means not seen. It's an optical term. So when there's an eclipse, when the moon passes between the sun and the earth, the sun is occluded. It's occulted. It's not that it doesn't exist. It's just that you can't see it. So before the rise of what we consider modern science, prestigious individuals, you know, studied what were considered the occult sciences. They were considered real sciences, not just, you know, hogwash and rubbish, which most people, you know, consider it today. So there's a real historical shift at some point where the sensibilities changed. And you can actually see at some point in the early 1600s, when there's a strange combination of the rise of what we consider science and the church at the time gang up on what was, you know, considered the hermetic sciences then, which was actually in competition with them. And there's a strange combination between the science and the church, which later on they'll be at, you know, each other's throat. But at that point, they ganged up to knock this hermetic tradition out of the way. And since then, we consider it woo-woo. So it's been kind of woo-woo maybe a few centuries, but prior to that, it wasn't.
1: Are you familiar with the works of Mitch Horowitz, the occult writer?
11: Oh, yeah. I know Mitch. He was my editor at Penguin, and he commissioned quite a few of the books that I've done.
1: Good guy. Steiner.
11: No, he's brilliant. He's a brilliant guy, and a very prolific writer.
1: How did you get interested in Aleister Crowley?
11: Well, when I was living at the Bowery, the Blondie Loft on Bowery, and this fellow who was into him, it was like a world I didn't know about. And I just walked into it and it was like, oh my God, you know, what is all this wild stuff? And, I came upon Crowley's book, Magic in Theory and Practice, which he considered his magnum opus. And it came out in the late 20s in Paris. But when I first saw it, it was incomprehensible to me because it's, you know, it goes from him writing about Kabbalah, which I didn't know anything about. It even spelled strange. It was QAB. And I thought, shouldn't there be a U after the Q? Things like that. And, But, you know, it was kind of like brilliant patches and then this kind of weird, ambiguous, strange, opaque things I didn't quite understand. So it intrigued me. And I actually met somebody at the time who claimed to be one of Crowley's offspring. I don't know if he really was or not. But I just, you know, I was young, impressionable. Crowley makes an impression on you when you're young. He lived large, you know, a very full, exciting, transgressive life. And a year or two later, when I left Blondie and I moved to Los Angeles, I actually joined two Crowley groups there.
1: Oh, really?
11: Yeah, the OTO, the Ordo Templi Orientis.
1: Yes.
11: And this would have been 96. And I actually think a fellow named Grady McMurtry, who knew Crowley in his last days in the late 40s, when he was living in a boarding house in a place called Hastings here on the coast of the English Channel. And he was basically being kept alive from donations coming from California. This is when Jack Parsons, you know, the rocket scientist by day and Crowley magician by night, in Pasadena. And they had this whole kind of cult, whatever you want to call it, you know, like group there. L. Ron Hubbard got involved in it at some point before he started Scientology and all this kind of stuff. But this guy, Grady McMurtry, was still around in the late 70s. And I was initiated into the OTO by him.
1: Gary, when we come back after the break, we're going to take calls with you. Gary Lockman with us. Again, his website is linked up at coasttocoastam.com. And his latest book is called Touched by the Presence, from Blondie's Bowery, that's where he lived out there, and Rock and Roll to Magic in the Occult.
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0: Unexpected reactions to smart financial decisions brought to you by feedthepig.org.
1: Well, I finally did it. I opened a 401k.
2: So you're giving up? Just like that?
1: Giving up on what?
2: On getting an inheritance from a distant relative.
1: Don't you think if there were a billionaire in the family, we'd know about it by now?
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9: From ABC News, I'm Dave Packer. Both Ukraine's President Volodymyr Zelensky and Israel's Prime Minister Benjamin Netanyahu were in Washington for funeral services for the late Senator Lindsey Graham. And while there, they were welcomed to the White House for one-on-ones with President Trump. Later, with Zelensky overlooking the floor, the Senate overwhelmingly advancing a Russian and Iran sanctions bill named in honor of Graham.
10: It's very important. Sanctions pressure on Russia is very important. And really, it gives, it's not only about money, how to stop to finance this war, but it's also a big signal to Europe, big signal to Ukraine, big support of our people.
9: Netanyahu describing the Oval Office sit-down as a conversation of full partnership. A judge in Georgia sentencing convicted 16-year-old high school shooter Colt Gray to life in prison without parole for killing 2 students and 2 teachers. Barrow County District Attorney Brad Smith says Gray's involvement in an online hate group that idolized school shooters was a red flag his parents should have noted.
11: I want everyone to realize this is not harmless. The things they're doing online are not harmless, and we need to pay attention to when these kids start doodling these things on their notebooks and putting them on their backpacks.
9: More than 350,000 Haitian migrants living in the United States have lost their temporary protective status. Many of those live and work in Springfield, Ohio. Pastor Vilas Dorsonville, a executive director of the Haitian Sports Center, is a TPS holder himself.
12: We saw what was happening in Minneapolis, and we were expecting something like this to happen in Springfield. This is why today are laying low now, because they don't know what can happen any time now.
9: Pastor Dorsonville says deportations back to Haiti are almost impossible as planes can't land safely due to being shot at as the country is in the control of warlords. You're listening to ABC News.
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9: The Minnesota Vikings have suspended defensive backs coach Gerald Alexander for 3 weeks without pay following a drunken driving charge in April. Court records show Alexander pled guilty July 16th to a gross misdemeanor charge. Owning it without commitment.
15: iPhones, iPads, Mac computers, and Apple Watches will soon be available to lease under the new Apple Upgrade Program. The tech giant says lease terms will run between 12 and 36 months with no fees or interest payments. The program will be operated by Klarna. At the end of the term, customers can buy their device at the list price, upgrade to a newer model, or walk away.
9: ABC's Mike Dubusky. Some California residents are worried about neighbors that have moved into a construction site.
16: Neighbors in West Hollywood are frustrated over a pack of coyotes now calling an unfinished condo site home. Resident Patty Fallon says after squatters were forced out, coyotes moved in.
17: They've been here for about 3-4 months. They hang out on a balcony. I'm a little jealous. They have a balcony. They have rent control, you know. And they howl every night from 10 to 11.
16: Other neighbors say they're also concerned about the safety of pets and children. The city says it's aware of the coyotes and its policy is to prioritize a non-lethal management technique. Michelle Franzen, ABC News.
9: India's capital of New Delhi has adopted a new policy to make most new vehicles electric. The goal to improve air quality in one of the world's most polluted cities. Dave Packer, ABC News.
18: This summer,
19: stay connected when severe weather strikes.
18: Expect the thunderstorms to move in.
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20: Strong to severe thunderstorms will be possible this afternoon and evening.
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22: There's a heavy thunderstorm right now. 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
23: The long-term construction project is scheduled to resume along 95 in Harford County during the midday tomorrow between Route 543 and Route 24. You'll see single and possible double lane closures between 543 and Route 24 from 9 a.m. until 3 o'clock in the afternoon. 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
24: Weather. Mostly clear skies and cool to start this morning with temperatures in the mid to upper 60s. Later on today, highs will top out in the low to mid 80s with a breezy northwest wind around 10 to 15 miles per hour, gusting as high as 25 at times. Tonight, partly cloudy to mostly clear and cooler with a low of 65. Then Thursday afternoon featuring a partly to mostly sunny sky and a slightly breezy day ahead with highs back in the mid 80s. I'm meteorologist Alina Lee on WBAL News Radio 1090 and FM.
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1: And this hour, we'll take your calls with Gary Lachman on Coast to Coast as we talk about the supernatural and the occult. 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
1: And welcome back. George Norrie along with Gary Lachman, our final hour to go where we'll take your calls as well. His book is called Touched by the Presence, From the Blondie's Bowery and Rock and Roll to Magic and the Occult. Gary, what occultists had the biggest influence on you as you wrote your books?
5: I got something from everybody, as it were. I was talking about Crowley. It's a very critical biography of Crowley. I think a lot of the biographies, it's critical, but how should we say it? Sympathetic. So a lot of the biographies are either true believers or, you know, people dismissing him. And I think with the Crowley book, I was ideally placed, as they say, because the subtitle is Aleister Crowley, Magic, Rock and Roll, and the Wickedest Man in the World. Mm-hmm. And one of the themes for the book is why I mentioned Crowley was on the cover of Sgt. Pepper's and all that. And in the 60s, a lot of this stuff was, popular with a lot of the bands and people like Jung. He's on the cover. Madame Blavatsky is turning up in other places as well. But as the 60s turned into the 70s and the Age of Aquarius went south, and the darker times came in, that mystical aspect of the rock and pop music kind of drifted away, but the darker side, the Crowley side, stayed with heavy metal bands, Metallica and Black Sabbath bands like that. But then even up into the hip hop days, Crowley was an icon for the hip hoppers and rappers and all that. So the theme of the book is why did he stay as a kind of pop icon? And it's mostly because he lived this large life, this transgressive life, you know, excess in all directions was one of his kind of, how should we say, kind of strategies of life. So it's critical, but I tried to understand him in the context of the pop world and why he was important and remains so. But I got something from everybody, like Jung's the idea of the Jung book is called Jung the Mystic. And the question is, was Jung a mystic? I mean, he denied that he was. He wanted to maintain a kind of persona of a scientist, Herr Doctor, Professor.
6: Right.
5: And that's why a lot of his books are unreadable, because he's trying to blind the reader with everything he knows. I'm not saying there isn't anything in them. There's very much in them, very much important stuff. But the way he writes, he kind of overdoes it at times. So I just addressed this question, was he a mystic? And what does it mean to be a mystic anyway? And what would it mean if he was? Would it invalidate his work? And someone like Rudolf Steiner, he's even a tougher nut to crack. Jung was, you know, in the early 20th century, he was the Rolling Stones to Freud's Beatles. You know, he was the second most famous psychologist in the world. So he had a standing in the everyday sort of world. But Steiner is a strange character who starts out as a kind of German philosopher and scholar of one of the great German poets, Goethe. And then he has this life-changing transformation in his early 40s when he becomes this mystic spiritual teacher, reading the Akashic Record and talking about reincarnation and past lives and future incarnations of the planet and things of that sort. And when I was working at the Bodhi Tree, this bookshop, there was like a whole wall of Rudolf Steiner's works, and mostly published by Rudolf Steiner, you know, press publications and stuff like that. And I'm looking at this, so this guy must be a crank, because he's not published by any mainstream publisher. It's just like his own, you know, people are publishing his books. But I was doing my philosophy degree at the time, and I saw that he had written a book on philosophy, and things called The Riddles of Philosophy. And he wrote a book on Nietzsche, Friedrich Nietzsche, the, you know, great late 19th century philosopher. So I pulled one of those off the shelves and I started reading it, and I thought, hey, actually he's saying some very cogent things here. I won't go into great philosophical detail, but you know, talking about the philosopher Immanuel Kant and how we know things and things of that sort. And I thought, God, this is actually quite brilliant what he's saying here. But then on the next book, he's talking about the Buddha on Mars, or, you know, how things were in Atlantis and Lemuria. So the question was, how do I equate, on one hand, what strikes me as very cogent, insightful, you know, comments about philosophy and epistemology, how we understand the world, mm-hmm. to all this other stuff that seems very, very crazy. So there's usually a question. There's usually a kind of question. I mean, Swedenborg was another, Emanuel Swedenborg, late 17th or 18th century.
1: He predicted wars, didn't he?
5: Well, Swedenborg's brilliant. He's first as a scientist. He was an early scientist up into his 50s. And many of the things that he wrote about the brain, about cosmology. I mean, he was writing about the two sides of the brain well before, you know, it became, you know, popular in our century.
6: Way ahead of his
5: time. He was writing about neurons and things of that sort. And he also was writing about what's known as the nebula theory of creation of the planets, where, you know, there's usually a big ball of gas and it starts spinning around, and then, you know, smaller balls, you know, fall off and form into the planets. And I mentioned Kant. Kant was one of the ones, and a French thinker, Laplace, they were the ones who get the credit for this theory. But Swedenborg was talking about this beforehand. So in many ways, he was in advance of his time, but then he had this transformative experience here in London in his 50s when he had a visitation by Jesus. And Jesus basically told him to stop science. What you have to do is teach the true meaning of scripture. And then that's when Swedenborg starts this attempt to understand the Bible in the symbolic way, much like I mentioned the Gnostics earlier, who they understood Christ's life and mission in the symbolic way. And Swedenborg starts doing that. But he talks about being taken to heaven and hell by angels. Angels would come to him and take him up to heaven and show him around, and then take him to hell and show him around there. And he wrote these very dry, matter-of-fact accounts of this. If you want

0: And I don't agree with everything these different teachers say, but I do get something from each of them.
1: In your research on Crowley, did you come across anything that would prove he was evil?
0: Well, I mean, a joke I always say when I give talks about Crowley, I say he's brilliant, you know, flashes of genius, but if only he had used his powers for good instead of evil. I wouldn't say he was evil. He was absolutely self-centered and completely oblivious to other people. So he was oblivious to other people's feelings, and he was completely, you know, egocentric, and his whole philosophy, do what thou wilt, shall be the whole of the law, is basically, each of us have this orbit. It's like Taoism. We have this way. Each of us have a way. Like the stars. Each of the stars have an orbit. Every man and every woman is a star. The stars don't bang into each other. At least we don't see them doing that. They seem to stay in their own orbit and everything's okay. Human beings are like that as well. The problem happens when people get in the way of your orbit. So for Crowley, it was always other people's problems. And this is one of the things that led me away from him after I was initially fascinated. And then when I got involved, you know, in this OTO group, the fellow I got involved with, he turned out to be a little Crowley himself. So I think one of the sad things is that although people involved in this, they say do what thou wilt doesn't mean do what you like. But more often than not, it does turn out to be that. So it becomes a kind of justification for kind of selfishness and you know, egocentrism and being oblivious to other people. So I think Crowley was brilliant in many ways. He was, but the strange thing is I don't think he understood his own will. He was always talking about doing his own true will, but I think he would have made a better scientist. He was a brilliant mountaineer. He was a rotten poet. He thought of himself as a poet and he self-published. You know, huge volumes of this mostly unreadable kind of poetry. So, again, I wouldn't say he was evil in the sense of, like, you know, Dr. Moriarty, kind of Sherlock Holmes kind of evil character, more of someone who was completely self-obsessed and absolutely no interest in other people around him.
1: Was he well-followed in his day?
0: Was he what? Well-followed?
1: Followed by those, yeah.
0: Yeah, well, no, he had people around him all the time. He was a very charismatic individual who could impress his personality on weak individuals who would come to him. And again, this is one of the guru chela, or, you know, the leader and disciple dialectic, where the guru has a need to impress his will on others, and the others come to him because they have a need to be given direction and what to do in their life, because they want to be free of the burden of making decisions for themselves about things. That's, I'm not saying there aren't good gurus. I'm not saying that people get involved in these things for legitimate, you know, spiritual reasons and motivations, but often enough it is the case where it's someone, they're made for each other. It's like someone who's looking for someone to give them some guidance in life and someone looking for someone to guide. And that can turn into a folie à deux, or more than a deux. That can turn into a whole kind of, when you get the cults, like the Jim Jones and all that kind of stuff, it gets very, very dangerous.
1: Let's go to the phones. John in Los Angeles to get us started. Hi, John.
2: Hi, thank you, George, and thank you for your show.
1: Sure.
2: And I wanted to call just to say hi to Gary, because I've been reading your books for years now, and probably saw you at the Bodhi Tree somewhere along the lines, you know, in the 80s. But my favorite book of yours recently is the Colin Wilson biography. I just think that's amazing. And my question may be just that I want to thank you for all your books. I've learned so much through your take on even some of the people you're talking about now. You've just gone through a whole list of them, and they're so interesting to me, and your take on them is so interesting. I guess my only question, just because I have you on the phone, is, you know, what kind of personal impression did you have, just person to person, as a friend, of Colin Wilson? Because he's probably the writer that has influenced me the most in my life.
0: Well, oddly enough, I've just been spending a lot of time learning how to format, because the Beyond the Robot, my book about Colin Wilson, Beyond the Robot, The Life and Work of Colin Wilson, it went out of print a few years ago, and I'm bringing it back into print. So I'm learning all about the intricacies and complexities of self-publishing, and it's funny you should mention that. And actually, I've been teaching a course and Wilson's ideas.

0: For the Cosmos Institute, and I've been doing it. It's on Sundays. I've been doing that since June. But no, Wilson. I met him. I made his pilgrimage to his home in 1983 at the far west of Cornwall as part of something that I subsequently called my mini search for the miraculous. Because on that same European adventure, I went to Chartres Cathedral and to Notre Dame and to Glastonbury and Stonehenge and Avebury and all these sort of sacred sites. But Wilson was very warm, very generous, very encouraging. I called him. Someone I had met at a bookshop in London knew him and gave me his phone number, and I called him from a phone box in Penzance, which is at the, you know, the Pirates of Penzance at the very tip of the far west of England. And he's very, you know, very generously invited me to come and stay. And I went and stayed with him, and I got to know him. I got to know his wife, Joy, who passed away earlier this year. And I'm still in touch with the family. Yeah, he was very, he didn't suffer fools gladly. After the initial kind of visit, I got used to his routine. And he would go to bed like early. We go to bed like 9 o'clock in the evening, because he got up at 5. But generally, he'd be work all day, and then he'd surface from his workroom in the basement and take the dogs out for a walk on the cliffs and come back, and then he would have white wine and smoked salmon before dinner, a beautiful, delicious dinner prepared by Joy. He would turn the evening news on, sit in his recliner, and just, watch the news, drink his wine.
1: Chill out.
0: He didn't like to talk shop that much, because he said he, at this point, he just liked to relax. So, but, one of the things I always say about where he lived in Cornwall is the estimate of the number of books he had was something between 50 and 100,000 books. So he had enormous amount of books there. And, I talked to the family recently because Joy, passed away. And the first thing I said is, what are you going to do with all those books?
1: And what did they decide?
0: I don't know. I think there was, he would have liked a library of some kind. I know the books themselves, because down in Cornwall, it's very humid. It's very moist. And, the books are slowly disintegrating. And I was down there a couple times with Colin Stanley, who's Wilson's bibliographer and who established the Colin Wilson Archive at Nottingham University. And we were setting up dehumidifiers and, trying to push back the destruction of the paper a bit. But I don't know. It will be an enormous task for them to rehouse them somewhere.
1: Next up, let's go to Mayat in New York. Hello, Mayat.
2: Yes, hello, Joy. How wonderful your coast to coast AM is. Oh, my Lord, Miss Lloyd. But listen, I'm wondering if you, before I get to my main question, please also at some point explain the Bodhi tree, where actually the Buddha is said to have become enlightened and to stay around until all human beings are enlightened. You imagine how long that would take. But and Steiner also came up with a whole agricultural system. His Goethe work is excellent, and Goethe told us the hardest thing of all is what's before your eyes to see and your ears to hear. And my main question deals with, and he also had an educational system. I think it was called the Waldorf schools. But my main question, Gary, concerns, and it, I have a little bit of comment relative to it, but from the, I'm basically asking you, how would philosophy inform us on three things? First of all, make sure you know K.A.E. Tempest, who's in South London. First heard an interview with her by John Schaefer of WNYC New Sounds, and she does a piece called Salt Coast, and goes into, she's a spoken word artist, musical, magicalis in a manner of speaking, award-winning. Hackles are up. our backs against the wall. She sees our hearts aching and breaking. And so you know, the us versus them. And lastly, the fact that some think that we're already in World War III. So how does philosophy inform us? And, of course, with the burgeoning AI and digital world. And if you have my question, I'll listen over the air. Thank you, George. You really enlighten us and soothe us at the same time.
1: Yeah, that's what we're here for.
0: Right.
1: Your thoughts, Gary?
0: Well, I mean, just sorry. Well, the Bodhi tree, the original Bodhi tree, is this tree that the Buddha sat under. And he was determined not to get up until he achieved enlightenment. And so that's, as you say, that was it. So sitting under this tree, it's a particular kind of fig tree. He received the enlightenment. And so that's, the shop was named after that. But how does philosophy help us deal with these things? Well, I mean, there's different schools of philosophy, but philosophy itself, it means love of wisdom. That's what the term means. Basically I guess in two ways. It could help us think clearly about things and see through a lot of the illusion that's around us today.
1: Gary, I would say we're going to take a short break here and come back and wrap things up with you in just a moment on Coast to Coast AM.
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1: Waking up with us here at WBAL TV 11 News today. We'll get to all our headlines in just a minute, but we are so glad those strong storms moved through and are now out of the way. I mean, things got rough around here.
2: Oh, yeah. Several severe thunderstorm warnings, even tornado warnings getting issued. Wow. I think there were about three or four warnings issued at the same time for the tornado warnings. And, of course, several severe thunderstorm warnings for damage, wind damage, of course. As you see here, storm reports. I just want to focus on the reports just generally in this area near Trapp, Maryland, where there was a confirmed tornado in the area around 6:14. Now, that time is estimated based on social media videos along with the radar per National Weather Service. There was also the report of a funnel cloud shortly after that report of the tornado was confirmed. And then thunderstorm wind damage. So they're going to definitely survey the damage in Trapp, Maryland. So there was a roof that was blown off of a industrial building at around 6:09. But when you look at the overall picture here now, things a lot quieter. So it's calmed down at this moment. Things are going to be quiet for the most part today. A little breezy and temperatures that might be slightly cooler than average for this time of year. Right now we're waking up in the 60s. Look at that. 67 at Chesapeake City, 68 in Chestertown, Inner Harbor at 69, BWI Marshall at 66 degrees. Your forecast for the rest of today looking mainly dry with a slight chance of a pop-up shower. So certainly going to be a drier day, mild in terms of weather as we head through the next several days. We'll talk more about your weekend forecast coming up a little bit later. We are going to send things over to Sean Stryker this morning, who's looking at the roads. You're all decked out in purple. You're at training camp. You're excited. You're pumped. What's going on, Sean?
3: What's going on, Alina? Yeah, obviously, training camp kicks off today. Everybody's going to come out. Everyone's going to be watching. A lot of eyes on the team this year. But, of course, if you're going to come out, you got to get here. And I'll tell you right now, early right now, roads are looking great out there as a whole. The Beltway, 95, all clear, 83. And, of course, 795 and 70, those are the two main roads you're going to use to get here to the Castle and Owings Mills. So that's looking really good. Beltway as a whole is clear, inner loop and outer loop. We got nothing to report there. And tunnels are looking good at this early hour. Of course, we'll keep our eyes on the road. We'll let you know if anything pops up. Keep in mind, as Alina was saying, overnight, late yesterday, we had those severe storms, so you could run into some of those, some down maybe trees or at least some down branches when you're leaving your neighborhood, making your way to the main roads. Main roads are looking good at this early hour. All right, Lacey, I'm going to send it back to you live from the Castle all morning. We're going to talk about training camp. That's coming up shortly.
1: We can't wait, Sean. Love that shirt. Thank you. All right. Well, we are expecting a nice day today. People continue to pick up the pieces left behind after the storms caused damage around the area Tuesday. Well, thousands of Baltimore gas and electric customers are still without power this morning. Right now, we have about 12,000 people without power, but at its peak, there were more than 34,000 outages. BGE says they will try to have outages fixed by 11 p.m. Now, even when the power comes back on, many people still need to make repairs. These photos and video were sent to us by a viewer in Arnold, and you can see a tree fell and landed on top of a house, crushing a garage and several trees, blocking the road. BWI Thurgood Marshall Airport is back to normal operations this morning after there was a ground stop Tuesday evening because of the storms. That was lifted around 8:30 p.m. yesterday. Several other major airports in the Northeast also went through the same thing, including Dulles, LaGuardia, and Boston's Logan Airport. Also contributing to the problems, IT issues separate from the storms with American Airlines. We're told that has also been resolved but caused delays all over the nation. Well, Baltimore County wants to know, Baltimore County Police, who shot a 19-year-old and 26-year-old in Rosedale. Officers say they found the pair around 2 Tuesday morning, shot several times each inside of a home on Parham Circle. Well, their injuries are described as life-threatening. If you have any information, you should contact Baltimore County Police. And this morning, a man is recovering after police say he was stabbed while riding an MTA bus Tuesday morning in southwest Baltimore. Now, this happened on Wilkins Avenue just before 6 o'clock. Baltimore police say a man got on the bus, got into a fight with the victim, and then stabbed him before running away. If you know anything that could help catch the person responsible, you should give police a call. And Baltimore police have identified the 18-year-old woman who was killed in southwest Baltimore over the weekend. Investigators say Brielle Handy was stabbed to death in West Baltimore on West Baltimore Street Saturday night. Witnesses told police there was a large group of young people arguing before the stabbing, and they scattered when Handy collapsed. There are no suspects in custody, and the investigation is ongoing. Well, for months, a serial flasher left the Canton community on edge, and now the suspect is being held in jail in Harford County. Jason Morgan is facing three counts of indecent exposure. Baltimore police arrested him Tuesday at his home in Harford County. Morgan is believed to be connected to multiple incidents across southeast Baltimore between June and July. Detectives are looking into whether he was involved in other indecent exposure cases in the neighborhood. Well, it's a case that could have broad statewide implications on how the Baltimore Inspector General conducts investigations. On Tuesday, lawyers for Baltimore IG Isabel Cumming and Mayor Brandon Scott battled over how much access the IG's office should have to city records. A circuit court judge is being asked to decide whether to dismiss a lawsuit filed by the IG and whether to allow that litigation to go forward. Cumming filed a complaint after her office was denied access to city records during an investigation into Monsey and its sidestep program. Well, the city contends the IG does not have unfettered access to city records. Attorneys argue the inspector general must file a Public Information Act request, which they contend trumps the subpoena authority granted to the IG's office in the city charter. Lawyers for the inspector general counter if the IG has to seek permission to gather records, it could compromise investigations.
4: We sincerely and greatly appreciate the court's careful attention to these very important issues, and we are confident that upon review of the record, the right decision will be made.
1: The IG's office says it now has 49 requests for city records that have not been answered. The retired judge hearing the case says she will make a decision more than 30 days from now. It's 4:36, and coming up on WVAL TV 11 News today, a controversial agreement between Baltimore City and BGE could soon come to an end. The new plan proposed by the mayor and how BGE is responding. And we're going to get you another update on your forecast and a look at the roads this morning as we take a peek over Baltimore to kickstart Wednesday. Stay with us. We'll be right back.
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2: We do not know the identity of the person who died, nor any details about what exactly happened. A leadership shakeup within Governor Westmore's administration. Holly Arnold is resigning from the Maryland Transit Administration. Former Governor Larry Hogan first appointed Arnold to the administrator position. She says it's her decision to leave the agency. Her final day on the job is September 1st. Arnold's successor will be named in the coming days. A controversial agreement between Baltimore City and BGE could soon come to an end. Mayor Brandon Scott is proposing a new fee for the utility and others that use the underground conduit system. Well, under the 2023 deal, BGE did not have to pay a fee to use the conduit system. Instead, the utility would make capital improvements. The mayor says the agreement no longer provides sufficient investment to maintain the system, citing rising costs and noting the underground fires that happened in 2024 and 25.
11: Yesterday's price is not today's price. You will not find anything that you can buy today in 2026 that's the same exact price as it was in 2019. We are doing what is right by the folks who own the conduit system, and that's the residents of Baltimore. And we think this is a responsible way to move forward.
2: If passed, Baltimore will charge utilities $4.05 per linear foot. DOT will reestablish positions dedicated to conduit maintenance. This still requires the Board of Estimates approval. Well, BGE says it is committed to working with the city. In a statement, a spokesperson for the utility wrote in part, quote, "Unfortunately, the city is seeking to nearly double what customers across Maryland pay for Baltimore's conduit system, and BGE cannot support that." It's 4:41, and coming up on WVAL TV 11 News today. Today is the public memorial for the late Senator Lindsey Graham. What leaders in Washington said yesterday, and when the public can visit the memorial. But first, we're going to get you a check outside as we take a look at the Domino Sugar sign over Baltimore, as well as a look at traffic. Stay with us.
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2: for on this Wednesday morning. Typically an orange Wednesday, but you know, since we're talking all things Ravens, we're all in purple and M&T Bank Stadium this morning also decked out in purple to start off with. We've got great weather in store for us later on today, especially after what we had to deal with late last night, or not late last night, but during yesterday afternoon, peak of rush hour into the evening hours, where we had several severe thunderstorms race on through, and they did bring some damage along with them, along with some very heavy rain, but beneficial rain to the area. I know it's not great when it all happens in a very short amount of time. Things are going to quiet down, though, for today. Plenty of sunshine expected this afternoon. There might be an isolated thunderstorm that pops up late in the day, but all in all, most areas will be dry and temperatures that'll stay below average. Live radar, really nothing to track for you at the moment. You can see here, we do have at least radar estimated rainfall totals in spots where we had over 2 inches of rain likely that fell over the Baltimore area, Baltimore City, that is. And today, much different story. Look at that. By the time we head into our afternoon hours, so around lunchtime, our futurecast model here is showing temperatures in the upper 70s, if not already 80 degrees by about 3-4 o'clock, when we typically reach our high for the day. I think we're going to get to the low to mid 80s here in many locations. Now, the winds will primarily be out of the north and northwest, and that is a cooler breeze. So expecting quite a bit of a breeze to increase later on this afternoon with those cooler than normal temperatures. And again, you see here by 7 o'clock, a stray shower may develop in the area. It'll be brief and it will not be severe. So that's some good news there. Now, our futurecast model stopping tomorrow at 6 a.m., where temperatures might be even cooler than they are now. As the winds relax a little, winds still primarily out of the northwest, we may see temperatures drop into the mid-60s overnight. Now, in terms of mugginess or how humid it will feel, while the humidity levels will be elevated, they're just not going to be nearly as high as what they have been for at least a few more days. Look at this. We're only in that muggy category between today and Saturday, but then Sunday and Monday, you'll notice it start to increase a bit, and that's when we're expecting our next best chance of rain. Forecast for today, no alert day, but upper 70s to mid 80s for your highs, mid to upper 60s for your lows overnight into early on Thursday morning under a partly cloudy to mostly clear sky. 7-day forecast here. I do want to show you that the next several days will be similar to today. Maybe a few more clouds, a little breezy on Thursday, but highs generally at or below average. And then this upcoming weekend, Sunday into Monday, I think we'll have our next best chance for showers and maybe even a few storms. So several days ahead of us with dry conditions. We are going to send things over to Sean Stryker this morning, who's live from training camp. We're all decked out in purple, Sean. Look at you, smiling, tracking the roads. How are things looking so far this morning?
3: Things are looking good out there. Things are looking good here, Owings Mills. We're at the Under Armour Performance Center. Of course, the Castle training camp kicks off today. Official training camp. Football is back. A lot of people are excited. So if you're heading in the road, hey, maybe you're coming out to training camp. Maybe you got to go to work first. Let's get you there. Roads are looking good right now. Let's say there's a little accident on 95 southbound right around exit 74. Overall, though, traffic is looking good right now. We'll get a quick check on those tunnels. Both tunnels all clear if you're heading south from the 95-895 split through each tunnel. Right around probably 5 to 6 minutes if we're traveling southbound through the tunnels. As a whole, though, looking good if we're continuing even past the tunnels on 95-295 Beltway to Beltway heading south. Those ideal drive times. You're usually sitting right around 20 minutes, if not slightly below 20 minutes. It's on 95 and the BW Parkway if we're heading down towards DC. 97 also looking good, about 14 minutes from 695 down to 50. Now, I do want to point out, if you are coming out to training camp today or really at any point over the next couple of days, just be aware, obviously, your parking is a little different this year. You're not going to be able to park here at the Under Armour Performance Center. You have to park at the Owings Mills Metro Center. That's where you're going to have to park. You're going to get on a shuttle. You're going to take it over here. Now, that's really, I know you might think, oh, I have to do that step. It's only a 10-minute bus ride. But the good news is, because of that, they're allowed, they're able to let more people in to training camp. Obviously, parking is limited here at the actual facility. So they're having people park over Owings Mills Metro Center. You get on a bus, you come here, you get in, you get to cheer for the fans. You get to cheer as a part of a fan, you get to cheer on the team. And of course, we're going to talk much more about training camp coming up in the 5 a.m. hour. All right, Lacey, I'm going to send it back to you for now.
1: All right, Sean, thank you. Well, today will be the public memorial for the late Senator Lindsey Graham. On Tuesday, leaders in Washington, D.C. paid respect to the late senator. Well, the service began in the Capitol Rotunda, where Vice President J.D. Vance and Graham's Senate colleagues paid tribute to his legacy. Senate Majority Leader John Thune reflected on Graham's ability to connect with foreign leaders and friendship.
18: It's hard to think that there will be no more Senate dinners with Lindsey. That he won't be dropping by my office to discuss some piece of legislation or make me laugh with his witty commentary.
1: Well, the tributes continued at the Washington National Cathedral. President Trump was among the leaders who eulogized Graham.
19: There can be no doubt that he lived absolutely to the fullest. He died doing the work he was born to do. He was truly a great politician, serving the country he loved to serve so deeply.
1: Well, today, Senator Graham will be laid to rest in his home state of South Carolina. While the D.C. events were private, these will be open to the public. The memorial is taking place at First Baptist Church. The Graham family will hold a private burial service afterwards. Oh, right now, rescue teams in Japan are searching for survivors from a 7.1 magnitude earthquake that's killed at least 13 people so far, with many people still missing. Well, the quake shook the country's southern main island about 540 miles southwest of Tokyo. There were no reports of major damage to public facilities or nuclear power plants, but the quake caused the second floor of a shopping mall to collapse. Authorities will monitor potential aftershocks over the next few days. In this morning's Consumer Alert, Johnson & Johnson says it's offering $5.5 billion to settle tens of thousands of lawsuits. Well, the plaintiffs allege its talcum powder-based products caused ovarian cancer. Johnson & Johnson denies that claim and refutes accusations that its products contained asbestos. The pharmaceutical giant now relies on cornstarch-based formulas for its baby powder. The company in a statement says it hopes the settlement payouts will bring closure to what it calls meritless litigation over a decade and a half time. Well, top staffers from the biggest AI and tech companies are urging the U.S. government to slow the pace of artificial intelligence development. Well, they want to slow down so safety and security measures can catch up. The plea came in an open letter, and it says the U.S. government should support an international effort to create tools that can slow development. Well, the letter comes as people are worrying more about the threats from rapidly developing artificial intelligence systems. Well, Maryland wants to bring a sphere like the one in Las Vegas to Prince George's County. The proposal is now one step closer to becoming a reality. The Prince George's County Council voted unanimously to create a development district. Well, that'll allow the county to move forward with a financing plan for the development at the National Harbor. The project is a public-private partnership. Analysts estimate the venue will employ some 1,200 people, and construction is expected to take 3 years. In South Baltimore, the playground at the United Way of Central Maryland Family Center just got an upgrade. The United Way hosted a day of service at Ben Franklin High School's Family Center. They partnered with the ARA Foundation and Toro Company Foundation to make the playground safer by putting up a new privacy fence, installing rubber safety surfacing, and adding new play equipment. Well, the United Way says one of the goals of the project is to show families that they are valued.
20: I think the main thing is we want to make sure that families and infants and toddlers know that they have a lot of value and we believe in them. And oftentimes when you have spaces, not only in the inside but the outside, we have spaces that are inviting, it does communicate that you're seen, you're viewed, and you're valued.
1: Well, graduation rates for teen parents have gone up since the Family Center at Ben Franklin High School opened. You can see Panamanian golden frogs now inside the Maryland Zoo. Unfortunately, you can't find these animals out in the wild anymore, but thanks to the Maryland Zoo, the endangered animals are one step closer to returning to their natural habitat. Conservationists in central Panama moved the frogs from an indoor room to an open-air enclosure. This was the first time the golden frogs got to experience the natural elements. Conservation teams will monitor how they respond to temperature, rainfall, and UV exposure. Pretty cool. The time now is 4:54, and still ahead. The Orioles, they struggled in their second game against the Detroit Tigers. How the Tigers scored and how Baltimore was shut out.
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1: 8 innings that they batted, the Birds didn't get a runner to second base all night, and it ended up being one of Baltimore's worst shutout losses. Aldean Kramer spent 2 months on the injured list, and now he's struggling in his starts. Here we are with 2 outs in the first, and Colt Keith hits to the gap. Colton Cowser, oh, he misses it, and it's a 2-run triple for the Tigers. And it doesn't get much better from here. Again, the O's didn't get a runner to second base all night, and on the eve of Ravens training camp, the Birds lose by 2 touchdowns, 14-0. Yikes, brutal. This is the worst shutout loss since 2004. They face the Tigers again today for a rubber match. First pitch, hopefully a better one, is set for 1:10. Oh, staying with Baltimore sports, and the Ravens have called Owings Mills home for 30 years, and that is not changing.
23: We're excited to announce that we have a 10-year extension immediately of the lease that will take us commensurate with our stadium lease downtown at M&T Bank Stadium.
1: Well, the $120 million in public-private investment will modernize the Under Armour Performance Center. Team President Sashi Brown says this will help the Ravens stay competitive. In addition, the partnership earmarks $2 million for community initiatives across Baltimore County. Love to hear it. The time now is 4:57, and still ahead in the next half hour of WBAL TV 11 News Today.
24: Storms last night left many in the dark this morning. Trees down, there was hail, lots to go over. I'm Janine Donaldson in Live Drive 11 with a look at what's going on now when we come back.
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8: Good morning. I'm Timber Bennett. Some of the top stories we're following this morning.
9: I'm Scott Wyckoff. In News Car 2 this morning, assessing the damage from those powerful storms that came through the Baltimore area, with thousands this morning still in the dark.
11: It was scary. It was a lot of wind. I had hail hitting my window.
12: A hearing set for later this morning on the city's opioid restitution fund. I'm Phil Yakubuski.
15: A new partnership in Baltimore is making free firearm safety devices more accessible. I'm Marquise Lupton, and hear how Baltimore city leaders are working to reduce preventable shootings involving children.
27: I'll check the roads to see if there's any weather-related issues that you may have to encounter, as the storms that moved through last night may have caused some closures. I'm Tony Thornton.
28: Sunshine returns, but it's a bit breezy today. I'm meteorologist Alina Lee with that forecast coming up.
8: From ABC News, I'm Shiri Preston. New attacks in the Middle East. The U.S. military says Iran has launched missiles aimed at a U.S. base in Jordan. All the missiles knocked down. The U.S. and Saudi Arabia targeting Iranian-backed groups in Iraq. This is President Trump met with Israeli Prime Minister Benjamin Netanyahu 5 months after the start of the war. ABC's Mary Bruce.
29: Netanyahu later described their Oval Office sit-down as excellent. He said it was a conversation of full partnership, of mutual support. He actually described it as one of the best conversations he's had with President Trump. Mm. The White House, in a very brief statement from Caroline Levitt, said that it was a positive and productive meeting.
8: Back on Capitol Hill today, Dr. Anthony Fauci facing questions over COVID.
30: 6 years after the pandemic gripped the globe, new insight into the U.S. government's response. A Senate committee today is set to question Dr. Anthony Fauci, accusing the former head of the COVID response effort of misleading Americans about the source of the virus and lying to Congress, all which Fauci denies. He and his lawyers say the accusations are part of Republican Senator Rand Paul's personal vendetta against Fauci. Karen Hua, ABC News, Washington.
8: The Senate last night confirming Jay Clayton as the next director of National Intelligence in a party line vote. Large parts of the Northeast inundated this morning after heavy rain, 6 inches of rain falling in some spots from Philadelphia to New York. And in the Midwest, they're still cleaning up after strong storms set off tornadoes. One ripped through the city of Menasha, Wisconsin, where Austin Hammond is the mayor.
31: Please know that your city, the county, and our emergency responders are working side by side to help our community recover as quickly and as safely as possible.
8: So far, no reports of any deaths. In Japan, at least 20 people are now dead after a strong earthquake slammed the southern part of the country. Rescue crews trying to find those still missing after part of a shopping mall collapsed. You're listening to ABC News.
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8: A 68 and clear. It'll be sunny and breezy today. Alina Lee's forecast is coming up. A quieter weather day ahead, but powerful thunderstorms last night left some damage. Thousands without power this morning. WBAL's Scott Wyckoff joins us live from Anne Arundel County. Scott, what are you seeing this morning?
9: Yeah, the mountain road corridor here where I am hit hard through Pasadena and here in this neighborhood in Lakeshore, where, for example, a couple of huge trees here came down at this home along Lakeshore Drive. Also, just up the road on Mountain Road, it was closed for a time with a utility pole coming down at Magathy Beach Road. Also, a house in Arnold crushed by a tree. We're talking storms with heavy rain, violent winds, even some large hail, downed trees and utility poles. Dundalk also hit hard in Baltimore County, with Ray Moon checking out the damage in his yard.
11: It was scary. It was a lot of wind. These are large trees out front, and they were blowing like small trees, just bending over. Branches are going everywhere. I had hail hitting my window. And, of course, electricity went out.
9: At last check, BGE reporting more than 12,000 customers without power this morning. Upwards of 5,300 of those here in Anne Arundel County, about 3,000 out in Baltimore County. At its peak, more than 34,000 BGE customers lost power. A tornado warning was issued just after 6 here in Anne Arundel County. 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
8: WWI back to normal operations this morning after a ground stop last night because of the storms. Other airports in the region also was affected by similar ground stops. Lawyers for Baltimore Inspector General Isabel Cumming and Mayor Brandon Scott Tuesday battled for hours in a city courtroom.
2: It was likely going to take about a month now for a judge to decide whether to dismiss Cummings' lawsuit over access to city records in order to independently conduct investigations related to city government.
3: I'd also like to thank the public for all the support that we received from the Office of the Inspector General. And I'd like to thank my amazing attorneys, Anthony May and Mark Stitchell. They are pro bono attorneys working for the citizens of Baltimore.
2: Our office claims it often gets redacted copies of records when inspectors file Public Information Act requests for documents, which they said slows and hinders their efforts. The city law department charges the OIG wants to rifle through records to advance its own interest. A controversial agreement between Baltimore City and BGE could soon come to an end. Mayor Brandon Scott proposing a new fee for the utility and others that use the underground conduit system. Under a deal made in 2023, BGE did not have to pay a fee to use the system, which the mayor says no longer provides sufficient investment to maintain the system.
5: Yesterday's price is not today's price. You will not find anything that you can buy today in 2026 that's the same exact price as it was in 2019. We are doing what is right by the folks who own the conduit system, and that's the residents of Baltimore. And we think this is a responsible way to move forward.
2: Coming up after traffic and weather, city officials gathered today to discuss the opioid restitution fund. We'll have details when News Now at 5 a.m. continues at 5:05.
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27: Give you a check of the roads this morning as those storms roll through. As you heard from Scott Wyckoff, Mountain Road in Anne Arundel County is shut down at Magalie Beach. That utility pole in the roadway, so just look for alternate routes. Also in Anne Arundel County, Ritchie Highway northbound between 8th Avenue and Furnace Branch. Looks like the northbound lanes are closed with some emergency utility work as well. And just got word of an incident on the Beltway near Catonsville on the outer loop. The off-ramp to Route 40 is blocked right now due to a disabled vehicle. Looks like they're trying to move it and clear it out in time to get ready for your commuter, start your commute this morning. So heads up there if you're in the Catonsville area. 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
6: Weather.
28: Calm conditions expected for most throughout the rest of today, with temperatures topping out in the low to mid 80s this afternoon, and it does get a bit breezy. Northwest winds around 10 to 15 miles per hour may gust as high as 25 at times, and there may be a pop-up shower or thunderstorm that develops late in the day. Otherwise, most areas will be dry. Tonight, partly cloudy to mostly clear and cool with a low of 65. I'm meteorologist Alina Lee on WBAL News Radio 1090 and FM 101.5.
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2: A hearing is set for later this morning on the city's opioid restitution fund.
12: The hearing before the City Council's Public Health and Environment Committee will examine how money is spent. Baltimore has received more than $400 million in settlements with drug companies to address the opioid crisis. The money is used for treatment, addiction, and overdose initiatives. Earlier this year, the state Supreme Court vacated a $152 million award the city won against the company now known as Cencora. Phil Yakubuski, WBAL News Radio, 1090 and FM 101.5.
2: And the Maryland State Department of Education released results from the Maryland Comprehensive Assessment Program for the 2025-26 school year. It's showing slow but steady improvement with English language arts across the board, while math remains the biggest struggle for students across the state. Maryland State School Superintendent Carrie Wright.
13: I think math has always been a struggle. We've had that consistently. I'm anxious to see with the new assessment and the new standards what that looks like.
2: Now, this is the last academic year for the MCAP as the state is preparing to switch to a new testing program. C4 and Brian Eamon will talk with Baltimore City Council President Zeke Cohen this morning. That's coming up after the news at 9 o'clock.
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2: Well, it was not a pretty game for the O's last night. Valerie, what happened there?
14: No, certainly not, Taylor. The Orioles got absolutely shelled by the Detroit Tigers 14-0 last night. Dean Kramer had a dreadful start on the mound. In just four innings, he allowed 8 runs on 8 hits. including two home runs. The offense was completely shut out and only managed three hits. It's a rubber match this afternoon against the Tigers. 1:10 is first pitch in what could be Tarek Skubal's last start in Detroit. He's opposite Trevor Rogers for the O's. You can listen to the game right here on WBAL. And the Ravens veterans arrived at training camp yesterday. Mark Andrews discussed what practices are going to be like for this offense going against defensive-minded head coach Jesse Minter.
1: I mean, they're going to push us, and I'm excited for this training camp to be pushed by an elite defense, by a bunch of elite guys on the defensive side of the ball that, you know, have no quit, have no give. And as an offense, we got to take, and continue to be able to move the ball down the field. So we're going to have a good test in training camp. Yeah, it's going to be fun. We're going to definitely, it's going to be iron, sharpening iron.
14: The first official practice with fans in attendance is at 10 a.m. this morning. And the Cleveland Browns extended their Pro Bowl cornerback Denzel Ward on a two-year deal for $62.2 million. I'm Valerie Preactor on the home of the Orioles and the Baltimore Ravens. 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
22: From ABC News Tech Trends. iPhones, iPads, Mac computers, and Apple Watches will soon be available to lease under the new Apple Upgrade Program. Apple says lease terms will run between 12 and 36 months with no fees or interest payments. iPhone leases start at $17.99 a month, according to the company. The program will be operated by Klarna. Xbox executives are shedding some light on that major outage earlier this week, which left gamers unable to launch games they'd purchased. The company's chief technology officer says the problem stemmed from an external licensing service that ran into an issue late Sunday night. Engineers were able to get everything back online within about 24 hours. And HBO Max is adding a vertical scrolling video feed similar to TikTok. The streaming service says the feed will play short clips from movies and shows on the platform and is intended to help people discover new content to watch. With Tech Trends, I'm Mike Dabusky, ABC News.
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23: Hi, this is C4. On the Wednesday C4 and Brian Neiman show, Baltimore City Council President Zee Cohen will join us in studio at 9 o'clock. The conduit deal, that's right, the BG deal apparently is being changed. We'll ask him about that, as well as those checkpoints down in Fells Point. That used to be his district when he was a councilman. At 7:45, we're going to talk with Brian Kronberger about the latest when it comes to gas prices, the markets, where are things going, how much is the war in Iran having an impact there. The hearing yesterday on the Inspector General and the Mayor's Office, who gets access to the information, it was heard. We'll talk about it at 7 o'clock. But we're going to start the show and talk all throughout it about the final MCAT scores. That's right, that statewide standardized test that all public school students take in the state. The last one this year before they go to the MSTAR. How did our kids do? All of that and more, 5:30 to 10.
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27: It looks like they were able to remove that disabled vehicle blocking the ramp from the outer loop to Route 40 in Catonsville. So it's good news there. And there's reports of a crash north of the city, 95 North, right at 155, the Havre de Grace exit. Heads up if you're making your way up toward Cecil County. 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
0: Weather. Expect a quiet day ahead with a little bit of a breeze in place. We'll have lots of sunshine and temperatures that'll be back in the low to mid 80s this afternoon. And a pop-up shower may develop later on today. Otherwise, most areas will be dry with temperatures falling back into the 60s overnight. As we head through Thursday afternoon, partly to mostly sunny, a bit breezy with highs in the mid 80s. I'm meteorologist Alina Lee on WBAL News Radio 1090 and FM 101.5.
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2: How many residents waking up to storm damage, power outages following storms last night? WBAL's Scott Wyckoff is covering the storm damage this morning. Scott, where are you this morning?
7: All of it right here in the Lakeshore, the whole kit and caboodle, what you're talking about there, Taylor. Storms with heavy rain, violent winds, even some large hail downing trees and utility poles. I'm here along the Mountain Road Corridor through Pasadena and Lakeshore, hit hard by the storm. One of the homes here surrounded by a number of large trees that came down. Also, a power facel moved through Dundalk and Ray Moon's yard.
8: It was pretty scary. It was the streets were almost flooded. And there was no one driving around there for a while. You can see that branch over there. I don't know if you can see it or not, but that branch is so large. If it had been a car parked there, it had probably gone through the windshield. Glad it's over.
7: Luckily, no one was injured. A tornado warning was issued just after 6 here in Anne Arundel County with radar indicating rotation in a storm cell. Hartford and Cecil counties also saw tornado warnings yesterday evening. At last check, BGE reporting more than 12,000 customers without power this morning. 5,300 of those here in Anne Arundel County, about 3,000 in Baltimore County, 1,200 in Howard County. And at its peak, this storm left 34,000 customers at one point without power. 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
2: 3 years after Baltimore struck a deal allowing BGE to upgrade its underground system in exchange for its use, the city wants a new arrangement. The proposed 84% fee increase is now putting the utility and Mayor Brandon Scott at odds right now.
9: Under the 2023 deal, BGE agreed to modernize Baltimore's aging conduit system instead of paying the standard franchise fee. BGE says that arrangement kept customer bills lower and says it cannot support the city's plan to raise the fee from $220 to $405 per linear foot. And Brandon Scott says the city's protecting its investment.
5: We are doing what is right by the folks who own the conduit.

0: The IG has had direct access to records, but that changed in 2024 when the office began looking into one of the mayor's priorities, Monsey, and most recently, its sidestep program.
1: We are confident that upon review of the record, the right decision will be made.
0: The city law department charges the IG wants to rifle through records to advance its own interests. The city is asking for the IG's lawsuit seeking access be dismissed. City attorneys told the judge direct access is a breach of attorney-client privilege.
2: That's TV 11's David Collins reporting. And the Maryland State Department of Education released results from the Maryland Comprehensive Assessment Program for the 2025-26 school year. It's showing slow but steady improvement with English language arts across the board, while math remains the biggest struggle for students across the state. At Baltimore City Public Schools, the district said its students have made English language arts gains that expanded across almost all grade levels and student groups, and math scores grew for a fourth straight year overall. New City School CEO Dr. Jermaine Dawson.
3: We remain clear-eyed and focused that we still have a long ways to go to reach our ultimate goal of becoming that premier school district in the state of Maryland.
2: Well, this is the last academic year for the MCAP as the state is preparing to switch to a new testing program called MSTAR. And Baltimore City leaders launching a new initiative all aimed at reducing gun violence.
4: City residents can now pick up free firearm safety devices at 5 Enoch Pratt Library branches through a new partnership between Johns Hopkins University and the library system. Officials say the pilot program is designed to encourage responsible gun storage and prevent accidental shootings, suicides, and youth access to unsecure firearms. Mayor Brandon Scott.
5: If you're an adult that owns a handgun, has a gun in your home, you should have it stored safely with a lock.
4: And the devices are available to anyone 18 and older with no library card, identification, or proof of residency required. Marquise Lupton, WBAL News Radio 1090 and FM 101.5.
2: T.J. Smith will broadcast live from the Starter Ravens training camp in Owings Mills this morning from 10 a.m. to noon. 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
2: Valerie Proactor back with another look at sports. Hey, Val, O's not looking so good for them last night.
7: Yeah, that's true, Taylor. It was the friendly squirrel game the night before with lots of offense, and then last night it was the baffling blowout. The Orioles got shut out 14-0 by the Detroit Tigers. The O's offense accounted for just three hits, two of them off the bat of Jackson Holliday. Starting pitcher Dean Kramer gave up eight runs in four innings, and it was downhill from there. This afternoon, the series wraps up with a getaway game before their day off tomorrow. 1:10 is first pitch. Trevor Rogers is on the mound. You can listen to the game right here on WBAL. One of the most important parts of training camp is to see how the rookies are going to fare in that hot and intense environment. We're going to get a good look at the 2026 draft class during this morning's first practice. Left tackle Ronnie Stanley already gave his perspective of their newest offensive lineman, Venga Ioane.
8: Venga's been great. I see everything I want to see from a pro, especially, you know, an early draft pick and an offensive lineman. He comes in, he's all about his business. You know, he looks like a seasoned vet out there. I'm not worried about him one bit.
7: And speaking of first overall picks, well, in this year's NFL draft, Fernando Mendoza was picked first overall by the Las Vegas Raiders, and he will not be the starting quarterback at the beginning of training camp. Head coach Clint Kubiak announced that four-time Pro Bowler Kirk Cousins will be the starting quarterback. I'm Valerie Preactor on the home of the Orioles and the Baltimore Ravens. 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
1: When you're pregnant, it's only natural to think about how any action you take might affect your baby. And if you're someone who lives with depression, you may hesitate to take your meds out of fear of causing harm. Fortunately, a new study shows that taking depression medicine during pregnancy is not linked to a higher risk of autism or ADHD in children. It means that moms-to-be who have been on those medicines can stay on them. And women who struggle with their mental health during pregnancy have another route for help. Other research has shown that stopping these medicines or not starting depression treatment during pregnancy has its own risks for both moms and babies. As always, any medical decisions about your physical and mental health should be discussed with your healthcare provider, especially when your health is important for your baby's well-being as well. With this Medical Minute, I'm Alex Stone.
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4: Down to Glen Burnie, Ritchie Highway North, between 8th Avenue and Furnace Branch. There's some emergency utility work. It looks like the northbound lanes are closed, so traffic is alternating in the southbound lanes at the moment, but not seeing any traffic issues so far. And also dealing with some police activity, 95 North, up near Habit of Grace, right at the Route 155 exit, the left side of the roadway there. It looks like traffic is getting by, but just a heads up, especially if you're heading into Cecil County. 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
3: Weather. Mostly clear skies and cool to start this morning with temperatures in the mid to upper 60s. Later on today, highs will top out in the low to mid 80s with a breezy northwest wind around 10 to 15 miles per hour, gusting as high as 25 at times. Tonight, partly cloudy to mostly clear and cooler with a low of 65. Then Thursday afternoon featuring a partly to mostly sunny sky and a slightly breezy day ahead with highs back in the mid 80s. I'm meteorologist Alina Lee on WBAL News Radio 1090 and FM 101.5.
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6: This is a Bloomberg Money Minute. Drivers continue to snap up Ford's high-margin SUVs. The automaker raising its profit outlook for a second time this year. The rosier forecast shows how Ford is cashing in on resilient demand for SUVs and pickups. It's a busy day ahead on Wall Street. The Federal Reserve's interest rate decision is out this afternoon. Plus, Facebook parent Meta and Microsoft report quarterly earnings. Ahead of those key events, traders are holding off on making any big bets. S&P futures are up 18 points. Dow futures rising 40. Yesterday, gains for stocks led by the Dow, which jumped 537 points. Shares of Coca-Cola soared as the beverage giant raised its financial forecast for the year, its World Cup sponsorship helping to boost demand. However, UPS took a hit, dropping 6.5% in trading. The shipper delivered a solid quarter, but investors were looking further down the road. UPS says package volume will slip this quarter. Courtney Donahoe, Bloomberg Radio.
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20: These are your political insights from ABC News. Jay Clayton, most recently the U.S. Attorney for Manhattan, confirmed to be National Intelligence Director. The Senate vote along party lines. Republican Senator Tom Cotton, Intelligence Committee Chair.
21: Given his past professional experience, Mr. Clayton is well qualified to serve as the Director of National Intelligence. As the United States Attorney for the Southern District of New York, Mr. Clayton went after some of the worst national security threats.
20: Clayton replaces acting DNI Director Bill Pulte, a fierce ally of the president who's terminated nearly 30% of the office in the 5 weeks he's held the job. Kentucky Democratic Governor Andy Beshear called for Senator Mitch McConnell to either verbally show proof to Kentuckians he can still serve in the Senate or to resign from Congress. In a copy of a letter obtained by ABC News, Beshear wrote, "Important events are happening in our country right now during your absence." His office says McConnell's been hospitalized since June 14th. Dave Packer, ABC News.
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5: Our top story this morning, thousands without power today after a severe storm caused damage last night. 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
22: Well, we are about a little bit halfway past the middle of summer break, but let's talk about what's going on with our public schools, because we had some test scores released yesterday. The MCAT test results were back. And mark this down, because it'll be apparently the last time you ever have an MCAP test release date, because next year we're going to a new type of test.
23: Bigger and better, Brian.
22: That's right. MSTAR, I believe, is what it's going to be called. So that's Death coming up Star. Next year. We'll talk about why that is. But the bottom line is, C4, you're hearing a lot of people say, hey, things are getting better. We're improving, incremental increasing. But the fact of the matter is, the results this year show a very, very modest, small, tiny jump in test scores for the statewide numbers for English and for math scores. Under a 1% jump for math and English, depending on how you look at it. Now, each individual county is going to be different.
23: Sure.
22: And the state superintendent of schools, Carrie Wright, said this is a steady improvement and that you're not going to see a 10-point jump.
23: Why not?
22: In a year.
23: See, I don't accept that. I'm just saying this, let you finish your intro, but why shouldn't we see a 10-point? Just put a thumbnail in there.
22: It's just not the way the data works.
23: Oh,
22: that's
23: okay.
22: The answer.
23: So we're just supposed to accept that. In other words, shut up and sit down. Okay.
22: It takes time, right? It's like building an economy. It just didn't happen overnight. It's a slow, steady climb.
23: I'll and that put is that what away with seeing. The other BS that I've heard.
22: And,
23: okay.
22: they also point to where we were, say, in 2018 with some of these numbers, where in 2018, before the pandemic, there were only about 39% of sixth graders who were proficient in English, and now that number is at 50%. So that's more than a 10% jump. And third graders also from 2018 improved tremendously by double digits in English as well. So, okay, fine and dandy. But what I'm looking at is when the blueprint kicked in and where we are now. And you know, depending on who you look at and what news source you look at, but we spent $450 million more on education. That's just at the state level.
23: That's at the state level.
22: And then the individual county levels are higher as well.
23: They kick in what they kick in.
22: So you're talking, you know, $750 million most likely in most major counties. And we saw an increase of 0.4%. I mean, that's we're going to say, yeah, that's great. Look, it's not necessarily terrible news. Don't get me wrong, but let's like pump the brakes massively on saying that this is like great because the trajectory isn't going in the right direction.
23: What we have done, everyone, I just want to be clear. I've said this each year since we've been really focused on from the pandemic to the MCAP test, as we have seen this glacial type of increase from 22% where it was in reading, Brian, back in 2022, up now to 27%, a little over 27%. Each little increase, we're told, is good progress. No, it isn't. Mm-hmm. But that, I mean, I'm talking about math.
22: Right.
23: English, it went from the 46% to 52% over that same 2022. So we're basically being told that half of our kids are reading at proficient level, mm-hmm, statewide. We're being told that one out of four of our kids are basically performing proficiency when it comes to math. How in the world is that good? Yes, we are not where we were yesterday, but we're still miles away from summer camp. Yeah. If you tell a kid, you know, we're on the way to summer camp, the kid goes, how far are we away, Dad? We're about 40 miles away. 40 miles, yeah, but we made it two more miles to get, you know what I mean? Yeah. It is just the way we're measuring this is so, to me, accepting of mediocrity. That and the pinpoint thing that you put in, and it's important, 530 Club, since the we put in place the monies for blueprint, thank you. Since the monies for the blueprint, we have put $4 billion a year into public education for the last 5 years. That's $20 billion mm-hmm extra on top of the other monies. That's what we get?
22: Yeah.
23: Is this what we get for that?
22: One out of four proficient in math. I mean, that's just,
23: guess what? Look at this number. And this is one of the disturbing parts that a Johns Hopkins researcher told the Baltimore Sun, looking at these scores over time. Now, not just 1 year, over time. The fact that we are not seeing the type of increase in the ninth grade. In the ninth grade, everybody, we saw 9% statewide proficient in math. 9%. As the grades go higher, the Johns Hopkins person said, the grades get worse.
22: Yeah.
23: The grades are great. When I say great, the grades are at their best in the early grades. But as the numbers go high, as the grades go up higher, the numbers get worse. That's not good.
22: Yeah. I think there is a reason for that. It's because you've got kids who are taking algebra in eighth grade.
23: Uh-huh.
22: And so those kids don't get tested after they get into high school. And you've got kids who are taking algebra in high school that will get tested for algebra. But if you already took algebra in eighth grade, you don't get tested for it in ninth grade. So it's going to bring those scores down.
23: To 9%.
22: That's what they'll say. I'm just telling you, this what the argument is going to be. The math scores are abysmal.
23: Yes.
22: They're absolutely abysmal. Now, it is perhaps, and this is what has been the argument for many superintendents, and this is the reason why they're changing the test score
23: right
22: this year, is because they believe that the math test is too hard.
23: That's what superintendents told us. Multiple superintendents. Bill Barnes told us that, as well as Mark Bedell.
22: I will tell you just anecdotally with my own kid that his test score on the MCAP, well, now we haven't got this year's back yet. That won't come out until I think September for parents and students actually see it. But I just, from what he did last year on the MCAP, he did test proficient, but his score, when you compare that to other scores that they do on standardized testing or mm-hmm where he is, compare it to English, it's much lower.
23: Yeah, that's
22: than where
23: what
22: it is.
23: They say.
22: So, I mean, I do think that the test is probably harder.
23: Well, why is it?
22: Well, that's why they're going to change it. But my point is that for next year, like I'm telling you just right now, next year you're going to see a massive jump. You're going to see that double digit jump.
23: And until we get to 70, here's my measurement.
22: Because the test is scored.
23: Here's what I was raised on, everybody, from Hilton Elementary School, which we had a wonderful opportunity yesterday. I was with my second grade teacher. If she's listening, she said she listens, right? Miss Vera Hall is still with us, still doing well. She from Hilton Elementary to Pimlico Junior High School to Baltimore Polytechnic Institute, anything under 70 was failure.
22: Mm-hmm.
23: And the fact that we keep talking these numbers at 27, 51, like that's success. No, it's still failure. It's an increase to get out of failure, but it's still a failing grade.
22: Right.
23: I don't care how you, where I was taught and with the standards I have, it tells that, Brian.
22: Right.
23: And that's why I'm saying with this test, everyone, if it is somehow flawed, Brian, that it needs to be changed, then if we still have these numbers with the M star, what is the excuse then?
22: I don't know.
23: What is the excuse then?
22: Because they are awful. Prince George's County, we don't talk a whole lot about Prince George's County, obviously, because it's a D.C. suburb, mm-hmm. and we spend a lot of time talking about.
23: But the second largest school district in the state.
22: Right. That's what I want to bring up. They're not doing well. I mean, they had 11% of kids in algebra pass the test. 11%. Now, I don't care if those are 10th graders that aren't great at math.
23: I hear
22: and
23: what
22: taking
23: you're saying.
22: Out there.
23: That's like, 9 out of 10.
22: Right. Like,
23: that aren't.
22: There's no way that you're scoring well enough on an SAT in order to get to
23: wherever,
22: a college
23: right.
22: or even get into college at that level if you got 11%. And it was also a drop of almost 10 points from the previous year. So what's going on? And the math scores are just terrible, and they're atrocious. Now, but here's the warning for Baltimore County.
23: All right.
22: You look at where the counties rank and where everybody ranks. Baltimore County is at the bottom.
23: Wow.
22: Not at the full bottom, but they're 17th and 16th out of 24. They're 17th in reading and they're 16th in math.
23: And if you live in Baltimore County, half of your budget goes to public education.
22: Yeah, right. That's exactly right. Half of your budget goes to the school system,
23: yep.
22: and you are
23: and this is what you get,
22: and you're behind all of your peers.
23: It's ridiculous.
22: In the region, you're behind Hartford, you're behind Howard, you're behind Anne Arundel, and you are at levels that are really, really massively disappointing.
23: Now, the other test that we don't talk a lot about is science, because the MCAP test is for math, language arts, what they call English, and science. Science, Brian, is 31.7% mm-hmm. statewide. 31.7
22: right.
23: for science. That's where we're hoping to, you know, make sure our kids are competing at the next level.
22: Well,
23: 31.7%. And that's, by the way, improving, though.
22: That is
23: improving.
22: I will tell you again, the
23: My
22: move.
23: My God, that's terrible.
22: But the move is to have fewer hours in the classroom and studying science and putting kids in the classroom longer for English and math.
23: I know, you told me.
22: And just to say, hey, we're not going to concentrate on science as much anymore. It's kind of wild to me that we're going to do that.
23: Look, I respect Dr. Kerry Wright. We had her on the show. You know what we talk about, Brian, in terms of the Mississippi Miracle and what she's brought in terms of ideas and concepts to improve outcomes for kids in our state. So I laud Dr. Kerry Wright in so many different ways. But when I heard her yesterday trying to put lipstick on this pig, mm-hmm. is what I call it, mm-hmm. it just tells me the orthodoxy, the bureaucracy that public education is. They will tell you that these things are okay when I'm telling you they're not. Mm-hmm. I don't think you should ever accept a 51% or a 27% as improving. Yes, it's better than it was, but that's still horrible.
22: Right. It is pretty bad.
23: I don't accept
22: it. It's pretty
23: bad.
22: I mean, half of kids being able to read at a proficient level,
23: yes.
22: and only a quarter of kids basically being able to do it at the math.
23: And again, Brian, with the money that we're putting into this, there should be higher expectations. That's the main point. But I guess 15 years from now, we'll reach 70,
22: yeah.
23: right?
22: Well,
23: on this pace, 15 years, you know, you'll be rocketing your chair.
22: Yeah.
23: We hit 70.
22: Yeah.
23: We had 70%,
22: right?
23: Which is passing, barely passing.
22: I will say, you know, the city school system put out a press release yesterday, spinning it in their direction
23: of course
22: as well,
23: they did.
22: Talking about how the city is outpacing statewide when it comes to reading, and have some numbers since 2017 and a strong single year literacy gain. The gain was 1.7%,
23: and of course they'll do that.
22: Yeah, right.
23: I had a problem when Santa Lisa's did it, let alone the new superintendent coming in.
22: Right, and the math score was a 0.7%, and they said mirroring the state. Like, okay, well, I mean, this is, it's at least
23: I'm not going to accept
22: forward,
23: this.
22: But
23: I'm
22: it's not,
23: not
22: much.
23: I am not going to ring the bell. I'm being like you today when it comes to the offensive coordinator,
22: yeah.
23: Declan Doyle. I'm not accepting what I heard yesterday as good. I'm not accepting the fact that this is something to be positive about. I am accepting that it's better than it was. It's better than it was. But no, the bar for me, everyone, I don't know about you, is higher. My bar of acceptance is higher. Anyway,
22: yeah.
23: We'll talk more about this later on in the show and open up the lines and really focus, Brian, on the amount of money that we're putting into this and then what we're getting back in terms of performance from kids.
22: Just real quick, as far as rankings go, Worcester County is number one in the state. Worcester County, Ocean City area, number mm-hmm. one. Howard County, Carroll County, Frederick County all made it in the top five in math. And Calvert County jumped in there and in the reading as well. Baltimore City was last in reading and was 23rd out of 24 in math.
23: Okay. Now, one final salt in that wound that's there. The achievement gap that we keep talking about, Brian, that's closed in Louisiana, Alabama, Mississippi, it widened this year in Maryland with MCAP. So just put a thumbnail in that and why we aren't following the examples of our southern states as opposed to what we're doing here.
22: That's a good point.
23: Coming up on News, Notes, and Headlines, we have some new polls out, Brian, looking at some Senate races. Let's go to Texas and let's go to Michigan and kind of see what's happening there. And did Iran put out an assassination call on somebody? We'll talk about it.
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4: We'll be getting to see some traffic volume on the 895 heading southbound early this morning. If you're traveling down from Erdman Avenue right around Lombard Street, you're going to see delays as you head in toward the Baltimore Harbor Tunnel. Looks like it's all volume related for now. Also in Glen Burnie, Ritchie Highway North between 8th Avenue and Furnace Branch, you have some emergency utility work that is ongoing. So heads up there. And on 95 northbound, a little bit of police activity right at the Havre de Grace exit 155. Kind of crowds the left lane a bit, but traffic is getting by as you head up toward the Susquehanna. I'm Tony Thornton, WBAL News Radio, 1090 and FM 101.5.
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8: Weather.
3: Calm conditions expected for most throughout the rest of today, with temperatures topping out in the low to mid 80s this afternoon, and it does get a bit breezy. Northwest winds around 10 to 15 miles per hour may gust as high as 25 at times, and there may be a pop-up shower or thunderstorm that develops late in the day. Otherwise, most areas will be dry. Tonight, partly cloudy to mostly clear and cool with a low of 65. I'm meteorologist Alina Lee on WBAL News Radio 1090 and FM 101.5.
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23: It is Wednesday. That's right. Hump Day, the 29th of July, 2026. Let's get right to it, shall we, Brian Neiman? We have some confirmations and a stalled one to talk about when it comes to the United States Senate. The U.S. Senate yesterday confirmed the former head of the Southern District of New York's U.S. Attorney's Office, Jay Clayton, as a director of national intelligence. It was a 51-47, basically party line vote. But what it showed, though, Brian, with the absence of Mitch McConnell and now, of course, waiting for Lindsey Graham's sister to take his seat, how slim that majority is now when it comes to these type of votes, 51-47. They fortunately kept Tom Tillis on board and John Cornyn on board for that vote.
22: Yeah.
23: Well, you lose either one of them or really you too.
22: Well, everybody, you know, there's a big complaint on the right and on the left as well about Mitch McConnell. And, you know, where is he?
23: Yep.
22: We need a proof of life.
23: Yes.
22: That's what
23: they got a picture.
22: Bashir,
23: what do they want?
22: Well, Bashir wants him to show himself or like step down. And, you know, he's a Democratic governor. And the one thing that Republicans that want to push him out the door also don't understand is that if he goes away, like it doesn't necessarily mean that you automatically get a Republican right away. It's going to take some time for that to happen.
23: Yeah.
22: So you might want to just shut up
23: and let him stay there.
22: Just let him stay there because things are razor thin. Now, the SAVE Act is one thing that McConnell's not on board with, it appears. Not that there was enough votes anyway, even if McConnell was on board.
23: Well, the only way they would get it is if they abandoned the filibuster, which you're not going to do.
22: Right, and there's no way in the world Mitch McConnell on his deathbed is ever going to get rid of the filibuster.
23: No. Let's stay, though, in the confirmation lane, because while that confirmation moved forward, the confirmation for acting Attorney General Todd Blanche is still stalled. Why? United States Senator John Cornyn, that's right, the one that President Trump asked voters not to vote for. He told them vote for Ken Paxton. He said there's no deal on the table. He said basically fake news alert. He said because people put out there that he had a deal. There's no deal. He said we still don't have on the anti-weaponization fund. He doesn't have a firm commitment that won't be used. And all that does, Brian, is keep that issue in front of the attention of folks about that whole anti-weaponization move of the president. To remind you, remember that guy tried to get that through?
22: No. People don't like it. I mean, it was so bad the Republicans rejected it, you know, right to the president's face on that, and they had to drop it. So it's not a winning strategy, but hey, why not bring it up just because?
23: But Todd Blanche, because the president's always listening, could not tell the senators it was completely gone. He just couldn't do it because President Trump's listening.
22: It's sad.
23: Anyway, so just keep an eye on Todd. And once again, not that he needs it, because if his confirmation does not move forward, he's still the acting attorney general. So he's just not the full one. That's all.
22: Right.
23: All right. March 31st, President Donald Trump, and we talked about this a few different times, Brian, put in through executive order a order that said if you don't turn over states, turn over your mail, your voting information, that the post office is not going to deliver your mail, not going to deliver your ballots out. Well, different courts have said no to that. The Department of Justice is now asking the United States Supreme Court to hear the case and to step into this. I can't see the Supreme Court doing this, because if they were, we're sitting here looking at August, if they were to step in now, it would cause all types of chaos.
22: Yeah, I'd be
23: before
22: surprised.
23: November.
22: I'd be shocked if they did.
23: But the fact that you still have the Trump administration trying to do this and trying to compel these states to turn these things over is what the story of the votes, the voting list over to them.
22: And the states won't do it. The blue states won't do it.
23: Nope.
22: So there is going to be obviously a big fight on that for the next couple of months. But at the end of the day, I don't think the president is going to get what he wants.
23: No.
22: The mail-in ballots are going to go out. And the states have the ability to conduct their elections how they want to do it. And that's pretty clear.
23: Now, to make what you want of this, but with all the people talking about, including you, Mr. Brian Niemann, the peccadilloes, the problems of James Tallarico, the state representative who is a Democratic nominee for U.S. Senate in Texas, the Republican nominee is the Attorney General, current Attorney General, embattled Attorney General Ken Paxton. A new poll from the Texas Public Opinion Research and shared by the Texas Tribune says that Tallarico has a 5-point lead over Paxton in likely voters. Now, anything can change, but the bottom line, I'm telling you, Paxton is not a popular candidate.
22: He's not.
23: In Texas.
22: He's not. But I'm sorry, I fail to believe that a guy who talks the way that he has talked in the past
23: history, right? Mm-hmm.
22: is going to be able to win in the state of Texas. It defies common sense.
23: It's 45
22: to 40.
23: That's
22: why I am going to be ardent about that until proven otherwise on November 4th.
23: It's 45 to 40, which means neither candidate has hit 50, so anything can happen. It's just, I'm telling you, it's a lot closer than people think. It's not going to be one of those races like we saw in the past.
22: If they lose Texas, it's going to be a bloodbath for Republicans. They're going to lose other places.
23: Let's go, if we can, now to Michigan, because we know in that race, with the elections coming up now, next Tuesday, there's the primary election when it comes to the U.S. Senate race. Congressman Mike Rogers is easily going to be the Republican nominee there. But the Democratic race has Abdul El-Sayed. He is the very controversial person running. And Congresswoman Haley Stevens. Well, here's what they did. They did a poll showing Mike Rogers. How do you do against Abdul El-Sayed? He beats him by 10 points. How do you do against Rogers? It's a dead heat. Mm-hmm. It's 50-50, basically. So what I'm saying is, this poll coming out showing that if El-Sayed is the candidate, I would be using this if I'm Stevens. I would be beating the drum hard on this.
22: Yeah, I think there's certainly that case to be made. But the question is going to be, do Democratic primary voters care about that? Look, they had a debate the other night, and she essentially made it out to be that this guy's all about national stuff, and I care about Michigan.
23: Right.
22: And I do think that ultimately resonates.
23: But electability is always an issue. If that guy can't win, don't vote for him. It becomes a basic message.
22: I don't disagree with you, but we have seen primary after primary over the years in both blue and red states where they don't care about that.
23: They don't care.
22: It's like, I'm with this person because they're yelling the loudest and they're talking about the things that I care about, despite the fact that there's no way that they're going to change anything in Washington, D.C.
23: All right, finally, our news notes and headlines, everybody, and this is something to watch out for. Now, we talked, everybody, about the Taylor Print and Visual Company that made the big gaffe on our election ballots. We sent out, hit the wrong party on them. Almost 500,000 of them went out, and, you know, they basically had a mea culpa, I'm sorry, the other day. Well, apparently, Maryland, our election officials, Jared DeMarinis, the administrator and the board, have paid $85 million for a new voting system that's going to take place in 2028.
6: That's a lot of money.
23: Here's the problem. The new voting system currently meets only 20-year-old federal standards. So the system we're buying apparently doesn't meet the current standards that we have in place
6: now.
23: How
6: is that possible?
23: That's what everybody's asking.
6: How would that pass any kind of procurement protocol that we have set up?
23: When the Baltimore Sun asked Administrator DeMarinis why the state is waiting 4 years to use the latest technology, he said the software had been developed but wasn't yet functional when the election board invited vendors to bid for the contract. So why wouldn't you yank the bid and wait until it was functional? Well,
6: maybe we need to get somebody on the phone and ask these questions, because that makes absolutely zero sense that you would spend that amount of money on something that seems to be already outdated.
23: And by the way, costs could go up to $109 million after 2030.
6: And don't they have like a software update, like a patch that you could just put through to update it, like your iOS system?
23: I'm raising this now because I think we really need to look at our elections board and our election administrator. After Taylor Print and Visuals, I have questions. Mm-hmm. I just have a lot. And not just me. State Senator Cheryl Kagan, a Democrat who heads up, I think, the committee in the Senate, she's asking questions in this Baltimore Sun article.
6: Well, I mean, this is a nonpartisan issue.
23: Yes.
6: Like, this giant waste of money. It seems like it is.
23: Anyway.
6: All right. I got a side dish question for you as it relates to nudity. Next.
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9: Traffic and weather.
4: Let's take a look at traffic along 895 this morning. You saw a little bit of congestion between Lombard Street and the Harbor Tunnel. Looks like that's been diminished now. Not seeing any delays heading south on 895 coming down from the Rosedale split. 95 all clear as well from Eastern Avenue as you enter into the Fort McHenry Tunnel for now. Not seeing any issues at the moment. Looks like we're picking up some volume on the BW Parkway now heading south between Arundel Mills Boulevard and 175. Nothing unusual there. Looks like there might be some construction activity as well along the BW Parkway, along that right side, right around 175 as well. But not slowing you down too much, but just a heads up, you might see some cones and barrels there. And it looks like that police activity is now gone. 95 North, right at 155 up near Heaven and Grace. 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
9: Weather.
3: Expect a quiet day ahead with a little bit of a breeze in place. We'll have lots of sunshine and temperatures that'll be back in the low to mid 80s this afternoon. And a pop-up shower may develop later on today. Otherwise, most areas will be dry with temperatures falling back into the 60s overnight. As we head through Thursday afternoon, partly to mostly sunny, a bit breezy with highs in the mid 80s. I'm meteorologist Alina Lee on WBAL News Radio 1090 and FM 101.5.
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6: All right, we got a lot going on today. Zeke Cohen, City Council President, 9:06 this morning. We've got Angelette on the show. Brian Kroemerger will talk a little business, 7:48. And we'll be out at the Castle all morning long. First day of training camp for the Ravens. Valerie's there. TJ will be doing his show from there this morning. So throughout the morning, we'll be
22: we're talking
23: Sean
22: a lot
23: Sean Stryker's out there from TV.
22: Ravens football. Well, speaking of Ravens football, I don't think this necessarily has to do with them, but they're in a locker room. I saw this article yesterday on the Atlantic, and it caught my attention and made me chuckle a little bit, and I don't necessarily know if I agree with them, but that'll put you up our side discretion. Apparently, locker rooms today, if you go to the gym, I don't belong to a gym, so it's been a long time since I've been in a gym.
23: I used to belong to one downtown Athletic Club.
22: Yeah, I did too back, you know, when I was in my 20s and 30s, but it's been a long time since I've been in one. But apparently, nobody is getting fully naked anymore in the locker rooms.
23: I didn't.
22: The kind of casual nudity, they say, has in part declined because of mainstream assumption that same-sex facilities were inherently asexual and therefore appropriate settings for nudity no longer holds. Mm. Also talk about vulnerability and phone cameras everywhere. And maybe it's generational, too, because it's always the old dudes that were just walking around without
23: swinging
22: a towel on.
23: Just swinging.
22: Yeah, just hanging out.
23: Just hanging out.
22: Talking to you.
23: And they should have had a towel, by the way.
22: Just,
23: and they should have had a
22: just
23: towel.
22: Just going in the sauna.
23: I know, having a
22: there
23: conversation. Yeah.
22: Right, yeah.
23: I always wore a towel.
22: How's everybody doing?
23: I always wore a towel.
22: But this guy argues, gone are our unvarnished points of physical comparison now.
23: Mm.
22: That the only naked bodies you will see in your life now are partners or those on a screen and your own.
23: Mm.
22: This loss may seem trivial, but it also may change how people see themselves.
23: Huh.
22: So, side dish, good or bad, that people are no longer full Monty buck naked in the locker room.
23: Good.
22: How do you like that? Is that good or is that
23: absolutely
22: bad?
23: Good.
22: Is it really possibly that that is going to be a trouble for our society that we don't see naked bodies anymore?
23: I hope that I am very secure in who and who I am. But I will tell you, being in a locker room with men, this has nothing to do with you ladies, it's nice when somebody's looking you in your eye instead of looking down.
22: Yeah,
23: I'm just putting it that way. That's disconcerting.
22: Yeah. I mean, listen, you can get naked. Just be kind of discreet about it.
23: Well, you're naked in the shower, but I'm talking about just walking around.
22: Right. You can change, whatever.
23: Sure.
22: But yeah, the guys, the old guys just
23: eye
22: walking
23: contact.
22: Around.
23: Yeah, just make eye contact.
22: But I don't even need you walking around like that.
23: What is happening in Iran? Apparently missiles, everybody, were flying last night. We'll talk about it.
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13: Good morning. I'm Tiber Bennett. Some of the top stories that we're following this morning from the WBAL 24-hour broadcast center. Many residents waking up to storm damage, power outages following storms last night. WBAL's Scott Wyckoff will have more and a live report coming up. We'll also check in with traffic and weather. But first, the latest from ABC News at 6 o'clock.
14: From ABC News, I'm Sherry Preston. It could be a fiery day on Capitol Hill as the doctor who led the country through the COVID pandemic faces the senator who has long accused him of hiding the truth about its origins. ABC's Karen Waugh has more.
15: Newly released excerpts from Fauci's personal diary were allegedly unearthed by current Health Secretary RFK Jr. Senator Paul has released what he says are key passages, including a section from January 2020 where Fauci seemingly admits he knew the virus did not originate in the Wuhan, China wet market. Fauci has consistently said the so-called spillover theory, that the virus passed naturally from animals to humans, is the most likely origin of the pandemic.
14: Fauci denies he misled the public about anything. In southern Japan, they're still trying to search for people trapped in the collapsed mall following a strong earthquake Tuesday.
16: There is a massive rescue operation underway because there was an explosion there that ripped through this mall. There's video capturing the moment of the blast. It could have been caused by a gas leak. We just don't know at this point. But, you know, we can see part of the building collapsing. Authorities say they've rescued some people, but others remain unaccounted for at this point.
14: ABC's Britt Clennett, at least 13 people have died. U.S. forces across the Middle East are on high alert after fighting resumed overnight. Jordan's air defense systems intercepting 5 missiles launched from Iran. The air base where it happened is hosting U.S. Central Command. The renewed hostilities follow 3 days of relative calm and diplomatic talks. Along party lines, Jay Clayton has been confirmed by the Senate as the National Director of National Security. During his confirmation hearings, he repeatedly refused to say Joe Biden had won the 2020 election.
17: Who won the 2020 election?
18: I think I've answered
17: election.
18: The question. We can keep doing this.
17: Well, we're going to keep doing it because you're not being honest and forthright.
18: I'm not going to engage in the theater.
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13: A 67 and clear. Good morning. I'm Tibber Bennett. Oh, a quieter weather day ahead, but powerful thunderstorms last night has left some damage and thousands without power this morning. WBAL Scott Wyckoff joins us live from Anne Arundel County. Scott, what are you seeing this morning?
1: A lot of damage out here. I'm along the Mountain Road corridor here in Anne Arundel County, hit hard through Pasadena and where I am right now in Lakeshore, where, for example, a couple of huge trees here came down in the yard here along Lakeshore Drive. Also, just up the road, Mountain Road was closed for a time with a utility pole coming down at Magathy Beach Road, and a house near here in Arnold, its garage crushed by a tree. We're talking storms with heavy rain, violent winds, even some large hail downing trees and utility poles. Ray Moon won't soon forget the storm that also blew through his Dundalk neighborhood.
2: This one stands out. This is the worst one I've seen around here this year. Just glad it's over. I hope no one got hurt. Hope everyone got home safely. And, you know, it looks like everybody will start cleaning up the mess.
1: So far, no word of any injuries. At last check, BG reporting upwards of 12,000 customers without power this morning. Most of those in Anne Arundel County, here also in Baltimore County and Howard County. At its peak, this storm knocked out power to about 35,000 BGE customers. 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
13: Well, attorneys for Baltimore Inspector General Isabel Cumming and Mayor Brandon Scott Tuesday battled for more than 2 hours in a city courtroom. It will likely take a month for a judge to decide whether to dismiss Cumming's lawsuit over access to city records in order to independently conduct investigations all related to the city government.
8: I'd also like to thank the public for all the support that we received from the Office of the Inspector General. And I'd like to thank my amazing attorneys, Anthony May and Mark Stitchell. They are pro bono attorneys working for the citizens of Baltimore.
13: Our office claiming it often gets redacted copies of records when inspectors file Public Information Act requests for documents, which they say slows and hinders their efforts. The city law department charges the OIG wants to rifle through records to advance its own interests. A controversial agreement between Baltimore City and BGE could soon come to an end. Mayor Brandon Scott proposing a new fee for the utility and others that use the underground system. Now, under a deal made back in 2023, BGE did not have to pay a fee to use the system, which the mayor says no longer provides sufficient investment to maintain the system.
12: Yesterday's price is not today's price. You will not find anything that you can buy today in 2026 that's the same exact price as it was in 2019. We are doing what is right by the folks who own the conduit system, and that's the residents of Baltimore. And we think this is a responsible way to move forward.
13: Now, BG said that under the current agreement, customers' bills are lower because improvement costs are paid over time rather than all at once. C4 and Brian Neiman will talk with Baltimore City Council President Zeke Cohen after the news at 9. 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
4: We'll just start to see a few more cars on 895 this morning, heading southbound between Lombard Street and the Harbor Tunnel, but not too bad. Just a brief slowdown as you head through south of the city along the BW Parkway. A little sluggish now between Arundel Mills Boulevard and 175. And there's reports of an accident. It is on 32 heading westbound just after 198. Looks like near the Fort Meade area. If you're traveling from Annapolis Road on 32 westbound, you're going to start to see the brake lights just prior to the entrance to Fort Meade. I'm Tony Thornton, WBAL News Radio, 1090 and FM 101.5.
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3: Mostly clear skies and cool to start this morning with temperatures in the mid to upper 60s. Later on today, highs will top out in the low to mid 80s with a breezy northwest wind around 10 to 15 miles per hour, gusting as high as 25 at times. Tonight, partly cloudy to mostly clear and cooler with a low of 65. Then Thursday afternoon featuring a partly to mostly sunny sky and a slightly breezy day ahead with highs back in the mid 80s. I'm meteorologist Alina Lee on WBAL News Radio 1090 and FM 101.5.
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23: So after 4 days of relative calm, if you want to call it that, in the war between the United States, Iran, you have Prime Minister Benjamin Netanyahu in town meeting with President Trump. We'll get to that coming up in the next segment. But after a few days, Brian, apparently Iran was bored. So what they decided to do was fire 5 missiles toward Jordan and U.S. bases in Jordan. Now, all five were intercepted, according to U.S. CENTCOM, but that was followed by apparently the United States bombing and going after some Iranian militia in Iraq, of all places. About 20 of those militia members were killed. But does this signal maybe the restart of something that Iran has decided for? I mean, nobody even knows why, just to shoot missiles towards Jordan.
22: Well, what it tells you is that the Iranians are more than happy to turn the flame back on.
23: Mm-hmm.
22: They think that it's good for them to have more of these kinds of small little incidents and going after and kind of drawing the Americans back into this and having kind of a, a war that just kind of simmers
23: instead
22: of being like, you know, massive. And it's a movement too that says, what are you going to do, Mr. President?
23: Right.
22: What are you going to do, Donald Trump? What can you do? Here's the problem that we have, I think, in Iran is, we don't have leverage because we're either not equipped or not willing to do what it takes to bring Iran to its knees, meaning we're not going to put soldiers on the ground.
23: Right.
22: We're not going to invade them.
23: Take over Kargil and maybe.
22: So what are we going to extract to bring them to the table? What are they worried about?
23: Right.
22: There's not much. I mean, it's pretty clear.
23: Also, it still depends on who you're dealing with. They still have the clerics are one group. You have the IRGC, the Republican Guard is another group. And then you have the politicians. So who do you deal with?
22: So if we're not going to do it militarily, and I think that's pretty clear that that's where the president is, because, you know, he talked last week about how we're going in and that it wasn't working and you can't trust these guys. And I kind of bought that. I thought, all right, we're finally going to do something here and he's going to have to start the war back up because he realizes that diplomacy ain't going to work with these guys. You can negotiate
23: and then
22: all you want.
23: Almost 2 weeks of bombings.
22: But then he didn't do it.
23: Yeah, right.
22: Why didn't he do it? Right. And then yesterday came out that some people in the administration believe that sanctions are better than bombs and really help in stopping these things. So he pulled back. Did he pull back? And by the way, after we didn't bomb this weekend, what happened with oil? Oil mm-hmm. went down.
23: Right.
22: And so I think he just doesn't want to deal with it. So
23: it also raise questions, Brian, about do we have the ability to deter these missiles with our own missiles?
22: Okay. And
23: that's another question.
22: I think that we do. The question is, do we have enough of them?
23: That's what I mean.
22: Right. That's
23: what I'm asking.
22: That's a big problem. And so if you're Iran, you're looking at that and you're going, yeah, sure. Well, I mean, we could just keep poking the bear. It doesn't make a difference. It makes him weaker. And it kind of, you know, helps our cause in a lot of different ways. So what is our response going to be? So I guess it's somewhat good that we joined with Saudi Arabia.
23: That's what I want to talk about.
22: But we went into Iraq, which means like the theater is expanding. And then, all right, we have to do something big. If you don't want to drop bombs,
23: mm-hmm.
22: then what are you going to do to get to force them to say, all right, we can't deal with this anymore? And the only thing I can think of is heavy, heavy sanctions and absolutely, positively no boat whatsoever getting through the Strait of Hormuz.
23: Well, right now they claim it's locked down. But the United States yesterday, you brought it up, the United States with Saudi Arabia aircraft, not just Saudi Arabia intelligence or Saudi Arabia, you know, support verbally, but U.S. and Saudi fighter aircraft went into Iraq and targeted these Iran-backed militias. And to me, that's what it's going to take. It's going to take more of either Saudi Arabia aircraft, UAE aircraft, like to be a blended type of attack instead of it just being us.
22: But even if we do those attacks, is it enough? I'm not convinced it is. And, you know,
23: what does CENTCOM say? I mean, I got to listen to them over there. What do they say? How effective are these hits?
22: They're effective in your military strategy, if that's what you're going after. But again, there's no, why haven't we hit Pickaxe Mountain?
23: Mm-hmm.
22: Nobody will say. I mean, there have been reports that the bombs won't work.
23: That's
22: there.
23: That's what I'm saying. They're saying that the granite
22: blow up a giant circle 20 miles wide around
23: like
22: it so nobody can
23: like
22: get to it. You know, do something.
23: Well, the president yesterday did say, everyone, and this has been resurrected again, we've heard it, that if things keep up like they are now, he's going to blow up bridges. He's going to blow up the power,
22: right?
23: The regular, you know, power stations. So he said that again yesterday.
22: Every time he escalates the rhetoric, he backs off.
23: Right.
22: Every time when he talks like this, he's trying to bring them to the table. This is what we're going to do. Mm-hmm. He doesn't do it. He didn't do it this past weekend when he was saying the exact same thing to Axios and the Wall Street Journal, and even said it in front of the press with cameras rolling that this, that, you know, he had it with the Iranians. You can't trust them. So we're going to have to do it militarily. And we didn't do it militarily. No. And then yesterday he's out there on Fox and Friends, like you said, saying he's going to blow up the power plants and the bridges. It'll take 2 hours before it gets done. Mm-hmm. We're not going to do it. And they know it. So that's what they're doing. So then if you're going to do the sanction, it's, you're going to do the slow burn of starving them to death with, you know, not allowing financial them to have stuff. any kind of money, then we need more of it. We need you have to go hard and heavy as much as you possibly can. And obviously that means no ships whatsoever get through the Strait
23: of Hormuz. They claim none are there. Now, on the other end of things, the Houthis, yesterday, everybody, once again, an Iranian-backed group, have claimed to strike another Saudi tanker yesterday. They claim, they actually gave the name out of the tanker, NCC Ghazal, in the Red Sea. They said they fired several ballistic missiles for what they claim is violating the blockade imposed by them. So, you know, you still have this other mischief going on in the Red Sea as opposed to in the Strait of Hormuz. So I'm just saying, there are all these different things going on with this war that seems not to be getting towards an end.
22: No.
23: At all.
22: I mean, it feels like more that it is going to be a slow burn for quite some time. And what is the strategy to end it?
23: Right.
22: Nobody will tell you what the strategy to end it is, because I don't think they have a strategy to end it. I think that they're discussing these things, and maybe it's good that there aren't a whole lot of leaks that come out of it, but I also think that it's whatever President Trump feels that day is the strategy. And I think desperately he wants to end the war, but he can't, because there's really no way to end it other than to militarily escalate. And he doesn't want to do it.
23: But one thing this does even more, I believe, everyone, because it's a very unpopular war anyway, it makes it more unpopular. It makes it so that if you are saying what you're saying, Brian, you don't think a lot of other Americans are saying the same thing in their minds?
22: I absolutely do. And I think they're mad every time that they fill up their gas tank, and every time they see over $4 a gallon, they say, was this worth it or not? And their answer is going to be no. And I think there are a lot of people who are telling that to the president who are on the right. But what is the alternative? The alternative of leaving makes things worse.
23: Well, here's the thing. Fortunately, and I'm only saying this not to dismiss the lives that have already been lost. Fortunately, when these missiles that Iran fired yesterday, you know, didn't reach Jordan and any bases, no Americans have been hurt. That's the saving grace for the president, is that there aren't more American casualties that we're being made aware of. Because one of the other issues is we're not being made aware of the injuries. We're only being made aware of the deaths,
22: I just
23: but not
22: think
23: the injuries.
22: The president should address the country and just say, listen, we don't want to escalate this war any more than we have to. We will respond. And if there is an attack on any kind of American asset or personnel, we will respond immediately to what Iran has done. But in the meantime, we are going to make sure that they can't survive as a government.
23: Right.
22: We're going to strangle them, and we're going to do that financially. And it may take some time, but it's the best way for us to do it. And this is a way to prevent
23: injuries. I don't think most
22: Americans
23: are going to go for that. Not now. Well, if that had been said at the beginning, maybe. If that had how this thing had been started. But that type of speech now, most Americans would do thumbs down. Most of them.
22: Okay. But then again, the alternative is what? The alternative is to just leave and allow the status quo to continue.
23: I think most Americans know that Iran needs to be dealt with. They just don't like the way we're doing it.
22: I know. We're in a position. Yes. We're stuck in this position because of decisions that were made.
23: Yep.
22: But you have two choices that are not great.
23: No.
22: So you have to pick one of them. And I think if you just pick one of them and at least explain where you want to go to the American people, it's the best way forward for you, other than just play this game.
23: It's the best of the worst.
22: However I feel like waking up today is the way it's going to go. That's not working for him. All right, coming up, BB in town, Zelensky in town, some interesting things happening in both of these wars. Mm-hmm. We'll talk about that and what Ukraine has done in the last week or so, which is kind of ingenious. We'll talk about that coming up next.
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10: There's an accident on 32 heading westbound near Fort Meade. It is just after 198. If you're heading up toward the BW Parkway, you're going to see some slow-moving traffic. So coming from Annapolis Road heading toward Fort Meade, expect to see a little bit of congestion. This crash activity is just a little bit past 198. And in Glen Burnie, Ritchie Highway, northbound between 8th Avenue and Furnace Branch, remains shut down due to some emergency utility work. There are some detours that are in place. 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
3: Calm conditions expected for most throughout the rest of today, with temperatures topping out in the low to mid 80s this afternoon, and it does get a bit breezy. Northwest winds around 10 to 15 miles per hour may gust as high as 25 at times, and there may be a pop-up shower or thunderstorm that develops late in the day. Otherwise, most areas will be dry. Tonight, partly cloudy to mostly clear and cool with a low of 65. I'm meteorologist Alina Lee on WBAL News Radio 1090 and FM 101.5.
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0: looking green as ever. And we're excited to be out here at the facility that's going to be here now with the Ravens for decades to come. How crazy is that? How exciting?
1: Absolutely. And look, it's interesting to see that Ronnie Stanley is like the elder now. He was doing an interview yesterday as the longest tenured Raven. That makes you think twice of
0: Can you believe that? He was drafted 10 years ago.
1: Yeah.
0: 2016 is when he was drafted. And so, yeah, you're right. He is the longest player that's been here, which is crazy because you think Lamar Jackson and Mark Andrews and like almost that draft class are the guys that have been here the longest. But no, it's Ronnie Stanley, the last one left standing.
1: Yeah.
0: So it's pretty wild. And I think we are in store for a really exciting day because this is day one of Jesse Minter and his new staff, how they're going to run training camp. We already know the timing of everything is different, right? How Coach Harbaugh used to do things in the past was in the afternoon, and 1:30 in the afternoon come August and, or, you know, late July, early August. It's dreadful out there. It's sweaty. It's hot. Obviously, you want these guys. Yeah, you want them to have those conditions.
1: It's good for
0: them. They sweat alongside their brothers, and they're going to battle in, you know, 90-degree heat with humidity. But I think that this 10 a.m., 11 a.m. sort of rep that they're doing here with Jesse Minter and his new club is going to be interesting.
1: Yeah.
0: I'm excited to see how the guys take to it. What we heard from Mark Andrews yesterday is that I think he likes it. He goes, look, whenever they tell me to be out there, I'm going to be out there.
2: Mm-hmm. Yeah, what will be interesting to see is how difficult the practices are, because one of the things that you heard over the years with Ravens players was is that John Harbaugh would have very difficult, long practices, and it was tough, especially on the starters. They would get more reps than they felt they even needed in training camp. Is Jesse Minter more of a player's coach in the training camp, or is he going to be, you know, one of those guys that's going to keep him out there for longer periods of time?
0: Yeah, there's no doubt. And so I think there's a lot that's going to come with a learning curve here in Baltimore for these players and also the rookies, because, again, they don't really know what these veterans have dealt with in past years with Coach Harbaugh. So it's a whole new regime, and it's a whole new era here in Baltimore. Do you think we're going to see the new Ravens uniforms out there today?
1: Okay.
2: I don't know what they do. The practice
0: for
2: uniforms? I mean, I guess they do wear their... Yeah,
1: probably.
2: But
0: I'll report back.
2: Yeah, because they have the different logos on them for sponsorship opportunities,
1: I think,
2: during the practice sessions.
0: You're right. Now, speaking of shells that we may or may not see the Ravens out in there today, I hate that we have to talk about it, but we do. The Orioles, they got shelled last night.
1: How about Jared Goff and Jameer Gibbs? That two touchdowns they scored on the Ravens. Oh, you're talking about the Orioles game. Oh,
0: no, you're
1: sorry.
0: Absolutely right. 14-0, C4. That's crazy. I mean, just a dreadful start from Dean Kramer.
1: Those Detroit Lions look good.
0: Detroit Lions. Four innings. He allowed 8 runs on 8 hits, 2 homers. The offense completely shut out by their pitching staff. They only managed 3 hits, 2 of them from Jackson Holliday. So where was the rest of this offense, Brian?
2: Nowhere to be found.
1: If you're going to go down in flames, Valerie, you might as well make history. The Orioles have been here since 1954. It is the first time in their history that they gave up a run in every inning of a 9-inning game, 8 straight innings of run. So if you're going to go down, make a mark and set history.
0: I thought we were getting a bit of a turnaround from that squirrel fiasco the night before.
2: This is the way of the Baltimore Orioles. Every time you
1: they're
2: get hope, they whack your knee and say, nope, that's not going to happen. You're not going in that direction
1: but
2: anymore.
1: But it's a beautiful day at Under Armour. Keep that positive.
0: Yes, it is. And we'll be doing Orioles and Ravens all at the same time with the rubber match this afternoon in Detroit, 1:10 first pitch. So that'll be pretty much right after, I think, practice is over for the Ravens. So we'll have all of our eyes on those guys out there at the Under Armour Performance Center and then turn our attention to the Orioles and see if they can salvage this series.
1: Yeah, they got Tarek Skubal today, so good luck.
2: Yeah, well, maybe he'll get traded before the game and then he won't even have to pitch.
0: Okay.
2: There are some people believe that he's only going to be able to go 5 innings.
1: When you see those players that start a game in the middle of the game, they leave because they get traded.
2: That'd be wonderful today. That'd be great. So if the Yankees want to trade for him, that'd be great if they could trade for him today.
1: Have fun out there,
0: we'll count on it. Thanks, guys.
2: Or the Dodgers, whoever. Mm-hmm. One of those two teams is probably going to get him.
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2: So big meetings in Washington yesterday at the White House, one-on-ones with Donald Trump and the leaders of two countries, kind of important right now in the world of war. That is the Ukrainian president, Volodymyr Zelensky, as well as Benjamin Netanyahu, the leader of Israel. We'll start with Zelensky. Said that the meetings were both positive and productive.

0: obviously in town for Lindsey Graham's funeral, and obviously Lindsey Graham, one of the great champions for Ukraine over the years, and a big ally.
1: He had just left it before he died.
0: Zelensky. They're really looking for Patriot missiles. What more than anything else that they need from the United States, and they apparently got a licensing agreement,
1: okay,
0: to allow them to kind of build their own. I don't quite understand what it means, but they're going to be working directly with our defense corporations to be able to kind of produce the technology that we have for Patriot missiles. But that's still going to take kind of years for them to get up and running on those missiles. Netanyahu also said the meeting was good, a face to face in the Oval Office.
1: So the best conversations had with the president.
0: Yeah, wonderful. That was a quote. One of the best conversations he's ever had with Donald Trump. They talked about a lot of different things and seemed to be on the same page for the most part about what they wanted to do.
1: Before the meeting, and President Trump does this, as all of you know, we were on air yesterday when the president called in to Fox and Friends. And when he was on with Fox and Friends, Brian, yesterday, because we didn't see the conversation until after the show, he was telling them that, you know, Benjamin Netanyahu, prime minister, had been telling him about Iranians trying to excavate at Pickaxe, you keep mentioning Pickaxe Mountain, that type of thing. And President Trump said, well, I don't need BB to tell me that.
0: Yeah.
1: BB's telling me that because he wants me to stay involved. People will wonder, oh, goodness, this is going to be a testy meeting if he's starting off in the morning, you know, blasting BB there. But it ended up being something different.
0: He said, we've got eyes in the sky. We have better eyes than anybody on it.
1: Right.
0: We know exactly where everything is and where everything is moving. We don't need BB to do that. They apparently did get a condition on certain areas of Lebanon where Israeli forces were not going to go. To pull back from those areas. So there was that aspect of it. But here's the thing with Zelensky that's kind of interesting, because there's been a little bit of a turn in that war where it feels like Ukraine has gained a lot of momentum.
1: And a turn in the relationship with the president and Zelensky.
0: Yes.
1: It was testy. Now they appear to be getting along fine.
0: Yeah. And their technologies with the drones has been incredible. And they've been able to do these things with just, you know, glue and duct tape,
1: basically.
0: And inside
1: Russia territory.
0: But their new thing that they have done is wild. So they have attacked basically it's referred to as the Amazon of Russia. It's called Wildberries.
1: All right.
0: And so Wildberries has all of these warehouses across the country where they, you know, ship their stuff. And the Russian army has been using Wildberries to get stuff to the front lines, and they've been using stuff through them.
1: They're efficient, I guess.
0: Right. So Ukraine has attacked these warehouses across the country with drones, and they have destroyed at least 10% of their warehouse capabilities. So it's done two different things. It's hurt stuff from getting
1: resupply to the front lines. Right.
0: But it also is a major, major player in the Russian economy.
1: So it's hurting economically at home.
0: Yeah, and it not just in like businesses and being able to supply and get their materials out to customers, but it's also been huge in the banking world because, you know, the two biggest banks in Russia apparently have huge ties to Wildberries, as it would make sense. And so they are hurting massively because you've got all of these companies that no longer are being able to
1: do stuff.
0: Get their money out. They need loans. They can't redo the loans because they don't have enough money. So it's seen as this wild kind of
1: strategy
0: to hurt them on multiple fronts. And economically, they think it may have lasting impacts on the Russian economy because of this move to attack these Wildberries warehouses.
1: Well, all I know is right now with Zelensky coming to the United States, even if it is, of course, for the funeral of Lindsey Graham yesterday and being able to get President Trump positive on stuff, they've got to be. Excuse me, there's got to be a big turn in the war. I think Trump, of course, we know, likes to winner, right? And the fact that Ukraine is doing well, President Trump is going to support it if they're doing well.
0: I will say, and this is something that maybe we could try to get a military expert on. What's wild about it is Ukraine has made these gains by using these drones and these robots that they're building by themselves. And one of the things they've been able to do is do some of them through fiber networks, so it doesn't have the technology to trace it. Because it's all done through cables, but it can only go so far. Essentially, what my point is that the more warfare turns into this autonomous
1: techno
0: stuff,
1: thing. Mm-hmm.
0: The more I think it helps the lesser army.
1: Mm-hmm. Or for our ability to go to war. People, if you don't think you're going to have casualties, it's an easier argument.
0: Right, but their ability to defend and to make and to do damage.
1: Yeah.
0: But that's not good for us.
1: No, because that's what
0: Iran is doing. Because you see what Iran is
1: that's
0: doing,
1: right.
0: And you wonder, like, all right, so how is this going to change the dynamic of world powers down the road if, you know, the more we get to the technical drone aspect of it, it's actually not great for us.
1: Well, the audio is out now, Brian. President Joe Biden, what he said that we now can hear that the special counsel Robert Hur was listening to. We'll talk about it.
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3: Traffic and weather.
4: Accident on 32 westbound near Fort Meade is just a little bit west of 198, just prior to 295. Traffic slows down quite a bit there as you head through that. And there's also a crash reported on the BW Parkway heading northbound, just north of 197 near Laurel. And apparently there's some debris on the inner loop of the Beltway just prior to 795. 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
3: Weather. Expect a quiet day ahead with a little bit of a breeze in place. We'll have lots of sunshine and temperatures that'll be back in the low to mid 80s this afternoon. And a pop-up shower may develop later on today. Otherwise, most areas will be dry with temperatures falling back into the 60s overnight. As we head through Thursday afternoon, partly to mostly sunny, a bit breezy with highs in the mid 80s. I'm meteorologist Alina Lee on WBAL News Radio 1090 and FM 101.5.
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5: At 6:30, I'm Tinder Bennett. How many residents waking up to storm damage, power outages following storms last night? WBAL Scott Wyckoff is covering that damage this morning. Hello, Scott.
6: Yeah, you can really see the extended damage with sunrise now. We're talking storms with heavy rain, violent winds, even some large hail, down trees and utility poles.
7: It was scary. There's a lot of wind. I had a hail hitting my window.
6: His neighborhood in Dundalk hit hard by the storm. Also here where I am in Anne Arundel County, along the Mountain Road corridor between Pasadena and Arnold, where, for example, a couple of huge trees here where I am came down in this neighborhood along Lakeshore Drive. At last check, BGE still reporting upwards of 12,000 customers without power this morning.
5: Now, 3 years after Baltimore struck a deal allowing BGE to upgrade its underground conduit system in exchange for its use, the city wants a new arrangement. The proposed 84% fee increase is now putting the utility and the mayor at odds. Now, Ravens holding the first of 12 open practices at the Under Armour Performance Center in Owings Mills today. There's a new parking policy this year. All fans should park at the Metro Center Owings Mills, and the Ravens will provide free shuttle service to and from the Under Armour Performance Center. From ABC News, at least 20 people are dead after a powerful earthquake rocked southern Japan. Some 300,000 people told to evacuate because of aftershocks. Tens of thousands are without power. Rescuers picking through what's left. Other buildings are still burning. They say smoke is also billowing into the air. TJ Smith will broadcast live from the start of Ravens training camp in Owings Mills this morning. That'll be from 10 a.m. to noon. You can hear post-practice interviews with Nick Testoni during a special Ravens All Access tonight from 7 to 8. 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
4: Take a look at traffic on Route 32 heading westbound near Fort Meade. There is an accident. It is just prior to 295. And there's also a crash on the BW Parkway heading northbound near Laurel, just north of 197. I'm Tony Thornton, WBAL News Radio 1090 and FM 101.5.
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3: Weather. Mostly clear skies and cool to start this morning with temperatures in the mid to upper 60s. Later on today, highs will top out in the low to mid 80s with a breezy northwest wind around 10 to 15 miles per hour, gusting as high as 25 at times. Tonight, partly cloudy to mostly clear and cooler with a low of 65. Then Thursday afternoon featuring a partly to mostly sunny sky and a slightly breezy day ahead with highs back in the mid 80s. I'm meteorologist Alina Lee on WBAL News Radio 1090 and FM 101.5.
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9: So this was high early on. In 09, I just found all the classified stuff downstairs. Some of this may be classified, so be careful with
10: okay.
9: it. I'm not sure. It's not more classified, but...
1: Be careful? What are you talking about?
0: might catch on fire.
1: It's President Joe Biden,
0: sorry,
1: everybody.
0: Worry, sir. Sorry, Mr. President. That doesn't happen with classified documents.
1: As President Joe Biden, in a taped conversation with his biographer, ghostwriter Mark Lewis Zwanitzer, and this is part of what we heard when the special counsel at the time, Robert Hur, was looking into the issues back in 2024 about the President Biden and having his classified material that he shouldn't have had, but also disclosing it to the ghostwriter and listening to him talk about stuff. Here's a little bit more from Joe Biden at the time.
9: Next thing I have here is this is classified material. Okay. This is
1: classified.
10: Probably something that goes to the presidential papers.
9: I don't think so. It's a tweet. I didn't want to turn them in.
1: Right. I didn't want to turn them in. Look, you hear the confusion a little bit. You hear that. And it only reinforces for most people, Brian, listening to this, what Robert Hur was telling us, which was you had a man that, you know, was older, nice older gentleman, was very forgetful about things and would not have made a sympathetic defendant if charges have been brought. When Robert Hur said that, oh my God, the media went wild, everybody went wild, how dare you talk about the President of the United States' diminished capacities
0: right.
1: at the time. But if you listen to these tapes, and the Biden folks fought the release of these audio tapes with Zwanitzer to get them out, because when you listen, you hear everything Robert Hur heard.
0: Yeah.
1: Everything.
0: Well, a couple of things. Number one, remember the big fight about whether or not the recording should be released.
1: I know.
0: And every Democrat said, no, we don't need to hear that.
1: Yeah.
0: Congressman Glenn Ivey came on our show and made the case that this was just, you know, a ploy by Republicans to get out. And yes, it was politically motivated.
1: Sure, it was.
0: But it was also kind of important for America to hear, to see whether or not they should determine whether the special prosecutor was right in his assessment of things.
1: In real time, Brian, I said at the time, reading it is not the same as hearing it. Mm-hmm. Yeah, we can read it, but hearing it, you hear the stalted, you know, kind of deliberate stuff. And the president, maybe this is, you can hear all what Robert Hur heard.
0: Yeah. Reading something, whether it is, you know, a prosecutor's account of things or a police account of things versus seeing the actual.
1: It's completely different.
0: Act. Sometimes you're like, police went too far. Mm-hmm. There was no need for that. Or sometimes you're like, oh my God, what is that? I mean, take for instance, the 7-Eleven and the kids. Like, if you wrote that on a piece of paper, it'd be like, oh man, that's not good. Yeah. But then you see it and you're like, what the hell is going on there, right?
1: Exactly.
0: Awful in many different ways. Or, you know, take the cop that was, that we saw a couple of months ago that was with the one kid and yelling at the kid and mm-hmm. then just drove the car at 100 miles an hour
1: at him.
0: Exactly.
1: Chased him in the park.
0: Get that guy out of here, right? It's crazy to think of what you could read and how you determine it. So, yeah, I think that absolutely, you know, changes your perception on it. And then you have to ask the question, all right, he admitted and knew right away that he had classified documents.
1: He told the writer this. He's telling the ghostwriter this.
0: Okay, so that's all that matters. He's got classified documents, which is against the law, right? You're not supposed to do that. Now, I will say,
1: he turned them immediately over, though, when asked for them, which is a mitigating factor.
0: In fairness, Donald Trump, you know, didn't want to give it back to the FBI.
1: And that's what caused the subpoena and that type
0: of thing. That's why they went there. But Joe Biden did have classified documents
1: that he
0: took and had them next to the Corvette for, you know, for years and years and years. And, you know, they went in to talk to him about it. And, you know, he sounded like an old man, which he was at the time.
1: Exactly. Well, when it comes to the Biden response to this, a representative, the CNN report, representative for former President Biden declined to comment specifically on the release of the audio clips. Now, they did say this. President Biden's conversations for a book a decade ago that discussed his late son are private and were provided to the Department of Justice on the express condition they stay that way. No. What's not private is you're the president of the United States. And as president of the United States, we're determining whether or not you were capable or viable at that particular time.
0: Okay, that's a really good point. And this is kind of where I am on this story and the stuff with Dr. Fauci that we're going to talk about next segment. Mm-hmm. And you're going to hear more about from Senator Rand Paul in this.
1: It's going to be a fiery hearing.
0: And that is the stuff that is hidden from us and that we see or certain people call out and ask questions about, and yet we're told, oh, there's nothing.
1: What are you talking about, Brian? What's wrong with you?
0: Yes. And so here we are in 2026, and we're like, oh, yeah, there's no way Joe Biden could continue on as president of the United States.
1: That's not what we were told.
0: Absolutely. It's not what we were told. Not what we were told by people close to him.
1: Exactly.
0: Not what we were told by the mainstream media about things and how this is just all politics coming from. Manufactured politics coming from MAGA media.
1: Exactly.
0: And from Donald Trump supporters, when the reality is that there were real problems with the president of the United States. So what are the ramifications of that? Will there be changes? Jake Tapper has written his book about, now we realize the original sin of how we didn't report on these things. Well, Jake Tapper's back in the news for the Fauci stuff. But here's what I do wonder, because Kamala Harris is said to be running for president again in 2028, right? That's the story that came out this week, that people close to her are saying that she is going to run. And she usually comes in first, second, or third, and depending on what polls that you are seeing.
1: Even though she sank in that latest one, okay, she sank then.
0: Will she be asked about
1: this? She has to be.
0: Okay, so
1: she has to be, because she defended him.
0: Okay, who's going to ask her about it? Who's going to ask her about it, either in the mainstream media or a Democratic candidate that is running against her to say, how did you not know these things?
1: I would play these tapes for her and tell me what you hear. What do you hear, Vice President?
0: Right.
1: And tell me how that differs from what you were telling us at the time.
0: Right. And so
1: just play the tapes.
0: I find it very difficult that she could win anyway.
1: Right.
0: But especially the stuff with Biden, the more it comes out and the more you hear these tapes and you see him today, it's like, wait a second. You were the vice president of the United States. Mm-hmm. You were around him on a regular basis. And you're telling me you didn't have any concerns about this.
1: You didn't
0: see a thing?
1: Nothing
0: to raise a red flag. Nothing to whisper at least into somebody's ear. Hey, do we really need to get rid of him or move on from him?
1: She was one of those that blasted Robert Hur for making the comments that he made about why he didn't bring charges against Joe Biden. Yeah. And to me, all of these become legitimate areas of questioning when it comes to what we were being told in real time. And the importance, everybody, is not to drag Joe Biden through the mud again anymore. The problem is we were lied to.
0: Mm-hmm.
1: That's the problem.
0: Yep.
1: And if you're lied to, then will you lie to me in the future?
0: Right.
1: That's the question.
0: Right. And I think that's going to be a real hard hurdle for her to explain.
1: And you know, I don't use that word lie cavalier. I'm very careful. We were lied to because she knew before she made those statements that what she was saying was untrue.
0: Yes.
1: Talk about the vice president.
0: Yes. I'm much more. I'm not
1: liberal.
0: As judicial
1: you're
0: as you.
1: You're very liberal.
0: Yes. It's like Halloween and candy.
1: I know.
0: For me, using that, I think
1: but
0: we were lied to.
1: But this qualifies as a lie.
0: Yeah. So I don't know how she responds to that, other than to say that they kept him away from me. I didn't get a chance to talk to
1: that's
0: him as
1: BS.
0: Much or whatever, which is not going to be true. And then you also think about can you imagine if Joe Biden did run and won and actually won? Like, where would we be at this point? I guess he would have had to resign or done
1: 25th
0: something.
1: Amendment.
0: When the cancer diagnosis came down, I guess he probably would have, something would have had to have happened on that aspect of it. But yeah, it makes it pretty clear that they did everything they could to protect him and
1: what I would like to see, everyone, with this biographer, this ghostwriter, more of these tapes released. Why? Just like we had the Nixon tapes released and we were listening to President Lyndon Baines Johnson privately say things that were untoward. This is all history. And it's important for the generations, Brian, to come back and say, how did you guys allow this guy to stay president when he sounded like this? Because they should be cynical about stuff, and to smooch, to kind of make it very sanitized in the future to say, well, Joe Biden had just had a few issues. No, he had more than a few issues.
0: Yeah.
1: He had more than a few issues.
0: Right. And I've seen multiple times people point out in the world of journalism that, journalism is printing the truth that other people don't want you to hear. Or try
1: sometimes,
0: to keep from you. Right?
1: Sometimes, depending on who it is,
0: right. And they say this often regarding Donald Trump, which I'm like, yeah, I think that's true. I think that's fair. But I'm sorry, where the hell were you guys during COVID? Where the hell were you guys during the Biden administration and looking at, you know, whether or not he was competent to be the president of the United States, his mental decline? You were nowhere to be found.
1: Well, the one you keep bringing up, all those intelligence officers signing that document. Yeah. I know I'm bringing that up a sore spot again. Most of them still have some form of credibility.
0: Yeah.
1: In terms of being talking heads on shows and that type of thing.
0: 57 former intelligence officials, including the heads of the CIA
1: Leon
0: and NSA.
1: Leon Panetta, Brennan, all of these guys.
0: I mean, give me a break. Mm-hmm. Give me a break on the Hunter Biden laptop stuff. It's just, it's
1: awful.
0: That
1: was a glaring example.
0: And that's why there is a lack of faith and belief in the system. And I think that comes from those on the right and from you're seeing that especially from the progressive left on what's
1: they don't
0: going
1: trust
0: on.
1: Absolutely, they
0: don't trust it. All right, coming up next, we will get to the Fauci diaries, the latest on that front. Some video came out yesterday from some of the things that he said, and how is the mainstream media handling it? And my favorite reporter, Brian Stelter, I will bring him in to discuss his comments coming up next.
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8: Traffic and weather.
4: There's some slow-moving traffic on the outer loop of the Beltway between White Marsh Boulevard and Perrine Parkway. Looks like it's all volume-driven at this point. Just a brief slowdown through that stretch. The west side of the Beltway is looking pretty good right now from 795 all the way down toward Catonsville. Now south of the city, dealing with a crash on 32 heading westbound right at 198 near Fort Meade. And that is slowing you down beginning from 175. And over in Glen Burnie, there's some emergency utility work shutting down Ritchie Highway in the northbound direction from 8th Avenue to Furnace Branch Road. 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
8: Weather.
3: Calm conditions expected for most throughout the rest of today, with temperatures topping out in the low to mid 80s this afternoon, and it does get a bit breezy. Northwest winds around 10 to 15 miles per hour may gust as high as 25 at times, and there may be a pop-up shower or thunderstorm that develops late in the day. Otherwise, most areas will be dry. Tonight, partly cloudy to mostly clear and cool with a low of 65. I'm meteorologist Alina Lee on WBAL News Radio 1090 and FM 101.5.
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14: From the friendly squirrel game with lots of offense to the baffling blowout, last night the Orioles got shut out 14-0 by the Detroit Tigers. The O's offense accounted for just 3 hits, 2 of them off the bat of Jackson Holliday. Starting pitcher Dean Kramer gave up 8 runs in 4 innings, and it was downhill from there. This afternoon, the series wraps up with a getaway game before their day off tomorrow. 1:10 is first pitch. Trevor Rogers is on the mound. You can listen to the game right here on WBAL. One of the most important parts of training camp is to see how the rookies fare in that hot and intense environment. We're going to get a good look at the 2026 draft class during this morning's first practice. Left tackle Ronnie Stanley already gave his perspective of their newest offensive lineman, Venga Yawane.
15: Venga's been great. I see everything I want to see from a pro, especially, you know, early draft pick and an offensive lineman. He comes in, he's all about his business. You know, he looks like a seasoned vet out there. I'm not worried about him one bit.
14: Meanwhile, the Cleveland Browns extended their Pro Bowl cornerback, Denzel Ward, on a 2-year, $62.2 million contract. His annual average makes him the highest-paid defensive back in NFL history. I'm Valerie Preactor on the home of the Orioles and the Baltimore Ravens, WBAL News Radio 1090 and FM 101.5.
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0: Brian Kroberger coming up at 7:48. Got Brian Adams tickets to give away. A lot of Brian's today. 8:20, sometime around that time, we'll give away tickets to Brian Adams and the City Council President Zeke Cohen coming in studio this morning as well. Lots of things to talk with him about this morning. The BGE conduit deal, the mayor basically said, we're not going to do that anymore.
1: Remember when he rode that thing against, at the time, Mosby, the council president, and against Bill Henry? And
0: I do.
1: Now we're revisiting all that.
0: I do. So that's it coming up at 9:06. The Fauci diary, C4, this hearing
1: that keeps on giving, isn't it?
0: It is. Look, this is a major, major story because it is very rare where you have documents that are unearthed
1: and contemporary with the time.
0: Yes.
1: As things are going on, this is what he was writing while it was happening, not that, like later on.
0: That's go against or prove someone was saying something publicly and doing something differently privately or thinking privately. Now, I will give the benefit of the doubt to Dr. Fauci in this. Maybe he has an explanation for these things. Maybe there are other entries that Rand Paul has not released that indicates that, that he came to a different conclusion. I don't know.
1: They're not going to make up for this.
0: I will wait till he actually testifies before I go full nuclear.
1: Well, there's one I'm going to get to in a minute. Let you finish. But there's one that you can't take back. But go ahead.
0: But
1: there's
0: the thing here and why I get so frustrated about it, and because it brings up all of the feelings of COVID and when no one would listen to a lot of us who are questioning these things, is that you have kind of proof here, at least from these
1: stories,
0: that he believed that it did not come from the wet market and that it likely came from the lab, right? And when he said, and I would start there just with that one, okay? He wrote in his notes on January 26, 2020, that he kind of concluded that it didn't come from the wet market, right?
1: Okay.
0: That's what he writes in his notes. Mm-hmm. This is what he said almost the next day on television in an interview.
16: And now in the novel coronavirus, we don't know exactly what that animal was, but some animal probably in a wet market where they bring in a variety of different types of wild game and people sacrifice them, particularly around holidays like the Lunar New Year. It is totally not surprising that you're seeing the facilitation of this jump from the animal species to the human.
0: Okay, he wrote in his diary the day before, quote, now we know the market was not the source.
1: Right.
0: It was the amplifier. And yet in this interview, he makes it sound like it came from the wet market.
1: And
0: that's unbelievable.
1: And that goes to what United States Senator Rand Paul was saying at the time. Once again, I didn't know what that term gain of function was or anything like this, that there was research going on that we had a United States company that they claimed the NIH and CDC knew about, this not-for-profit or whatever, that was working with the Wuhan lab to do gain-of-function stuff, and that something went wrong.
0: Yes.
1: And if that's the case, then maybe Dr. Fauci, I'm just, you know, being a detective, didn't want the finger pointed at the lab.
0: Kind of a big deal, right?
1: Yeah.
0: Kind of a big deal.
1: And the animals did it.
0: Right. And the gain of function thing has come up, obviously, many different times before when he said that there was no gain of function.
1: I didn't know what it was. I thought Senator Rand Paul lost his mind. I was like, what is he talking about?
0: Right. But there is, and there's going to be the question of what is technically gain of function or what is just messing around, you know, kind of seeing what a virus might do in this particular
1: animal.
0: Bottom
1: line, it was going on. It was going on.
0: That's what my point is. And this is why it is imperative that the media look at this and say, wait a second. We had the number one guy.
1: The face of health.
0: Who was writing about these things in his personal diaries that he didn't believe this. And yet he went on and talked about it this way. And then the gain of function thing, which is a pretty big accusation.
1: It is.
0: Did it happen? Did it not happen?
1: And was the company from the United States associated with NIH when they were doing this stuff? That was the accusation.
0: Right. And was,
1: working with the Wuhan lab
0: and
1: thing.
0: And was he protecting people?
1: Correct.
0: Was he protecting his friends and
1: the research department
0: that was going on and lying on purpose to do that? That is a massive, massive scandal.
1: I'm not taking anything away from that. What's jumped out at me, everybody, and made me kind of, you know, question a lot of this stuff is that in his writings, he says that he was happy that the mayor of New York at the time, Bill de Blasio, and that the governor of California, Gavin Newsom, and his people were listening to him when he said it was time to shut down businesses and shut down schools. And then, Brian, there's a clip of him either the next day or the day, within 2 days, talking on the media center. I never advised for schools to be shut down. Or, he wrote about it.
0: Yes.
1: It's in the diary how glad he was that the mayor of New York, he named him Bill de Blasio, and the governor, and staff person's name, but he said, Governor Gavin Newsom's office listened to me about closing it down.
0: Right. He was basically bragging about
1: it. That's what jumped at me.
0: Yeah, right.
1: That's what I saw.
0: Again, that's what he does. I mean, the guy's a narcissist. There's no doubt about it. I mean, he was obsessed with the fame. You can see that in the things. That's not the most important thing, but that is a side story
1: on
0: it.
1: Fact.
0: And his friendship with members of the press is also a big deal because it does say that, to me, it shows that he got preferential treatment. And that he
1: was after 40 years. Here's where I have a problem with that a little bit, Brian. After 40 years of doing this stuff, being on the front line for AIDS, being on the front line for a different disease, he's going to be close to media. He's doing this for four decades.
0: I'm sorry, C4. The amount of correspondence we see from him and people.
1: I hear you.
0: It shows you that I don't believe that the press treated him the way that they would treat another person. They treated him as a friend.
1: And
0: that is a story. It's not the story, but it is a story. And so this is why I get so ticked off at the media reporter at CNN, Brian Stelter.
1: Okay.
0: There's nobody in media who I despise more than this guy. He's a total fraud. It's embarrassing. Towson should be embarrassed of what he is. Yeah, this is what he wrote on his reliable sources.
1: Roll on,
0: thing.
1: Bro.
0: Okay. Yes, I throw it around rather liberally. Okay. He wrote this. This is what he wrote yesterday with all these stories of gain of function, knowing that it didn't come from the wet market, his friendship with all of the reporters going to dinner
1: blurring
0: with them.
1: The lines.
0: Did it blur the lines and his obsession with fame? He writes this: while MAGA media ridicules Fauci's obsession with fame, the diary entries read more like someone documenting the objectively wild spread at which a government of virologists became internationally famous.
1: What
0: are you talking about, Brian? How dumb are you? You should never be around journalism classes ever. That's not the story. The story is
1: what he was doing in public as opposed to private
0: about what he knew. And did he get treatment from the media who you're supposed to cover because they were more friendly with him and because he was anti-Trump? Those are the stories. He may have lied about gain of function and he may have lied about knowing the origin of the virus. But yet Brian cares about MAGA media and their obsession with him. My God, man, you shouldn't be in this business. And yet he is. And he gets pushed higher and higher and higher
1: as
0: all the time.
1: Coming up, I'm like Brian Natale. Coming up, everybody, the hearing yesterday in court in reference to the Inspector General Isabel Cummings' office, the mayor's office, what to get access to. Pray for him.
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8: Traffic and weather.
4: The cleanup continues from an early morning crash near Fort Meade. It's on 32. It's westbound right at 198, a little bit past 198. And that's slowing traffic down quite a bit in the westbound direction, starting really from Annapolis Road, Route 175. So heads up, you can certainly take Route 100 as an alternate to get around it. But again, 32 westbound, jammed up, coming out of the Twin City of Odington, making your way over toward Fort Meade. Meantime, BW Parkway, sluggish, heading south between Arundel Mills Boulevard, making your way down toward Route 32 as well. And seeing a little bit of a delay now on the outer loop of the Beltway between Liberty Road and Security Boulevard. 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
8: Weather.
3: Expect a quiet day ahead with a little bit of a breeze in place. We'll have lots of sunshine and temperatures that'll be back in the low to mid 80s this afternoon. And a pop-up shower may develop later on today. Otherwise, most areas will be dry with temperatures falling back into the 60s overnight. As we head through Thursday afternoon, partly to mostly sunny, a bit breezy with highs in the mid 80s. I'm meteorologist Alina Lee on WBAL News Radio 1090 and FM 101.5.
0: Your WBAL business brief is brought to you by Dr. Kelly Gagan. Right now, looking at the numbers, futures are looking a little bit of a mixed bag so far right now. We've got the Dow futures down 112. S&P futures are up 14. NASDAQ futures are up 30. And oil's higher this morning. It's up 372 to 82.98 a barrel.
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0: All right, the IG in court yesterday. What happened? Can we read the tea leaves? Is this good for the mayor or good for the inspector general? We'll talk about it coming up next.
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5: Good morning. I'm Taylor Bennett. Some of the top stories that we're following from the WBAL 24-hour broadcast center. Many residents waking up to storm damage, power outages following storms last night. WBAL's Scott Wyckoff will have more and a live report coming up. Also, attorneys for the inspector general and the mayor battling for more than 2 hours in a city courtroom all over access to city records. We'll have the latest. Also, check in with traffic and weather. But first, the latest from ABC News at 7 o'clock.
19: From ABC News, I'm Sherry Preston. U.S. forces in the Middle East are on high alert after a resumption in fighting.
20: U.S. Central Command says Iran fired multiple ballistic missiles, but says all Iranian missiles were successfully intercepted. Axios reports the target was a U.S. base in Jordan. The question now, how will the U.S. respond? In a separate escalation, U.S. and Saudi jets targeted sites in eastern Iraq, linked to Iranian-backed groups believed responsible for attacking Saudi oil facilities.
19: ABC Sophie Flay, the escalation coming following several days of calm. Negotiations on a ceasefire had been taking place. At least 13 people were killed, but the death toll is expected to go higher following that earthquake in southern Japan, and hundreds of thousands of people have been told to evacuate the affected area. If you're an older American, listen up. Medicare Part D, which helps pay for your prescription drugs, is about to get more expensive. Here's ABC's Jim Ryan.
21: Dr. Mehmet Oz heads Medicare and Medicaid services for President Trump and said in a social media post yesterday that federal subsidies to the Medicare Part D plan are going away at the end of the year because, he says, the insurers no longer need them. He said most Medicare recipients will see drug premiums rise by less than $10 a month next year, and that some will see their rates actually drop. Jim Ryan, ABC News.
19: Dr. Anthony Fauci subpoenaed to appear on Capitol Hill this morning after parts of his diaries were made public. In them, Fauci questions the origins of the coronavirus that led to the pandemic. Another heat wave hitting Europe.
22: Yeah, I mean, when it first started, obviously it's very nice because it's nice to consistently be able to have a barbecue and make plans. But yeah, I think it's generally pretty concerning.
19: Amber Hicks in the UK, the heat a bigger problem in France and Spain, where wildfires have forced thousands from their homes. American Red Cross has declared a national blood crisis, saying donations have fallen while hospital demand continues to rise. You're listening to ABC News.
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5: A 68 and partly sunny. Good morning. I'm Heather Bennett. A quieter weather day ahead, but storms last night left damage and thousands without power this morning. WBAL's Scott Wyckoff joining us live from Anne Arundel County this morning. How are things looking this morning, Scott?
6: Yeah, extensive damage and still a lot of power outages. More on the power outages in a moment. The damage, I'm looking at some right here. I'm on Lakeshore Drive. just off of Mountain Road here in Anne Arundel County. A couple of huge trees coming down here, bringing down power lines. And across town from here in Baltimore County, Dundalk also hard hit, with Ray Moon checking out the damage in his yard.
7: It was scary. It was a lot of wind. These are large trees out front, and they were blowing like small trees, just bending over. Branches are going everywhere. I had hail hitting my window, and of course, electricity went out.
6: I just checked. BGE is reporting more than 12,000 customers without power, upwards of 5,400 of those here in Anne Arundel County, about 3,000 customers still out in Baltimore County. And as you hear the traffic moving by me on Mountain Road, a number of the vehicles that I have seen have been tree crews and BGE crews dealing with what came through yesterday evening. 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
5: It will likely take more than a month for a judge to decide whether to dismiss a lawsuit filed by Baltimore Inspector General Isabel Cumming seeking access to city records. Attorneys battled for more than 2 hours in a courtroom yesterday.
10: Attorneys representing the IG's office told the judge Tuesday 49 subpoenas have not been filled. They argue since 2018, the IG has had direct access to records, but that changed in 2024 when the office began looking into one of the mayor's priorities, Monsey, and most recently, its sidestep program.
18: We are confident that upon review of the record, the right decision will be made.
10: The city law department charges the IG wants to rifle through records to advance its own interests. The city is asking for the IG's lawsuit seeking access be dismissed. City attorneys told the judge direct access is a breach of attorney-client privilege.
5: That's TV11's David Collins reporting. And the Maryland State Department of Education releasing results from the Maryland Comprehensive Assessment Program is showing some slow but steady improvement with English language arts across the board, while math remains the biggest struggle for students across the state. At Baltimore City Public Schools, the district said its students have made English language arts gains and math scores grew for a 4th straight year overall. The city school CEO, Dr. Jermaine Dawson.
23: We remain clear-eyed and focused that we still have a long ways to go to reach our ultimate goal of becoming that premier school district in the state of Maryland.
5: Now, this is the last academic year for the MCAP as the state is preparing to switch to a new testing program. That one is called MSTAR. SC4 and Brian Eamon will talk with Baltimore City Council President Zeke Cohen this morning after the news at 9. 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I'm Tabor Bennett, WBAL News Radio 1090 and FM 101.5.
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26: The cleanup continues from a crash near Fort Meade. It's on 32 westbound right at 198. And delays still there coming out of Odington beginning from 175. Your jam solid now heading westbound along 32 as the cleanup there continues. Now over in Glen Burnie, there's some emergency utility work along Ritchie Highway. It is northbound just after 8th Avenue. Those northbound lanes are closed. And it looks like they have detours in place. Outer loop of the Beltway still sluggish between Liberty Road and I-70. And seeing some slow-moving traffic on the outer loop between Hartford Road and Perrine Parkway. I'm Tony Thornton, WBAL News Radio 1090 and FM 101.5.
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20: Mostly clear skies and cool to start this morning with temperatures in the mid to upper 60s. Later on today, highs will top out in the low to mid 80s with a breezy northwest wind around 10 to 15 miles per hour, gusting as high as 25 at times. Tonight, partly cloudy to mostly clear and cooler with a low of 65. Then Thursday afternoon featuring a partly to mostly sunny sky and a slightly breezy day ahead with highs back in the mid 80s.
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12: This is not just a local power struggle. It's a case that could have broad statewide implications on how the Office of Inspector General conducts investigations. An example of Exhibit A in the Baltimore IG's efforts to independently conduct city government-related investigations. The office complains it often gets redacted copies of records when inspectors file Public Information Act requests for documents. They complain it slows and hinders their efforts. Attorneys representing the IG's office told the judge Tuesday 49 subpoenas have also not been filled. They argue since 2018, the IG has had direct access to records, but that changed in 2024.
1: Yeah, we're going to get to what changed. That's David Collins from WBAL-TV reporting, Brian and audience, on the hearing yesterday. It's a series of hearings going on in Baltimore City in reference to, in a courtroom in Baltimore City, in reference to the access that that office, the Inspector General, has to city documents. You heard, Brian, David Collins say right there that it's bigger than Baltimore City. It has to do with any inspector general in the state of Maryland getting access to their local governments if that they're supposed to, you know, investigate information based on this Maryland Public Information Act thing that's been thrown in. So what comes out of this decision, everybody, is bigger than just Isabel Cummings. It's bigger than her.
0: Oh, yeah. I mean, this is about whether or not the inspector general position can actually
1: do its job.
0: Do its job and have any teeth whatsoever. Otherwise, it's just kind of like a figurehead position.
1: And you get redacted documents. It's more from David Collins. Again, now we get to what changed. What was it? What was the common denominator? What happened to change this whole thing?
12: When the office began looking into one of the mayor's priorities, Monsey. And most recently, its sidestep program.
18: We sincerely and greatly appreciate the court's careful attention to these very important issues.
12: The city law department charges the IG wants to rifle through records to advance its own interests. The city is asking for the IG's lawsuit seeking access be dismissed. City attorneys told the judge direct access is a breach of attorney-client privilege. And there is no legal right to have carte blanche access. And it's patently false that the city is withholding documents. Agencies respond promptly. Subpoenas are being honored on a rolling basis.
1: So during the hearing, and this is the second or third time, second time, that Judge Pamela White, who is the circuit court judge sitting on this hearing, has made demonstrative or very leading types of comments about which way she's going to make a decision from the bench while the hearing's going on. Yesterday, she took the case file. Okay, imagine this, everybody. Mm-hmm. The actual file that the judge is looking at, picked it up in her hand, put it over her head, and said, I'm obsessed with the clarity of the language of the charter. Mm-hmm. Now, if you go to what she's talking about, the charter tells you what Inspector General Cumming can do. Yeah. You can do this, because the voters voted on it, and the city is saying, no, I don't care what the charter says. The charter is superseded by the Maryland Public Information Act. And the judge is saying, no.
0: Yeah. Well, here's a direct quote from her apparently yesterday from the bench when she said, I stopped counting the number of times the words independent and independence showed up, and that warned the trio of attorneys, according to the Baltimore Brew, those representing the mayor in his position, that they will need to, quote, figure out how to disabuse me of that notion. Like, all right, to me, that tells
1: me what
0: that
1: the deal is.
0: That the burden is on the plaintiffs here to try and figure out exactly how in the world what they're doing is legal, because she doesn't believe it's legal because she believes that there is full independence judging from the charter.
1: And the voters voted for it and put it in the charter. So, again, what we are being what's being put in front of us is an argument to basically keep the powers that be, not just the mayor's office, but it could be a county executive, whatever, insulated from these type of investigations. Like they'll investigate a little bit, but as soon as you get close to something I want, the wall comes down, you know, and you get redacted documents and all the rest of that stuff. Because she never got redacted documents like that before. So if any county executive or any government official decides what you're looking at, they don't want you looking at, they could bring up this at their pleasure.
0: Right.
1: Bring this Maryland Public Information Act.
0: And the General Assembly had no appetite to change it. Make sure that in law it was pretty clear.
1: Everybody that was drafted by these four inspector generals across the state, all of them lawyers. So they crafted it legally. So all the legislature had to do was vote. They didn't have to draft a bill. Mm-hmm. Here's the language that makes it right, and it's set.
0: They punted on it. They didn't want it. And why didn't they want it? Because I believe that they're protecting the view of Brandon Scott, that he doesn't want
1: and other government officials.
0: Yeah, right. No, I think they all want it.
1: And others.
0: They're worried about the inspector general going too far into their business and hurting them politically.
1: Because in Montgomery County, Megan Laterzi, who we had on the show, the inspector general out there, never had problems getting information until this came up. And then all of a sudden they started blocking her office a little bit down in Montgomery County.
0: Kelly Madigan in Howard County this has been an issue. So the judge says she's going to take, 30 days, about 30 days to rule it. She said the reason why was because she had other obligations. Maybe it doesn't take 30 days.
1: It shouldn't. I think there should be a ruling from the bench. But once again, I'm expeditious. Maybe there's, procedures, legal stuff to get to go through. Maybe that's it.
0: I don't know. Reading the tea leaves, it feels like she is more on the side of Isabel Cummings than
1: she is on the city of Baltimore. And I were betting, I would say you need to settle this. Like, if there's a way that you can get with Isabel Cummings' lawyers and figure out a way to give her what she wants without, they need to do that. Because the judge might rule in giving more than the city's willing to give.
0: Well, if you're the lawyers and if you're Isabel Cummings, do you want to settle at this point?
1: Probably
0: or do
1: not.
0: You want to have a ruling from the bench that says that you have access to these things?
1: But it's always a gamble.
0: It is a gamble, but if you settle, then there might be gray area now moving forward, and there may be another thing. I think it'd be just good to have what is the policy going to be.
1: Clarity.
0: Now, if the judge rules in favor of Isabel Cummings, does that change it for all inspector generals?
1: Absolutely. If the judge were to rule that the city charter overtakes the Maryland Public Information Act, because that's the argument they're making, then all these inspector generals can say, no, you can't rely on that Maryland Public Information Act to stop me from doing what I'm doing, because the judge has already ruled in the city that that's not the case.
0: Right. It wasn't all roses and lollipops for the coming team, because the lawyers apparently forgot to get a signature from Davis, the former solicitor, with his affidavit.
1: Oh, really?
0: Yeah.
1: I didn't see that.
0: And the mayor's team wanted it thrown out. And the judge
1: can throw it out. He wrote it, though. See, there's a court of public opinion, and then there's the court itself. Now, maybe they didn't file. I didn't see that. Maybe they didn't file the technical getting the signature, but that's what Judge Davis said.
0: Yes.
1: You can't take away that's what he said.
0: It's 100% what he said, and she did say, the judge did say, that she might accept a second
1: affidavit. Okay.
0: Yeah, so they may be able to
1: And in essence, what Judge Davis said, for those you didn't hear, I was talking about it yesterday, he was the city solicitor at the time of the creation of the new inspector general. There was an inspector general that was appointed by the mayor before the voters in the city in 2018 voted to create the office she has now. And he said that it's ridiculous for the city to be arguing that she doesn't have access. He said, because I was there.
0: Right.
1: And so, that's why we created it this way.
0: So that's the whole point of the Charter Amendment, was to make sure that it was independent. Yeah. All right, more to come on this as it comes forward. Maybe we'll ask Zeke Cohen about it. He's going to join us at 9:07 this morning. But up next, the mayor also changing his view on the conduit deal. Says, BG's going to have to pay us.
1: You're not getting enough.
0: We need some money on that. So how's that going to work? What are the implications of that decision coming up next?
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13: Traffic and weather.
14: There's an accident on 895 southbound right at Boston Street. Looks like the left lane is taken away as you travel southbound. You're going to start to see heavy volume delays coming down from the split, the 895-95 split, really right around Pulaski Highway. But again, the left lane is closed right at Boston Street, exit 11. Meantime, the crash activity continues south of Baltimore near Fort Meade, 32 westbound at 198. Looks like we're seeing significant delays beginning from 175 and delays continue off and on along the BW Parkway heading south between Roundup Mills Boulevard and Route 32. 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
15: Weather.
3: Calm conditions expected for most throughout the rest of today, with temperatures topping out in the low to mid 80s this afternoon, and it does get a bit breezy. Northwest winds around 10 to 15 miles per hour may gust as high as 25 at times, and there may be a pop-up shower or thunderstorm that develops late in the day. Otherwise, most areas will be dry. Tonight, partly cloudy to mostly clear and cool with a low of 65. I'm meteorologist Alina Lee on WBAL News Radio 1090 and FM 101.5.
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0: I don't even know how they did it, but that expels the dew.
1: Oh, they got all the water off.
2: Oh, man.
0: It brushes the dew off. Yeah. So they're fresh. They are ready to go here at Ravens training camp. And I'm sure the players are honestly starting to arrive probably about now because they want to be here early. They want to get a lift in. And that's what I think is the best part about the schedule for Jesse Minter and his new club being moved up to 10 a.m. practice time instead of the 1:30 that we're used to the last couple of years with John Harbaugh is because they're already here that early in the morning, right? So you might as well get the lift in, get the recovery in, have some sort of breakfast, get your day started right, and then just go right out to practice and then finish up your day with meetings. Because it's not like once training camp and the practice itself outside is over, no, there's still more work to be done inside the building. So that's what we're seeing here.
2: Sounds like you want to be a part-time groundskeeper there, Val. Sounds good.
0: I need to speak to somebody. Oh, my God. I was so impressed.
2: I can hear it
0: I'll be sending the video. I'll be sending the video to you, Ryan. Nice. This is
1: very
0: amazing.
1: Nice. Yeah.
0: So that just right off the bat, I mean, fans don't even get to see that behind the scenes coverage. So they'll be rolling in here, from the Metro station. If you are a fan that is coming to training camp today or any of the other, 11 open practices here for the fans, you got to stop in the Metro station and, there are shuttles that are running from there to One Winning Drive. That makes things a lot easier because the parking situation here was just getting very overwhelming in the past couple of years that I've been coming here. And so this makes it way easier for all the fans and cuts all that hassle out of it, and they can have more fans here because they don't have to worry about all those cars packing things up. So it should be awesome. The weather looks great today. Not really worried about any morning showers that's coming later today,
2: right,
0: according to our meteorologist. So it should be hot. I think we're looking like 75, 80 degrees.
2: It's good for them.
0: It is. That hot, intense environment is how we're going to see these rookies for the first time out there. Who are you most excited to see take the field?
2: The lineman, I can never pronounce his name. The first rep.
0: Oh, Venga Ioane.
2: Venga Ioane, because apparently everybody is talking about a difference maker, Brian, he can be this year and on the line.
1: Yeah. Yeah, the thing is that, you know,
2: didn't allow a sack in college.
1: It's hard to determine, you know, how an offensive lineman is looking. You know, like a wide receiver can catch
2: balls. He's pushing
1: balls
2: around defensive linemen.
1: Defensive back can, like, yeah. Somebody, I mean, it's just, I'm more interested in the bigger picture of like how this offense works. I mean, cause we got to remember, this is a very different offense. We don't have a fullback anymore.
2: Right.
1: Mm-hmm. Like, how are we throwing the ball downfield? Are we
2: probably
1: short passes?
2: Probably.
1: Like,
2: will Rashad Bateman be used differently this year?
1: Yeah. The tight end room is a lot different and a lot thinner, I would say as well. So I'm one of those clearly that is worried about the offense. And is not buying the hype yet.
2: Now, I'm buying it. I'm in.
1: I want to jump in head first, and I will be if I see it on the field. But I pump the brakes hard about where this offense is and how many weapons that they have.
0: Mm-hmm. I'm excited to see Calais Campbell out there going into year 19 of training camp. And for him in the NFL, I mean, just how he starts his preparation before the regular season, how much work he's putting into it out on the field every day, how agile he is at this point. So that should be, you know, a sight to see for sure. And also Tyler Loop, how is he warming up? How is he going into year two after, you know, the debacle that happened in that final regular season game? And how does he approach this season with confidence?
2: He's got to make a big kick.
0: Yeah.
2: That's it. The only way it's going to go away is making a big kick in pressure time.
0: Now, I don't know if you guys saw this video that the Ravens posted of all the players coming in. They had the brand new PA announcer, J.P. Stevenson, introducing all the players coming in. Number four, Zay Flowers. And I think it was Keandre Jackson who did a backflip. And I think we need to talk about it.
1: Yeah.
2: Okay.
1: He landed it. Okay, good.
0: He landed it safely, but he did it on the like parking lot on the flat top.
1: Yeah.
2: Wow.
1: It's a little dangerous.
0: Why are we not doing this over grass?
2: Right.
0: Okay?
2: Right.
0: I'm glad he landed it. He is obviously a phenomenal athlete.
2: Yeah. Being
0: but
2: young.
0: It makes me a little nervous.
1: Well,
0: okay?
1: Unlike Cam Scataboo, who did it after he broke his ankle. And, you know, he's trying to rehab. It's not even available to practice, and he's doing backflips that he didn't land.
2: Oh, God.
1: So at least he landed it.
0: Love the energy on day one of training camp, but let's just keep it safe, everybody, okay?
2: There you go.
0: Day one. That's right. So last night, we had a bit of a debacle, speaking of, with the Orioles.
2: We're staying in football. It's touchdown loss.
0: You're right. You're absolutely right, C4. I thought we were going to have some good luck after that squirrel outing with the offense the night before, but no, it was absolutely a blowout by the Tigers. The Orioles got shut out 14-0. Their offense had just three hits, two of them from Jackson Holliday, but it really started with the pitcher, Dean Kramer, right off the bat. I mean, things went

0: downhill. In four innings, 8 runs were allowed, 2 of them homers.
1: Well, you got to let that game go because nothing you can do about that. That game was just historically bad. Now let's see if we can get 2 out of 3 today. Yeah.
2: There was also an incident with Dean Kramer and Pete Alonso that, got my spidey senses going. What the hell was that about? Where Dean Kramer mouthed to Pete Alonso if he could see the ball on a ball that he threw over to first base when there was a runner on. Mm-hmm. And Pete was like, what the hell are you talking
1: about? What are you
2: about?
1: Talking about?
2: It was weird.
1: Okay.
0: That was early in the game, not even a score yet. So that was weird.
2: It's kind of strange. But
1: okay.
0: He cleared that up afterward. Okay. He talked post game and he just said, like, I was just making sure that he, you know, could see the ball and, like, nothing was, you know, I don't know, there was something potentially.
2: Sunlight or something like that? All right.
0: Yeah. Or the scoreboard or something like that that was, like, maybe in his eyes. And he was like, I was just making sure he could see me, you know, and that's it. But it's an interesting situation.
2: Very good. Thank you, Val.
1: Have a great time, Val.
2: Enjoy the castle today.
1: And
2: the
1: part-time groundskeeper, Val.
2: Yeah, I saw the video you said. It is amazing. Yeah. I mean, it'd be nice to have somebody get the dew off of my grass every single morning. That'd be great.
1: Take care, Val.
2: Valerie Brecker, live at the castle.
1: TJ Smith will be there as well.
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2: Upon further review, we do not want to have BGE work on the conduits, the underground wires that are owned by the city of Baltimore. The deal that was worked out a couple of years ago by Mayor Brandon Scott was for BGE to do the work. In exchange, we weren't going to charge them for anything, but they were going to do the upgrades to all of these things. Now the mayor says that isn't working for us. We're now going to charge BGE like we charge other people for everything that they use. It's going to now be $4.05.
1: About double what it was.
2: Per linear foot. Yeah, almost double what it was before. So that is the new thing. This is the mayor talking about what's going on and why he made this decision.
5: We are doing what is right by the folks who own the conduit system, and that's the residents of Baltimore. And we think this is a responsible way to move forward. Yesterday's price is not today's price.
2: So, by the way, it would also increase by inflation from here on out. Mm-hmm. So, you know, the more things get expensive.
1: You see what BGE had to say about it. Now, BGE, through Nicholas Alexopoulos, once again, the communications manager over at BGE and somebody that, you know, we had in the show many times, he said, and BGE said, that what they're proposing now to city is really costly. And guess what? We might have to pass that on to customers.
2: Right.
1: So that's great.
2: And so his point is that before, when they had control over it and they made major improvements and they made investments of over $100 million mm-hmm. to fix it, they would be able to spread that out over years to customers. Now he says, if this is going to be it, we're going to be charged by the foot.
1: Right.
2: And it's going to be $4, then we're going to charge the customers immediately, or at least it sounds like that is what they're going to do. So it could mean higher utility bills.
1: That's not fun. And I just, we'll talk about it with the council president, Zeke Cohen, when he joins us in studio. And he's quoted, you know, in a release out along with Bill Henry, the comptroller. But, you know, how is this all going to work out for us?
2: Right.
1: The customers.
2: By the way, it's not just you in the city, it's everybody.
1: Yeah,
2: it's all BGE customers would have to wind up paying.
1: But the city
2: for
1: is the one, the Board of Estimates, voting on the new conduit deal.
2: Yeah,
1: just like it happened before with the Board of Estimates voting on that.
2: Yeah, so I don't know. I mean, this is was always the big fight about how was best to do this.
1: I know.
2: And before, the mayor thought it was best to just to give them basically free reign over it, but
1: and
2: have
1: they shoved
2: them,
1: it through.
2: But to have them do the investment on fixing it. But now the city's going to have to. So people have been asking. So what is the city going to do with that money? They have to invest the money into actual work on the conduit, right? To, mm-hmm. For the upkeep and all the things that they need to do.
1: It's old infrastructure. We keep hearing it's old infrastructure. But anyway, keep your eye on this. It gets very, you know, weedsy when you hear it, but you just know your bill that you already are fussing about could be expanded more when it comes to this conduit deal, whatever they get through. Like I say, Zeke Cohen joins us, everybody, coming up to talk about that. Coming up after the news. They're fighting back, Brian. The Montgomery County Firefighters Union is saying, don't be calling us out, council people in Montgomery County, over helping save lives. We're going to talk about that. And everybody stay tuned, because a good way, a pair of tickets to go see Brian Adams sometime between 8 and 8:30. So stay tuned for that.
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6: The crash activity continues on 895 South at Boston Street this morning. Looks like the right lane is taken away, but they're in the clearing stages now. They had to move it over from the left. for, I guess, the towing operation. But right now, traffic continues to crawl coming down from Pulaski as you travel on 895. 32 westbound, still dealing with this early morning crash near Fort Meade, right at 198 on the westbound side of 32. There's also a crash on 70 westbound approaching the Beltway, just after the Beltway, in fact, coming from that park and ride, and dealing with some... dealing with a tree down, I should say, in Baltimore County. It's on Edmondson Avenue at Old Frederick Road. 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
3: Weather.
7: Expect a quiet day ahead with a little bit of a breeze in place. We'll have lots of sunshine and temperatures that'll be back in the low to mid 80s this afternoon. And a pop-up shower may develop later on today. Otherwise, most areas will be dry with temperatures falling back into the 60s overnight. As we head through Thursday afternoon, partly to mostly sunny, a bit breezy with highs in the mid 80s. I'm meteorologist Alina Lee on WBAL News Radio 1090 and FM 101.5.
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8: At 7:30, I'm Timber Bennett. Many residents waking up to storm damage and power outages following storms last night. WBAL Scott Wyckoff covering the storm damage this morning. Hey, Scott.
9: Taylor, one by one, BGE and tree removal trucks passing by me here on Mountain Road, out dealing with the aftermath of the strong storms. Here where I am in Anne Arundel County, like these huge trees they've had to cut up in this yard along Lakeshore Drive. On the other side of town, Ray Moon won't soon forget the storm that blew through his Dundalk neighborhood.
10: This one stands out. This is the worst one I've seen around here this year. Just glad it's over. I hope no one got hurt. Hope everyone got home safely. And you know, it looks like everybody will start cleaning up the mess.
9: There are no reports of any injuries, but there are still a lot of power outages. BGE reporting more than 12,000 customers without power this morning.
8: BWI back to normal operations this morning after a ground stop last night because of those storms. Other airports in the region also affected by similar ground stops. Five men have been indicted in connection to a cross-country drug trafficking operation. Four men from Glen Burnie and a man from California facing charges that include conspiracy to distribute and possession with intent to distribute controlled substances. From ABC News, Medicare recipients may be in for some sticker shock when they start shopping for next year's drug plan. Officials say the Part D prescription drug section of the program is about to lose a major source of funding. And at least 13 people are dead after a powerful earthquake rocked southern Japan on Tuesday. TJ Smith will broadcast live from the start of Ravens training camp in Owings Mills this morning. That'll take place from 10 a.m. to noon. You can hear post-practice interviews with Nick Testoni during a special Ravens All Access tonight from 7 to 8. I'm Tabor Bennett, WBAL News Radio 1090 and FM 101.5.
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6: The cleanup continues from a crash south of Baltimore near Fort Meade. It's on 32 westbound right at 198. Looks like we're still seeing delays coming out of Odington beginning from 175. There's also an accident on 895 south at Boston Street. The right lane is closed for now, and that is causing backups starting from Pulaski Highway 95. If you take that route coming down from the split, you're going to see brake lights right around Eastern Avenue, off and on delays, but a little bit of a better pace if you want to take 95 instead of 895. Out of loop of the Beltway, still sluggish between Liberty Road and I-70. Speaking of I-70, there is a crash on 70 westbound a little bit after the Beltway coming from the Security Boulevard Park and Ride. Expect to see a little bit of congestion, especially if you bypass the Beltway heading toward Columbia. And there's a fallen tree on Edmondson Avenue at Old Frederick Road. I'm Tony Thornton, WBAL News Radio 1090 and FM 101.5.
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3: Weather.
7: Mostly clear skies and cool to start this morning with temperatures in the mid to upper 60s. Later on today, highs will top out in the low to mid 80s with a breezy northwest wind around 10 to 15 miles per hour, gusting as high as 25 at times. Tonight, partly cloudy to mostly clear and cooler with a low of 65. Then Thursday afternoon featuring a partly to mostly sunny sky and a slightly breezy day ahead with highs back in the mid 80s. I'm meteorologist Alina Lee on WBAL News Radio 1090 and FM 101.5.
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1: We answer every call without hesitation because personal beliefs and politics have no place in the emergency services that we provide. That was part of a very strong statement and letter sent out from the Montgomery County Firefighters Association, Brian, to county leaders, those like a county councilwoman, Kristen Meek. We'll get to her in a moment. Because of statements that were made following a story we talked about the other day where ICE and the Park Police in D.C. were in an operation dealing with individuals they were looking for who were in the country illegally. And in that operation, three individuals basically jumped to the Potomac. And you know, the ICE and the Park Police were concerned. They called the fire department, you know, emergency services. And guess what? They showed up. And when they showed up, currently, now we have more facts, two of them were already out of the water when the firefighters, the EMT showed up. Another one actually swam across the Potomac. Still looking for that one, Brian. But the criticism from the councilwoman Meek and others, or maybe they shouldn't have done that. Maybe the firefighters shouldn't have done that because there's a trust act locally, just like we have a statewide community trust act. They call it in Montgomery County a trust act, which forbids public safety people working with ICE. But that's not working with ICE. That's saving lives.
2: Yeah,
1: that's not working with ICE. So County Executive Mark Elrich, to his credit, because remember the other day we were wondering, Mark Elrich, is he joining up on this?
2: Yeah, well, he did say the greatest, clearest things right after it happened.
1: Yeah, but here's what he says now. I don't want people screening calls and making decisions. If somebody's life is at risk, our job is to save lives. That's what we're going to do, is go out and save lives, whether ICE is involved or not. And that's all they should have said at the beginning. Yeah. That's all they should have said at the beginning of all this.
2: Yeah, it's absurd. And the councilwoman was way out of line in what she said about the firefighters.
1: Yes.
2: And, you know, what she is thinking about. It just shows you how obsessed some politicians are on the progressive left.
1: Oh my God.
2: With ICE. They would rather
1: see people almost drown.
2: Yeah.
1: Because literally that's what the concern was, that they were in there drowning.
2: Yeah. I mean, it would make no sense for firefighters or anybody in first responders to say, is ICE there?
1: Right. Like, who called us?
2: Who is this? You know, I don't know if we can go there or not. The other thing that's ridiculous about this is that this kind of stuff happens all the time with police and criminals. Mm-hmm. I mean, cops shoot people all the time,
1: yep.
2: Right? And who
1: yep.
2: comes? The ambulance comes, the EMS comes,
1: absolutely.
2: The firefighters come. And what do? They don't hand over the wounded person
1: no.
2: to the cops.
1: No,
2: they take them to the hospital.
1: And they're in custody. And when they yeah. get to the hospital, they're in custody, but they follow through on their training. Now, it's not just enough, you know, for these statements to be made. The County Firefighters Union is asking that these council members, because it wasn't just Mink, it was apparently other council members that made comments as well, publicly retract their criticism of the firefighters and then issue an apology. I agree with them. I think that there should be a public contrition for what was said, because it made it, you know, put it on the firefighters like they violated the law, is what she intimated.
2: Right. And basically wanted a policy that was in place that we need to make sure if this situation happens again, what to do. No, lady, sorry. That's not the way it works. When we got a phone call, especially if it's somebody from law enforcement that they need help and someone's in the river and may be drowning or may need assistance, we're going to go. Period. End of story. It doesn't matter who calls. Like,
1: that put focus on the whole trust act atmosphere in our state in terms of the ridiculousness that this could lead to. Now, right now, we're talking about Montgomery County, but I guarantee you, Brian, now that we've got these bills, the 287G bill and Community Trust Act, there's going to be another crazy situation where it's expected, I mean, by the state officials that law enforcement not work with ICE on something that could be very life-threatening or life-saving. And like, why did you work with ICE? Because we're trying to save lives.
2: Yeah.
1: You know,
2: The word obsessed is what comes to mind. And they are obsessed with ICE. And they just believe that it is such an evil, terrible thing. And they can't think of anything other than ICE these days. So every kind of story that involves them, they're going to make sure that somehow public dollars are not used to assist ICE in any single way. But you're right. It's dumb. It's
1: life-threatening.
2: And it has the potential to be very problematic. I'm glad these firefighters have come forward and say that they're upset about it. I don't know if she's going to actually apologize to them or not.
1: But the fact that they're demanding it, I think, is good. Yeah. I think the public needs that type of attention paid to this.
2: Yeah, I think so.
1: Because they're officials.
2: Yeah. And the law itself is awful, but they're not going to retract it. I mean, the attorney general has doubled down on it, saying that it is legal. But it comes to the question of, well, how do you define public safety?
1: Right.
2: And they will define public safety as meaning that federal officials are threatening public safety.
1: And if you work with them, you somehow are threatening, as opposed to you're actually protecting the public from potentially violent people that ICE will take away.
2: Right.
1: How many stories have we done about the people that have been released back into the community and the kind of crazy criminal records they have?
2: Right. And then you have had situations where you've had local police departments publicly say on their social media that they have heard reports that ICE is in the area.
1: Like a warning.
2: Like
1: a warning.
2: Or we're going there to confirm it. Well, okay. Well, what are you going to confirm that they're there? All right. So great. That's what I'm paying you for, to go to an area to confirm that ICE is in an area where they're allowed to be in because they're a federal law enforcement agency.
1: Well, what you sounded like there, though, is what we heard from the councilwoman. I think her name is Liz Walsh in Howard County, where she was literally warning
2: the
1: community that there's an ongoing operation. Like, wait a minute. You're now jeopardizing public safety.
2: Right. And what she did was tip off people to a basically sting operation that the Howard County Police was conducting.
1: Exactly. Which is jeopardizing people's safety.
2: Yeah.
1: Because you're trying to get out ICE. You want to make sure the community knows ICE is around. That, again,
2: it's
1: there's
2: crazy.
1: It's an obsession.
2: It really is. It is a total obsession.
1: Yes.
2: And again, I understand what they're concerned about. But as a taxpayer, I don't need the police department going to check out or to worry about whether or not ICE is in the area.
1: I don't care. Working with them. I want my law enforcement. I want my EMTs. I want anybody dealing with public safety working with another law enforcement agency. And then when they work with them, we'll sort out what happened after. But don't go into it with hesitation or with, you know, oh, it's ICE. No, go work together.
2: Yeah.
1: And then we'll figure out what's going on afterwards.
2: I prefer them work together, but I'm not even to the point where, like, I have to have that, you know, as per the Community Trust Act. What I'm now upset about and what I see is happening is that the police are being called because people see ICE.
1: Right, right.
2: And then I don't think there's any need for them to go out and do that. To go check that out. Unless there is like some kind of friction that is happening in the neighborhood.
1: That's right. We haven't seen that though. I mean, we've seen situations where ICE has been over the line. So I do think that some of that should be documented if that's the case. And that is what law enforcement is for. You call law enforcement or other officers, let alone ICE. If you see an officer doing something, you call law enforcement.
2: Okay, but if they're doing something, but if they're in an area.
1: No, not in an area, but I'm talking about actually in an operation.
2: But that's what we have. Yes. This has happened.
1: Right.
2: It's happened in Annapolis. It's happened, I think, in other jurisdictions as well, where there is a call made by the public that ICE is in a neighborhood.
1: And that necessitates
2: them to come up. The Annapolis Police Department or some other police department that they have to show up. That is the expectation from a lot of people. And I'm like, all right, well, I don't know. I've called police before, and they're like, "Yeah, there's nothing we can do about it."
1: But if there's an operation going on, and you're concerned as a member of the public that you're seeing stuff like we saw in Minneapolis, I do want law enforcement showing up.
2: Sure, but just because there's an ICE vehicle driving around a neighborhood doesn't necessarily mean that police have to show up.
1: British are coming.
2: They're there. And I think that there is an expectation for that to happen from some politicians. And I would bet the majority of them on the Montgomery County.
1: Apologize, Montgomery County Council people.
2: All right, coming up next, Brian Kronberger will join us. A lot going on with the market, some numbers that are coming in from these big tech companies that are not necessarily great. So what does that mean? And is the Fed going to raise rates? Mm. What would Donald Trump do if his new Fed chairman raises rates? Oh, my God. Head on a pike next.
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3: Traffic and weather.
6: We'll start with a couple of traffic issues on the Beltway. On the outer loop at 295 near Lithicum, there is apparently some debris that sort of crowds that right lane a bit. So heads up coming down from Washington Boulevard, making your approach to 295. It's over on the right side there. Also, there's a car fire reportedly on the outer loop of the Beltway between Hartford Road and Perrin Parkway. I'm trying to get lane information for you right now, but it looks like traffic's really slowing down, making your way from Bel Air Road out of Overly, making your way to Hartford Road right now. But again, it's reportedly between Hartford Road and Perrin Parkway. There is a crash on 895 South and Boston Street. The right lane is blocked there. And there's a fallen tree on Edmondson Avenue at Old Frederick Road. 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
3: Weather.
7: Calm conditions expected for most throughout the rest of today, with temperatures topping out in the low to mid 80s this afternoon, and it does get a bit breezy. Northwest winds around 10 to 15 miles per hour may gust as high as 25 at times, and there may be a pop-up shower or thunderstorm that develops late in the day. Otherwise, most areas will be dry. Tonight, partly cloudy to mostly clear and cool with a low of 65. I'm meteorologist Alina Lee on WBAL News Radio 1090 and FM 101.5.
4: A rare special session in Annapolis, leading to a pivotal decision on congressional redistricting.
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15: The Orioles got absolutely shelled by the Tigers last night, 14-0. Dean Kramer had a dreadful start on the mound. In just four innings, he allowed 8 runs on 8 hits, including 2 homers. The offense was completely shut out and only managed 3 hits. It's a rubber match this afternoon against the Tigers. 1:10 is first pitch in what could be Tarek Skubal's last start in Detroit. He's opposite Trevor Rogers for the O's. You can listen to the game right here on WBAL. Ravens veterans arrived to training camp yesterday. Mark Andrews discussed what practices are going to be like for this offense going against defensive-minded head coach Jesse Minter.
16: I mean, they're going to push us, and I'm excited for this training camp to be pushed by an elite defense, by a bunch of elite guys on the defensive side of the ball that, you know, have no quit, have no give. And as an offense, we got to take, and continue to be able to move the ball down the field. So we're going to have a good test in training camp. Yeah, it's going to be fun. It's going to be iron sharpening iron.
15: The first official practice with fans in attendance is this morning at 10 a.m. I'm Valerie Preactor on the home of the Orioles in the Baltimore Ravens. 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
2: Now it's our little economy and what's going on in the stock market, where we are in the world. Brian Kronberger is here with us, RBC Wealth Management, the Kronberger Group. Good morning, Crony.
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17: Boy, Brian, good morning, C4.
2: All right. Let's start off with the AI play, right? AI stocks always said to be doing well, and these companies are really keeping everybody very healthy in their 401ks and investments. But Meta and Microsoft didn't report the greatest of numbers. Why not?
17: Yeah, they're going to report tonight. And there is a fear that the S&P 500 right now is 40%, the value is 40% tied to AI type companies. And now you've got NVIDIA that is financing these data centers. And so it kind of harkens back to some of the fears that investors had in 1999, 2000, 2001 on the tech bubble, that it's kind of feeding on itself. When the buyer of the product is financing the deals, if in fact China is coming in with cheaper versions, that calls into question. I think investors are nervous that maybe we're putting too much capital spending into this group. But this has been what's made the market run. And if you look at the Mag 7, again, is down year-to-date 4% with the S&P 500 higher. So I think some investors, maybe institutional investors, are revolting a little bit and saying this is too much. We want to see some proven results. Let's see some profits from these capital spendings. And anyway, that's the fear. So you get Microsoft tonight with Meta, and then tomorrow night you get Apple and Amazon. So you get four of the Magnificent Seven. If they don't put up great numbers, then there could be some weakness, I think, in this market, especially with the midterms right around the corner.
1: So, Crony, we have a Fed meeting coming up today, and Kevin Warsh, the new Federal Reserve Chairman, President Trump's selected person there, is faced with a decision, and Fed's faced with a decision as we see inflation kind of, you know, where it is and gas prices fluctuating. What might happen, Crony?
17: Well, the market says, saying a 1 in 3 chance of a rate hike today. And I think even though it might be 1 in 3, I think that would be a shock to the system, since this is Trump's appointed Fed president after he just crushed the former Fed chair,
1: right.
17: Powell. I mean, crushed him. I mean, so if the market raises rates, I would think that I think that there would be a sell-off. I'm not expecting the Fed to raise rates. Of course, I don't have the data that they have. But the market is pretty convinced that the Fed will have to raise rates by September. And that puts Trump and Warsh maybe at it right out of the gate. And I don't think the market wants to see the president attacking a Fed chair again. Again, long-term interest rates have been rising. Food prices are higher by 35%, I think, on a year-over-year basis. Iran is attacking the U.S. again in the Middle East. So oil prices are up 3.5%. It just doesn't seem like there's any end to this inflation number. And tomorrow we get the personal consumption expenditures price index number. That's the Fed's preferred inflation rate. So there's a lot of earnings news, Fed news, bond news that's coming up this week that I think will set the tone for the rest of the summer into a really pivotal time. The September-October time period for the markets could be usually it's the most volatile period in the market.
1: Well, President Trump gave him too late Jerome for Jerome.
2: A new nickname
1: for Kevin.
2: Yeah. way late Warsh.
1: There you go.
2: Whatever.
17: Well, yeah. Well, the Warsh last name gives me
2: Warsh out Warsh.
17: He has a lot of nicknames that he's
1: a whole lot of stuff.
17: He's waking up at 5 o'clock in the morning thinking about nicknames.
1: Right.
17: For Kevin Warsh, if he raises rates, holy moly.
2: Yeah. Well, on that front, though, do we have any idea? I mean, I know he doesn't talk as much as put out the tea leaves as much. So is this a total blind thing that we're going to get today? Or do we have a good sense that it's just going to be, you know, status quo, not moving the rate one way or the other?
17: I think status quo when you get less information. I think Kevin Warsh's Fed chairmanship will be marked by less communication to the market, and only as kind of as a need to know basis of what the Fed's thinking about. You get the meeting notes that come out usually a month, 6 weeks later. But outside that, I think the press conferences, if there are any going forward, will have very little information. He doesn't want to get into it with the press. And but I do think that the Fed needs to kind of tamp down on this inflation spike. And if we get lower oil prices, I think they'll be successful. If not, we could have, a 30-year treasury trading at 5.5%, 6%. That would be problematic for housing and the stock market. So, I mean, this is, I don't envy his position.
2: Yeah. Just, just get back to the data centers and the tech companies in Meta and Microsoft. NVIDIA is said to be going to give $250 billion to help OpenAI, which is a private company. They're not publicly traded yet.
1: It's in Ohio,
2: $250 billion to build this data center in Ohio that is going to be one of the biggest in the country. So what you're saying is that the problem, your concern is that if NVIDIA is this big giant and they have to basically pay or put up money for all of these other companies to do what they're doing, that may be an indication that we're overvaluing some of these AI companies that are supposedly going to change the world as we know it in the next 5 years.
17: Yeah, if you're buying the product, it doesn't matter what field it is. If you're buying, if you're financing the buying of the product that you need because the market won't do it or won't do it to the degree that, that you you think you need it, then is NVIDIA wrong on or the market is wrong on the prospect of growth for NVIDIA? In other words, NVIDIA is saying, you know, we got to keep this thing going, maybe to justify our valuation, to keep this growth rate growing. And if they're having to finance what they need, that would be
2: okay.
17: That would be the perfect indication of problems in that market, or at least the growth rate.
2: Do you also read into anything, because Mark Zuckerberg wrote an op-ed in the Wall Street Journal yesterday in which he made the case that data centers are good and they're going to be wonderful and all of this negativity is just wrong,
1: overblown,
2: that there is a realization maybe from these CEOs that they're in some bad trouble with the public because the backlash is pretty widespread across the country and on the left and on the right.
17: Yeah, I believe some of that. I think what you were talking about yesterday, the socialism and communism, I think that also feeds into AI. If everybody's fearing, rightly or wrongly, that their jobs are in jeopardy because of AI and technology and the fat cats at the top, and here we're building data centers in Ohio or right around the corner to take our jobs away.
1: Mm-hmm.
17: Now you see, hey, I want some protection here. And so I think they kind of go hand in hand. I'm not in agreement, but they kind of go hand in hand. And I do think that there is maybe greater fear than reality, but who knows where this thing's going? I mean, AI is really making jobs a lot more complicated in terms of how do you justify your value for that position. That's why maybe two of my three children are becoming nurses.
1: That's a smart play. Brian Kronberger, always great to speak with you, my friend. You have a good rest of the week, Crony.
2: Thanks, Crony.
1: Appreciate it.
2: All right, coming up next hour, we will get into the MCAP scores. They're in.
1: I'm not happy.
2: Other
1: people
2: superintendents
1: are happy.
2: Why is the C4 happy? Who's right, who's wrong on that? And Brian Adams tickets to give away as well.
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6: Well, the cleanup continues from a car fire on the outer loop of the Beltway at Hartford Road. It looks like they've been able to kind of push everything on the shoulder area at this point, but your delays remain coming in from Bel Air Road. So very slow as you head over from or head from Overly over to Parkville this morning. There's also a crash up in Cockeysville at the intersection of York and Cranbrook Road. Police have response on the scene. Seeing delays on the Harrisburg Expressway as well, heading south from Bedonia Road. Just stop and go pace as you head down toward the top of the Beltway. No reports of any incidents or accidents. And dealing with crash activity on 895 South at Boston Street, the right lane remains closed. Delays begin from Pulaski Highway. I'm Tony Thornton, WBAL News Radio, 1090 and FM 101.5.
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3: Weather. Expect a quiet day ahead with a little bit of a breeze in place. We'll have lots of sunshine and temperatures that'll be back in the low to mid 80s this afternoon. And a pop-up shower may develop later on today. Otherwise, most areas will be dry with temperatures falling back into the 60s overnight. As we head through Thursday afternoon, partly to mostly sunny, a bit breezy with highs in the mid 80s. I'm meteorologist Alina Lee on WBAL News Radio 1090 and FM 101.5.
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2: Brian Kronberger has your business report.
18: The Federal Reserve concludes its 2 days of meetings this afternoon with an announcement on interest rate policy. According to the futures market, there is roughly a 1 in 3 chance that the Fed will raise the Fed funds rate by a quarter of a percentage point. Having said that, softer than expected inflation readings for the month of June have given the central bank some breathing room. Wall Street is predicting that the Fed will raise rates by a quarter of a point by the September meeting. The second best sector in the S&P 500 this year so far has been the industrial sector. Industrial companies are beneficiaries of the artificial intelligence capital spending boom. Year to date, the industrial sector is up close to 17.5%, second only to the energy sector, which is higher on the year by 28.5%. A big day for earnings with Microsoft and Meta reporting numbers after the market close. This is Brian Kronberger for WBAL News Radio 1090 and FM 101.5.
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15: From ABC News, I'm Sherry Preston. Beginning this hour on Capitol Hill, a hearing with the man who led the country's COVID response.
20: Dr. Anthony Fauci, 85 years old, once the nation's top infectious disease expert who retired in 2022, has long been a target of Kentucky Senator Rand Paul, the chair of the powerful Senate Homeland Security Committee, who's accused Fauci of everything from mishandling the COVID response to misleading the public about COVID's origins to even lying to Congress, all of which Fauci strenuously denies.
15: ABC's Jay O'Brien at the Capitol. Fauci has a preemptive pardon from former President Joe Biden over concerns Biden said at the time of possible political prosecution. U.S. forces in the Middle East on high alert after what's being called a surprise attack by Iran, breaking a days-long pause in the fighting. Here's ABC's Rachel Scott.
21: Saudi Arabia under fire from Iranian-backed groups in the region, shooting down drones in the eastern part of the country. Overnight, the U.S. and Saudi Arabia retaliating, striking Iran-backed proxy groups in Iraq, the first time Saudi Arabia has carried out strikes in that country since the start of the war. And in the Red Sea, the Iranian-backed Houthi rebels in Yemen claim to have struck a Saudi oil tanker, threatening another critical waterway in the Middle East.
15: The conflict follows several days of relative quiet as diplomatic efforts played out. 300,000 people have been told to evacuate their homes in southern Japan because of aftershocks following that earthquake that killed 13 people.
22: Tens of thousands are without power, homes pancaked, rescuers picking through what's left. Other buildings are still burning, smoke billowing into the air. Japan's prime minister warning of the risk of more building collapses and possible landslides.
15: ABC's Hannah Batah. The Trump administration is ending subsidies to Part D of Medicare. That's the part that pays for your prescription drugs. The administration says it's because the insurance companies no longer need the subsidies. 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
8: A 70 and sunny. Good morning. I'm Timber Bennett. A powerful thunderstorms last night left some damage. Thousands was still without power this morning. WBAL's Scott Wyckoff joining us live from Anne Arundel County. Scott, how are things looking at this hour?
9: A lot of that damage here where I am along this mountain road corridor here hit hard between Pasadena and Lakeshore, even extending on to Arnold, where, for example, here in Lakeshore, a couple of huge trees here came down in this neighborhood, taking out power lines. A powerful cell also moved through Dundalk on the other side of town. Ray Moon's yard taking a hit.
10: It was pretty scary. It was the streets were almost flooded. and there was no one driving around here for a while. You can see that branch over there. I don't know if you can see it or not, but that branch is so large. If it had been a car parked there, it would probably gone through the windshield. Glad it's over.
9: Right now, BGE reporting more than 12,000 customers without power this morning. 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
8: A hearing is set for later this morning on the city's opioid restitution fund. That hearing before the city council's public health and environment committee will examine how money is spent. Baltimore has received more than $400 million in settlements with drug companies to address the opioid crisis. Free gun locks, safest now available at libraries across the city. A gun safety initiative is made possible through a $245,000 federal grant. Now the city has around 10,000 locks and 4,000 safes to distribute, and they are available on a first-come, first-served basis. Ravens holding the first of 12 open practices at the Under Armour Performance Center in Owings Mills today. There's a new parking policy this year. All fans should park at the Metro Center Owings Mills, and the Ravens will provide free shuttle service to and from the Under Armour Performance Center as well. C4 and Brian Neiman will talk with Baltimore City Council President Zeke Cohen this morning after the news at 9. 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
6: The cleanup continues from a car fire on the outlet with the Bellwind near Parkville. It's right at Hartford Road off to the shoulder, but it kind of crowds the lanes there, and that's causing delays, significant delays coming from Bel Air Road. Now you're jammed solid as you head out of Overly heading over toward Parkville. Meantime, on the outer loop of the Beltway at 295 near Lithicum, there's apparently some debris in the roadway, and that's causing your delays from Washington Boulevard as you head down toward Lithicum in Anne Arundel County. Also, there's an accident up in Hartford County on Route 24. It is northbound just prior to 95, and seeing delays continuing on 895 and 95 heading south, making your way toward the tunnels. I'm Tony Thornton, WBAL News Radio 1090 and FM 101.5.
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3: Weather.
22: Calm conditions expected for most throughout the rest of today, with temperatures topping out in the low to mid 80s this afternoon, and it does get a bit breezy. Northwest winds around 10 to 15 miles per hour may gust as high as 25 at times, and there may be a pop-up shower or thunderstorm that develops late in the day. Otherwise, most areas will be dry. Tonight, partly cloudy to mostly clear and cool with a low of 65. I'm meteorologist Alina Lee on WBAL News Radio 1090 and FM 101.5.
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21: Gains are incremental in states. Gains are not exaggerated in states. You're not going to see a 5-year jump or a 10-year, you know, 10% jump in a year. You're going to see incremental gains. I think math has always been a struggle. We've had that consistently. I'm anxious to see with the new assessment and the new standards what that looks like. What we're trying to do is to get a consistent test that we've got confidence in.
1: That is Dr. Carrie Wright. She is a Maryland State School Superintendent. Talk with WBAL TV's Brianna Ross about the scores, final scores, Brian, in this experiment that we have had called the MCAP test, the Maryland Comprehensive Assessment Program. Next year, it will be the M-STAR test. So it will be a different test with still the word Maryland in front of it. But what the scores show, and what's disturbing to me, even though I want to begin, because I guess I'm being the naysayer a little bit more today, Brian, is that any increase is good. Anything that is more this year than last year is good. I'm not suggesting I want to see regression. Progression is good. However, when you tell me last year that English language arts, which is basically everybody, you know, English, was 50.8% last year. This year is 51.7, less than a 1% increase. I'm supposed to celebrate that?
2: Yep.
1: And then you tell me that when they started this in 2022, the MCAP test, it was 45.3%. So we have increased over the last 4 years, less than 6%. And I'm supposed to be happy about that?
2: Yeah, you are.
1: Okay, then let's look at math. Mathematics. Last year, everybody, according to the MCAP scores, we're at 26.5% last year. This year, we're at 27.1%. That's much less than 1% increase. And I'm supposed to say that's good?
2: Mm-hmm.
1: Now, compare that to 4 years ago in 2021, it was 21%. So again, 6% increase in 4 years. I'm sorry, my bar is higher than that. And my question to you out there, not trying to pour water on anything, or because I do respect Dr. Kerry Wright, and I do respect, you know, what she's been able to do with, you know, her career in education. But do you believe these numbers are something to be positive about? 410-467-WBAL. You can give us a call or text us on the greensolutionsremodeling.com text line, 410-467-9225. And what you brought up earlier, Brian, is the point. After $4 billion a year in extra funding since 2021 with the blueprint, is this what we get?
2: Yeah.
1: $4 billion extra a year?
2: It's a lot of money. A lot of extra money that is spent, and it is supposed to be, you know,
1: for less than 1% increase,
2: right? For the benefit of the children. And again, like, I think the benefits are very, very small, and most of it may be because we're coming out of COVID more than anything else. So yeah, I look at it, I hear what you're saying. It's not great. I mean, it's not like oh wow, the numbers
1: but
2: are.
1: But they're not acting as if there's a problem. They're acting as if it's positive.
2: Well, because they believe that it's just going to be a slow and steady climb forward.
1: So
2: from
1: what?
2: Here
1: in 20
2: on out.
1: Years, we'll be at 70. Yeah. We'll get to 70% in 20
2: yeah.
1: years.
2: Yeah, right.
1: What good is that for the kids?
2: I don't know. I mean, the numbers aren't great. I mean, no matter how you look at it, it's just an incremental increase. Now, individual counties were better in some areas. But there were some counties that went down. So there is that aspect of it as well. But 52% of kids, just barely the majority of students, are proficient in English.
1: That's ridiculous.
2: And only, you know, a quarter, a little bit more than a quarter, 27% in math. I mean, that is just a
1: three
2: shameful,
1: out of four kids are struggling. In the
2: shameful
1: ninth grade,
2: number.
1: In the ninth grade, Brian, if you have ninth graders out there across the state of Maryland, 9%, I didn't say 19, 9% are proficient in math. That means 9 out of 10 ninth graders are performing under yeah. proficiency
2: right.
1: in math.
2: Now, here's the thing about the math test is that it may be too hard. And so that's why they're changing the test next year. We're going to
1: yeah,
2: get a
1: okay.
2: new test. No, I mean, it's pretty bad. I just looked at our local middle school, and I bring up our middle school not just because it's close to mine, but I do feel like it's very good when you look at
1: okay.
2: the demographics of white, black, Hispanic, and Asian. It's representative of all four. It's a pretty diverse school. But 69% were proficient in English and only 33 were proficient in math. That does tell you that there's something fishy
1: That's
2: about
1: true.
2: The test. But I will say this. Let me just say this
1: All right.
2: before they get off the hook because the math test is too hard.
1: Uh-huh.
2: Why do they approve this test?
1: Right.
2: Like who's writing the test?
1: Exactly.
2: Like, why do they look at it and say, hey, this is too difficult? And if they farmed it out to somebody,
1: yep.
2: do they even look at the test to determine whether or not they think it is accurate or not accurate or whatever? And so next year, if we do jump in a big way, like 15% in math, are we going to say, oh, well, everything that we've been working on is because of this, or is it just because the test is easier than it has been over the years? So, you know, I understand that there are some issues here and there, but man, that is a very sad number.
1: It's horrible.
2: 27% of kids can do math at the level that they should be at.
1: And after 4 years, we're only able to raise 6 points in 4 years. Considering, okay, it's new. If it's new, I get it. You know, and it's rigorous. I get all of that. But you're trying to tell me if all the money we poured in, all of the, you know, extra opportunities to work on this thing, that's the best we can do?
2: Right.
1: Is 6 points in 4 years?
2: Okay. Now, the other thing that I think is really ridiculous, because we do have evidence to see how we can fix this, because we have seen it in Tennessee and
1: yep.
2: we have seen it in Mississippi, where Kerry Wright comes from. Is this achievement gap that we've been talking about for decades now? What can we do to make sure that African-American kids
1: yep.
2: and Hispanic kids
1: yep.
2: are closer
1: the gap
2: to,
1: isn't widening.
2: To
1: yes.
2: white kids and Asian kids, which
1: yep.
2: are, you know, the number one by a mile? And that gap hasn't moved.
1: No, it's still there. That's one of the other outcomes of this test is the achievement gap, which everybody talks about putting additional money in. It's one of the pillars
2: mm-hmm.
1: of the blueprint, you know, and all that stuff is still wide. They say here proficiency rates for black and Hispanic students were roughly 40 points lower than those of Asian students.
2: Right. And so more money is given to certain school districts
1: based on
2: a lot of different things, but
1: right.
2: it is based on income. It is based on test scores as well, I believe. I could be wrong about that. But Baltimore City gets a lot of money.
1: There's a formula.
2: Somerset County in Maryland, which mm-hmm. is one of the worst counties.
1: It's poor.
2: It's either
1: poor
2: the county. Worst or it's the second mm-hmm. worst. It's Baltimore Baltimore City flip-flop with Somerset, they get a lot of money as well. And Prince George's County, which is a predominantly black
1: the
2: county,
1: second largest school jurisdiction,
2: saw a decrease in their math scores, or at least in Algebra 1. So my point is that we're spending all of this money.
1: Yep.
2: Our hope is, and our desire, and I think it's a good goal, is to shrink that achievement
1: Absolutely.
2: Gap, and yet we're not doing it. But when we go down and we look at Mississippi, and we
1: Alabama,
2: look at Tennessee
1: Louisiana.
2: And Alabama, we see that achievement gap is shrinking. And one of the reasons why is because they are very critical
1: yep.
2: of what happens at the third grade level.
1: And not allowing kids to move forward if they have not achieved where they're supposed to be by third grade.
2: That's right. And so
1: I won't use the word retention. Retention is an ugly word. So I just say held in place, like running in place.
2: Right. So and they spend a lot of time on absenteeism
1: yep.
2: and trying to make sure that kids are getting to school and helping them out in that aspect. They do things in a way that are trying to lift up African-American kids, especially in Mississippi, and it has worked.
1: Well, they're holding them to high standards.
2: Right, and we have a blueprint to show that it works.
1: Yep.
2: And yet, what are we doing here? We're spending all this money.
1: Yep.
2: We're giving more money to the school systems, but it's not being used on helping these kids actually get better at mathematics and in English.
1: It's being used to make sure we get $60,000 a year
2: That's right.
1: as it relates to salary, minimum
2: yep.
1: salaries for teachers, starting
2: yep.
1: salaries. Let's get Ed in Parkville. Ed, good morning. You're on WBL with Brandon. What do you think about these MCAP scores, Ed?
0: B4, I am with you. Those numbers are embarrassing to me. As an educator, a lot of these kids can't do math. They can't do their writing's terrible, their English is terrible, and these scores reflect a dysfunction that starts where you guys said in the elementary school. Some of them can't even tell time, sir.
1: That's horrible.
0: And so it is an embarrassment. It's an embarrassment because, like you said, your standard is high. So is mine.
1: My standard is 70%. When I went through Hilton, I went all through public schools in this state. Hilton Elementary School, Pimlico Junior High. We didn't have middle school when I was junior high school, and then Baltimore Polytechnic. And I'm saying to you, 70 was passing. So I'm not excited if you go from 50% to 51.3%. That doesn't excite me.
0: I'm not excited either, sir. And I'm very concerned that they keep using the excuse of COVID. I get that COVID was a tough time.
1: Yes, it was.
0: But that's no excuse for these kids to be performing at such a low standard.
1: Well, without saying the school that you are at, Ed, because I hear this language, Brian, from Dr. Wright, once again, all due respect to her, of incremental increase. At your school, do they consider that like worth being positive? If it's even though it's terrible, if it's an incremental increase, that's something worthy?
0: Well, they still want to keep saying things are positive. I get that. But my point is that over 4 years and for what Brian said about the money that's being spent,
1: yep.
0: allocated,
1: yep.
0: it is hard to imagine the numbers being this low.
1: Well, thank you for teaching, Ed. I know it's frustrating, but keep doing what you're doing. Thank you, my friend.
0: I went to Poly, too, sir.
1: All right, Poly 79. Right. Go ahead, buddy.
0: That's right.
1: Take
0: 82.
1: It 82. All right, thank you. No, but it must be frustrating for teachers because they're not administrators. They're not out there, Brian, you know, having to sing a tune to have kids that can't tell time.
2: Yeah, no.
1: Or can't,
2: yeah.
1: you know, it's frustrating.
2: It's absurd. And look, there have been warning signs about this. We've seen it with the colleges and universities that said the kids that can come there can't write essays. They don't
1: paragraphs.
2: Know how to do any kind of
1: punctuation,
2: sentence structure.
1: Yes.
2: You've got kids that are getting into high-end public institutions in California that have to do remedial math when they get there. How is that possible? And it's because they don't even look at the SAT anymore. So it's like we're just passing kids and giving them good grades.
1: Yep.
2: They wind up going into these colleges and universities that they're not set for.
1: And they're floundering.
2: And they're floundering. So at least we've come to the conclusion that, well, okay, we've gone too far on that. We're trying to slow it down. I just want to say one more
1: sure.
2: thing. When we look at these rankings of the counties, Baltimore County is in a really bad spot.
1: Okay.
2: Like, when you compare them to Harford County, Howard County, and Anne Arundel, not like those schools, districts are doing
1: killing
2: great.
1: It, right.
2: Howard is among the top in both reading and in language arts, but they're not number one anymore.
1: No. Nope.
2: That, which is kind of interesting. Worcester County does pretty well, and Calvert County does pretty well.
1: Too.
2: So, you know, Howard, who likes to say that they're number one, no longer number one, and Carroll County is right on their heels as well. But Baltimore County is 17th in reading out of 24. They're 16th in math.
1: That's
2: not
1: good
2: enough.
1: And half of the county budget goes to public education.
2: Yeah.
1: Half of it.
2: Like, what, $2 billion,
1: yes.
2: Right?
1: Two and a half now, I think. They just got extra money.
2: $2+ billion, yes, gets you 16 out of 24 and 17 out of 24. You okay with that?
1: 410-467-WBAL. Again, any type of increase is moving in a good direction. I'm just saying it's not good enough. All right, what are your thoughts?
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6: Let's take a look at traffic along the Beltway right now. On the Outer Loop, there was a vehicle fire just past Harford Road. It looks like they've been able to clean up and clear it out, but delays remain coming in from Bel Air Road. There's also a crash on 95 South just prior to Eastern Avenue in the city. The left center lane apparently is taken away there. 895 still jammed up southbound between Erdman Avenue and the Baltimore Harbor Tunnel. Dealing with some emergency utility work on Crane Highway near Gambrels. It's northbound from St. Stephen's Church up to Annapolis Road. It looks like the northbound lanes are closed. It looks like southbound lanes are taken on alternating traffic and sluggish on the Harrisburg Expressway now, heading south between Pedonia and the Beltway. And nearby, just got a call of a crash on Old Court and Falls Road. WBAL TV 11 weather, partly sunny today, high of 84. Overnight, low of 65. Partly sunny tomorrow, high close to 85. Currently here on TV Hill, it is partly sunny and 71. 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

0: WBAL mobile app.
1: We're examining the last year that our public school students across the entire state of Maryland will be taking the MCAP test. That's MCAP. Next year, they will be taking the MSTAR test, which will be a different variation of standardized testing, Brian, that will, what we're hearing, make that math score, which is right now a woeful 27%, which is basically 3 out of 4 kids are not proficient in math in the state, make that score a little bit better. But while we're talking about the language arts and English and math, one at 50, basically 52, the other one at 27, science, something that we want our kids to be excelling at so we can be at the AI level, right, and all of the different levels of technology. Science, which is only administered, MCAP tests of 5th and 8th graders, statewide proficiency, 31.7%. That means 7 out of 10 kids are not proficient in science at the state level. Tell me how any of that. Yeah, it improved. Right. It improved, but really.
2: Is that test too hard?
1: I don't know what it is. All I'm saying, everyone, is for us to be somehow looking at the minimal, I'm going to say we're glacial increases that we're seeing in all these disciplines, whether it's English, math, or science, we shouldn't be okay with that.
2: Yeah.
1: That's my idea.
2: I'll just add to that. They're taking away time in the classroom for science.
1: To focus more on math and English.
2: That is happening. That was part of the blueprint. They're going to have to spend more time on math and English because the scores are bad and they want to bring those scores up. And some of these school districts are taking time away from science and social studies in order to get more time for math and for English.
1: Let's get Ron and Towson on this. Ron, good morning. You're on WBAO with Brandon. What do you think of these scores, Ron?
3: Well, you guys like us to wake up and listen to you and then have a stroke, right? That's your sound, right? That's what's happening to me right now. I just went to the county and paid my property taxes. And last time I checked, my property taxes are used to fund public education. And I'm a stakeholder in all this, as is every single taxpayer in Maryland. And we should be outraged because we are paying for this and we're getting crap. The value proposition is pretty bad here.
1: Yes.
3: I mean, we're paying tons of taxes, and I pay a lot of taxes for the small condo I have here in Towson. And I'm getting no value for all the taxes.
1: Brian was going to do a dollar breakdown of the percentage increase over the last 4 years that we've been seeing in this compared to the dollars going in. And you think you had a stroke this morning. Wait till you hear probably how much that is.
2: It's like almost $400 million per half a percent increase.
3: It's incredible. I just looked, I think our per pupil spending is in the state of Maryland's like almost $23,000 per
1: pupil. It's over 20.
3: Like
1: it's not quite 23, but it's over 20.
3: Okay, so it's quite a bit. So of course the teachers unions are going to cry for more money, and that's not going to work. But you know, the upshot of all this is that these kids are coming out of the world. They're not prepared.
1: Yep.
3: You know, companies are more and more going to do. They're going to require employment tests. Like, we can't trust a college degree. You have to pass an employment test.
1: You're probably right.
3: You know, that's what, I mean, because the private sector can no longer trust the value of a college degree. We don't know if these kids can compute, can they read? So they're going to have to pass employment tests and, you know, to weed out all those college graduates that really don't know anything.
1: You know, my goal this morning, Ron, my goal this morning, Ron and Brian, was to say that these numbers are not acceptable. That to me, we should not be looking at the positive increase. We should be saying that a 51, a 27, and a 31 are unacceptable.
3: And this idea of it being too hard. Listen, I'm going to use that line of my boss today. I can't do this assignment because it's just too hard. Come on. That's not going to work. You can't go through life with it's too hard. Another thing is, what about the definition of proficiency?
1: Yes.
3: What is proficient? That might be the big... I don't want to hire anybody who's just proficient.
1: I want
3: excellence.
1: I want excellence.
3: I want excellence. I don't want just proficiency. So to say, oh God, you know, we've raised our proficiency score. Well, that doesn't tell me much. What is proficiency? It might be the bare minimum. I don't want to hire you. I want to hire somebody who's competent and excellent.
1: Well, I'm glad I got you woke you up. We're glad we woke you up this morning, Ron. Thank
3: I'm
1: you very much. Don't do that.
2: It's a great call, first of all, Ron. But you're right. Like, we use the word proficient.
1: What does it mean? Right.
2: Like
1: that
2: know.
1: Means average. I mean, you look up the word proficient, it means you're meeting the minimum. You're meeting the minimum, which is considered good. It's like a 70. It really is, well, like a 70.
2: I don't know. I mean, that's like, what exactly do they mean by that? Like, what is that?
1: It's not a 90.
2: If it were a grade, would it be a

0: C?
1: It would be a C.
0: Okay, it would be a C on where they are in math and in science.
1: Which for me used to be 70. They've lowered now a proficient down to 60. Like if you have a numerical figure.
0: Right.
1: But when I was coming up, anything under 70 was failing.
0: Right. All right, we got a great text from a teacher who's been there for 28 years in education. Teacher says, I can say this. We have lowered the bar instead of raising it. In Maryland, students can miss more than 20 unexcused days and still earn credit. Mm. We also award a minimum 50% on every assignment, even when there is little or no mastery, instead of applying a 50% minimum only on the final quarter grade. That dramatically inflates course averages.
1: Mm-hmm.
0: Meanwhile, and this is the important part, and I think 100% accurate, graduation rates remain high while academic proficiency remains far lower. The Maryland report card tells that story. We owe our students higher expectations, mm-hmm. not lower standards.
1: Thank you, Texter. You're 100% right. That is why I keep talking about a bar being higher than what we're setting it, Brian, because we are making it so low that anybody can get over it. And that's not what it should be. It should be a high bar to then promote, as Ron just said, excellence, not proficient. Let's get Ken in Abington. Ken, good morning. You're on WBO Brian and me. What are your thoughts about this?
2: Hey, guys, doing this morning?
1: Hey, buddy.
2: My wife's a school teacher. She has one more year. And I think a lot of the problem is, it's the test scores are abysmal. And for the amount of money that the state of Maryland pays,
1: yep.
2: and taxpayers pay for the education of our children, it's really, really sad. My son went through Harper County Schools, and he went to West Virginia University, and he's a pretty smart guy. He's doing really, really
1: good.
2: Well.
1: Good.
2: But my question I have for you is the state board, what is her name who runs the state?
1: Dr. Carrie Wright. Dr. Carrie Wright.
2: Is she Kathy Klossmeyer's doppelganger?
1: No. But Ken, Dr. Carrie Wright was the architect of what we're watching down south in Alabama, Mississippi, and Louisiana, where their kids are performing at high levels academically, Ken, and the achievement gap, Brian, that we keep talking about between minority students and majority students is lessening down there. But we're not doing, Ken, here in Maryland, what she did down there in Mississippi.
0: Mm-hmm.
2: No, you're 100% correct. We're not, and I think another problem, because my wife's been in the school system for 25 years, and it's too top-heavy. I think if we removed a lot of the administration and
1: I agree with
2: teachers,
1: you.
2: That's where I don't know what the percentage is, but it's going to be a high percentage of the people that are in North Avenue
1: yep.
2: and the people throughout the state of Maryland that are at the school board, you know.
1: I call them a six-figure the people, Ken. I call them the six-figure people, the people that sit in the building and make well over six figures and don't do much.
0: The problem is that
1: thank you, Ken.
0: They have absolutely, to our last texter's point, cared more about just saying the results are there by giving kids a passing grade
1: and
0: saying that they graduated.
1: Yes.
0: Like they care about graduation and not necessarily the kids knowing how to do these
1: achievement.
0: Things.
1: Yes. Outcomes. And that is why, again, I'm going to finish my part of this conversation for now by saying I am glad that we are at a 27 this year instead of a 26 last year in math. I am glad we're at a 51 this year instead of a 50 last year in English. I'm not satisfied with that, though. And you shouldn't be satisfied either that that's somehow something worthy or worth noting. That's where I am.
0: Yeah, I hear you.
1: Let's give away some tickets, everybody, on the positive. A pair of tickets for you to go see Brian Adams with support from Pat Benatar and Neil Giraldo. That's August the 9th at CFG Bank Arena. Now, Brian Adams is bringing his Roll with the Punches International Tour to Baltimore, and you can grab your tickets right here on WBAO Radio. If you are texter number 8, since we're at the beginning of training camp, that's good old Lamar Jackson's number. Text the number 8-410-467-9225. 410-467-9225. You're going to get a pair of tickets to see Brian Adams, August 9th, CFG Bank Arena.
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4: Traffic and weather.
5: There's this crash on the ramp from the Beltway to 70 heading westbound. It's just at the end of the ramp, in fact, and that's causing delays on the outer loop now approaching Security Boulevard heading over towards 70 and also coming up the inner loop trying to get onto 70 making your way westbound toward Ellicott City in Columbia. But again, this crash is right at the end of the ramp from the Beltway to 70 westbound. Meantime, there's an accident on 95 South after or 34, I should say, Eastern Avenue. And that's right in the center lane, and that's causing delays coming down from the split, the 895-95 split. I'm Tony Thornton, WBAL News Radio 1090 and FM 101.5.
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4: At 8:30, I'm Taylor Bennett. Now, BGE crews continuing their efforts to restore power outages all caused by last night's storms. WBAL's Scott Wyckoff has been out in Anne Arundel County this morning, also looking at storm damage. Hey, Scott.
6: Yeah, quite a bit of it here. I'm along the Mountain Road Corridor here, hit hard between Pasadena and Arnold. I'm in Lakeshore, where I went back into the neighborhood. Some huge trees coming down here on Lakeshore Drive, and also some big trees coming down across town in Dundalk, also hitting hard in Ray Moon's yard.
7: It was scary. There's a lot of wind. I had a hail hitting my window.
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4: Now, Maryland Attorney General Anthony Brown says a U.S. District Court judge has granted a temporary restraining order blocking the U.S. Department of Education from cutting school-based mental health grants. Earlier this month, Brown and his counterparts from 14 other states had sued the Trump administration, saying it was unlawfully planning to terminate the congressionally approved grants. Five men have been indicted in connection to a cross-country drug trafficking operation. A four men from Glen Burnie and a man from California are facing charges. The feds say on several occasions the Glen Burnie men traveled to California to buy the drugs that were then shipped to Maryland for distribution. From ABC News, at least 13 people have died in Japan. That's following yesterday's powerful earthquake, the country's prime minister said. Now, this as crews searched through the rubble of a collapsed mall in the quake zone. T.J. Smith will broadcast live from the start of Ravens training camp in Owings Mills this morning. That's taking place from 10 to noon. Then you can hear post-practice interviews with Nick Testoni during a special Ravens All Access tonight from 7 to 8. I'm Taylor Bennett, WBAL News Radio 1090 and FM 101.5.
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5: There's an accident on the ramp from the Beltway to 70 westbound. It's right at the end of the ramp, in fact, and that's causing your issues right now. If you're on the outer loop of the Beltway coming down from Liberty Road, very slow now approaching the ramp to 70 westbound, as well as coming out of Catonsville on the inner loop coming up from Route 40. You're seeing a little bit more congestion. Again, this crash is at the end of the ramp. Only one lane is getting by as you travel west on 70. Meantime, there's an accident reported on 95 northbound right at 295, the Russell Street exit, and that's slowing traffic down coming off that southwest corner of the Beltway. And looks like we're dealing with this accident on 95 south just prior to Eastern Avenue. If you're traveling down from the 895-95 split, traffic slows as you make your approach. Traffic's brought to you by the Archdiocese of Baltimore. 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
8: Weather. Mostly clear skies and cool to start this morning with temperatures in the mid to upper 60s. Later on today, highs will top out in the low to mid 80s with a breezy northwest wind around 10 to 15 miles per hour, gusting as high as 25 at times. Tonight, partly cloudy to mostly clear and cooler with a low of 65. Then Thursday afternoon featuring a partly to mostly sunny sky and a slightly breezy day ahead with highs back in the mid 80s. I'm meteorologist Alina Lee on WBAL News Radio 1090 and FM 101.5.
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0: Well, it seems, if you are to believe a new poll that is out, that the majority of Americans agree with Zohran Mamdani. Mm. That Israeli Prime Minister Benjamin Netanyahu should be arrested for war crimes if he comes into the United States. This is a new poll that is out there from The Economist and YouGov. I shouldn't say the majority. It's slightly under the majority. 49%.
1: High plurality.
0: 49% of respondents of the poll said yes when asked the question whether or not the prime minister should enforce and whether or not the U.S. should enforce international criminal court's arrest warrant for him. Only 27% said no, and 23% were unsure. Now, an arrest warrant was issued for Netanyahu back in November of 2024, a long time ago. They accused him of war crimes against the people of Gaza, including intentionally trying to starve children. Now, Mamdani said that he was going to do this on the campaign trail and kind of said, well, yeah, we're still going to do it if he comes. And they backed off of it last week. But what do you make of this poll from, you know, a pretty credible group, The Economist? YouGov does stuff on a regular basis. You know, even if it's off by 4 or 5 points, it's still a gigantically high number of Americans that believe that the Israeli prime minister has committed war crimes and should have to suffer the consequences for them.
1: Look, we have seen since the attack on Israel, the terrorist attack, October the 7th, when that whole horror show happened, a narrative spun when Israel reacted to that. When Israel did what any other nation would do, what we did with Afghanistan when we were attacked on 9/11, they went in and pulverized Gaza, looking for the people that killed well over 1,200 of their citizens, kidnapped, raped, and all of what we know historically happened there. Over time, though, Brian, I think one of the problems has been with Benjamin Netanyahu, who once again, I'm talking about going back to 1999, he has been a warmonger in many ways in the Israeli government. That's why for a period of time he was out of power, because other Israelis who were not on the path towards that type of attitude took him out. And he came back. He's been, you know, a couple different times prime minister, as well as the defense minister. But he has a perception problem. He has a huge perception problem about his attitude. And you know who else says that? President Trump says that. President Trump calls him out for being too muscular at times doing things when it comes to the military.
0: Yeah, he does. But he also has backed him in almost every way and has obviously been working with him on a lot of different things.
1: But when you hear reports that he has cussed out Netanyahu for doing certain things in this military campaign, whether it was bombing Lebanon or doing something outside of what he wanted, you see that he's saying that Benjamin Netanyahu sometimes is aggressive.
0: Yeah. Well, people could say the same thing about the president of the United States.
1: And they do.
0: A little aggressive on going after people dealing drugs or riding boats in the Caribbean.
1: I'm just trying to explain where that 49% comes from. I'm talking about where that comes from.
0: It's horrific news for Netanyahu. Not that he's going to be arrested, because he's not going to be arrested. And, you know, he's, you know, and at the end of his time anyway, and with the Israeli government, I mean, it's going to come to an end at some point, one way or the other. But for Israel, it's a massive problem, because there is an anti-Israel sentiment.
1: Exactly.
0: Some would say anti-Semitic, but I'll just say anti-Israel at this point. That is clear in Europe and has been for quite some time, and is now here on our shores, and it's grown almost as fast as the opposition to data centers.
1: Well, college campuses is where it really began, and that was one of the disturbing things for me. We're watching college campus presidents of our elite schools, whether it's University of Pennsylvania, MIT, Harvard, wherever. These schools were not beating back some of the outlandish things that these students were doing.
0: Well, they're all led by liberal professors, and that's why. When you look at the breakdown, C4, when it comes to, they did it by voters, Harris voters, 74-10 said he should be arrested. So that's a huge chunk of the Democratic Party.
1: Absolutely.
0: That should be arrested. Independents, though, this is where the real problem is for Netanyahu. 55% of independents said he should be. And even 23% of Trump voters said that he should be. So, you don't have a whole lot of support outside of the Republican Party right now for the Israeli regime, and that is probably shrinking.
1: And that's where you have people putting bills on the floor about, you know, withholding money from Israel in Congress and things like that. Not that they will pass, but you actually had a majority of Democrats in the House voting for that, even though they didn't prevail, because a lot of that's reflected in these numbers.
0: Yeah. But the ironic thing about this is that, like, these numbers are getting worse as Israel backs away from what's been going on in Gaza. I mean, Gaza isn't even, like, you know, on their top radar right now. Obviously, it's what's going on in Lebanon with Hezbollah and what's been going on in Iran. That has been more of the issue for them in the last 6 months than what has been going on in Gaza.
1: But the pictures are still coming out, Brian. You still have the video and pictures of this destroyed place. And then, you know, the narrative, I think, is unfair. In many ways, the narrative is unfair. But you still see that destruction, and you don't see any type of contrition, at least for the Palestinian people, as opposed to the Palestinian, for Hamas. Like, they're all together in some of the narratives coming out of Israel. And that's the problem. Mm-hmm. There is a separation for many people, including me. I separate many of the Palestinian people from Hamas. I do. Yeah. Now, others don't have to. I do.
0: And again, if they wanted to take out everyone in Gaza, they could have taken out everyone in Gaza.
1: I hear
0: they
1: you.
0: They clearly had the military capability of doing these things.
1: Well, they sure flattened
0: a lot of it. They could have bombed every single school that they wanted to. They could have bombed every single home that they wanted to. But they didn't. And the food that they tried to get into the country was usually blocked by
1: Hamas. Well, not just blocked, taken.
0: Right.
1: Taken and not given to the people.
0: And here's the thing that I'd love to ask the question of whether or not these people who are asked this question feel the same way about the leadership of Hamas and Hezbollah and Iran. Do they think that they should be arrested? Do they think that they have committed crimes against humanity?
1: A small percentage would probably say no.
0: Yeah, I don't know how big the number would be. I don't think it'd be a majority, but it'd be enough.
1: And I do think a lot of that is in the presentation of the material, of the presentation of the story.
0: It's kind of like the new cult.
1: I liken it to Cuba. I likened it to the way Fidel Castro was made this anti-hero for the longest time, until people found out of all the people that were killed during the whole reign of the Castro Cuba, because people didn't get the whole story.
0: Yeah.
1: They didn't know what was going on. But it became romanticized, is my point.
0: Well, what I'm saying is, it's like the celeb cause these days is to be anti-Israel. Like, if you look at it, like, all of these, there's a common thread here. Like, it was first the COVID, and we got a triple mask and, you know, arrest people who go outside. And then we had, the George Floyd summer and the Black Lives Matter movement. Then that turned into, like, this trans movement as well.
1: Okay.
0: And it was all the same people. And then it got into the campus crazies on Columbia and everything else with what's been going on with Palestine. Now it's just like anti-Israel. Like,
1: this number is bigger than those other examples.
0: Yeah, well, it's taken over the Democratic Party. And the Democratic Party is now an anti-Israel party.
1: Mm.
0: And I don't know how any nominee, judging from these numbers, is going to have, you're going to have to vote against the ability to give aid to Israel.
1: 98 of them in the House didn't.
0: Well, I will tell you,
1: 102 but 98 didn't.
0: If this number stays the same, they're going to have to go that way if they're going to win a Democratic race for president of the United States.
1: Well,
0: you cannot be in favor of giving Israel money if you're going to be the nominee for the Democratic Party.
1: I think you can't be in favor of giving Netanyahu money. I think Netanyahu is the divining rod here.
0: Maybe.
1: I think different leadership in Israel would cause a different attitude.
0: Maybe. It's possible. We'll see what happens, whether or not he's still in power by 2028. He may not be. And that may be the cover that they wind up getting.
1: Mm-hmm.
0: But just judging from what you see and you hear from the progressive base, it's going to be very, very difficult for the Democrats to get around that aspect. And then, you know, how much of that does that play into into what people want in the election.
1: I don't know.
0: Will this be the main issue in 2028?
1: No, I think data centers will be.
0: Economy and data centers. I agree. It tends to be the way we're going.
1: Coming up, everybody, we're going to be talking with Angelette Aviles. Find out what's coming up on her show today. 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
10: Traffic and weather.
11: Let's start south of the city on Crane Highway near Gambrill's northbound right after St. Stephen's Church Road. There's some emergency utility work that has all northbound lanes shut down for now, and there's some down wires as well. So traffic's being diverted onto St. Stephen's Church Road to get around it. But again, Crane Highway from St. Stephen's Church up toward Annapolis Road 175 is closed. Meantime, still trying to clean up the crash on the ramp from the Beltway to 70 westbound. If you're heading toward Ellicott City, it's right at the end of the ramp. In fact, only one lane squeezes by. That affects traffic on both sides of the Beltway. If you're coming down on the outer loop, you're going to see backups starting from Security Boulevard and then coming out of Catonsville. Delays begin from Route 40. WBAL TV 11 weather. Partly sunny today, high of 84. Overnight, low of 65. Partly sunny skies tomorrow, highs in the mid-80s. Currently here on TV Hill, it's sunny and 72. 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
10: The Orioles suffered their worst shutout loss since 2004. Last night, they got steamrolled by the Tigers 14-0. The O's pitching staff allowed Detroit to score in every inning that they were up to bat. Dean Kramer gave up 8 runs on 8 hits in just 4 frames.
17: Definitely didn't throw enough competitive pitches in the zone, and that's on me. Didn't set the table for the offense nor the guys that came in after, so 100% on me.
10: Manager Craig Albernaz has faith that Kramer can turn things around.
18: Dean's frustrated, and rightfully so. It's, you know, it's not the best version of him right now, but, you know, with Dean's track record and the way he works and the teammate he is, we feel, you know, pretty confident he can get back on track.
10: The MLB trade deadline is in 5 days, so this could be the final start in Detroit for the Tigers ace Tarek Skubal. He takes the mound for the 1:10 first pitch against the Orioles' Trevor Rogers. You can listen to the game right here on WBAL. Pregame coverage begins after the news at noon. I'm Valerie Preactor on the home of the Baltimore Orioles, WBAL News Radio 1090 and FM 101.5.
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1: In the next hour, after the 9:30 news, Brian Neiman audience, Mark Zuckerberg, that's right, Mr. Meta, we are going to talk about an op-ed he wrote in the Wall Street Journal about AI and data centers, and a little different take that he's had recently. And this whole discussion of data centers, Brian, keeps jumping around. So we'll talk about that after 9 o'clock news. We're going to be joined in studio by the city council president of Baltimore, Zeke Cohen. Talk about this conduit deal. The mayor says BG isn't paying enough, and whether that might come on our BG bills if the new deal goes through, as well as Fells Point, the type of checkpoints they set up down Fells Point. So all of that with the council president, Zeke Cohen. Joining us now, favorite part of the day, Angela DeVilas. Yay! Coming up 2 to 6 p.m. daily here at WBL. Hey, good morning, Angela.
0: Hey, Angela.
19: Hey, guys. Just a heads up. It'll be a short show today after the Orioles, but we got lots to discuss.
1: And you will make it all in whatever limited time you have.
0: You will hit a home run. You won't strike out with the bases loaded or hit into a line drive double play with no outs.
1: Oh, so don't get me started. A lot of Orioles problems we're going to talk about. But, Angelette, you love education. We make education a large part of our show. We have the final MCAP scores in of this particular test for changes next year to a test called M-Star. And we're being told that 51, 27, and 31, that's English, 51, that's math, 27, science, 31, that those are improving numbers, and we're supposed to feel good about that.
19: Yippee. Yeah. By a percentage point. And I get it. The numbers have been going up since the pandemic, which, you know, at the same time, if you look nationwide, it's kind of like, it's the norm. It's increasing.
1: That's not good, though.
19: No, it is not good. And you know, if you break it down county by county or by city, Baltimore City, have you looked into those numbers
1: yes.
19: as well?
1: Horrible.
19: English was 32%.
1: But they say it jumped. So they're sad, happy that it jumped.
19: They're celebrating that. And then it's even worse than the state average, 13.3%. And at some point, I mean, I know you guys mentioned or Brian mentioned, is it because the test is too hard? At some point, do we have to ask whether this persistent math problem is really because it's too hard or if it's something deeper? Because I talked about this on my show yesterday because the numbers dropped just before we went on air. And some people discussed that could it be Common Core? The way that we've been teaching math for these years, could it be the shift towards more screen time, those educational apps that the kids use, the gamified learning where kids are collecting badges and clicking through tasks instead of like mastering concepts and memorizing foundational math facts? I think there's a lot to be said there.
0: Well, I think that's true. And I understand what they're saying. The math test does appear to be harder than other math tests when you can compare where kids score on the PSAT and where they score on iReady test. I mean, I think that's a real possibility. My issue with it, though, is then how did they not know that from the get-go? Like, you know, isn't that their job in education is to figure out what is a fair test and why not make adjustments to it? Because now what we're going to get, Angelette, is we're going to get a brand new test next year, and we're not going to be able to compare it to anything because they're going to be new tests. Yep. So the only way we're going to be able to compare it is, you know, for next year compared to 5 years later, and whether or not that is going to mean that we've had gains.
19: But this is a problem. It just seems like every decade, it seems that Maryland wants to reinvent standardized testing. I mean, just a decade ago, 11, 12 years ago, we had PARC. Before that, it was, what was it, MSP?
1: We have had five tests. Angelette, we have had five tests in the last 15 years. Okay?
19: Yeah. Okay. There you go.
0: Yeah.
19: It's like, I think what happens here is they're never happy with the results, and they figured if we just change the test, lower the standards, it will make things look better. But it's ridiculous. Yeah.
1: What you got coming up, the little bit of time you got, Angelette?
19: Yeah, so the time that I do have, at 2 o'clock, we'll get the federal funds rate. So that might be an interesting topic of discussion. Mm-hmm. I know you guys have been talking about the Democratic Socialists of America, but you know, there's a chapter in a large growing chapter here in Baltimore. It's called the Greater Baltimore DSA.
1: Mm-hmm.
19: Well, look, I've been searching on their website and on social media. They do not hide behind the word communism. They have an event coming up in 2 weeks. It says, join us for a communist manifesto. It's kind of a little pancake and book club, and they're giving free copies of the communist manifesto to people that show up. I mean, they're not hiding
1: it. Not at all.
19: They're not hiding it. So we'll get into that. And also just a heads up, tomorrow I have my monthly series Across the Aisle, and we'll be talking about the special session. And possibly we'll get into the DSA discussion. I have Bobby LePin joining me. Yeah, and Giovanni Patterson, who's well-known in Republican.
1: We know Giovanni. We've had him on before.
0: Yeah. Right. Well, that should be good. That should be great.
19: I'll have those two guys tomorrow.
0: I'm looking forward to that. What hour is it Across the Aisle?
19: Yes. It's at 4 o'clock. 4 to 4:30.
0: Okay.
19: 4 to 4:30.
1: Good stuff.
19: Yeah.
1: Have a great limited show, Angela DeVilas.
19: Thank you.
1: I appreciate it. It's Angela DeVilas. You can hear it daily, though, here at WBAL, 2 p.m. to 6 p.m.
0: Yeah, I love it. Across the Aisle. It should be those are good. Two guests that have strong opinions. It should be a lot of fun to listen to those two. All right, coming up next hour, the City Council President, Zeke Cohen, will be here. Lots to talk with him about. The mayor's got a new conduit deal for BGE. How does he feel about it? What's going on in Fells Point? This IG case before the court. We'll talk with the City Council President about all those subjects and more next.
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5: Let's talk about this two-car crash on 95 in the heart of the city. It's northbound right at 395, just a little bit past Russell Street. The left center lane is now taken away, so everything's kind of centered into the actual main lanes, if you will, and delays pretty extensive now coming up from that southwest corner of the Beltway, especially if you're coming off the outer loop, heading down past Southwestern Boulevard, and you're about to exit onto the ramps to 95 North. You're going to see a lot of heavy congestion because of this crash activity. Also, 95 South, just prior to Eastern Avenue, there's an accident there off to the left side. There's also that crash still on the ramp from the Beltway to 70 westbound. It looks like it's in the clearing stages. However, your delays remain in either direction on the Beltway. WBAL TV 11 weather, partly sunny today, high of 84. Overnight, low of 65. Partly sunny tomorrow, high close to 86. Right now, it is sunny and 72 here on TV Hill. 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
1: You know, it's been very interesting, though, Brian, watching this saga play out between the mayor's office, his city solicitor, and the inspector general, Isabel Cumming, over all this time. Very little has been said in the city council. Now, you had Councilman Mark Conway, you know, who already was kind of on the outs because he was, you know, running against Congressman Kwesi Mfume. He's been saying different things. He brought up, you know, trying to deal with this issue within the city council and got, you know, pushed down. But you don't hear a lot from these council members.
0: No.
1: About what's going on, like watching parents fight or something.
0: Or they don't want to upset, or they're worried about one parent more than the other.
1: That's what I mean. Yeah.
0: And so they're going
1: to back
0: the mayor or be quiet on it, not give their full opinion. The one person who did give his full opinion obviously got the ire of the mayor and wound up losing an election. Mm-hmm. And so I tend to think that they're just circling the wagons.
1: Okay.
0: For what reason, I don't know. And again, that's the big question. Why everyone is going to bat to say that the inspector general shouldn't have
1: what she's been having for 8 years.
0: Full access to these documents through a subpoena, I will add to you, right?
1: I mean, absolutely.
0: It's not like it's like they can just go willy-nilly or want
1: to
0: go looking willy-nilly.
1: They're trying to use legal instruments to do this.
0: But for some reason, Democrats in this state, not just
1: across
0: in Baltimore
1: state,
0: City, in this state, have backed the position of an executive to say, hey, no, we don't want Inspector
1: General. Public Information Act. So with Council President Zeke Cohen, my only question is, based on these hearings and the way the judge is sounding, is this giving pause to maybe people in the city council?
0: I don't know.
1: Because the way the judge is sounding, the judge is going to rule against the city.
0: Right. So then we'll just, we'll listen to what they do. Well, they'll do it if the judge says that, but we're going to
1: politically speaking. What about this conduit deal and the concerns that I have, at least reading this, the new deal that the mayor has on the table, basically doubling the price per whatever of this stuff, is that they're going to pass it on us? Like BJ may pass the cost on us.
0: So it makes a lot of sense from a position of a corporation. If they're being charged more to do something, that they have to make up that loss in another way. And yet it sounds like we'll ask the city council president this, but he just expects BGE to swallow it. That's pretty much what he said. I mean,
1: I hear you.
0: Have you ever run a business before?
1: First of all, it hadn't happened yet. My bill went up over $100.
0: Yeah.
1: You know, so hadn't happened yet.
0: Well, I don't think BG is going to do that.
1: We'll ask him about that, because as well as those checkpoints down at Fells Point. How's that? It used to be his district. His district was down there as a councilman before he got elected president of city council.
0: That and Mark Zuckerberg has entered the AI debates again as well. What did he have to say coming up in the 9 o'clock hour?
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8: Sunny 73. Good morning. I'm Caitlin Bancroft. Power lost, down trees and debris. We take a look at the storm cleanup following last night's severe weather and a change up at the Maryland Transit Administration. Details when we come back. But first, the latest from ABC News at 9 o'clock.
20: From ABC News, I'm Sherry Preston. The man who gave the country near daily briefings during the pandemic saying before a Senate committee minutes ago,
21: under the advice of my attorneys, I will invoke my right under the Fifth Amendment of the Constitution to refrain from answering your questions.
20: Dr. Anthony Fauci accused by Senator Rand Paul, chair of this committee, of mishandling the pandemic.
22: Regarding the lockdowns, you argue that you did not personally issue every lockdown order, close every school, or impose every mandate. But officials across the country invoked your authority to justify these decisions. And you presented your recommendations not as judgments open to debate, but as dictates of science itself.
20: Democratic Senator Gary Peters says Rand Paul has a bias against Fauci and has had one for years. Fauci has received a full pardon from prosecution from former President Joe Biden. A new court filing in the court case against former FBI Director James Comey shows the lengths to which investigators have gone to try to prove a picture of seashells forming the numbers 8647 constitute a true threat against President Trump. Here's ABC National Correspondent Stephen Portnoy.
23: James Comey's attorneys point to internal documents showing how the FBI has fruitlessly dug into court transcripts, old news articles, and AI chatbots to try to find examples of people using the phrase 86 to signify an intent to kill. Comey's lawyers say the FBI even interviewed convicted mobster Sammy the Bull Gravano to see if he ever used the phrase. The court papers say Gravano, whom Comey prosecuted, claimed a gangster would never use that term because law enforcement would know what it meant.
20: Comey wants the case tossed. That fragile pause in fighting in the Middle East broken. Jordan says it shot down 5 missiles launched from Iran as the U.S. partners with Saudi Arabia to strike missiles from Iran that were launched into neighboring Iraq. You're listening to ABC News.
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8: At 9:02, good morning. I'm Caitlin Bancroft. Thousands left without power after those severe storms last night. WBAL's Scott Wyckoff has been out all morning assessing the damage done.
6: I've seen extensive damage here across San Arundel County and in Baltimore County here along the Mountain Road Corridor. I'm looking at a house that had a large tree come down in its yard here along Lakeshore Drive. And also in Baltimore County, Dundalk, hard hit as Ray Moon won't soon forget the storm that blew through his neighborhood.
7: This one stands out. This is the worst one I've seen around here this year. Just glad it's over. I hope no one got hurt. Hope everyone got home safely. And, you know, it looks like everybody will start cleaning up the mess.
6: I am seeing a lot of tree removal crews moving up and down Mountain Road here as they are busy today cleaning up after the storms.
8: Yeah, a ground stop issued at BWI Marshall during the thick of the weather. That weather-related ground stop was in addition to a nationwide ground stop on American Airlines flights due to an IT outage. The ground stop expired around 8:30 last night at BWI. Speaking of transportation, the head of MTA Maryland is resigning.
24: Holly Arnold didn't say where she will work after announcing plans to resign as MTA Maryland administrator September 1st. She does say she was proud of what she's accomplished. During her 5 years as administrator, Arnold led renovations of the Metro Subway and Light Rail service and led work on the Purple Line. Governor Wes Moore praised Arnold and says MTA Maryland will, in his words, continue to make transit accessible and sustainable. Robert Lang, WBAL, News Radio 1090 and FM 101.5.
8: We now know the name of the woman who was stabbed to death in Southwest Baltimore last weekend. Baltimore police say Brielle Handy was found stabbed on West Baltimore Street Saturday night. She later died. Witnesses told police there was a large group of young people arguing before the stabbing, and they scattered when Handy collapsed. There are no suspects in custody at this time as the investigation continues. In Baltimore County, two men are recovering after a double shooting in Rosedale. The two men were found with life-threatening injuries on Parham Circle. County police, they're now offering a reward for information that leads to an arrest as they search for the gunman. WBAL News Time is 9:04.
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5: News from an accident on 95 North at 395 in the heart of the city. The left center lane is taken up. There was two cars involved with this crash that's causing your delays coming up from that southwest corner of the Beltway. 95 South, just prior to Eastern Avenue, dealing with an accident. The left lane is closed. That's causing your backups coming out of the Rosedale split, the 895-95 split. Looks like they've cleared the accident off the on the off-ramp from the Beltway to 70 westbound if you're heading toward Ellicott City. Still a little bit of a struggle, however, on the outer loop approaching 70 right around Security Boulevard. And then in Anne Arundel County, Crane Highway, the northbound lanes of Crane Highway still closed just past St. Stephen's Church Road. There's some down wires involved, and so right now they've had to move traffic or have them detour onto St. Stephen's Church Road heading north on Crane Highway. I'm Tony Thornton, WBAL News Radio 1090 and FM 101.5.
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10: Weather.
8: Calm conditions expected for most throughout the rest of today, with temperatures topping out in the low to mid 80s this afternoon, and it does get a bit breezy. Northwest winds around 10 to 15 miles per hour may gust as high as 25 at times, and there may be a pop-up shower or thunderstorm that develops late in the day. Otherwise, most areas will be dry. Tonight, partly cloudy to mostly clear and cool with a low of 65. I'm meteorologist Alina Lee on WBAL News Radio 1090 and FM 101.5.
2: 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C4 and Brian Neiman talk with Baltimore City Council President Zeke Cohen coming up next. I'm Caitlin Bancroft, WBAL News Radio 1090 and FM 101.5.
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0: All right, as promised, we always pay off our teases.
1: That's
0: the
1: right.
0: City Council President is here in studio. Zeke Cohen, good to see you. Always
1: good
0: appreciate
1: morning.
0: You coming in and spending time with us.
4: Really good to be with you guys. How you doing?
0: Good, and there's a lot of topics. A
1: whole bunch of stuff to get to.
0: Let's start with the one that's kind of making the news this morning, that is the reversal from the mayor to change the conduit system, and instead of BGE basically paying, I think the number was $134 million to do improvements on the conduit system. Over, I think it was supposed to end next year, 2027. They are now going to be charged a fee, a rental fee, if you will. I think it's $4 per small
1: unit
0: area, whatever it is. This is a big change. Obviously, this was a huge issue when the mayor decided to go this route. There were some people, the former council president who was against this, but the mayor said, no, this is the best way to go. He has reversed course. Do you agree with this decision from the mayor to go in this direction with the conduit system?
4: I do. And at the time, and I'll just take you both back for a minute, both Comptroller Henry and my predecessor, Nick Mosby, actually walked off of the Board of Estimates.
0: Right. That's right.
4: In protest of that deal. I was in the paper at that time saying this is why we have too strong of a mayor system, because one person should not be able to make this deal. And let me just be clear on why I thought it was a bad deal. We are one of the few cities in America that own our underground conduit system. Mm-hmm. And like so much of our infrastructure, it is rough. There is no doubt in my mind that the past few years where we've had these underground fires that we've seen downtown, the devastation to businesses, that is a result in lack of maintenance to the conduit. What I disliked most about the previous deal that the mayor made with BGE was, one, it gave BGE full control of where they deployed infrastructure investments, whereas I think the city should determine where we go. Because if public safety is the number one thing here, which it is, don't nobody want a fire coming up on Charles Street, we need to use our own analysis of where we need to do the most infrastructure investment, those manholes that pop out of the ground, the steam that you see. So I think that safety is number one. Here's number two, though, Brian, and it gets into the financial questions around this. The reason I thought it was a bad deal is that it allowed BGE, instead of paying rent to make these infrastructure investments and then take them directly from the ratepayer. And their business model is every time they invest in infrastructure, their shareholders take an additional 9.5% off the top. And so I think part of why we've seen our bills go absolutely bonkers, I believe Baltimore is, if not the highest, one of the highest rates of electricity and gas right now in the eastern United States, is in part because BGE has been so cavalier and willy-nilly about where they do infrastructure investments. And so I appreciate the mayor. We had a lot of conversations behind the scene about why I thought that was neither a good deal for safety nor for the ratepayer. And I appreciate his pivot and his shift away from that previous deal. Now, BGE is going to come on your radio. They're going to run around town. They may sue us. Who knows? They're not going to like it. They're going to say it's going to fall on the ratepayer.
1: I also want to ask you about Council President Zeke Cohen, who joins us here in studio. What if they do, and they've stated in the paper through their spokesman, that if they double the price that the mayor is suggesting, they pass it on to ratepayers? What can the city do to stop that or anything? Because that seems like their position.
4: Yeah, so when we did the press release on this, my position was really clear, which is we need to go to the Public Service Commission, which is the regulatory agency that determines BGE's rate cases, and we need to make very clear that a company that has seen record profits year over year, and I'm talking about Exelon, which is BGE's parent company, should not be able to make their nut on the backs of ratepayers. And so I think the Public Service Commission is going to have an opportunity and an obligation to protect ratepayers in this case. C4 and Brian, we've gone back and forth on this a whole bunch. I understand BGE ultimately and Exelon report to their shareholders. I get it. But again, I cannot square in my mind, C4 and Brian, a company that year over year record profits while our residents see enormous increase in the distribution rate in their bills. And I also just want to be clear, BGE doesn't do, they don't make the gas, they don't make the electricity, right? They're essentially the pass-through. And so when you see these distribution rates go up, that's what drives my constituents, our residents in this city nuts. And bet and believe if BGE makes a rate case at the Public Service Commission, you are going to see a mass mobilization of Baltimoreans showing up. And I'm going to be there because it ain't too far from City Hall to say not on our backs.
0: So their argument is that if they have the old system set up with the mayor, that they could spread it out over many, many years for what they're doing to invest to fix the conduit system, right? To repair it and to make sure that it's running smoothly. Now that they have to rent this conduit system at a pretty high rate, which has been doubled by the mayor, it's now $4 for a very small area. So I don't know what the number is going to wind up being or how much they're going to cost, but it's going to be much more of an expense for BGE. And so their point is that, all right, well, our expenses have gone up, and any business where the expense goes up, they have to make it up in a different way. And where else are they going to make it up but putting it on the taxpayers or on the ratepayers? And they are going to do it for all BGE customers, not just Baltimore City. I'm going to have to pay for it. I don't live in Baltimore City, but it sounds like I'm going to be impacted by this as well. So it's not just Baltimore City that's being impacted by this. They're spreading it across everyone. And their point is that, well, our expenses just went up. What would a normal business do? They would all raise prices, would they not?
4: First off, you should live in Baltimore City. I don't want to hear nothing
0: about it. Taxes are too high.
4: Anne Arundel. That's not even a real place.
0: I could come here. That's a different story for another time. You know, my wife used to live here. We would love it, but it's just too expensive for me.
4: Oh, man. You would have a ball. All the energy and culture.
0: Yes.
4: Back to the thing.
0: Yeah.
4: Sure, of course, expenses go up. But let's also be clear. This is the previous arrangement that we had. The voters of Baltimore made it crystal clear. This is when Jack Young was city council president. There was a referendum. Do not sell the conduit system, right? Don't sell it. And what I heard in that referendum was also don't long-term lease it. That was not explicitly what was said, but that is the sentiment that I think most Baltimoreans have, because Baltimoreans know that when we lease out our long-term, when we sell our critical infrastructure, we don't always get the best deal. And this deal that the mayor cut previously, to me, was not the best deal. So essentially, Brian, we are going back to the arrangement, it's a higher rate, to your point.
0: Yeah.
4: It's a higher rate, but we are going back to the previous arrangement that we had before 2023 or whatever it was, where Mayor Scott cut this deal. And I appreciate the mayor being willing to, you know, I don't know that he's going to say reverse course, yeah. but being
0: he
4: willing
0: did
4: to
0: what
4: say,
0: I asked him last he time did, he was he on. Did.
4: Fair.
0: He,
4: you know, yeah. look, that to me shows some leadership is yeah. that I think, right? I mean, in my business, it is hard to say I was wrong, and I'm not sure I've heard
0: yeah,
4: him say
0: I
4: that.
0: People appreciate, though, if you've changed.
9: If it's evolved,
0: it wasn't a great deal, so we're just going to move
4: on. I think
0: on.
4: There is too much purity in politics right now, and so I've appreciated the mayor and his team. Khalil Zaid, Faith, all those folks being willing to say, hey, look, we should get better for our ratepayers. And again, and this is where I started, is for me, the number one thing, and you guys have had us on the show to talk about this, but is public safety. And right now, I worry that if we do not invest in these next couple of years in this conduit, we're going to continue to see more underground fires, particularly
1: in
4: downtown.
1: Okay, well, the report showed that. The independent report did exactly what you're saying.
0: But on this, and there's a thousand, we can go on back and forth on this for a thousand different ways, but now the city's going to have to be in charge of fixing it, right? So you're going to have to hire outside contractors to fix it, and you're going to pick the areas that you want to, that you want it to be fixed. So I understand that. Well, but
4: let me pause on that, though. So what I've been arguing pretty consistently throughout my 2 years on the Board of Estimates is that Baltimore has got to rebuild its own workforce and infrastructure. We have a conduit division within the city of Baltimore. That conduit division was largely wiped out. But yes, I do believe our civil engineers, our workforce should be in charge of determining where there is the highest risk for public safety damage.
0: Maybe you could have worked that into the deal where the city determines where you want it fixed and BG still fix it. But I just want to get back to this point. And I know BG, I know utilities are a different animal when it comes to private companies.
4: But monopoly.
0: Monopoly. Okay, we don't have any other, but we also need them to be around, and they do need to make money. I mean, it's not a nonprofit, right? I mean, they're here. If you were to, it's essentially a property tax on BGE is what you're doing here, right? And so if you raise the property tax on any business in Baltimore, what would they do? They'd have to raise the rents, or they have to charge more for their food or for anything else. So why shouldn't BGE look at this and say, all right, we're, our expenses are more, we're going to have to make it up a different way?
4: Yeah, so we charge rent to many businesses in Baltimore, including, by the way, and this is the part of the conversation we're not having, all the other folks that are in the conduit, right? So we're going to, I will probably come on here in a couple of weeks and we'll talk about Comcast.
0: Yeah, right. And what's Comcast going to do? You think they're going to raise rates?
4: Because they're also going to have a franchise agreement that's coming up. I think the city needs to do a better job of bargaining and negotiating our own position. There is no reason why, let's take Comcast for a minute, they should cost less to run their cable news service in Philadelphia than in the city of Baltimore. This is where I think we, as fiscal stewards of the taxpayer dollar, have to be stronger and better advocates. And again, we charge rent to businesses all the time that operate out of public buildings. There was just this conversation about Mr. Bramble taking a long-term lease on a building where Moed is going to be, and all these different arrangements. I don't think this is particularly unique, and I don't think it is an unreasonable ask for this company that has reaped record profits year over year over year for their shareholders at a time where Baltimoreans are feeling the pinch financially, for us to have a little bit more stake in where we do our work and in charging fair rent. And again, I think it is going to be a battle at the Public Service Commission, but I hope that those commissioners understand that this is a moment where they have to step up on behalf of the ratepayers.
0: Fair enough, but Baltimore City gets record profits every year from taxpayers too. And you guys never say that about giving us money back.
4: Look, you saw me out there advocating for deeper property taxes. I'm with you. I think the property tax rate in Baltimore City is too high, and we are moving in that direction. There is no doubt in my mind that everybody needs to be looking out right now for the well-being and the affordability, which has become the buzzword, but just the pocketbook of the residents we serve. I think
1: a lot of people are hurting right now. But a whole lot of people are hurting right now. Let me shift topics with you, Council President Zeke Cohen. And that is, and I know it's an ongoing court case, but I'm going to ask you a pretty broad general question. The court case from the Inspector General of the City of Baltimore and the Mayor's Office over Access to Information. We've kind of talked about this before, but the way the judge is sounding from the bench, Judge White is sounding like she's going to rule against the city, saying the city charter actually supersedes the Maryland Public Information Act, and that that should be what we're running by with the powers of the Inspector General. My question, though, is with the report that just came out on Patapsco, wastewater treatment, we see the work that this Inspector General office is able to do to highlight these problems. Why is this resistance to allow them to what they were doing 8 years to now? You know, what's the resistance when we see the work that's being produced?
4: Yeah, so major caveat, it is in court right now.
1: I understand.
4: I cannot speak to what is going on in an ongoing court case involving the city. What I will say broadly is that I am disappointed that we are in this space. I wish that the parties involved had been able to work through their differences. What I'll say is I do not see our mayor as someone who has been adverse to accountability. And I see our inspector general as someone who has done

0: is that the IG has done a very good job of shining the bright light on those conditions within our agencies. I think transparency is absolutely critical. I am proud of my colleagues on the council. We've worked very hard to bring oversight as a paradigm into city government and into the way that the council functions. And it is disappointing that we are where we are. At the end of the day, this is going to play out in court. And
1: well, at the end of the day, do you think the IG's office has been good for Baltimore City?
0: Yes. I think the IG's office has been good for Baltimore City. I think the mayor has done a very good job of reducing violent crime. I think all things can be true, which again is why it's frustrating, because I do think that it is absolutely necessary for us to be an effective government to be able to have oversight.
2: Well, let me ask you this. On the report of Patapsco, is the city council preparing to look into that situation? I know the DPW is saying they corrected some of the measures, but they said the same thing about, you know, the other report. Are you all going to, like, look into that facility? You had 90 degrees in the workstation, showers not working. I mean, are you guys going to look into that?
0: Yeah, and also, C4, just remember, prior to the deaths we had of solid waste workers, we actually had a death of a worker, Ms. Katrina, at one of the wastewater facilities, someone who fell and was killed. And so this is, again, not new that we have significant challenges in our wastewater facilities. I'm not going to overly telecast the punch or break news on the C4 show just yet. But I will say this is something that my colleagues and I are absolutely looking at and have been looking at. We've been in deep conversations with some of the workers, some of the unions. And what I will say is that I think the Department of Public Works has made progress when it comes to worker
2: pictures,
0: safety.
2: With all due respect, but those pictures don't show progress.
0: Hang on. Has made progress when it comes to worker safety, especially in the sanitation department, but not good enough progress for me or for the Baltimore City Council. There should be no case where someone lacks goggles, where someone is inhaling these fumes, where the heat is at 90 plus degrees. You can't work. You can't live in that, especially when we just got done. And you'll remember this. We just got done developing these heat standards for when workers go out. They're supposed to, they're mandated to take a break when it reaches a certain heat threshold. So that same standard that we have for our sanitation workers also needs to be applied for our wastewater treatment facility workers as well.
1: Let's turn attention to your old stomping grounds, Fells Point. We used to be the council president or the councilman for that area. So the new status is this pedestrian checkpoint. In which case, we are apparently looking and asking for IDs for people in order to get into Fells Point at specific times. Some people have concerns about that. I got to tell you, I don't have a big problem with it, but I'm kind of surprised and almost shocked that that is the way that Baltimore City has decided to deal with this, judging from the past ways we handled squeegee kids and were concerned about constitutional rights. Are you okay with how this is being dealt with in Fells Point, and do you think it's working?
0: Yes. Let me say a few things, and I know this area well.
1: Yeah.
0: Fells Point is an amazing, beautiful neighborhood. It's one of the most beautiful, I think, in the state of Maryland. The waterfront, the cobblestones, the amazing restaurants, the small businesses. It is a vibrant, lively place, and I understand why people want to go there. But as I was saying at C4 before we got on the air, if you are a 12-year-old child, you do not need to be going to Fells Point at 1 a.m. in the morning. And I have been there too many times and seen too many children. And I don't just mean young people in the sense of 18, 19, 20. I mean
1: super young.
0: Young kids out there at late in the night or even early in the morning. Why does a 12-year-old, 13-year-old child need to be out that late? Nothing good is going to happen. Not to mention, we have had multiple shootings.
1: Yep.
0: And when you have massive crowds and someone starts shooting, many people are going to get shot. And so I absolutely think ensuring the safety of residents and businesses and everybody who wants to come down there is critical. And so we're not saying in any way, shape, or form, don't come to Fells Point. What we are saying is we are going to enforce our curfew. And if you are a young person, you cannot come in after curfew hours, and you cannot bring open bottles of liquor into this area.

0: was there the other night with the mayor's chief of staff walking around. What I will tell you is that it was much more peaceful than I had seen it in previous weeks. I got a text, I was showing C4 from one of the big business owners in Fells Point who said, this is the most peaceful we've seen Fells Point since the beginning of the pandemic.
1: Well, since you see that, is it possible to replicate that maybe in other, particularly in the entertainment district, this is an ED unit, and maybe Federal Hill or Canton? Is that something that you guys would consider replicating?
0: I think we are looking at it. Part of what is challenging is we are utilizing private security to do the checks and the bag checks. But I think safety has to come first. And whether it's Federal Hill, whether it's Fells Point, whether it's any of these districts that have a large amount of live entertainment and bars and all the rest, people need to be able to come. They need to be able to hang out, socialize, patronize the bars, go to the restaurants, do all the things. It cannot be unsafe. It is the availability of guns and the people drinking liquor on the street, smoking weed on the street. That is unacceptable. And so there needs to be a clear consequence. There needs to be action taken to deter that behavior. And I think that's what we've got. And again, I don't want to be overly Pollyannish. It's not perfect in Fells Point, right? It's going to be, you know, it's going to be a work in progress. But what I saw with my own eyes and what at least some of the feedback I'm receiving is this is a move in the right direction.
1: And it's positive, yeah.
0: And it's positive. And again, to me, at the end of the day, it's about public safety and it's about keeping, frankly, our kids safe, because there's no argument why a young person, a child, needs to be out early in the morning in that kind of environment.
2: I agree 100%. Just quickly, though, it is constitutional in your opinion.
0: Yeah, okay. So our law department has taken a very hard look at it. We have a permit for the event each weekend, and we are able to enforce our curfew. Okay. And again, anyone can come, but you can't bring liquor, you can't bring a gun.
1: Okay. In the last minute we have with you, Council President Z. Cohen, what do you want to share kind of as we're going through the summer? Are things looking pretty positive in the city?
2: What's good in the city? Yeah. What's good? Give us something good.
0: Yeah, let me give you a few really good things. That is not the Orioles.
1: Don't start.
2: We got hope today.
1: Afternoon. We got hope.
0: Keep hope alive, brother.
2: Yeah, that's right.
0: I think they're gonna be all right, and it's gonna be
1: mouth to God's ear.
0: We're gonna have a great season next season.
2: Yeah, right.
0: I'll give you a few things that I think are really, really, really good in Baltimore right now. One is I think that our restaurant scene is top notch right now. I think that we are punching way above our weight class. I was at a place, Josefina, the other night with my wife. I challenge New York or anyone else. I think that Baltimore has one of the best food scenes in the United States of America right now. I would say that when you think about downtown and where I believe it is headed, I was at a concert at CFG the other night, and it was awesome.
1: That's incredible.
0: It was packed. There were people.
2: It is a great venue now. It's incredible.
0: It's an awesome venue.
1: And getting big acts.
0: Getting huge acts. I think there's an energy and an excitement in the city of Baltimore. And I'll just say, guys, and you know this, but none of this happens if we weren't experiencing record declines in violent crime. There is no conditions under which a city can have its renaissance and its recovery if we were not trending to be the lowest amount of homicides we've ever had.
1: And
0: in
1: we
0: our
1: are trending right towards the commercial break, but we always appreciate when
2: great
1: you can come
2: in,
1: Council
2: it's
1: President
2: awesome
1: Z. Cohen.
2: Here,
1: great to see you, my friend.
0: You guys.
1: Thank you.
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5: There's a fallen tree in Baltimore County. It's on Edmondson Avenue at Old Frederick Road. The cleanup there continues. The crash, 95 North, right at 395 in the heart of the city. It's in the clearing stages, thank goodness, now, off to the shoulder. Still seeing a little bit of a delay coming up from Caton Avenue heading up toward the Russell Street exit, but beginning to dissipate now. And there's an accident on Hamilton Avenue at Walther Avenue in the city. 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
6: 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Good morning. I'm Caitlin Bancroft. Our region hit hard by storms last night. As of 8 o'clock this morning, 12,000 customers are still without power, with the hardest hit areas being Baltimore City, Anne Arundel, Baltimore, Carroll, Howard, and Prince George's counties. BGE estimates that 80% of customers impacted will be restored by 11 o'clock tonight. Baltimore City police continue to search for the suspects from Saturday's deadly stabbing on West Baltimore Street. The victim has now been identified as Brielle Handy. Witnesses told police they saw a big group of young people arguing. That group fled the scene when Handy was stabbed. Police have yet to make any arrests. And this morning, the Baltimore City Council will hold a hearing on how the money is being spent from the Opioid Restitution Fund. Baltimore has received more than $400 million in settlements with drug companies. The money is being used for treatment, addiction, and overdose initiatives. From the ABC News Desk, Dr. Anthony Fauci invoked his Fifth Amendment right while testifying before the Senate's Homeland Security and Governmental Affairs Committee today. He will refrain from answering questions. The hearing was expected to focus on Fauci's private journal entries between December of 2019 and December of 2022 about the origins of the COVID-19 pandemic. TJ Smith broadcast live from the start of Ravens training camp in Owings Mills this morning from 10 until noon. And then hear post-practice interviews with Nick Testoni during a special Ravens All Access tonight from 7 to 8. I'm Caitlin Bancroft, WBAL News Radio 1090 and FM 101.5.
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5: Look at traffic over in Gambrill's Crane Highway heading northbound just a little bit past St. Stephen's Church Road. Weather-related emergency utility work from last night. There's some downed wires along the northbound lanes there in Crane Highway. So traffic's being diverted onto St. Stephen's Church as this work is being completed. Now, again, the northbound lanes, Crane Highway closed from St. Stephen's Church up to Annapolis Road 175. The crash activity is still there on 95 North at 395. The good news, however, it's been moved over to the shoulder area, but still seeing a slight delay coming up from Caton Avenue. There's also an accident in the city on Hamilton Avenue looks like Walther Avenue there, and also dealing with some slow-moving traffic now along the inner loop of the Beltway between Park Heights Avenue and the Harrisburg Expressway. 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
4: Weather.
8: Plenty of sunshine, breezy, and slightly cooler this afternoon with a high of 84 degrees. An isolated shower thunderstorm may develop late in the day. Otherwise, most areas will be dry. And tonight, partly cloudy to mostly clear and cool with a low of 65. As we head through the day on Thursday, a mix of sun and clouds, a bit breezy with highs in the mid-80s. We're back in the mid to upper 80s on Friday under a mostly sunny sky. I'm meteorologist Alina Lee on WBAL News Radio 1090 and FM 101.5.
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1: Humanity has witnessed many transformative advances. Each time, there is fear that people will be left behind. But each time humanity has come out with more people sharing greater prosperity, health, and freedom, we believe this will also be true with AI and the abundance of the future can be shared by everyone. That is part of a very long commentary body written in the Wall Street Journal by Mark Zuckerberg. That's right, Mr. Meta, Mr. Facebook himself. The AI future is for everyone. And Brian, this jumped out at you first, but then I got into it too because of what seems like, whether it is Elon Musk or now Mark Zuckerberg, this, I'm not going to say championing, but taking a much more positive view on artificial intelligence and its future.
2: Well, it's just fascinating how they both have come out now in the last week
1: and have said,
2: hey, what is everybody worried about? AI is great. It's going to be more good than bad. And yeah, there's a slight chance that humanity could end because of it, but we can't stop it anyway.
1: Stop,
2: so let's just ride the wave and enjoy it. So he writes this op-ed in the Wall Street Journal. And by the way, he doesn't really refer to it as AI. He calls it
1: super intelligence. Right?
2: That's his way of saying AI and what they're trying to do. And, you know, his take on it is that it's getting a bad rap right now. And I think there's two things that are happening here. Number one, he's looking across the country and looking at just about every jurisdiction and demographic.
1: Well, look at New York.
2: Saying,
1: look at
2: we
1: Kathy
2: really
1: Hochul
2: like
1: did. The governor, for the first time, had a state say pause. A whole state say pause.
2: Right. And it's happening with conservatives, and it's happening with liberals, and it's happening in red counties, and it's happening in blue counties and in blue states. Not necessarily full red states yet, because most of the red states are still with it. But there is a concern, I think, among those in the tech world that, the American people are not on board with this.
1: Exactly.
2: And this is going to be a big problem
1: they're frightened.
2: For us.
1: The thing is, how do you remove fear? And he raises in this op-ed, everybody, that he wrote in the Wall Street Journal about serious issues and the fact that, you know, you can't operate in fear. He said many risks require serious attention. In most cases, like cybersecurity, the history of open source software has shown that giving everyone full access to powerful systems will be the best way to protect safety and security over time. So in essence, I think what he's saying is let people kind of understand this AI and give it to everyone. Like, let everybody get AI. And the more they use it, they'll understand and not be as afraid of it.
2: Yeah. Well, we'll see whether or not this actually works. Because for the longest time, these guys have been their own worst enemy.
1: Exactly.
2: And talking about the doomsday scenario. He now says that optimism is the word that should be used as the default about AI. Not doom and gloom. That this is going to play out in a great way. And he has even mentioned the jobs loss and the use of AI and what it may mean for parenting, what it may mean for other aspects of it. And he says it's all going to be positive. It's going to be positive
1: but
2: for parenting.
1: Problem,
2: it's
1: going to
2: be
1: Brian.
2: Positive for your fitness. It's going to be positive for your health.
1: But here's the
2: positive
1: problem
2: for your job.
1: With Elon Musk, with Mark Zuckerberg, with Altman, with all these people that are in this world, they're multi-billionaires. So for them, the realities or the downfalls are not going to be absorbed the same. They're not going to feel the same type of pain that people who aren't in that sphere feel.
2: And
1: so that's why you got to take what they're writing and kind of put it in the context.
2: Yeah, I think that's true. I think it's also that they're a little bit older too, and they've got these companies, and that you know, they're, I wouldn't say that their companies are going to live or die on this AI, because I think they probably would be successful no matter what. So all of those things I do play a role in it, but I you know, make no mistake about it, this is a reaction to what is happening across the country.
1: Absolutely,
2: and
1: it is.
2: It is going
1: and
2: to be
1: a momentum.
2: And we talked about this earlier this morning, that, you know, this may be the number one issue in the presidential race.
1: I think it's going there
2: in 2028,
1: particularly because, and I don't see how he addresses that in this, how this whole data center, you know, AI boom affects people's pocketbooks negatively. How this might be one of the reasons is driving up energy costs for people. It's not the only reason. I get it. You know, blue states not generating their own power, all this green. But when the president of the United States puts together a ratepayer protection pledge and trying to get these folks signed up so they can avoid, you know, generate their own energy, the White House is recognizing that problem of energy prices.
2: Well, that's just one part of it, though.
1: I know.
2: The energy part is just the one part about it.
1: But that's the part that most people get upset with.
2: Yeah.
1: Most people.
2: But then there's the question of, all right, what does happen once all of these data centers are operating at full capacity and they're able to do what they want to do?
1: Well, then you get hit with the job losses.
2: And that's what he says. It's that, hey, don't worry about it. It's going to be great. It's not going to really impact your life in a positive way. And that's the part I don't believe that. You got to sell that. To me, it's like, all right, you can say this. You can write this in the Wall Street Journal all you want and talk about the optimism and where we're going on it. You're going to have to prove it or show it to the people of the world, not just America, on how this is going to make our lives better and what is going to happen if there is all of this job loss, or maybe that there won't be that job loss. I don't know. I mean, they changed their kind of tune on this. And the other thing I just want to point out that is important, that is a little bit technical on it. But the Trump administration, again, the Trump administration, not the Obama administration, the Biden administration, put a 30-day review period on all new AI models because they were worried that these things were going to get out of control.
1: Yep.
2: And he doesn't like that. He thinks that reviews should happen, but we should not. This is what he said. We want to review stuff. 30 or 60 days, it may not sound like that much, but the field is moving so quickly that actually is quite a meaningful amount of time. So he's like, Trump, get out of the way.
1: I know.
2: The government needs to get out of the way. Don't have any kind of guardrails in place. And it's like, wait a second. It wasn't too long ago.
1: Right.
2: You guys were saying that there had to be guardrails.
1: They all signed a letter.
2: You were
1: yelling at the
2: Trump administration for how they were dealing with Anthropic because they were demanding that they could use their AI at the Pentagon to create weapons that could do all kinds of different things. And that CEO was saying way too much. And now Zuckerberg is on here saying, we don't need any review period for any of these things.
1: Well, that's
2: that
1: not going to happen, regardless of him being Mark Zuckerberg. But the point is, I think, everyone, that this whole ever-change, it's so quick-moving reality of AI, is going to make government put Zuckerberg and Elon, as big as Elon is too, in check to some extent. Because in order to have positive destruction of jobs and all the rest of it, and make it positive, you got to give the people something. Like, okay, my job's going away. What do I get for this?
2: Right.
1: You got to show people the you can't tell them it's going to be there. What is the benefit
2: of
1: that?
2: And then those open weight AI models that we talked about. Again, I know this is kind of technical and I don't quite understand it, but it's going to be doing it in China. And the feeling was is that if China allows this, then it's going to be bad because it is going to basically socialize the AI world. And they don't want to do it that way. And Zuckerberg wrote a letter to the Trump administration saying, don't ban these open weight AI models.
1: Okay.
2: He says that is going to be bad. Just let it happen.
1: Well,
2: it doesn't matter.
1: See, that's what I'm thinking. I'm not trusting you just because you're Mark Zuckerberg. Explain it like a third grader could get it.
2: He just says is that they should not put restrictions on it. He wants to accelerate the AI industry.
1: Okay.
2: And
1: if that's the case, tell me what.
2: Get rid of the bottlenecks and do all of these other things and let them flourish and let them be, because it's going to be wonderful, not terrible.
1: Uh-huh. Let's get Clarence in Baltimore County. Good morning, Clarence. What are your thoughts on this Mark Zuckerberg view?
9: I just want to give it two examples of what I was thinking about the other day and ask a question of you guys. One, what are the dock workers going to say when AI doesn't need them to unload the ships down at the docks at that $135 an hour jobs that they have? Will Ford design a car that doesn't need a physical mechanic to repair it or change tires?
1: Yes.
9: That's a very simple scenario. Now, if AI is so intelligent, what would AI respond to me when I say, are my suspicions that when BG&E says we need an infrastructure investment and to raise the rates, that they're really talking about the cost of the 5,000 or 6,000 new customers from Brooklyn all the way around the harbor to Westport that they're building those apartments? Are we paying for their investment interest?
1: They will answer you based, Clarence. They will answer you. I got your question. They will answer you, AI will, based on the information that's put in there. Based on whoever put the information in.
9: I'm being smart.
1: I know you are. I'm telling you. But they will put, based on who puts the information in, that's the response.
2: I think the answer is probably yes to all three, to be honest with you.
1: Thank you, Clarence.
2: At some point, I think that, you're not going to need dock workers, most likely. You may need or may need only a quarter of them. You are definitely not going to need a mechanic at some point. The cars
1: will
2: have
1: be physical
2: robots.
1: Labor needs. I just don't know what area your physical labor needs will be.
2: It will be cut. It will be cut dramatically. But their point is that you're going to make that up in other ways.
1: Right.
2: Where your life is going to be better and things will be cheaper. You
1: but
2: won't have to deal with all
1: But it can't be what Elon
2: things.
1: Musk talked about, which is basically putting everybody on the payroll and not allowing people to do things for a living, because I'm telling you, that's how a society regresses. I've had more time to think about it since our discussion, Brian, the other day about Elon Musk's kind of vision of everybody kind of, you know, to being taken care of with a guaranteed income model, something
2: right.
1: like that.
2: Right.
1: That's not societally good.
2: I'm, you know, I'm 100% with you. I mean, we got to figure that out because people are going to have to do something. But this thing about the job losses and that he says this is all going to be good. I mean, Meta just laid off 8,000 people, right? I mean, he's already doing it. He's already laying them off. Mm-hmm. And they, you know, they're spending a lot of money on the data centers and laying people off left and right. So this, there will be, without a doubt, a job market that is drastically changed. Now, whether it comes in 5 years or 10 years,
1: well, it's gonna come
2: who knows?
1: Fast.
2: But
1: well,
2: it sounds like it's going to be here.
1: Well, here's the thing. With Mark Zuckerberg, as you said, this week coming out with this op-ed and then the statements from Elon Musk, something is in the air. They're all gathering to prepare for dramatic changes. I just think, again, that they are a different level of absorption. They don't feel it the same as we will.
2: I agree. And the fact that this NVIDIA $250 billion backstop of an open AI data center in Columbus on federal property.
1: On federal property.
2: Done so it can be built and built without restrictions.
1: Local stuff.
2: Tells you where the world is right now and probably where it's going to be going in the next 2 years. That is a country that is going to be very reluctant to want to do this and leery about what it means for their future, but a government that is going to say full steam ahead.
1: Training camp starts today, Brian. We talked with Valerie Preactor a little earlier out there. TJ Smith is out and about. We'll talk with him too.
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5: Let's take a look at Crane Highway down near Gambrels. You still have the closure of the northbound lanes between St. Stephen's Church and Annapolis Road due to some emergency utility work. Apparently some wires are down. The detour is in place. You have to take St. Stephen's Church Road as you travel northbound. Southbound lanes are open. Meantime, there's a crash in the Harbor Tunnel right now northbound. It looks like we're seeing backups beginning from Frank First Avenue, making your way up to with the toll plaza. The right lane is blocked in the tunnel. And dealing with an accident in the city, it is on Hamilton Avenue at Walther Avenue. 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WBAL TV 11 weather, partly sunny today, high of 84. Overnight, low of 65. Tomorrow, another partly sunny day, highs in the mid-80s. Currently here on TV Hill, it's sunny and 74. I'm Tony Thornton, WBAL News Radio 1090 and FM 101.5.
4: This summer,
3: stay connected when severe weather strikes.
8: Expect the thunderstorms to move in.
3: Accurate coverage from the WBAL TV 11 meteorologists.
8: Strong to severe thunderstorms will be possible this afternoon and evening.
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10: There's a heavy thunderstorm right now. 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
8: The Ravens are staying at the Under Armour Performance Center for decades to come. The team announced yesterday their partnership with Baltimore County that extends their lease in Owings Mills and includes options to remain there for up to 40 years. It's a $120 million public-private investment that will go toward modernizing and expanding their headquarters. That's perfect news at the start of training camp for this morning. We'll get our first good look at this new coaching staff and how they run practice with a full team. And players like Ronnie Stanley are eager to experience it.
11: 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Things are definitely going to be different, but I think he's going to do everything that's going to benefit the players, and everything will be for our benefit to be our best on game day.
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2: Yeah, TJ Smith is down in Owings Mills. We're over in Owings Mills. So Ravens training camp gets going today.
1: I heard he's going out for wide receiver. I heard he's going to try to, you know, do a walk-off.
2: Yeah, TJ probably
1: would. He probably rides bikes. He's in good shape.
2: I never really asked him. I imagine he's a good athlete. I bet he was a very good athlete. But anyway, he's got a lot of interviews lined up, including the new play-by-play man for the Baltimore Ravens. We'll be joining TJ at 10:15 this morning. So looking forward to that and check in with some players and some reporters that are down there, give an idea of what is happening at training camp today. It's always exciting when the football team is back on the field. It means we are right around
1: from the grass level. With the dew on it.
2: It was pretty cool what she sent. I mean, the fact that they just have, you know, this little contraption to just to take all the dew off. So
1: it's nice,
2: God forbid any of the players get hurt on the first day. We can't allow that to happen. That's for sure. We don't want that to happen. So C4, big news and kind of surprising news, quite frankly, that Dr. Anthony Fauci has invoked his Fifth Amendment right.
1: We're watching it right now.
2: And is not answering questions in front of the Senate Homeland Security and Government Affairs Committee. This is Rand Paul, who has gotten his hands on his personal journal.
1: And he's the chairman of the committee, by the way.
2: That he apparently got from RFK Jr. And released them the last couple of days, in which showed some serious questions about Dr. Fauci and what he knew, what he was thinking privately, and what he was saying publicly, including, you know, where the virus may have begun. Did it begin in the wet market, or was it from the lab?
14: I plead the fifth.
1: There you go.
2: The gain of function stuff, the shutdown orders for the schools, a lot of that different stuff. And this was going to be a wild ride. And there was some, as I said earlier this morning, these are some serious questions to ask.
1: Well, let me talk about the hearing real quick, because apparently while we've been talking, the attorney for Dr. Anthony Fauci, David Schertler, has been escorted out of the room by Chairman Rand Paul, Senator Paul, for trying to, according to Senator Paul, repeatedly trying to interject and invoke Dr. Fauci's Fifth Amendment rights. So there's pictures I'm looking at of them escorting him out of the room. So it's already a little bit of drama going on.
2: So it started with Rand Paul doing an opening monologue in which he just kind of rips into Fauci and talks about
1: how you want to get me. I'm reading.
2: This is Rand Paul, talking about Fauci, in which he, you know, he made the case that, you know, the things that he did were wrong and caused the country to have less faith in the public health sector. Because of basically what I said before, what he was saying publicly, but what he thought privately. Mm-hmm. And so he did his monologue on that. And then Fauci came back, and I'll read a little bit of his opening statement, or his statement in pleading the fifth. He said, "The only conclusion I can reach is that the sole reason he," meaning Rand Paul, "is calling me before this committee is to get me to say something, anything that could vindicate his repeated public pledges that I end up," in his words, quote, "behind bars. Any reasonable person who followed this unhinged obsession with me would readily come to the same conclusion. Therefore, although it pains me to do so because of the respect I have for the legislative branch of government and my decades-long record of cooperating with Congress, under the advice of my attorneys, I will invoke my right under the Fifth Amendment of the Constitution to refrain from answering your questions."
1: Now, look, what has to happen, though, for history standpoint, because this, you know, he's got a pardon, a preemptive pardon from President Joe Biden. So I'm not sure what type of criminal penalty he will face. But for history's sake, the 85-year-old, who is how old Dr. Anthony Fauci is, who used to head up the National Institute of Allergy and Infectious Diseases, okay, that's under NIH, there's got to be an explanation of why did you write this in your diary and then go do that? Like, why did you have in your diary, "I'm glad that I called the mayor of New York City, Bill de Blasio, and I'm glad I called the governor of California," personally, him, he called him, Governor Gavin Newsom, and spoke to his chief of staff about closing businesses and closing schools, and then get in front of TV and say, "I never asked for businesses and schools." But you wrote that. See, at some point, there has to be an answer for that.
2: Yeah. I agree. I mean, that's the thing. That's why I kind of wanted to hear from him. I wanted to see what his response was. Maybe he had an explanation. Maybe he had other journal entries that we didn't read where he said that he thought he was wrong on January 26th.
1: Well, that one, to me, affected so many people and the decisions that were made about schools, about businesses, that it deserves a response. Now, I'm not talking about I don't know about criminalizing that, but at least why did you do that?
2: Right. I don't know. I don't think this is going to help them.
1: No, it won't. I mean, public opinion was.
2: I think, yeah, I think that I think most people will look at this and say, all right, was he not a straight shooter then?
1: Right.
2: Did he not give us all the information, the right information that we should have received? And
1: what about people getting an apology? Like, whatever you think of Dr. Marty McCary, of Dr. Robert Redfield, about those voices that were out there, Brian, talking about the possibility of this starting, this whole episode starting at the Wuhan lab. How about, you know, some contrition there?
2: Right. I think Jay Bhattacharya, who is the head of NIH now, who he apparently was able to get scrubbed or got pushed hard for him not to be on the social media aspect of the world because he didn't necessarily agree with what he was saying during the time. Like, but I will say this, C4. To me, I would rather just give him immunity. Like,
1: and hear the story.
2: I would rather Rand Paul grant him immunity. There are no charges going to be against you. I want to know. I want to know why you did this, why you said this. Then give him another one.
1: Yeah.
2: Just give him immunity. I'm serious. I want to know the answers to these questions. Why did you write this and then say something 180 degrees different, like 9 hours later? And if we don't ever get the answers to that, that's not going to be satisfying.
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5: There's some emergency utility work over in Gambrels on Crane Highway heading northbound just past St. Stephen's Church Road. In fact, there's some down wires and the utility crew is still on the scene. Traffic's being diverted off of Crane Highway onto St. Stephen's Church Road. Now, right now, they've shut down all northbound lanes of 895 in the tunnel right now because of an accident there. It looks like it's a temporary traffic hold until they remove one of those vehicles out of the way. And that is causing delays. Now, really, traffic starting to crawl, beginning from Frankfurt Avenue as you cross over the Steel Bridge. And dealing with the fallen tree that blocks Edmondson Avenue at Old Frederick Road in Baltimore County. WBAL-TV 11 weather, partly sunny today, high of 84. Overnight, low of 65. Partly sunny skies tomorrow, highs in the mid-80s. Currently here on TV Hill, it's sunny and 74. I'm Tony Thornton, WBAL News Radio 1090 and FM 101.5.
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1: And it will be interesting to see, Brian, based on Dr. Fauci's Fifth Amendment assertion and, you know, all the different senators trying their own way to make statements. What, if anything, happens next? Like, what comes after this hearing, if anything? Or is it just, you know, one of those things where you just move on? Because I do think that at some point, Dr. Fauci sits down with maybe some media person or whatever and has to talk about this.
2: Maybe. I don't know if he does that. Does he open him up to problems down the road with Congress?
1: I think it's a pardon. I don't know how that does that.
2: I don't know. I mean, I've never wanted to see Dr. Fauci behind bars by the stretch of the imagination. I don't even know if he would deserve to be behind bars.
1: He's 85, too. What are you getting anyway?
2: But what I do want is I want to know, like, the answers.
1: Why?
2: I want to know why did you write these things and then say something different? And again, like, maybe there's an explanation for it.
1: I don't think there is.
2: Tell me. But I really want to know, like, were we playing around with that virus or not in the Wuhan lab? That's kind of important to know.
1: I think we were, and I think that it's going to be borne out over time. Look, you never know. When you're talking about something, as we do, Brian, on a regular basis on the show, you'll get a reaction from somebody who might be a principled part of the discussion. The secretary of the Maryland Department of Housing and Community Development, Jake Day, under Governor Westmore, will join us tomorrow because he heard our discussion with Senator J.B. Jennings about that $4.4 billion rental financing program. So he has a different take than the senator.
2: Well, this is the way it should work.
1: Absolutely.
2: Let's figure out, like, how do they do their math? Because I was doing the same math as the senator, and it doesn't really add up to
1: $400-some thousand dollars a unit
2: right.
1: is what it works out to be. But maybe it's another math
14: Right. You know, fuzzy math. Math.
1: There you go. That other math is going on. What is not fuzzy math is looking at a calendar and realizing that my partner has aged another year.
2: Oh, yes.
1: Happy birthday, Brian Neiman. I want to get that in. Wow. He tried to hide it from us. Unfortunately, we have researchers that won't allow that to happen. Brian Neiman.
2: They figured it out.
1: That's right. Just 29 forever, everybody. Yeah. 29 forever, that's Brian Neiman.
2: Well, thank you very much. I appreciate that, and I'm glad to be here for another year.
1: Thank you, Zay.
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6: Sunny 75, good morning. I'm Caitlin Bancroft. Residents cleaning up after last night's severe storms. Thousands are still without power. A resignation from the MTA administrator and more details on the fatal stabbing of a young girl in Baltimore. These stories and more, but first, ABC News, 10 o'clock.
15: From ABC News, I'm Sherry Preston. As some predicted it would be, the Senate Homeland Security Committee's questioning of Dr. Anthony Fauci had a lot of drama, beginning with Fauci's own statement.
16: Under the advice of my attorneys, I will invoke my right under the Fifth Amendment of the Constitution to refrain from answering your questions.
15: Fauci was subpoenaed by Senator Rand Paul, who at one point told Fauci's attorney to stop speaking on his behalf.
17: I said, sit quietly, you are not recognized. Another word and you're gone.
15: Well, the attorney kept talking, so Rand directed.
17: Security, please remove him from the room.
15: And Capitol Police did remove him, as some in the hearing applauded. U.S. forces in the Middle East on high alert after a surprise attack by Iran on Jordan, where CENTCOM is located. The five missiles launched were all intercepted. However, says ABC's Rachel Scott at the White House,
18: this goes against everything the president has been saying for days. He has insisted that Iran badly wants to make a deal. Sources tell me he even put off a major escalation in this conflict to give way for diplomacy. But Iran is clearly not interested in that, launching another attempted attack overnight.
15: The search for survivors after the Japanese earthquake continues. ABC's James Longman has more.
19: Choppers seen running. An explosion 90 minutes later, part of the second floor collapsing, and now thousands of emergency personnel have been deployed to assist in rescue and aid efforts. The quake's epicenter was located on the southwestern island of Kyushu. 300,000 people have been told to evacuate to safety. Fires broke out throughout the area. Tourists witnessed the famous stone wall of Kumamoto Castle crumbling to the ground.
15: 300,000 people have been told to evacuate because of aftershocks. Former FBI Director James Comey has moved to dismiss the Seychelles case against him, saying he was exercising his First Amendment rights. Federal prosecutors are trying to prove his 8647 message was a legitimate threat. This is ABC News.
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6: At 10:02, good morning. I'm Caitlin Bancroft. Storms blew through our region and blew around trees and power lines. WBAL's Scott Wyckoff has a look at the damage left behind.
20: We're talking storms with heavy rains, violent winds, even some large hail downing trees and utility poles, like here in this yard along the Mountain Road Corridor here in Lakeshore. A huge tree down and also power lines down. Also a powerful cell moved through Dundalk and Ray Moon's yard.
21: It was scary. There was a lot of wind. I had a hail hitting my window.
20: Also, a lot of crews are out here, tree removal crews, going back into these neighborhoods, cleaning up what the storm bring.
6: BGE reporting that as of 8 this morning, a little over 12,000 customers remain without power. The company says they hope to have 80% of those customers restored by 11 o'clock tonight. That weather forced a ground stop at BWI Marshall until around 8:30 last night. American Airlines passengers already had a national ground stop in place due to an IT outage. The head of MTA Maryland is resigning.
22: Saying she's grateful for what she helped accomplish to improve mass transit in Maryland, MTA Maryland Administrator Holly Arnold said she will resign September 1st, saying she looks forward to spending more time with her family. She's been MTA Administrator for 5 years, leading the modernization of Metro Subway and Light Rail, as well as the Purple Line. She's worked for the agency for a total of 13 years. Governor Wes Moore praised her service. Robert Lang, WBAL, News Radio 1090 and FM 101.5.
6: Baltimore City Police have identified the 18-year-old girl stabbed to death in Baltimore on Saturday. Residents in the area say they witnessed a large crowd fighting before the stabbing on West Baltimore Street. But by the time police arrived, they all had scattered. Police found Brielle Handy, who died at the hospital. Police continue to search for who is responsible. A U.S. District Court judge has granted a temporary restraining order blocking the U.S. Department of Education from cutting school-based mental health grants.
0: Earlier this month, Maryland and four other states sued the Trump administration, saying it was unlawfully planning to terminate the congressionally approved grants in violation of the Administrative Procedure Act and the U.S. Constitution. Bowie State University and the University of Maryland, Baltimore would have lost $3 million for mental health-related programs. Maryland has gone to court repeatedly to fight for the grants and has won six favorable rulings against the administration so far. This temporary order will expire on August 24th. Taylor Bennett, WBAL News Radio 1090 and FM 101.5.
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7: Traffic.
5: All lanes are open on 895 northbound, approaching the Harbor Tunnel. Now they had to hold traffic as they were removing a vehicle that was stalled. But right now, all lanes are open. Traffic starting to move a lot better. Still sluggish, however, coming from the Steel Bridge. But again, all lanes are open heading north on 895, approaching the tunnel. Meantime, Crane Highway heading north, just north of St. Stephen's Church Road. Those northbound lanes are closed because of some down wires because of the weather from last night. So the cleanup now continues. Traffic's being diverted from Crane Highway onto St. Stephen's Church as your detour. And looking at a water main break over in Catonsville, Frederick Road eastbound, just after Westchester Avenue and Old Frederick Road, right in between those two points, the eastbound lanes are blocked. The westbound lanes are taking on alternating traffic for now. I'm Tony Thornton, WBAL News Radio 1090 and FM 101.5.
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7: Weather.
8: Plenty of sunshine, breezy, and slightly cooler this afternoon with a high of 84 degrees. An isolated shower thunderstorm may develop late in the day. Otherwise, most areas will be dry. And tonight, partly cloudy to mostly clear and cool with a low of 65. As we head through the day on Thursday, a mix of sun and clouds, a bit breezy with highs in the mid-80s. We're back in the mid to upper 80s on Friday under a mostly sunny sky. I'm meteorologist Alina Lee on WBAL News Radio 1090 and FM 101.5.
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14: All right, a very good morning to you all. TJ Smith here live at Baltimore Ravens Training Camp 2026. A lot of expectations for this team again this year, and it's a new look Ravens team. First of all, it's a beautiful day. This sounds familiar. It was like opening day for the Baltimore Orioles this year. We had the live broadcast out there. Another beautiful day. And today is no different. Beautiful out here at One Winning Drive in Owings Mills as fans are being shuttled in this year, which is pretty good. It's going to make for easier ingress and egress out of the training facility. So if you're coming out, it seems very orderly as the buses are dropping fans off. They've been arriving for the last hour. The Baltimore Marching Ravens are also getting their practice in as they're getting themselves into mid-season form. But a perfect day for practice. And one of the big changes that is going to be noticed right away is the time of this practice. That was one criticism of the now former head coach, John Harbaugh, was what time he had the players practicing. And as we know, here in this mid-Atlantic area, we deal with hazy, hot, and humid afternoons here in the summertime. So earlier morning workout is probably something that the players are a bit more happy about and wanting to participate in. So that's going to be a good time for them. But as I mentioned, it's a big change because there's a new head coach. 18 years we've had one coach for this Baltimore Ravens team, and for the years that the Ravens have been in existence since 1996, Only three head coaches down, the fourth. Jesse Minter will get his start as head coach, known for his defensive prowess. We'll see what he's able to bring, as that's one of the areas that we looked at, you know, in the history of this team. Defensively is such a big deal, and that's one of the areas that we're looking at to see some improvement, particularly in the fourth quarter. But offensively, we thought that Lamar Jackson could do it just being Lamar Jackson, but he also needs some help. He needs his players to step up. Stars have to star. He has to do his part, but it's certainly going to be a new look offense. For those of you who were with me yesterday afternoon, I brought up the fact that this is a team, when you think about how they run their offense, that historically has had a fullback. This year, Pat Ricard, he went to play for those New York Giants with John Harbaugh, right? We aren't running that fullback-style offense any longer, so that, too, ought to give us a bit of a new look for this Ravens team. So fans have a lot to look forward to this season, I think, as you go in, and you will see something different. This is not like the carousel of different offensive coordinators that we've had throughout the years. We thought that when you get a Cam Cameron, when you get any of the guys that we've had over the many years, that we're going to get these new looks at the offense. But ultimately, the offense has done what the offense does, and we see what they do. They can put up a lot of points, but it comes down to, are they going to be able to stop those teams in the fourth quarter? And perhaps this year is the year that they're able to turn it up and shut it down, and that's something that we're looking forward to. And you know, it's just one of those things. When we look at this team, we have the expectations, and we've had them for a while. This is year 9 for Lamar Jackson. He's turning 30, believe it or not. You see how quickly that happens? It's almost like your kids. It's almost like your kids. You blink, and he's been in the league for 9 years. It's extraordinary when you think about that. Joining us now is WBAL TV 11 Sports, Pete Gilbert. Thank you very much, Pete.
9: Morning, TJ. How we doing?
14: What a perfect day out here for a training camp.
9: Man, just walking a dog this morning. I'm like, oh, yeah. Little, the breeze is a little crispy. Yeah. It's nice. This is not what I generally think of late July training camp, but it is gorgeous. They got the fields look perfect. The new stands far away have more fans than they've ever had here before, so let's go.
14: Yeah. And speaking of which, you said you're not used to this type of weather. I think we are fortunately in a nice weather pattern right now, but the big change is the time that they're doing practice as well, right?
9: The afternoon practice for the last several years were challenging in so many regards. I love the morning one. I want to be, you know, this will gives us more time to put together our stories for the newscasts later on in the day. And, you know, you kind of get a sense of, let's get out there, take advantage of when the weather is good, maybe work a little bit harder. And then I think during the, once they get to the regular season, practices will be more 1 o'clock-ish to get, like,
14: right.
9: When are you playing most of
14: your
9: game
14: time? Yeah.
9: 1 o'clock,
14: yeah.
9: So let's practice then. But for now, it's like, let's take advantage of this good weather, get that work in, and then go from there.
14: Yeah, so what are the expectations for this team this year? I've been talking about it. I know the last few years we've had high expectations. Is it off the charts this year?
9: The question for me is, the roster remains very talented. There's not a whole lot of new, you know, a lot of the same pieces are here. Are they going to be able to get the best out of these guys when they need to have it? That's why John Harbaugh isn't here, because for the last several years, when they had to have it, they came up short. That's why Jesse Minter and the new staff are here. That's their task, to figure out the best way to do that. And so, obviously, there would be luck that comes into it in terms of injuries. That's a great challenge, for sure, if you have to overcome a bunch of those. But if you stay healthy, when you get to that playoff game, when you get to that game to get into the playoffs, are you going to be your best? Are you going to be the team that forces the turnover rather than makes the turnover?
14: Yeah.
9: You know, those kinds of things. That's what we're going to wait and see. The talent is, I mean, gosh, defensively, it's, I mean, you are littered, particularly if Nnamdi Matabike comes back and is Nnamdi Matabike. That sets up the whole defense. You still have prime Lamar Jackson, prime Zay Flowers. Derrick Henry, I think, will be prime until he's 90.
14: It's amazing. You know, he takes care of
9: the interior of the offense. You know, you have a new interior of the offensive line. That's certainly a question mark. Not that you, I think it's an improvement, but we don't know yet. So there are questions, but by and large, it's the core group is back. You know, just what are you going to get out of them?
10: Yeah, yeah. And speaking of which, you talk about the preseason. And again, WBAL TV 11's sports anchor Pete Gilbert joins us. You talk about the preseason. The big question has come up of, do you play Lamar or not? It's a whole new offense. Everything has changed. There is nothing that has been steady about this team compared to the last 18 years. Do you play Lamar? Should Lamar play at least to get a feel before you get into week one?
9: I would be beyond shocked if Lamar plays a snap in the preseason, and for a couple reasons. One, the work you're going to get in the joint practices and the work they get every day out here where the looks they're trying to confuse. When you play those preseason games, what does Lamar need to go do against a vanilla, completely neutered defense? How's that going to help get him ready for the season, which is what he would face, you know, in the preseason? Get your work in those three joint practices against other defenses. And every day, Jesse Minter is going, particularly as the head coach and defense coordinator, going to challenge Lamar and Declan Doyle on that offense to solve problems. That's where the work is going to get done and where they're going to get better. So I think, again, the preseason in that regard is more for guys to prove under the lights, fighting for a spot, fighting for a roster spot, or maybe for a starting job. You may see some of the starters, the younger guys that are still, they want to get some reps in, you know, because it is still new for them. But for you guys that have been here, they're not going to play in the preseason. Yeah.
10: Who else are you looking for out here today? We know those rookies need to show up. I feel like that receiving core is one of the spots where opportunity is there. Some of the reports indicate that the Ravens don't have the desire to go out and get that veteran that they almost always lean on.
9: Right? You go back throughout the years, you've had that guy who's been in the league for 9-10 years come in and join this group.
10: Steve Smith, Derek Mason, Anquan Boldin.
9: DeAndre.
10: Yeah.
9: You know,
10: DeAndre Hopkins. Yeah.
9: I think that they know they count on Zay for sure. I think Jesse is really believing that Rashad Bateman, the one from 2 years ago and had 9 touchdowns, is the one that they're going to unlock rather than what we saw a year ago where it was clearly a real struggle. And, you know, Tez Walker,
10: high on Tez.
9: I think he was in John's doghouse. I think that there was some frustrations with his level of practice, fighting through some injury, and he lost some opportunities, not because of his abilities, but because he wasn't doing it the way the coach wanted him to.
10: Yeah.
9: Well, that doghouse is gone. So now, you know, you're free and clear of that. We'll see how it plays. And you draft guys in the third and fourth round, they expect certainly at least one of them to show up and be a contributor.
10: Yeah.
9: So there are your number. There's your receiving core. Obviously, whether it be injuries or if guys don't show up and play the way you need to, you've got to be cognizant and see, you know, is a Deebo Samuel someone you want to have, you know, if he's still available to come in and join this group? But that's quite, to me, it's the tight end group where you have one proven pass catcher and Mark Andrews, and that's it.
10: Yeah.
9: You know, I mean, Durham Smythe, really tough blocking cat coming over with Chicago, understands what Declan is. He's been a great teacher and mentor already for this young tight end group. And you got two rookies that we'll wait and see. You don't
10: know. One of the areas that they've picked very well in the draft as opposed to wide receiver, for sure.
9: They have, but I'm very curious to see. Whenever they drafted two tight ends in the draft, the second guy has turned out to be the one.
10: Yeah.
9: And so that, you know, Matt Hibner went first and Josh Cuevas went second. You know, you look at Hibner's and you understand why he went ahead of him. You know, his all the measurables are a lot greater, you know, and his highlight reel is pretty spectacular.
10: Yeah.
9: So we'll see what, you know, if he can be a guy that steps up. But Cuevas, you know, Bama, he knows how to play the game. We'll see if he's the one that steps up.
10: It'll be fun to watch those competitions. Center is still one of the question marks on this team as well. And said Jacoby Lane, I believe third round pick for the Ravens at the wide receiver position. I'm big on Tez Walker. John Harbaugh had a doghouse as big as the pound. But I love John Harbaugh. But boy, when you got in that doghouse, it was crowded.
9: And it was hard to get out.
10: It was hard to get out.
9: And that's
10: like
9: what
10: pit bulls.
9: You know, it's funny because Tez, I mean, we've seen the upside, you know, his ability to really stretch a field and go ahead and make a big play and get a touchdown. He's done that. And they need a guy to be able to take the top off. That is, you know, you want Zay working out of the slot and then taking advantage of the whole field. But they need protection on the outside for him to have some freedom to move. That's where, whether it's, you know, Bateman, Walker, Jacoby Lane,
10: yeah.
9: Elijah Surratt. You know, someone's got to step up on the outside to say, I'm going to cover you out here, so they can't just take away Zay, you know, and his freedom to move. So it'll be,
10: indeed.
9: That's it. I'll tell you what, after listening to Declan Doyle the other day, and he gave us a 15-minute video presentation and Q&A, he's going to find a way to get guys open.
10: Good.
9: Oh, my word.
10: Yeah.
9: It is, his mind is incredibly impressive,
10: and
9: his ability
10: to
9: communicate it, what he wants, and he's made very clear. It's not just that the guys are going to know what to do. They're going to understand the why of it, and if you understand the why, you'll do it better. That's his philosophy, and that's the challenge now.
10: Indeed. WBAL-TV 11 sports anchor Pete Gilbert, thank you, as always, for your time. Coming up in the 11 o'clock hour, I have some tickets to give away to a different tailgate. It's the baseball tailgate, as the Orioles are still in it, and I have some tickets to give away for Saturday's tailgate down at the Jimmy's Famous Seafoods Tailgoat Area, 1300 Russell Street. So we're going to be giving those away in the 11 o'clock hour. And guess what? I'm going to ask a trivia question about the Ravens in order for you to win today. We'll come back with more as we continue on the TJ Smith Show live from Ravens training camp in Owings Mills.

0: This is the Maryland Emergency Management Agency with the coordinated test of the emergency alert system. Broadcasters are testing equipment used to warn you during an emergency. This concludes the test of the emergency alert system.
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2: Traffic and weather.
3: There's a couple of areas of emergency utility work in Anne Arundel County to look out for. Cranging Highway heading northbound just north of St. Stephen's Church Road. There's apparently some down wires. The northbound lanes remain closed. There's a detour in place from Cranging Highway. You will have to get over onto St. Stephen's Church Road to get around. Meantime, Ritchie Highway.

0: 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WBAL TV 11 weather. Partly sunny today, high of 84. Overnight low of 65. Partly sunny skies tomorrow, highs in the mid 80s. Currently here on TV Hill, it's sunny and 75. 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
13: First things first, he loves football. I mean, he loves what he does, and he just brings a whole dynamic of a ball and just appreciating the game each and every day and doing things the right way. And I think as a culture and as a team, just being able to feed off that, take his word and build off that, because I think we continue to stack days and just hear what he's saying, good things will happen.
14: That is Mark Andrews, Baltimore's veteran tight end. And he was talking about Coach Jesse Minter, head coach Jesse Minter, whose father was in the college ranks, and he ultimately came down to assist Jesse here in Baltimore. So it's a family affair. So a lot of expectations, and, you know, boy, oh boy, I tell you, Jesse Minter has a tough job ahead, because if you think about how this team is set up and structured, the blend of the veterans like a Mark Andrews, right? And then the young people that are there. And then the tweeners like Zay Flowers. You know, he's a veteran, obviously, but still a young guy. And veterans like Lamar Jackson in his prime. How long is that prime going to last for Lamar Jackson? How long will that window be open? We know that the expectations from the fans are high, but how long of a leash does Jesse Minter have when it comes to what the expectations are? Think about it. We were making the playoffs with John Harbaugh. I don't know that fans want just playoff, to be a habitual playoff team. I think fans.

0: Fans want to see us run deep into the playoffs and want to be in the Super Bowl. And getting to an AFC Championship game and not winning, we know what that disappointment feels like. It happened a few years ago with Kansas City in Baltimore. So the expectations are high. You think about the continuity that this team has had when it comes to the head coaches. That's a big thing. But you hear what Mark Andrews is saying about the energy that's going on in the building, what they feel about head coach Jesse Minter. Other players are echoing the same. A matter of fact, this is some more of what Mark Andrews had to say about there being more energy in the building with, or different energy in the building with, a lot of new people.
1: There's a bunch of new faces in the building. You know, it's a lot of new people and just different energy and a different group, and just getting to learn and communicate and do all those things. When you first meet somebody, you got to, you know, kind of feel them out. And I think that feeler stage is kind of out of the way. Now we're able to get down to business, do what we need to do, get better each and every day. And that's what we're focused on.
0: And I think the big part about that, I think the big part about that is, this team hasn't really, not a person on this team that certainly was drafted by this team, has seen a big change like you're going to see this year. Because even when you've had some changes in position coaches, changes in coordinators, the core of the coaching staff has stayed the same. Now you have an entirely new coaching staff, position coaches and all. So it's going to be a different way of doing things for sure. And we'll see how that all comes and collides together. You talk about a lot of new things going on. We have the new PA announcer for the Ravens, of course. He did introductions yesterday in a very unique and fun way. We have a new voice of the Ravens that you'll hear right here on WBAL. And in fact, you will hear him coming up very soon. You'll hear him coming up after the 10:30 news right here. Cal Yeomans, he'll be here joining us, and we'll find out what it's like for him to take over. So a lot of new changes, a lot of new energy, and also the stadium, the changes there. That atmosphere is going to add to the fan experience, and I think the players will feel that energy. Outside the stadium, the Talon, the new place, we'll speak to Brad Downs after the 11:30 news and find out a little bit more about what's going to be going on in and around the stadium throughout the season. So it's a lot of energy and a lot of different energy, even for fans. While the players are going to see some things differently, the fans are also going to see things a bit differently out there at the bank. But today we're at the Castle here in Owings Mills. Fans are continuing to pile in for the 11 o'clock start to this training camp. The big change, again, being 11 o'clock as opposed to later in the afternoon. And again, sometimes a little bit warmer later in the afternoon here in Baltimore this time of year. But the fans are piling in. They've expanded the areas. I haven't been out here in a few years. I know they used to have a kids zone. They still have an area, but they've widened the whole area to allow more fans, but they still have a fan zone behind the bleachers as well. So it's a lot of different opportunities for you to come out here and enjoy yourself with your family. And it's nice to see all the people that you know are just day one fans as they take all the pictures and pose with Poe and everybody else out here. So we'll be back with more. We'll speak to the new voice of the Ravens coming up here on the other side here on the TJ Smith Show. And again, we have tickets to give away in the 11 o'clock hour, so stay tuned for that as well.
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3: Sunny 76 at 10:30. Good morning. I'm Caitlin Bancroft. BGE crews are working to restore power following last night's severe weather that caused downed trees and power lines. 12,000 customers are being impacted this morning with the hope that 80% of service will be restored by 11 o'clock tonight. Baltimore City Police say they have identified the 18-year-old woman who was killed in Southwest Baltimore. Investigators say Brielle Handy was stabbed to death on West Baltimore Street Saturday night. There are currently no suspects in custody as the investigation continues. Baltimore County Police say they are searching for the person who shot a 19-year-old and a 26-year-old in Rosedale. Officers found the two victims shot several times around 2 in the morning yesterday in a home on Parham Circle. From the ABC News desk, the U.S. shot down an attempted Iranian attack on American troops in the Middle East yesterday, appearing to end a several-day pause in fighting. U.S. Central Command said all of the Iranian missiles launched were successfully intercepted yesterday, underscoring that U.S. forces remain vigilant and ready. The Senate has moved a bill forward that would increase pressure on Russia as the war in Ukraine continues. This follows some senators meeting with Ukrainian President Zelensky. The legislation would slap penalties on countries that buy Russian oil, gas, and other exports after more than a year of negotiations. Get a complete wrap-up of the Ravens' first training camp practice featuring player interviews with Nick Testoni during a special Ravens All Access tonight from 7 to 8. I'm Kellen Bancroft, WBAL News Radio 1090 and FM 101.5.
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5: Traffic.
6: Up in Harford County, just got word of an accident on 95 southbound right at the Aberdeen exit, Route 22. All lanes are shut down for now, and traffic's now crawling coming down from the Heaven to Grace exit 155. Just happened maybe about 5 minutes ago. Response on the scene. Now, again, southbound lanes 95 closed at Route 22. That's the Aberdeen exit. Meantime, Crane Highway northbound in Gambrels, the northbound lanes are closed at St. Stephen's Church Road. Just a little bit beyond there, there's some downed wires from the weather related things that happened yesterday, of course. And so the utility workers are on the scene right now. So traffic's being diverted onto St. Stephen's Church Road. And slow on 895 northbound now between Child Street and the entrance to the Harbor Tunnel. I'm Tony Thornton, WBAL News Radio 1090 and FM 101.5.
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0: Welcome back live from Owings Mills, one winning drive here at the Castle. Ravens training camp will be getting underway momentarily. 11 o'clock is when the players will start taking the field. We see some coaches out there on the field on this absolutely beautiful day in Baltimore for a July day for sure. Joining me now is the new voice of the Ravens, who will be putting in yeoman's work this year. That is Kyle Yeoman. Welcome aboard. Thank you very much for your time.
7: Yeah, thanks, TJ, for having me. Excited to meet you in person this morning, even right after getting off with the 98 Rock guys and getting to talk some football.
0: Yeah, indeed, indeed. So what are you excited about? I mean, there's a lot that you have to consume from a history standpoint, from the players and knowing every single player and being able to talk about this stuff off the top of your head.
7: Yeah, this is a football history-rich town, going all the way back to the Colts, and then, of course, the 13 long years without football, and then to get it back and to have the pride that they've had in this Ravens organization since 1996 is really incredible to see. And I've always had a high respect for the organization, even from afar, working in the NFL, working in college football, and kind of being around the sport. Everybody respects the Ravens in different ways. So to finally get to be a part of it is exciting, and it's a new era. It's not just a new voice of the team. It's a new coaching staff. It's a new mentality around here underneath Jesse Minter and company, and a new PA announcer that went viral yesterday for the videos of walking in players with his great voice. So I'm so excited to just be a part of this new journey, this next flight, as they're calling it on the marketing side of things. And I'm just a very small part of that, and excited to get out here and just watch some football, get back to it, and see the cleats hit the grass for the first time.
0: Yeah, it's a big deal. Again, we're speaking with Kyle Yeomans, who is the new voice of the Ravens. You'll be able to hear him alongside Rob Woodson this upcoming season right here on WBAL as well as 98 Rock moving forward. So we will we'll get to hear you. And let me tell you, he's downplayed himself. He's cool as a cucumber. He and Valerie Bracker were just peering out on the field as we were coming back in. I'm like, he knows we're about to go. I see he has his headset on. He's cool. He's ready to do this, standing up, talking to Val, looking out on the field, and talking to me. But how do you get prepared for this? I mean, I feel a level of anxiety to come out and try to talk about 100 players. You have to learn this and talk about it seamlessly. I mean, people ask me all the time, how do you talk on the radio for 4 hours?
7: Sure.
0: But how do you all do this?
7: Yeah, I think for me, my preparation is what I take a lot of pride in this career. And I'm a big note taker, both handwritten and on the computer. I even have, this is my like preliminary spotter chart that I have for the season, and it's updated as of today. And I've got a bunch of stuff still to go. My defense, there's a lot of white space on there at the moment. I've done
0: and when
7: most
0: you show
7: of the
0: me,
7: offense.
0: It looks like one of those coaching charts that they hand out on the field. It has all the, a lot of the players and highlights and all. Yeah,
7: exactly. Just to get into play-by-play radio mode, on the left side of the screen, I have the entire roster, and I have who's available, who's on the PUP list. I even have retired jersey numbers, even though there's not officially retired jersey numbers. Ray Lewis, nobody's wearing 52 around here anytime soon. Then I have the depth chart. So in the middle of my board, I have the quarterbacks, and then I have the running backs on the left. In between them, sandwiched in between, are the tight ends, and I have kind of a flex space on if they carry three tight ends or they carry four running backs. I can kind of maneuver that space as is. And then the full right side of the screen is all wide receivers. Top of the screen is all offensive line, and then the depth chart that goes from there. So it's a quick cheat sheet to when I'm calling the game with Rod and I'm standing up there in the booth and it's maybe 12 degrees in the middle of December and the wind is blowing. I can look down and still know what I'm going to talk about there. So a lot of my preparation is off of this 11 by 17 piece of paper. But then from there, it's talking to players. It's talking to coaches. It's film study in the week. And I try and attack it like I'm going to coach a game because – there's no better way to prepare for a game than to know your opponent, than to know the film and know what has already happened and what could possibly happen in the future. That way I'm ready to give the call and give the moment its shine whenever that time comes.
0: Yeah, again, we're speaking with Kyle Yeomans. He's the new voice of the Ravens. You'll hear him alongside Rod Woodson this coming season. Matter of fact, are you going to be doing the preseason games?
7: Yes, I am. Yes,
0: so
7: sir.
0: We'll hear you sooner rather than later. I think, when is our first preseason game?
7: Like August 15th.
0: August 15th.
7: Yeah, yeah, against 15th. The Philadelphia Eagles.
0: Already
7: got that one circled. All right.
0: Do you have any nerves, or is this like sliding in and, you know, once I open my voice and crack that mic, it's like riding a bike?
7: I've always had – I'm not necessarily – I wouldn't say nervous, but you have the butterflies.
0: Right.
7: It's like the first day of school. You start in a new spot. You're moving halfway across the country. But I can tell you right now, I was far more nervous of the logistics to get here and packing up and moving and setting up furniture and moving my family. All of that is logistically more nerve-wracking to me. Turning on a microphone, that's the fun part. That's when I get to be myself and I get to get to interact with fans and get to show my passion for what I do and to be around this sport that we all love so much. There's a reason we're out here. There's a reason we're up at 8 a.m. up here talking football. And I can't wait to portray that passion on game days as well. So, you always have a little butterfly in your stomach. Right. But I think if you didn't have that, then it would be a different conversation.
0: Yeah, totally agree. Now, the fans are looking for their favorite players. They're looking to see what this team is going to be made of this year. You have people in media that are looking to cover the story, analyze what's happening out there. You, what are you out there looking at today? Are you mimicking maybe, you know, when they do a simulated play, how you would call it? Are you doing that?
7: Maybe once or twice during the team period, but really, especially in these first couple unpadded practices, I want to look at communication. I want to look at how guys are talking to one another, how they're sharing information on the field, how active and energetic are they on each side of the football, because underneath a new coaching staff, a lot of times that brings a change of – vocabulary, a change of language, and that communication is so key in the early portions of a season. And that's where a lot of these install practices that are carried over from the spring into training camp are crucial. You got to be on the same page in installs 1, 2, and 3, so that way when the pads come on, you're not still installing portions of the playbook and you're ahead of schedule. So that's what I'll be looking at today. Maybe I'll mimic something in my head here and there just to get a couple practice lines in, but a lot of that will come whenever the pads come on and we get deeper into training camp.
0: Yeah, and remind the audience where you came from and what you were doing down there.
7: Yeah, so I spent the last 8 seasons with the Dallas Cowboys, and I was their TV host broadcast.
0: Sorry.
7: No, that's okay. That's fine. I completely understand it. Yeah. I learned so much from being in the organization, but really covering the league as a whole. And I hosted all the draft coverage, so I know a lot of these guys from my draft coverage. Jacoby Lane was one of my favorite wide receivers in the draft this past year. So to have him there, Chandler Rivers, the corner out of Duke, he's going to be, I think, a superstar in training camp. And Ravens fans don't necessarily understand it yet, but I've seen it through the film study and through getting to talk to him at the Senior Bowl and at the NFL Combine and things of the sort in the past. So I've covered this league not just around the Cowboys. That was the main focus, but I've covered the league for quite some time and called a bunch of these guys in college football, doing freelance play-by-play for ESPN, for Compass Media Networks, and that was where I kind of cut my teeth from a play-by-play standpoint while also learning the league and learning the NFL from a TV hosting and a podcasting standpoint.
0: Yeah, yeah. Well, it's going to be a great time. Looking forward to listening to you. I am a listener of sports.
7: Nice.
0: And I know that it takes a different level of detail to fill in the blanks for people who are listening at home, and I'm sure you take a lot of pride in that and a lot of adjectives used to help color the picture for people. Right?
7: Yeah, I've been blessed to have a bunch of great mentors in my radio journey along the way, and one of those is Eric Nadel. He's a Hall of Fame broadcaster for the Texas Rangers, and I got to know him when I was even in college. We would talk, and one of the early things that he mentioned to me was building the theater of the mind, building the picture and the color and the environment that is and will always be special with live sports. And that's no different in football. That's no different from baseball to football. The purple and black that you're going to see on game days from a TV standpoint won't portray to the fan unless you talk about it, unless you bring that atmosphere alive. And that's what I enjoy doing. Get to show some creativity around it, too. And so that's a big part of what I think the radio listeners are going to get this year that they did get from Jerry. And Jerry was fantastic for 20 years as the voice of the Ravens. And I can't wait to carry that legacy on because he showed creativity in building that theater of the mind. And I get to now do that moving forward.
0: Yeah. And did you get an opportunity to meet and chat with Jerry?
7: We've talked over the phone. Haven't met in person yet, but that's in the cards during training camp. Got to find the time to step away. It's been kind of pedal to the metal for me getting up here from Texas, but now that I'm here full time and I'm not going anywhere, we'll meet up soon. But one of the best things he said to me, and this meant a lot, is I've got big shoes to fill, and I know that. And I said that to Jerry. He downplayed it immediately and said, don't worry about my shoes, fill your own shoes, walk your own path. And that's incredible advice from somebody who has done it before and been around it before, and I can't wait to do that myself.
0: Yeah. All right, last thing, and I do this with all the players that come on the show. You've been here for a few months now, and what kind of food have you found that has been great to eat? We can't really match Texas and barbecue, but
7: that's okay.
0: And Pioneer Pit Beef out Woodlawn are great places. But what have you found here that you found like, this is Baltimore, this is good.
7: Anything,
0: don't say steamed crabs, though.
7: Yeah, I was about to say, anything when it comes to shellfish, like that's the go-to. I don't think I've had a bad meal here. We're currently up in the Owings Mills area, and there's a ton of great eateries and things around here that I've enjoyed eating at. We went to Costas Inn the other day, which I know is a staple for Baltimore, and got to meet the owner, Nick, and talk some football with him for a little bit. And my parents, who are... They're Texas-born, Texas-bred themselves. They came down, and or came up with me, and they were just blown away by the eats. Oh, yeah. So we're still exploring. It's still early. If you have any suggestions, I'm a foodie. Yeah. So I'll eat anything. I will enjoy it all, but I certainly can't wait to find and explore more around the area.
0: Absolutely. Well, thank you very much for your time. Know you're going to do fantastic. See how easy this conversation was? I mean, dude was standing up, peering out there, looking out there. What's going on? Let me talk to TJ while I'm talking to Val. We got all of that in as well. So listen up for Kyle Yeomans doing yeoman's work alongside Rod Woodson this season as the Ravens get set with a lot of new things happening. So when we come back, we'll continue our conversation out here in Owings Mills after 11 o'clock news. Remember, I have tickets to give away, and I also would love to hear from you, 410-467-WBAL, 410-467-9225 on the greensolutionsremodeling.com text line if you want to chime in there. After 11 o'clock news, you and I can talk, and I can give away some tickets. Remember, I'm asking a trivia question. All that more coming up here live from Owings Mills.
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6: Let's take a quick look at the Chesapeake Bay Bridge right now. There's some bridge maintenance work being done in the westbound span right now. The left lane is closed, so traffic slows coming from Stevensville, making your way toward the bridge span heading west on 50. So they had to really sort of halt traffic as they were putting up those barrels along that left side. It's around mid-span, so traffic slows heading into the bridge span. And then, of course, in the eastbound direction, it's sluggish from Oceanic Drive coming down from Sandy Point approaching the bridge span as well. You only have two lanes open eastbound and only two lanes open westbound for the moment. Now, 95 South at the Aberdeen exit up in Harford County remains shut down. All the southbound lanes are closed due to a two-vehicle collision there. The cleanup is still underway. Traffic's halted now just past the Havre de Grace exit 155. You can certainly take Route 7, Route 40 out of Havre de Grace as an alternate to get around. WBAL TV 11 weather. Partly sunny today, high of 84. Overnight, low of 65. Partly sunny skies tomorrow, highs in the mid-80s. Currently here on TV Hill, it's sunny and 76. 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
3: I'm Caitlin Bancroft. The cleanup continues following last night's severe storms. Thousands still without power in the aftermath. What we know about the resignation of the MTA administrator and more details on the deadly stabbing of an 18-year-old girl as Baltimore City Police continue to investigate. 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
0: Welcome back again. TJ Smith here, live from Ravens training camp. We just spoke with the new voice of the Ravens, Cal Yeomans, and we spoke to Pete Gilbert a little bit earlier. Going to speak to you all in large after the 11 o'clock news, but I know we have a caller, Lee, on the line in Baltimore. Good morning to you, Lee.
15: My man, TJ, how you feeling today, sir?
0: You know what? It's beautiful outside. I cannot complain at all. So it's a festive atmosphere. It's not sweltering hot, so I'm enjoying it.
15: Man, I could have pulled up on you, TJ. I know you got your helmet and your gear on out there, man. What are they going to use you for, a pullback?
0: You know, I was thinking about doing a walk-on today to see if I could land a spot, but we'll see. Maybe after I get off the air, I might walk on and be out of you guys' hair. We'll see.
15: Man, must be nice to see you, man. When you retire, I'll be gladly to take your job, man. I'll hold it down for you. But anyhow, TJ, normally when a team gets a new coaching staff, 9 times out of 10, is something good comes out of that. 90% of the time, when a team gets a new coaching staff and get a new ordinary team is not the same. The ordinary team is not the same. Something good come out of that. And I got high expectations on the Ravens right now, man. Lamar, he's older. He's very experienced. He's been in a lot of different situations now. I think with it being a different play caller, the plays will come out a little different. A new coach has the players feel a little different. So I think we're looking at a great season this year. I definitely think it'll be neck to neck with the Cincinnati Bengals. But all in all, I think the Ravens will do very good this year. And TJ, before I go, hey, I need you to tell Lamar Jackson we need a Super Bowl this year, sir.
0: Yeah, tell me about it. That is, you talk about you tell me about it, man. That's a big deal. That's what we want. And thank you, as always, Lee, for the call. I know that there are a lot of fans out here that share your sentiment. Now, with the change, I think when you mention that change and what normally happens with some teams, I mean, again, the Browns have been waiting for that change for a while. We've seen them show off a little bit. But this team has a change, and it was more of a I'm not going to say, I think most people were content with the change from John Harbaugh because they felt like, you know, maybe the message got stale. But we have to remember, this team is like ready to win now. They underperformed last year. That wasn't a year where it was like, well, maybe we need a new coach, a few new players here. We can bring in a new coach with a new franchise quarterback that we draft or get out of free agency. No, we're getting this person's coming in, Jesse Minter, with a 2-time and should have been 3-time MVP in Lamar Jackson with Derrick Henry with him. You have veterans, right? Zay Flowers, one of the top receivers in the league. So the expectation level isn't one of, all right, you're a new coach, so if this year is a year that you go 9-8 and maybe squeak in or don't get all the way in. No, I think people expect this team to do well out the gate. Now, I don't want to get into the world of predictions because that's where disappointment can lead. By the way, players are starting to make their way onto the field for the 11 o'clock practice, and you're hearing the fans start to scream for some of their favorite players. I'm trying to see if I can see the numbers of some of the players that they're that they're cheering for right now. But it's starting to pile in even more and more here with the fans. They got themselves a perfect day for sure. Again, coming up after the 11 o'clock news, you can we're going to give away some tickets to this weekend's tailgate down at the Orioles stadium for the Orioles game. It's tickets for the tailgate. They'll be coming up, and I have a trivia question related to the Ravens and training camp. That's how you're going to be able to win those tickets today. So we are going to speak to Valerie Preactor as well coming up. We'll also speak to Brad Downs, Vice President of Marketing for the Baltimore Ravens. They have a lot of, besides the coaching staff and some of the players that have been brought in, there are a lot of new things going on as well down at M&T Bank Stadium. So we'll get to all that and more coming up here on the T.J. Smith Show. And we also have Orioles baseball coming up later on as well. So it's a lot of sports action packed here on WBAL. So keep it locked right here.
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5: Traffic and weather.
6: Let's take a look at traffic north of Baltimore in Harford County. Serious accident involving two vehicles, 95 southbound. The southbound lanes just prior to the Aberdeen exit. Maryland 22 still closed for now as responders are on the scene. Traffic is pretty much halted now if you're making your way off the Tidings Bridge out of Cecil County approaching 155. You're going to see the brake lights. Traffic is halted. You could certainly take 155 over to Have it a Grace and then head on to Pulaski Highway Route 40 and then get on to Route 22 to get around it. But again, all southbound lanes 95 up in Harford County closed just prior to Route 22. WBAL TV 11 weather, partly sunny today, high of 84, overnight low of 65. Tomorrow, partly sunny, highs in the mid-80s. Currently here on TV Hill, it is cloudy and 76. I'm Tony Thornton, WBAL News Radio 1090 and FM 101.5.
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0: All right, y'all. Again, we will be live here until noon out here at the Under Armour Performance Center for the first day of Ravens training camp with fans on hand. And, of course, coming up this weekend, this Saturday, Ravens are going to hold a special stadium practice at the University of Maryland College Park. 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
3: Mostly sunny, 77. Good morning. I'm Caitlin Bancroft. Power lost, down trees and debris. We take a look at the storm cleanup following last night's severe weather. And a change-up at the Maryland Transit Administration. Details when we come back. But first, ABC News, 11 o'clock.
4: From ABC News, I'm Sherry Preston. Dr. Anthony Fauci, who became the face of the federal response to COVID, citing his constitutional right against self-incrimination today by, he says, ABC Stephen Portnoy, refusing to answer questions posted by a Republican-controlled Senate panel.
7: Given Senator Paul's obvious obsession.
8: Dr. Anthony Fauci said Committee Chair Rand Paul is bent on seeing him put behind bars. Rather than answering questions about the origins of COVID and whether it might have stemmed from U.S.-backed research in China, Fauci declined.
7: Based upon my rights under the Fifth Amendment,
8: Paul vowed repercussions.
7: It's against the law to obstruct an investigation of Congress.
8: When Fauci's attorney tried to speak,
7: sir, you are not recognized.
8: Paul ordered him removed.
7: Security.
8: Stephen Portnoy, ABC News, Washington.
4: Former FBI Director James Comey's trying to get the case against him thrown out, citing the First Amendment. Federal prosecutors say he posed a serious threat to President Trump when he posted a picture of seashells that spelled out 8647. Iran launching a barrage of missiles toward American forces in Jordan. All were intercepted. Only twice since Clara Barton founded the Red Cross in 1881 has the organization been forced to declare a blood supply crisis. Now's one of those times.
24: Not donations of cash, but donations of blood, especially O negative, the universal donor type. The Red Cross says it has less than a one-day supply of type O.
25: When the margins get that narrow, you might see elective surgeries postponed to make sure that the critical need for blood is there for the patients that need it.
24: Don Dowling of the Red Cross, the agency says this summer's extreme heat, air quality issues, and foodborne illness outbreaks have cut into the pool of potential blood donors. Jim Ryan, ABC News.
4: Irish singer-songwriter Glenn Hansard, who won an Academy Award for this song in 2007 for the movie Once, has died in a motorcycle accident. He was 56. This is ABC News.
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3: At 11:02, good morning. I'm Caitlin Bancroft. We begin with some breaking traffic news on 95 in Harford County. We go now to Tony Thornton.
26: Yeah, Caitlin, 95 southbound just before the Aberdeen exit, Route 22. If you're coming out of Cecil County across the Tidings Bridge, you're going to be halted right around 155. A couple of cars involved. One is overturned. So right now, traffic is stalled right at 155. That's the Havre de Grace exit. You may want to consider bailing out there for now. But right now, all lanes are closed, 95 south, just before Route 22, Caitlin.
3: Sounds like quite a mess. Thank you, Tony. Full traffic report coming up soon. Thousands left without power after those severe storms last night. WBAL Scott Wyckoff has been out all morning assessing the damage that was done.
27: I've seen extensive damage here across Anne Arundel County and in Baltimore County here along the Mountain Road Corridor. I'm looking at a house that had a large tree come down in its yard here along Lakeshore Drive. And also in Baltimore County, Dundalk, hard hit as Ray Moon won't soon forget the storm that blew through his neighborhood.
28: This one stands out. This is the worst one I've seen around here this year. Just glad it's over. Hope no one got hurt. Hope everyone got home safely. And, you know, it looks like everybody will start cleaning up the mess.
27: I am seeing a lot of tree removal crews moving up and down Mountain Road here as they are busy today cleaning up after the storms.
3: A ground stop issued at BWI Marshall during the thick of the weather last night. That weather-related ground stop was in addition to a nationwide ground stop on American Airlines flights due to an IT outage. The ground stop expired around 8:30 last night at BWI. Speaking of transportation, the head of MTA Maryland is resigning.
2: Holly Arnold didn't say where she will work after announcing plans to resign as MTA Maryland Administrator September 1st. She does say she was proud of what she's accomplished. During her 5 years as administrator, Arnold led renovations of the Metro subway and light rail service and led work on the Purple Line. Governor Wes Moore praised Arnold and says MTA Maryland will, in his words, continue to make transit accessible and sustainable. Robert Lang, WBAL, News Radio 1090 and FM 101.5.
3: We now know the name of the woman who was stabbed to death in Southwest Baltimore last weekend. Baltimore police say Brielle Handy was found stabbed on West Baltimore Street Saturday night. She later died. Witnesses told police there was a large group of young people arguing before the stabbing, and they scattered when Handy collapsed. There are no suspects in custody at this time as the investigation continues. WBAL News Time is 11:04.
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9: Traffic.
26: Let's give you an update on this incident on 95 up in Harford County. It's southbound right at the Aberdeen exit, or right or just prior Route 22. All lanes were closed just a few minutes ago with an overturned vehicle. However, right now, only looks like they've reopened a couple of lanes all on the left side there. Looks like the right lane is blocked only at this point. So that's better news. If you're coming off the Tiny's Bridge, it's still going to be a slow go for you. If you're making your way toward 155, that's the Havre de Grace exit. You're going to see brake lights pretty quickly. Traffic is stalled from that point. But right now, a couple of lanes have opened or reopened now with this crash activity. But traffic continues to crawl heading down from Cecil County. Meantime, Crane Highway in Anne Arundel County, northbound, just north of St. Stephen's Church Road. You still have some down wires causing some issues. The northbound lanes remain closed. Traffic is being diverted onto St. Stephen's Church Road as an alternate. And seeing some slow-moving traffic on the inner loop of the Beltway between Park Heights Avenue and Green Spring Avenue. I'm Tony Thornton, WBAL News Radio, 1090 and FM 101.5.
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9: Weather.
10: Plenty of sunshine, breezy, and slightly cooler this afternoon with a high of 84 degrees. An isolated shower thunderstorm may develop late in the day. Otherwise, most areas will be dry. And tonight, partly cloudy to mostly clear and cool with a low of 65. As we head through the day on Thursday, a mix of sun and clouds, a bit breezy with highs in the mid-80s. We're back in the mid to upper 80s on Friday under a mostly sunny sky. I'm meteorologist Alina Lee on WBAL News Radio 1090 and FM 101.5.
3: Mostly sunny, 77 here on TV Hill. The Orioles wrap up their series against the Tigers this afternoon with WBAL's pregame coverage beginning after the news at noon and first pitch at 1:10. 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
0: All right, welcome back. TJ Smith here, live from Ravens Training Camp as this 2026 season is underway. And we have a few preseason games. Again, three preseason games. The team travels down to Brazil in week three this year to take on the Dallas Cowboys. Not really a home game for them, but they are the home team, the Dallas Cowboys, that is. So a very interesting schedule for sure. For the Ravens, they have their familiar foes in the Browns, the Bengals, and the Steelers, of course, this season as well. They play each of those teams twice, so we're looking to have good records against them. Obviously, that's going to be a big part. But before we go any further, and we'll speak to Valerie Preactor here in just a bit, but she has some breaking news to deliver us, and I'll call this big breaking news on both fronts because this is a pretty big man we're talking about.
11: And it's good news, TJ. Yeah. On the very first day of training camp, we are seeing Nnamdi Matabike out there on the practice field, and about 5 minutes ago the Baltimore Ravens posted that he has passed his physical and has been removed from the PUP list, the physically unable to perform list, which was huge because earlier this weekend we found out that he was on the PUP list along with a couple of other guys, Travis Jones, John Jenkins, and for this news to come out just now, as fans are filing into the Under Armour Performance Center, it's great to hear that Nnamdi Matabike is back. He is on the field, and we're probably going to see him go through some practice moves today.
0: We don't think they planned that at all, did they?
11: I don't know. I mean, gosh. A few
0: minutes that, right at 11 o'clock.
11: Yes.
0: Yeah, which is great. So he's among all of those players that we're watching over there where Some are not going to make this team. They'll end up on others. Many will make this team, as we know, and then there'll be some highlights that come. Now, when we think about Nnamdi Madubuike and that significant injury that he had and he's worked on coming back, that's one where you do hope for the very best with him. And modern medical miracles that take place are something else. So what can we expect out of him? This is the first big step to getting back on the field and taking real snaps and real action.
11: Yeah, honestly, recovering from his neck surgery that he had back in April, but he hasn't stepped foot on an NFL field since September of 2025. Yeah. So almost a year later,
0: yeah.
11: Right?
0: Yeah.
11: And so missing 15 games of the season last year for Nnamdi Madubuike obviously hurt the Ravens' defense. So if there's even a possibility that he could be ready by week one, I think, in my opinion, that could be pushing it a little bit. Obviously, you want him to be as game ready as he possibly can be. I don't know that you're going to see him out there during training camp. I'm not saying he's in a glass box, but he's perhaps going to be on a pitch count even here in training camp just to make sure that he's obviously cleared, and we know that, to start practicing, but you still want to be cautious with a guy like Nnamdi Madubuike because he is absolutely a game wrecker on this defensive line that now includes a Trey Hendrickson. So if you could have both of those guys out there 100% healthy, both coming off of injuries, by the way, that just makes this defense under new head coach Jesse Minter, who is a defensive-minded coach, 10 times better, almost 100 times better.
0: Yeah, and you think about what Nnamdi Madubuike has meant to this team and how much of a space filler he was. That's a huge part. And as Val mentioned, with head coach Jesse Minter being a defensive guy, this is a huge piece. Now, again, what the future holds for him is one thing, but this is huge news to move him off of that PUP list, knowing that he is able to practice, that the doctors have cleared him and they feel confident that he can go out there and play. This isn't doctors saying, well, we think he can. They're basically saying, you go play if you want. And now it's up to him and what his body says and what the team coaches think as far as how he can perform. So something to look forward to for sure.
11: You're absolutely right. And the doctors were confident, even coming out of that surgery a couple of months ago, that he would be back to potentially 100% out there on the football field. And we're confident that he was going to be able to be out there following this injury, which we were nervous.
0: Yeah.
11: Because when we heard about a neck injury to one of the best defensive players for the Ravens, it just makes you a little bit scared because you've heard of other NFL football players have neck injuries that are season career-ending.
0: Sterling Sharp is one of the famous ones.
11: How about Zach Orr?
0: Yeah, Zach Orr, formerly defensive coordinator.
11: Right, so I feel like that hit a little more close to home last year, having both of those guys under the same roof here in Baltimore. But yeah, I'm so excited to see this practice, and obviously they're basically underway now because it's after 11.
0: Yeah.
11: So we are seeing Jesse Minter's defense in action against Declan Doyle's new offense, and here's a stat for you. Obviously, we're hearing from Jameson Hensley. They're on the other side of the field as we're looking at it. But this is a team that is so young. 62 players on this 90-man roster right now are under the age of 27.
0: Goodness
11: Can
0: gracious.
11: You believe that, TJ?
0: That's almost like... So that's like 62 people on this team that could be my children.
11: Right.
0: That's scary.
11: Right. It
0: that's,
11: is.
0: Well, I'm only 29, but that's scary to think. But that's good because it also speaks about the core of this team and how many years you can kind of keep some of that core together. We know it's a salary cap, so if some of them show off, they're going to get big paydays. But that's a huge thing. And you know what's interesting about that number? You know who's not on that list? Lamar Jackson.
11: That's correct.
0: He's over.
11: That's
0: 27.
11: Right.
0: He's 30 this year. He's going to turn 30.
11: Which is probably a good thing. I mean, you want to have a veteran quarterback, obviously, going into year nine. But we were talking earlier on the morning show about Ronnie Stanley, and he is the longest tenured Raven on this team because he was drafted 10 years ago in 2016.
0: And what a great comeback story I think Ronnie Stanley's been.
11: Oh,
0: he had a number of injuries that we didn't know if they were going to be career injuries at the time.
11: Ankle.
0: Those serious ankle injuries that he had. But the last like two seasons, he's been really solid there as that left tackle, which is the protecting the quarterback.
11: Absolutely.
0: There.
11: That's the blind side. And it really changes the dynamic of the offensive line, whether he's out there or not. And I think having Ronnie Stanley and Tyler Linderbaum for a couple of years together, you know, 3-4 years together, that was really beneficial for Lamar Jackson. And now that you have a new center coming in and Ethan Posich potentially, you still have Danny Pinter. That position is still probably up for grabs during this this training camp process, but the rest of the offensive line is really one to keep an eye on. And we heard from Ronnie Stanley yesterday that their number one draft pick this past year, the offensive lineman Venga Ioane, checks all the boxes,
0: which
11: is what you love to hear going into day one.
0: So a lot of excitement for the rookie class, of course, around here per usual. People want to see those young players play well. And you just mentioned Venga, who is the guard from Penn State.
11: Yep.
0: He was our number one pick, first round pick, number 14. Zion Young, the edge rusher from Missouri.
11: Yes.
0: Yeah, what are we thinking about him? And, you know, we have Mike Green here, who really seemed to come on a bit last year. So seeing some of these young players, if they step up and play how we think they can play, oh my goodness, this team.
11: And I'm so glad that you mentioned this draft class, because I was just watching, I was doing my research last night, diving into Ravens again. Here we are in training camp. Their entire draft video from behind the scenes, they do a fantastic job of the Wired videos, and they were just going through how the scouts are checking out these guys from as soon as the draft ends in April, starting that next month in May, they're already looking at the next draft class. So they've had eyes on these guys for so long, and for Zion Young, and you go through the list, Adam Randall was a special pick from Steve Bisciotti. I mean, that's on the offensive side, running back. I'm interested to see how he plays. And I think this, you're going to get a really good look at the rookies here in training camp. And you're right, they're lucky today. The conditions are very fair, very favorable, because it's nice and windy out. It's not too hot. But once we get into the dog days of summer here, late July and August, you're out there sweating with your boys, and it is just the battlefield. And that's where the chemistry grows. You know, the relationships build between the rookies and the veterans. And they're going to go back and remember these times. Now, they're going to have some fun out there on training camp, but really, they are going to build their connection that's going to last them into the regular season and hopefully into the playoffs.
0: Yeah, I tell you, when you think about the rookies especially, it's exciting getting some of their backstory, seeing some of their story, like you mentioned with Adam Randall when he got the call from Steve Bisciotti and his family's there. I mean, that's a special moment, and I know he has a different layer of pressure because the owner of the franchise decided to call you and say that you're his pick. That's a lot on his shoulder. And I think the fans, if they know that story, will certainly have a different level of rooting for him because, you know, shedding that pressure. Also, we picked the punter, Ryan Eckley from Michigan State. Jordan Stout, that I'll be honest, that was an offseason surprise for me because you don't see punters on their first contract move on so often.
11: Right.
0: And that was a position that we've been stable with. We have a new punter again this year.
11: Know.
0: So there's that.
11: Yeah, it definitely.
0: He was drafted, which is usually an undrafted position as well.
11: Correct. And I think Jordan Stout, I mean, you go through, they have not drafted a lot of punters. And Tyler Loop was the first kicker that they ever drafted because obviously Justin Tucker was an undrafted. But I think with Ryan Eckley, there was a bunch of other punters that were out there when I was looking during the draft on best available players. And you know that's what the Ravens are going to do every single time they have a pick. And they had a handful of them this past year. So I'm interested to get some eyes on Ryan Eckley and how he is going to work into the system that is special teams and the field goal unit, along with Tyler Loop and Nick Moore, because the long snapper has been such a mainstay, and he is an incredible veteran that I've, you know, created a relationship with, that we've talked all the time about how well Jordan Stout was doing last year. And the reason why Jordan Stout was, you know, had such a breakout year last year is because the offense, you know, they were giving him opportunities to have those longer kicks, right? They weren't getting a lot of headway throughout a bunch of those drives, you know, going three and out. And it just was hard to see the offense go through that, but that's why Jordan Stout had the opportunity to really show his skills and what he was working with and working on with the special team staff. And so I'm going to be very, very intrigued on how the special team staff now works with a new punter involved.
0: Yeah, and they're starting to break out in their special groups.
11: Position groups,
0: and
11: what's
0: Matt Abike's number again?
11: 92.
0: 92. Let's see if he's over there. I see 58 over there.
11: 97, 99.
0: So it could be right in front of us, so we'll let you know again. And some of what Val was mentioning earlier about Nande Matabike here, and we were talking about Ronnie Stanley as well. They look out for each other, but Ronnie Stanley also spoke about how Matabike handled his injury layoff and how important it is to return to the team. And you know who knows a lot about that, of course, big Ronnie Stanley. Let's hear what Ronnie Stanley had to say.
6: I mean, he's handled the situation great. He's done everything he's could to try to help the team try to be back on the field, and he's doing a great job right now. I see him out there every day working, and it'll mean a lot for the team. I mean, he's our defensive leader on that line, and, you know, the trenches is where it all starts, and, you know, on that front, you know, people look to him for leadership.
1: Yeah, well, big deal. Quite the big deal. And as I look over, I see another number 99. And we know that's not Odafioway
11: You're
1: any longer, right?
11: Mm-hmm.
1: So, yeah, a lot of different faces out there. Valerie Preactive, thank you so much for the time today. I know that you will be getting out there to talk to some players after they wrap up practice this afternoon. But if you're out here and maybe listening in as well, hope that you're enjoying yourself because this is a packed house. I'm trying to look to see if I see any open seats.
11: The
1: I don't
11: stands,
1: see any open seats over
11: the
1: there.
11: The stands are filled.
1: Yeah,
11: absolutely,
1: the stands
11: filled.
1: Are filled. So we are live here at Ravens training camp, and I told you I had some tickets to give away to this weekend's tailgate that's happening, and your opportunity to go down there, 1300 Russell Street, is right now. And you can go to the tailgate if you want to go to the game itself. You get yourself some tickets for that, but the tailgate's a great time, of course, down there with the guys from Jimmy's Famous Seafood, and you can enjoy all the VIP luxuries of that if you're interested in going to the tailgate on this coming Saturday. Again, the Orioles will play the Phillies. Here's a trivia question for you. It's an easy one, by the way. Before the Ravens came to this Under Armour Performance Center and did their thing here when it comes to laying it out for the fans, where were they practicing? Where did the Ravens practice? And I'll give you another hint. They've only been to two places for this type of training, their off-season training. So where was that place that they used to do their preseason workouts at? Let me know in the text thread, and the first person to get that answer correct, 410-467-9225, you win a pair of tickets to this weekend's tailgate on Saturday down at 1300 Russell Street.
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26: Let's give an update on this incident on 95 in Harford County. The accident activity just before the Aberdeen exit, Route 22. All lanes were closed. It was an overturned vehicle, and it really kind of held up traffic, especially coming off the Tidings Bridge. But the good news now is that only the right lane is taken away with activity. Traffic's beginning to move. So you're still seeing delays coming off the Tidings Bridge. Don't need to bail out at this point. If you typically you're going to take Level Road or even 155 to what happened to Grace, you can stay the course. Looks like traffic's moving a lot better right now. Meantime, 95 North, just north of Route 24. The construction activity continues this morning. The left lane is

0: Housing Secretary Jake Day joins us right after the news at 8:30. 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
13: All right, welcome back to the show. And I'd asked a trivia question before we went to break. Where was training camp before the Ravens came here to the Under Armour Performance Center? And I got some interesting answers, including Goucher College. It wasn't over at Goucher, but a good guess. I mean, I can understand why you would say that. But joining me now is Nick Testoni, who was raising his hand because I think he believes he has the answer to this question. I'm not going to tell you that he, producer Ryan Leshko, and producer Kyle were all congregating almost as if they were on Who Wants to Be a Millionaire, and they were doing a phone a friend or something to come up with the answer. And what answer did y'all come up with? Let's see if you're correct.
14: I would say now known as McDaniel College, but then Western Maryland College,
13: okay,
14: I believe it was called. And shout out to my best friend Jack Bain and all his family that went there. So I know that because of that.
13: Okay, ding, ding, ding. And for those of you who go way back with this team, it's crazy to say that now. It was some 26 years ago with the Ravens Hard Knocks, right? And that was back then. They were at McDaniel College where they were doing their training camp. So things have changed a lot. Now you have this system, and it's even changed a little bit more this year where you don't drive up onto the campus here. You get shuttled in from the Owings Mills Metro Station, which is just around the corner, not far from here, in order to enjoy this practice. So what are your thoughts so far of this new-look Ravens team? A lot of big changes are going to take place, certainly with the coaching staff, and there are going to be some players that make it. And I'm looking at some players in front of us. I think 45 is Mike Green.
14: Changed it. Changed it.
13: Oh, he changed
14: numbers down to number 15.

0: Well, that's not Mike Green then.
1: Yeah,
0: that's
1: number
0: 45.
1: I didn't want to point out the obvious thing why that wasn't him. Right. If you go take a look at him,
0: A little bit smaller.
1: Yeah, maybe that.
0: Is it a white guy?
1: It is a white guy.
0: I can't see that far. All right. But number 15, Mike Green is also.
1: yes, he is.
0: Thanks a lot for putting me out there.
1: Mike Green. Also, Zion Young, number 9, if you can tell, he towers over people.
0: But the old Mike Green didn't get much sun this offseason, clearly.
1: Yeah.
0: So, yeah.
1: Well, look, I'm excited. Obviously, we're in what you would call the honeymoon phase. All the new stuff, new uniforms, new coaches, new message, all that type of stuff. We have to see exactly what the product looks like when it gets out there. But right now, it's a positive time for the Ravens, and we're going to continue to kind of feed into that. But it's all kind of a wait and see at this point as with the on-field product, how that looks different.
0: Yeah.
1: Does that look different from, look, it's Jesse Minter coming in, who was kind of part of this Ravens system, right?
0: Yeah.
1: He was coached
0: and Anthony
1: under
0: Weaver at defensive coordinator.
1: Yes, these guys have ties to this. So there are going to be some things that I think look extremely similar, but what are the differences that they clearly are looking for? Because they made a change for a reason.
0: Right,
1: they want this team to get to a different level.
0: Right, and that is the key. They made this change not with a team that's on the rebuild, but a team that's in the middle of arguably their prime. Like, it's a win now, and so those expectations are through the roof, I would imagine, for Jesse Minter.
1: Yeah, and coming in to this coaching cycle, the Ravens job was one of the most I would thought sought after jobs because you have a quarterback in place. As you mentioned, you have a team that is in their prime in place. It's a great thing. You don't have to start over. It's not like you're going to Arizona. It's not like you're going to New York to take on the Jets a couple years ago. But with that, more expectations come. This is not, you got 3 years to turn something around and kind of develop. No. Pieces are in place. We're going to want to see results in year one. Maybe it's not win a Super Bowl, but you better get to an AFC championship.
0: It better be better than 8-9, obviously.
1: Yes.
0: And certainly want to hopefully bring some of that playoff atmosphere back here. Really quickly, in our last minute together, Nande Madubuike, big news that came out at the top of the hour here, that he was cleared to practice, and he's somewhere out there on this field.
1: Hey, it's fantastic. Everything I've heard about, it's a injury that you can come back from. It's a surgery that is possible to come back from, where maybe 20 years ago they didn't think. It is kind of how he feels, though.
0: Yeah, psychological.
1: Yes. Yeah. And, if he feels something in a tackle at some point, mentally, it's not a position where you can kind of shy off from stuff. It's not a wide receiver who can maybe catch it and go right to his ground. This is a nasty position.
0: You're in a wrestling match every single play.
1: So can he mentally be able to lock in and be like, you know what, I can go 100% at all times.
0: Yeah. Well, Nick Testoni, I know that you have multiple shows that people are going to hear you later on this evening. And I know you're going to go out with Val as well. Y'all are going to get some player interviews in just a few moments after they get finished. Thank you, as always, for your time. And let's go Ravens. All we look for this time of year as well is for them to stay healthy. We'll come back and talk to Brad Downs of the Baltimore Ravens when we return.
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3: Partly cloudy, 78 at 11:30. Good morning. I'm Caitlin Bancroft. Our region hit hard by storms last night. As of 8 o'clock this morning, 12,000 customers were still without power, with the hardest hit areas being Baltimore City, Anne Arundel, Baltimore, Carroll, Howard, and Prince George's counties. BGE estimates that 80% of customers impacted will be restored by 11 o'clock tonight. Baltimore City Police continue to search for the suspects from Saturday's deadly stabbing on West Baltimore Street. The victim has now been identified as Brielle Handy. Witnesses told police they saw a big group of young people arguing. That group fled the scene when Handy was stabbed. Police have yet to make any arrests. And this morning, the Baltimore City Council held a hearing on how the money is being spent from the Opioid Restitution Fund. Baltimore has received more than $400 million in settlements with drug companies, and the money is being used for treatment, addiction, and overdose initiatives. From the ABC News Desk, Dr. Anthony Fauci invoked his Fifth Amendment right while testifying before the Senate's Homeland Security and Governmental Affairs Committee today. He will refrain from answering questions. The hearing was focusing on Fauci's private journal entries between December of 2019 and December of 2022 about the origins of the COVID-19 pandemic. Get a complete wrap-up of the Ravens' first training camp practice featuring player interviews with Nick Testoni during a special Ravens All Access tonight from 7 to 8. I'm Caitlin Bancroft, WBAL News Radio 1090 and FM 101.5.
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10: Traffic.
11: Let's give you an update on this incident on 95 in Harford County, southbound, right before Route 22. That's the Aberdeen exit. There was a serious accident. It was an overturned vehicle. A couple of cars actually involved with that particular crash. All lanes were closed for maybe about 20 minutes. They have reopened at least two lanes heading southbound. The right lane remains closed, but still seeing some slow-moving traffic coming off the Tidings Bridge, heading down toward the Havre de Grace exit. I would still say stick with the course if you bail out to go to 155 to Havre de Grace to Route 40. You could do that as well, but it looks like they should be at least moving the activity a little bit off of that right lane shortly. Meantime, 95 North, just north of Route 24, there's the long-term construction set up. The right lane is closed, seeing backups beginning from 152. And slow on Route 50 heading east toward the Bay Bridge right now because of the maintenance work being done in the westbound span. You only have two lanes open eastbound, so that's slowing you down beginning from Whitehall Road. 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
0: And welcome back to the show. TJ Smith here, live from the castle at One Winning Drive in Owings Mills, or otherwise known as the Under Armour Performance Center. And a big shout out to William in Baltimore. You won the tickets to this Saturday's tailgate, the I-95 tailgate, as the Orioles get set to take on the Phillies. It's this Saturday, August 1st at 1300 Russell Street. You'll be going to that tailgate. I have tickets for the remainder of the week, so your opportunity is still there. And he guessed it right that prior to the Under Armour Performance Center and here, the Ravens were at McDaniel College. But they're moving around. They're going to be at the University of Maryland this coming Saturday. They'll be down at the stadium as well soon. So multiple opportunities to catch your favorite Ravens players out there on the practice field. But joining me right now is Brad Downs. He's the Vice President of Marketing for this Baltimore Ravens organization. And boy, oh boy, y'all have done a lot at that stadium and a lot with marketing over the last few years for sure. And it's kind of culminating this year with the Talon. That's like the new big feature centerpiece of the stadium that's opening up.
14: Yeah, so this is year three of the renovations at M&T Bank Stadium. And to me, one of the most exciting, because these are the ones that all our fans are really going to feel. So the new North Plaza, which has the Talon and then backstage, so it's an outdoor-indoor building that's going to be the place to be before the game. So come in early. You'll come through security, scan your ticket, and then that way you can hang out in there. Prior to the game, we'll have a bunch of entertainment there, and then when it's time to get to your seat to be loud, then you can walk right in there. And then above the plaza is really the other piece that I'm really excited about for our upper level, our perch PSL owners and ticket holders up there. We've extended the upper level concourse several thousand square feet and expanded all the restrooms up there by 30%.
0: We will appreciate that.
14: Yeah, so really really impactful. Our goal is to shorten lines as best as we can and give those ticket holders who are in the upper concourse a place to grab a drink, eat some food, sit down in between, you know, before the game, halftime, whatever the case may be. So those are kind of the highlights coming for this year, but it's that culmination of the three-year plan.
0: Yeah, kind of turn it into a one-stop shop. You can basically come here and tailgate, pregame it, basically, and enjoy the game and atmosphere while you're here. It doesn't all have to be from the seat from 1 to 4 p.m., right?
14: Yeah, and that's, you know, I've told a lot of people when we started to develop these plans for the future of M&T Bank Stadium, you know, to this day, we'll put our experience in the seating bowl, and that's where a lot of the updates have come over the years. We'll put that up against any stadium out there. It's all of those things before the game, places to go before the game, where those new stadiums that are coming online have those amenities. That's what we're catching up to.
0: Right.
14: So it's been a really rewarding and fun process to see how much the fans have loved it so far, and we're excited to get these rolling this year.
0: And again, we're speaking with Brad Downs. He's the vice president of marketing for this Baltimore Ravens team. Ravens Walk, is that still going to be a thing?
14: Ravens
0: now?
14: Walk, still a thing.
0: That's
14: absolutely
0: a question that people have been asking me.
14: Absolutely. So Ravens Walk, still a thing, without a doubt. And then just as you make your way down Ravens Walk into that Gate A Plaza, is where you'll have the opportunity to hang out before you go to your seat, grab a drink, grab some food, whatever the case may be. So it's a good addition to the game day.
0: So any big changes that the fans might see this year in the stadium, or dare I say, might hear in the stadium? I'm sure there's one big change and big voice that they're going to hear.
14: Yeah, so yesterday we put out some content. We welcomed our guys in with our new PA announcer, JP Stevenson, who is he's new, so he'll be a very recognizable change to that game day experience. So it was fun to hear him welcome those guys in. Our content team did a tremendous job with that yesterday.
0: Mm-hmm.
14: So
0: yeah, that was cool.
14: So that's new. We're working on a lot of new stuff for game day. We really dive in and evaluate what game day looks like beyond the game itself, all the game entertainment. And we're working on some exciting changes for pregame. And then, you know, we always like to plus up a lot of those games, especially night. We always like to kind of set that bar high for those night games this year, especially, you know, our darkness game, which is always a fan favorite.
0: Right. Now, you say J.P. Stevenson, the new PA announcer. How many have we had in history, if you know? I know I ask you that off the top of your head. It's only been a couple.
14: To my knowledge, the third. He's the third. So, it's not a position that changes over much.
0: Right.
14: So so we feel like we found a good one who hopefully will be with us for a long time at M&T.
0: Yeah, we like our things. And
14: that's
0: when
14: right.
0: they change, but I already had a chance to speak to Kyle Yeomans. And he's already it. I mean, my conversation, I'm like, man, they got it right. It's not even a question about it. He was on point. Now you'll still have legends of the game as well.
14: We love engaging with our legends. We welcome a lot of our legends back each week, but we'll still have legend of game and a lot of those popular things that our fans love week in and week out, for sure. We respect tradition for sure, and we like to identify those and stick to them.
0: Yeah, I see Roquan Smith out there. I feel like they're about to bring me over a jersey, a new jersey, with Smith on the back of it for my walk-on opportunity, so I can go out there and see if I can make the team. Now, one of my very nice texters said, maybe you can make the team by holding down the pylon in the end zone. No, I'm going to put pads on and hit some people. But the new jerseys, that's a big deal as well.
14: You don't see them out here yet because they – you know, we practice in game jerseys, so, you know, the way that changeover works, there's a bit of a transition. So that first pre- preseason game against the Eagles will be the first time we get to see him on the field, which we'll be really excited about. And we'll have coming up in a couple weeks, we'll put out some of the schedule for those, the Purple Rising game and the Darkness game, and we'll put those out soon. That's coming up soon. That we'll let the fans know when those games will be.
0: Well, you heard it here first, fans. That first game is your opportunity to see those new jerseys, which are super cool. They've the changes are somewhat subtle, but very noticeable, certainly to the fans. You'll know it when you see somebody with it on. From a distance, you might not see all the subtleties in that uniform, but they're really cool. And I know that was a heck of a process to go through that big change and then roll it out. How was that process?
14: It was a long process because we, you know, we definitely feel like our uniforms have stood the test of time. So we went into it with an understanding that if we don't get there, that's okay. And it took us several years, actually. There were a couple finalists that we didn't move forward with. And then our third year in the process with Nike, we hit it. We wanted to modernize it a little bit without doing too much. And we feel like we got there with this set that we rolled out. It still feels like Ravens, but we've modernized it a bit and introduced a few new elements.
0: Yeah, well, certainly appreciate your time, Brad. And I think for people who haven't had an opportunity to get back down to the stadium, and certainly if it wasn't last season, it's going to be some big changes that you'll notice right away. I've had an opportunity to be in most of the spaces that have been done, and they're remarkable changes. So well done on that end, and I'm excited to see the first game down there.
14: That'll be exciting. We can't wait for that first preseason game for everybody to come in and see all of this year's changes.
0: So indeed. Again, that is Brad Downs. He's the Vice President of Marketing for this Baltimore Ravens team. We have one more segment left. If you want to call us, if you want to text us, you can do so, 410-467-WBAL, 410-467-9225 on the greensolutionsremodeling.com text line. As you know, coming up at noon, we're going to switch over to some Orioles baseball coverages. Hopefully they can salvage a win after what happened last night. We're not going to talk about that. That's in the past, because guess what? Warriors are still just 2.5 games out of the wild card. So we'll talk about that tomorrow. Today we're talking all Ravens, and we'll be back with more here on the TJ Smith Show.
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3: Traffic and weather.
11: The cleanup continues from a crash on 95 in Harford County. The crash activity located just before the Aberdeen exit, Route 22. The right lane is closed. The cleanup, it was a situation where there was an overturned vehicle, and the cleanup encompassed closing all southbound lanes. So right now, traffic still crawling coming down from the Tidings Bridge, but only the right lane is closed currently. A lot of folks have bailed out onto Level Road or 155 heading toward Havre de Grace to get onto Route 40. But again, very slow as you travel south coming out of Cecil County. And dealing with construction on 95 northbound, just north of Route 24 in Harford County. With that road work set up, the right lane is blocked, seeing delays coming up from 152. 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WBAL TV 11 weather. Partly sunny today, high of 84. Overnight, low of 65, partly sunny tomorrow, highs in the mid-80s. Currently, here on TV Hill, it's partly sunny and 80. 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
3: I'm Caitlin Bancroft. 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And an update on how opioid restitution money is being spent in Baltimore City. 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
18: I don't think so. I think that, you know, you go through stuff like training camp and you grind together as a team and you kind of mold yourself and you pave a way and you just gain that trust in each other. So I have total trust in everybody that's out there and everybody in our room and especially the tight ends, man. So I don't think you try to do too much. I'm just going to count on the guy next to me for sure.
0: All right, that is Mark Andrews talking about training camp, and we are well underway in training camp as we speak, and as I'm looking right in front of me is Tyler Loop getting ready to get some of his practice in. All of the other guys are on the opposite field right now, and you see a bunch of helmets running around. And the big news, again, at the top of the hour was the fact that just Nande Matabike was removed from the physically unable to perform list and cleared by doctors. That's a big deal, the fact that he is able to fully participate in practice. We'll see how that goes as we move forward. I'm looking at some of you in the text thread, and we think about it. The Ring of Honor is something that was brought up in the Ring of Honor this year. I don't know that we're going to have anyone because, let's be honest, Joe Flacco still wants to play football. We know that he's next up in the Ring of Honor. Everybody else who I think most of us would agree would be in the Ring of Honor are already in the Ring of Honor. So I believe that the next up is going to be Joe Flacco, and Joe is still out there making some money and playing on Sundays, and he's going to play again this year, which is quite interesting as he's defying aging, apparently. Now, you think about this. Our first game of the season, when that comes up, when you think about this, we have not only a Ravens game, but we have an Orioles game later that night. Yeah, we have an Orioles game later that night. So we have a lot that's going to be happening. And if we can get these Orioles back in the hunt, which they already are, but really in the hunt and maybe securing a wild card position at the time, the city is going to be absolutely insane. It's going to be bonkers when we have that home opener as the Saints come in and we hopefully march them out on the 20th of September for that home opener. So we will see how that all looks, but hopefully that day is as beautiful as today is, because today is perfect again for the Ravens' first shot at this whole opportunity to get their workouts in and their practice in here at training camp. And, you know, I can't really give you any sort of synopsis of how they look. Val and Nick are certainly working the sidelines, and I know Kirk and Marianne are going to be doing the same thing, so you'll be able to get a better synopsis of what the practice ultimately looked like. We'll be able to give you a bit of a wrap-up then. But, it's going to be some players that ultimately show up that maybe we weren't talking about, and they'll become household names and perhaps that next Ravens superstar. How appropriate the Ravens opened training camp the day after the Orioles lost by two touchdowns. Maybe it was the Orioles giving a bit of a nod to football season with the 14-0 drubbing last night. Perhaps that did play a bit of a role in this for sure. Now, again, when you think about this opportunity out here at training camp, your opportunity is also there, so you could still get out to some. I know all the tickets are spoken for this one, and I think all the tickets are spoken for as well for the one down in University of Maryland College Park. Park. But we'll see over the next few weeks how this team is rounded out and what we're looking for. You can let me know what your expectation is. I think that's a big, big question this year, what the expectations for this team really are, considering you have this new coach, new coaching staff, Anthony Weaver, another one who, of course, drafted by the Baltimore Ravens, spent some years here with the Baltimore Ravens, now the defensive coordinator for this Baltimore Ravens team. We're looking at this defense to take it to the next level and really lock things down. And as we talked about, those fourth quarter losses that we saw this team suffer over the last couple of years, that's been one of their areas. I'm not going to say their Achilles heel. It absolutely hasn't been their Achilles heel. That's actually been the difference maker of this team being a perennial playoff team and maybe even the number one seed versus not even making the playoffs, fourth quarter collapses. But look, for those of you who weren't the biggest of fans of John Harbaugh, he's in New York now. He's no longer your problem. He's New York's guy. And we have a new era here. So it's ironically, new era. That's Lamar Jackson's name, handle on Instagram. So you have that, and it's a new era here. And Lamar Jackson going into his ninth season already. Feels like he was just drafted yesterday, but going into his ninth season, I look at it this way. This is what I'll say. For those who said, you know, I'm not a big fan of John Harbaugh, the message was stale, some changes need to be made. I think now when you think about the changes that have been made from the coaching staff overall, player personnel overall, it's now a point of no real excuses. You have a quarterback in his prime and his ninth season. You have the wide receiving core that has grown together. We need Rashad Bateman to come back into his own as well. It's no more excuses. So it's players need to play. Anything that you blamed on the previous regime, that's out the window because they're all new coaches for the most part in a lot of these positions. So if you didn't like the way we were or weren't getting to the quarterback in the last couple of years, well, we should see something different or should feel something different this year. And as I mentioned, and I mentioned at the top of the show, and I mentioned it at the end of our show yesterday, this team is going to be running their offense for the first time, and I don't know how long, and I don't know, I can't really go back to the 90s offense, but certainly in the modern offense since 2000, without the fullback position and the way that we've all known it throughout the years. I mean, you think about Pat Ricard and how long he was here, and people loved having him in. And we know as some things change with different offensive coordinators that his usage changed, but it's going to be a big change for this team, no doubt about it, moving forward. So, in any event, we're going to come back and wrap this up. We actually have Orioles baseball as well today. They're playing an early game in Detroit as they get finished this three-game set. And hopefully, guess what? 14-0 loss won't matter much if they're able to win the series. They're still in it, just 2.5 games out of the final wild card spot. So the opportunity's there as I watch Tyler Loop make his kicks from about, it was about 47 yards there. He's kicking them straight through. So looking forward to seeing Tyler Loop this year as well. Anyway, we'll come back and wrap this thing up here on the TJ Smith Show live from training camp at the Under Armour Performance Center here in Owings Mills.
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20: Traffic and weather.
11: Well, the construction continues on 95 in Harford County, just after Route 24 in the northbound direction. The right lane is closed. Backup start from 152. And then, of course, heading southbound, you'll see a little bit of congestion approaching Route 24 as well. This is the long-term construction project that's still underway. 95 south, a little bit before the Aberdeen exit, Route 22. The cleanup continues from a crash. The right lane is blocked, but traffic's moving much better as you head out of Cecil County. 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WBAL-TV 11 weather. Partly sunny today, high of 84. Overnight low of 65. And then tomorrow, partly sunny conditions, highs in the mid-80s. Currently, here on TV Hill, it is partly sunny and 80. I'm Tony Thornton, WBAL News Radio 1090 and FM 101.5.
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0: All right, welcome back. And again, thank you all for joining us. I've enjoyed the show today. Is Lamar out there? Yeah, Lamar's out there somewhere. Yeah, no reports of anyone really missing today as of yet. I'll see what we can find out about that. But, yeah, we'll see. Looking good, though. I mean, everybody seems to be in shape as they're running. Nobody's laboring, of course, with the weather being the way it is. That's really good. The fans are piled in here and enjoying it as they switch their cheering. Some big play just happened as they're doing, you know, the little scrimmage. With one another. They're doing that right in front of the fans where the fan zone is and where most of the fans are sitting. So a big play just happened where a lot of fans just cheered. So a lot of fun. And if you're going to training camp at some point this season, you will enjoy yourself. Take as many pictures as you can because it is an opportunity to come out here and enjoy this beautiful facility itself as well. So I know my man Kirk McEwen from 98 Rock is here. He's going to be out here with Marianne as they go out and talk to some players after the game. I want to thank Kyle, producer Kyle, back at the studio. Ryan Leshko right here on scene. Devin and Anders, as well as all of our engineers who made me sound good. Hopefully y'all can make me look good too, right? Yeah. Maybe I'll get to that level that Kirk McEwen's at one of these days. But I appreciate all of you and appreciate y'all making me sound good today in our remote location. We'll come back tomorrow, and I'll be back in studio, and we'll get back to some of our regular talk. But hopefully the Ravens can get through this practice with no big problems, and hopefully the Orioles can get back in the win column today because we have Orioles coverage coming up next right here on WBAL.
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3: 78. I'm Caitlin Bancroft. Governor Moore names who will take over as MTA administrator. A look in how the city is spending its opioid restitution money. And the cleanup continues from last night's storms. All these stories and more. But first, the latest from ABC News at 12 noon.
25: From ABC News, I'm Michelle Franzen. Tense moments on Capitol Hill. Dr. Anthony Fauci appearing before a Senate hearing on the COVID response. That hearing, chaired by Republican Rand Paul, comes after Paul released hundreds of pages from Fauci's diary, which includes the COVID-19 pandemic. The former medical advisor to President Trump during his first term, also the lead of the White House Coronavirus Task Force, and stayed on during the Biden administration. Fauci today invoking his Fifth Amendment rights. ABC's Jay O'Brien has more.
26: President Biden
2: Biden's preemptive pardon, in the words of the chairman of this panel, Rand Paul, who would be the one making any kind of criminal referral to the Justice Department, doesn't cover future actions. It only is retroactive from the date the pardon was issued. And Fauci seemed to acknowledge that as well. So what Fauci was saying in his opening statement there is he believes that Chairman Paul is bent on putting him, in Fauci's words, behind bars.
25: U.S. forces across the Middle East are on high alert following surprise attacks by Iran just days after a pause in fighting was announced by the White House. ABC's Rachel Scott has details.
4: Saudi Arabia under fire from Iranian-backed groups in the region, shooting down drones in the eastern part of the country. Overnight, the U.S. and Saudi Arabia retaliating, striking Iran-backed proxy groups in Iraq. The first time Saudi Arabia has carried out strikes in that country since the start of the war. And in the Red Sea, the Iranian-backed Houthi rebels in Yemen claim to have struck a Saudi oil tanker, threatening another critical waterway in the Middle East.
25: The Federal Reserve Board is wrapping up its two-day policy meeting today. Analysts say the ongoing war with Iran, now in its sixth month, and impact on oil and gas prices could factor in whether the board could raise interest rates. At least 13 people have died in Japan following yesterday's powerful earthquake, according to Japan's prime minister. Crews, meantime, continue to search through the rubble of a collapsed mall in the quake zone. 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
3: At 12:02, good afternoon. I'm Caitlin Bancroft. New at Noon, Governor Moore has announced the replacement of MTA Administrator Holly Arnold, appointing former delegate Tony Bridges, who will take over the job on September 1st. Holly Arnold announced her resignation yesterday. Baltimore officials are assessing how opioid restitution funds are expanding treatment. The city says the money supports both grassroots organizations and established healthcare providers. Well, WBAL's Chris Cheon is outside City Hall. He was at the hearing this morning. Good morning, Chris.
5: Hey, Kate. Yeah, we heard from Elizabeth Tatum, the director of the Mayor's Office of Recovery Programs. She mentioned a $500,000 grant to Health Care for the Homeless, a Baltimore nonprofit, helps them build on its existing mobile clinic.
7: This grant is allowing them to provide counseling and other substance use disorder treatment, and then also deliver harm reduction services in zip codes that have been particularly hard hit.
5: And 11 organizations in total selected from roughly 100 applications. Councilman Mark Parker.
8: Among the 100 applications that were received in the community process for grants this time, 11 were picked that really represent that full range of large institutional actors in the field, as well as people with lived experience and on-the-ground expertise.
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3: 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We continue to follow the cleanup from last night's storms.
12: Caitlin, I'm here along the 900 block of Shore Acres Road in Arnold, where there are wires down and trees down in this small community here, thanks to those storms here on Tuesday night. BGE crews and other crews here working to get power poles back up and get the trees cut up so this debris can be moved out of here. The people who live here tell me it was quite a storm.
26: We ran right into the basement and it just sounded like craziness out here. We start hearing explosions across the street. It was only about maybe 10 minutes we came out. The transformer was still arcing and exploding.
12: Many people are hoping the power can get back on later today. In Arnold, Phil Yakubuski, WBAL News Radio, 1090 and FM 101.5.
3: Yeah, that weather forced a ground stop at BWI Marshall until around 8:30 last night. American Airlines passengers already had a national ground stop in place due to an IT outage. Coming up after traffic and weather, Baltimore police identified the 18-year-old girl killed in a stabbing over the weekend. First, traffic and weather.
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20: Traffic.
11: This afternoon, lots of activity on 95 in Harford County. We'll start with the construction on the in the northbound direction of 95 north, just north of Route 24. The right lane is closed. Seeing delays coming up from 152. There was a crash late this afternoon on 95, or late this morning, I should say, 95 south, just before Route 22 in Aberdeen. The Aberdeen exit there, the right lane currently is blocked. Still seeing delays coming down from the Havre de Grace exit 155. And delays continue along Route 50. If you're traveling toward the Bay Bridge this afternoon eastbound, you're going to see backups beginning from Cape St. Clair as you head in toward the bridge span. I'm Tony Thornton, WBAL News Radio 1090 and FM 101.5.
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20: Weather.
3: Plenty of sunshine, breezy, and slightly cooler this afternoon with a high of 84 degrees. An isolated shower thunderstorm may develop late in the day. Otherwise, most areas will be dry. And tonight, partly cloudy to mostly clear and cool with a low of 65. As we head through the day on Thursday, a mix of sun and clouds, a bit breezy with highs in the mid-80s. We're back in the mid to upper 80s on Friday under a mostly sunny sky. I'm meteorologist Alina Lee on WBAL News Radio 1090 and FM 101.5.
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24: Now, the news continues.
6: Baltimore City Police have identified the 18-year-old girl stabbed to death in Baltimore on Saturday. Residents in the area say they witnessed a large crowd fighting before the stabbing on West Baltimore Street. By the time police arrived, they had all scattered. Police found Brielle Handy, who died at the hospital. Police continue to search for those responsible. More reaction today to Baltimore Mayor Brendan Scott's decision not to renew BGE's conduit agreement. That deal was made in 2023 and allowed BGE to avoid a franchise fee for using the underground network, housing electrical, telecommunications, and fiber optic cables in exchange for around $120 million in upgrades. But the mayor is now proposing the city's charge the utility company $4.05 per linear foot, an increase. Baltimore City Council President Z. Cohen told WBAL Steve Forum Brian Eamon he supports the new proposal.
9: I appreciate his pivot and his shift away from that previous deal. Now, BGE is going to come on your radio. They're going to run around town. They may sue us. Who knows? They're not going to like it. They're going to say it's going to fall on the ratepayer.
6: Yeah, BGE said in a statement it cannot support the new proposed arrangement. A U.S. District Court judge has granted a temporary restraining order blocking the U.S. Department of Education from cutting school-based mental health grants.
10: Earlier this month, Maryland and four other states sued the Trump administration, saying it was unlawfully planning to terminate the congressionally approved grants in violation of the Administrative Procedure Act and the U.S. Constitution. A Bowie State University and the University of Maryland Baltimore would have lost $3 million for mental health-related programs. Maryland has gone to court repeatedly to fight for the grants and has won six favorable rulings against the administration so far. Now, this temporary order will expire on August 24th. Taylor Bennett, WBAL News Radio 1090 and FM 101.5.
6: Orioles wrap up their series against the Tigers this afternoon with WBAL's pregame coverage beginning right now and first pitch at 1:10. I'm Caitlin Bancroft, WBAL News Radio 1090 and FM 101.5.
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5: And welcome into an Orioles Game Day. I'm Nick Testoni here on WBAL. The Baltimore Orioles are looking to head into the trade deadline this upcoming Monday, August 3rd at 6 p.m. with positive momentum. They now have four games standing between that deadline and now. It starts today with a chance to take a series from the Detroit Tigers, who are one of the teams that actually sit below them in the very crowded American League wildcard standings. Baltimore comes in today 52-56, Detroit 51-57. Baltimore was winners of game one. We're about to go over game two, which was not a pretty one for the Orioles, but today it gets very difficult. They do have Trevor Rogers on the mound for potentially maybe his last start as a Baltimore Oriole. On the other side, it's the defending back-to-back Cy Young in potentially his last start as a Detroit Tiger, Tarek Skubal. It made the first two games very important because playing against Skubal is no picnic. But before we get to that, let's get into yesterday's game in what could be the most depressing recap of the season as the Orioles took on the Tigers. Dean Kramer got the ball against Troy Melton for the Tigers. And it was an early start for the Detroit Tigers after the Orioles did not score in the first inning. They did get a one-out walk from Pete Alonso, but nothing came to fruition. It was a leadoff single by Kevin McGonigal. Two batters later, Riley Green walked. And then after Dylan Dingler flew out, there was an opportunity to get out of the inning without any runs scored. But Colt Keith made sure that Dean Kramer was not let off the hook.
13: Kramer comes home. To the gap in right center field, a long run for Couser, a long run for Tavares. Couser dives, and he can't come up with the ball. It's in play, and it goes to the wall. Tavares fires to the cutoff man, Holiday. It's a two-run triple by Colt Keith, and it's 2-0 Detroit.
5: Yeah, bad start for Dean Kramer, who has struggled out of the All-Star break. In his third start, he had now allowed two runs in the first inning, along with two hits.
1: To the second inning, the Orioles would get a one-out single from Jackson Holliday, who stayed hot, but they were unable to get on the board. So it remains 2-0. Dean Kramer heads back out for the second inning, and after striking out Zach McKinstry, you thought maybe it would be a better start. Valencia came up and put on another Tigers run.
13: The 1-0. Fly ball left field and deep. That is long gone. My goodness. Into the left field seats, a solo homer for Valencia, and it's 3-0 Detroit.
1: Yeah, the next batter will be Javier Baez, who would single. He had a nice night off the injured list. Looked like he had missed no time. Then Kevin McGonigal came to the plate again. He would single. Baez would go to third, and then on the throw to third, McGonigal, the savvy base runner he is, moved up to second. So now second and third, there's still just one man down, Gleyber Torres.
13: Base hit makes it 5-0 Tigers. And this is blooped on the right field line. That's a base hit into the corner. It will score two. Tavares has trouble within right field. And Gleyber Torres is at second base. It's 5-0 Detroit.
1: Yeah, this was going the south direction that the Orioles wanted, and several cuts during this game over to the bench. Not much you can do if you're Craig Albernez. You don't want to waste the bullpen when this early in the game, but Dean Kramer clearly did not have it. Three more runs and four more hits in the bottom of the second inning. To the top of the third, the Orioles would get a leadoff single from their new catcher, Pozo, but two batters later, Pete Alonso grounded in double play, so Melton faces the minimum. They still trail 5-0. To the bottom of the third, and this is going to be, unfortunately, a reoccurring theme every half inning, Detroit would get on the board. It was Valencia again, this time with Cole Keith aboard.
14: 1-1 pitch, hacked on the ground, scooting up the middle, base hit, 6-0. That was not the long home run. That was a worm-burning ground ball right up over second base. Valencia comes up from Toledo, goes 2-for-2 in the first three innings, and Kramer continues to have a rough go of it. It is 6-0.
1: Yeah, Orioles in the top of the fourth against Melton would go 3-up, 3-down. To the bottom of the fourth, it's a leadoff walk to Kevin McGonigal, who was on base the first three times. Gleyber Torres then leaves the building.
14: Payoff pitch, slugged in the air left center, going back to the track as Taylor Ward circles, looks, it's gone. Gleyber Torres, four runs batted in his last two ABs. And this is now officially nightmare status for Kramer. No bullpen to bail him out. 8-0 Detroit.
1: Yeah, and it would be eight runs that Dean Kramer was charged with. He would get the next three batters out, and that would end his day after just four innings. Meanwhile, back in the Orioles offense, it was Jackson Holliday reaching on an infield single, but not going anywhere after back-to-back strikeouts of Mayo and Couser, and then Pozo grounds out to the shortstop. Back to the Tigers offense at the bottom of the fifth. This time, Albert Suarez is on, and he got the first two batters to fly out, but then Valencia singles, Baez singles, and Kevin McGonigal, who seems to be a force for years to come in the American League. In his rookie season, he was an all-star, and he's reaching base again, 4-for-4 coming up so far and reaching base in this game.
13: A bloop to left center field. Couser on the run. He can't get to it. It's a base hit and a run scores. He fires to second base. Motoring to third is Baez. It's a 9-0 Detroit lead.
1: Yeah, Orioles would go 3-up, 3-down in the top of the sixth inning. To the bottom of the sixth, it was the Tigers once again. This time, Albert Suarez would get an out after he sandwiched in two singles there from the pinch-hitting Mal Gary, and then Colt Keith would single to make it first and third. So Josh Walker came on, Spencer Torkelson.
14: 3-1. Breaking ball hit into the air towards right. Should be deep enough to cash in a run. Tavares settles under it, makes the catch. Tagging from third is Mal Gary, comes home to make it a double-digit lead for Detroit. It's 10-0.
1: Yeah, 10-0 in the bottom of the sixth. Orioles don't score in the seventh. Let's skip ahead now a little bit. In the bottom of the seventh, the Tigers would add the 11th and 12th run on a Gleyber Torres ground out to third and a Mal Gary single to left. So now it's 12-0 at this point. In the bottom of the eighth inning, we're not done just yet as Valencia would homer. That made it 14-0 on the two-run shot. The Orioles would come up in the top of the ninth inning. It was Beavers, Tromp, and Henderson, and they all went down in order.
13: 3-2 again to Gunner. He pops it up, left side, third baseman Keith, under it on the dirt. He makes the catch, and that's your ball game. And tonight in Motown, it was a thumping put on by the Tigers, start to finish. They clobber the Orioles.
1: Yes, they did. Brett Hollander on the final call there here on WBAL. 14-0. You could look at it as the Lions 14, the Ravens 0. I mean, it was just that bad of a thumping. A two-touchdown win for Detroit. This is not a great time to have a blow-up start for Dean Kramer. As I mentioned, he gets the loss. Four innings, eight hits, eight runs, three walks, four strikeouts. He threw 81 pitches. Suarez, Walker, and then Chadwick Tromp actually got an inning out of relief where he gave up some runs as well. On the other side, Detroit uses two pitchers. Melton goes seven. Madden goes the final two. The Orioles did not do much offensively. Jackson Holliday with a pair of hits. He was the only one to have multiple hits. And then Pozo, the catcher just brought up, had the other hit. Everybody else did nothing practically on the day outside of a Pete Alonso walk and a Leody Taveras walk. On the other side, Kevin McGonigal was 4 for 5 with also a walk. He reached base 5 times. Gleyber Torres drove in 5 RBIs. It was a bad, bad day to be a Baltimore Oriole. And in doing so, it was history for the Detroit Tigers. Now, they did not play the bottom of the ninth, clearly, because the Tigers were winning. But they scored in all 8 frames that the offense came to bat. The Tigers became the 22nd team in Major League history to score in every inning they came to bat during a game. And the second this month, oddly enough, as the Royals did in a 15-1 win over the Phillies back on July 6th. Dean Kramer, what was up tonight? What was feeling off?
15: Definitely didn't throw enough competitive pitches in the zone. And that's on me. Didn't set the table for the offense nor the guys that came in after. So 100% on me.
1: And then also with Kramer, what was maybe the problem that the league has had now playing against him, as they have gotten to him recently, especially post All-Star break?
15: I mean, that's a part of my identity, is the heater's up, and yeah. And you know, it's something that I'm probably going to have to work on, and showing balls down in the zone and pitching off the bottom. But the league adjusts, and so you have to make an adjustment.
1: Yeah, and he's going to have to make some adjustments. This was about the worst time possible, as the Orioles are hurtling towards the trade deadline, and this is a loss that felt like more than one loss. Even though in reality it's not, the team has to come back and rebound today and get a win and take a series from Detroit. This was a gut-wrenching blow. Felt like they weren't in the game at all early on. Here's Dean Kramer's last 3 starts since coming back from the All-Star break. 4 innings, 2 runs against Houston in a win 3-2, but just 4 innings. Then in Boston, 6 innings, 8 hits, 6 runs. And then finally last night, 4 innings, 8 hits, 8 runs against Detroit. It's been a rough go of it these past three. He's going to have to look to turn the page. Maybe Trevor Rogers could get the Orioles back in the win column today, as we'll line up Orioles-Tigers rubber game today from Comerica Park in Detroit, Michigan. Nick Testoni, WBAL News Radio, 1090 and FM 101.5.
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1: Welcome back into an Orioles game day. Nick Testoni here on WBAL, getting you ready for the Baltimore Orioles and the Detroit Tigers rubber game of this 3-game set out in Detroit. Baltimore will have a day off tomorrow, then a three-game weekend home series against the Philadelphia Phillies. That'll include all types of festivities as we get prepared for the Orioles Hall of Fame ceremony in 2026. But more, maybe more importantly than that, in the grander scheme of the Orioles season this year, not to take away anything from the three guys going into the Hall, it is now crunch time, the final four games before this year's trade deadline. The Orioles find themselves once again in that very awkward spot in no man's land, and how they handle it will be fascinating. Now they are four games back. It's been win-loss, win-loss, win-loss recently. They haven't been able to find their ground after that seven-game win streak and then a little bit of a skid when they met up with Boston. But, of course, the standings are always the topic of conversation in the American League. And now really the National League is kind of cluttered up as well. But with the Orioles right now, they are four games under 500, but just 2.5 back of the final wild card spot. Boston is kind of putting themselves firmly in the two spot. It's Cleveland who has fallen on hard times. So Cleveland holds the third wild card spot. The Orioles just 2.5 back. But between Cleveland and Baltimore sits three teams, including Minnesota, Houston, and Seattle. So, look, this is the grouping that's been kind of together this entire time. Behind the Orioles is Detroit and then Toronto and the Athletics. Athletics have fallen out of it. They had that horrible losing streak. Now they really don't know what they're going to do. It looks like they'll be sellers. Same with Toronto, although they're just 5.5 back, but got a brutal start last night.

0: between inning strategy that pitching coaches are going through to try to get him back on track? I mean, what is that going to look like?
1: Yeah, a lot of the conversations kind of see what he's feeling on the mound, how he's doing, if there is anything to be tweaked, if it's like looking at the video, if release, any, you know, how he's moving down the mound, wind up adjustment, set up adjustment, whatever it is, at pitch usage, just try to attack it from that angle. You know, it's usually not one thing sometimes, or sometimes just the body is just not responding the way you want it to.
2: How concerned are you with Dean after the way the last two outings have gone?
1: Yeah, I mean, Dean's frustrated and rightfully so. It's, you know, it's not the best version of him right now, but, you know, with Dean's track record and the way he works and the teammate he is, we feel, you know, pretty confident he can get back on track.
3: Manager Craig Albert is following a loss 14-0 to the Detroit Tigers on a Tuesday night. Orioles getting ready to play today, looking for this rubber game. Now, Dean Kramer, who has not been good out of the All-Star break, really has been an exception to what has been an awesome pitching staff in the month of July. The Orioles is a staff, just 190 innings. Remember, we had a little bit of a break there with the All-Star break, but 190 innings, top to bottom as a pitching staff. A team ERA of 3.32, that is exceptional. A team whip of 1.2, that is also outstanding. They have really been anchored by their top starters. 25 innings from Brandon Young at an ERA of 3.2. 25 innings from Kyle Bradish at a 3.6. You have 24 innings from Trevor Rogers, who gets the ball today. He has been throwing the ball as well as anybody. A 1.48 in the month of July. Shane Baz, an ERA of 3.00 over 21 innings. The one big exception here is 25 innings from Dean Kramer at a 7.5 ERA. That is the one that has killed them out of the All-Star break so far. Even the bullpen's been relatively good. Tyler Wells had an excellent month. Andrew Kittredge has yet to allow an earned run in the month of July. It's been a shaky go of it for Rico Garcia so far in this month, but he came through with a save on Monday night, so you're hoping that starts to turn around as well. That's been the Orioles pitching. It's really, in the biggest part, been the bats so far in this month, and in the last week as well, has been just brutal. You have Pete Alonso in the last week's batting 300, but then Gunnar Henderson 143, Taylor Ward's down at 222, Dylan Beavers is just at 250, Leody Taveras is batting less than 50. It's .48 for him in the last week of play, over 21 at-bats. You have had some nice at-bats from Christian Encarnacion. Straight out a nice tear. And really the guy who's been carrying the offense a little bit recently has been Jackson Holliday. Now, Jackson Holliday had the brutal error that happened and took place just last week in the series at home. But at the plate, he's really lined it up. He's 12 for his last 24. He's batting .500. His OPS is north of .1100. It's been an awesome sight to see him find some momentum at the dish. You're just hoping the defense continues to come along as well. Offense has been the real issue, not as much pitching. I know it's hard to say that after a day where they gave up 14 runs and actually didn't put up 1-0, but that was a rarity for the Orioles. Their struggles have come much more on consistently scoring runs and defensive side of things. All right, now let's move on to today's pitching matchup. It's a really good one. Trevor Rogers against Tarek Skubal. We know Tarek Skubal. He won the Cy Young the past 2 years. We know all the drama heading into the season. Is he going to be traded? Is he not going to be traded? The Tigers go to arbitration with him. He sets the record for the highest number in arbitration history. The Tigers did not get off to the start they wanted to get off to, but now here they are. They played well. They had the best record in the American League in the past month and a half. That's gotten them back close to the race, but not fully in it. And now Skubal question remains. They have until now and Monday to make a decision. Do they move off of one of the most talented pitchers in baseball? Only time will tell with Scott Harris and that management over there in Detroit. But for now, he makes his final start, potentially, for the Detroit Tigers against the Baltimore Orioles. Skubal on the season. Did miss a little bit of time with those loose bodies in his arm, the surgery got, but he got back quicker than expected. 7-5 with a 2.7 ERA. His whip is a .92, 110 strikeouts, and that is across his entire season of 90 innings. The last two starts have been good ones. He has heated up at the right time. 7-3 against the Kansas City Royals. 4 hits, 1 run, 12 strikeouts to just 2 walks. And then going back to the 18th of July against the Angels, 7 innings, 5 hits, no runs, 9 strikeouts, 0 walks. Look, Tarek Skubal is a really good pitcher. That is not exactly the best offenses he's faced in the last two outings against Kansas.

0: Kansas City and LA, the worst two teams in the American League. But we know how dangerous he is with that fastball from the left side in the upper 90s and the changeup that is just devastating. You pair that with the fact the Orioles do not see lefties very well to begin with. But the Orioles will have a lefty on their side going, and it's been one of the best pitchers in baseball across the last month and a half. It's Trevor Rogers, and potentially his last start as a Baltimore Oriole. Never say never, but, you know, whatever the Orioles do at the deadline, this could potentially be someone who's on the move as well. He is 6-7 on the season with a 4.17 ERA. That's misleading because he has been fantastic lately. 83 strikeouts, a whip of 1.27. That is across 103 innings this season. His last two starts since the All-Star break, 7 innings against Atlanta, 2 runs, 6 hits, 6 strikeouts, no walks in a, of course, loss in extra innings. The Orioles could not get any run support for him that day. And then against Houston, another extra inning outing, 6 1/3, 7 hits, 1 run, 8 strikeouts, 1 walk. He's been that damn good, and he takes the ball today for the Orioles. Orioles baseball is just around the corner. Nick Testoni, WBAL News Radio, 1090 and FM 101.5.
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2: Traffic.
3: The crash is clear. 95 southbound up in Aberdeen, up near Route 22. All lanes are reopened, and you have construction. 95 northbound, just north of Route 24 in Harford County. The right lane is closed. 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WBAL TV 11 weather. Partly sunny skies this afternoon. High around 84. Currently, it is sunny and 81 here on TV Hill. 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
6: Mix of sun and clouds, 79 at 1230. Good afternoon, I'm Caitlin Bancroft. BGE crews are working to restore power following last night's severe weather that caused down trees and power lines. Over 5,000 customers remain without power, mostly in Anne Arundel and Baltimore County. 36,000 restoration jobs have already been complete. Governor Moore has selected who will take over as MTA administrator following the resignation of Holly Arnold yesterday. Former Delegate Tony Bridges will take over the job on September 1st. Baltimore City Police say they have identified the 18-year-old woman who was killed in Southwest Baltimore. Investigators say Brielle Handy was stabbed to death on West Baltimore Street Saturday night. There are currently no suspects in custody. The investigation is ongoing. From the ABC News desk, the U.S. shot down an attempted Iranian attack on American troops in the Middle East yesterday, appearing to end a several-day pause in fighting. U.S. Central Command said all of the Iranian missiles launched were successfully intercepted, underscoring that the U.S. forces remain vigilant and ready. The Senate has moved a bill forward that would increase pressure on Russia as the war in Ukraine continues. This follows some senators meeting with Ukrainian President Zelensky. The legislation would slap penalties on countries that buy Russian oil, gas, and other exports after more than a year of negotiations. And the Senate hearing for Dr. Anthony Fauci has concluded. Fauci invoked the Fifth Amendment, declining to answer questions from senators in the Republican-led committee hearing about his handling of the COVID-19 pandemic. Get a complete wrap-up for the Ravens' first training camp practice featuring player interviews with Nick Testoni during a special Ravens All Access tonight from 7 to 8. I'm Caitlin Bancroft, WBAL News Radio 1090 and FM 101.5.
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2: Traffic.
7: I-95 southbound before Route 22 Aberdeen. Accident cleared, so all of the traffic that was stuck is now moving ahead, and it's starting to slow in several stretches, pushing into the long-term work site before Route 24, even with everything open on the southbound side. Northbound, they are working in the right lane after Route 24. Those delays begin after passing Route 152. Into Annapolis, much better on 50 eastbound now, with two-way traffic running on the westbound span. There are three lanes available eastbound out of Annapolis. Very quickly, it is coming back up to speed. 32 not up to speed westbound, leaving I-97. There's a work zone blocking the right lane before getting over to Route 3. WBAL TV 11 weather. It's going to be partly cloudy this afternoon with high temperatures in the mid-80s. Some clouds overnight tonight, lows near 70. A mix of sun and clouds into the upper 80s tomorrow. I'm Dan Hoffer, WBAL News Radio 1090 and FM 101.5.
0: All right, Nick Testoni wrapping up an Orioles game day for some afternoon baseball in Motown as the Orioles and the Tigers wrap up their three-game series out in Detroit from Comerica Park. Baltimore looking to salvage this series after taking it on the chin last night to the Tigers. See if any Orioles pitcher can throw up a zero today. That was not possible yesterday, but they got a good guy on the mound to do so. Trevor Rogers will get the ball. Of course, on the other side, it's the ever-dangerous left-handed starting pitcher, Tarek Skubal. Orioles need a win in a bad way, and look, this is about as important a time as a year to get some wins against tough pitchers. The Orioles, how it stands right now, from here to the deadline, there's four games, and three of those games are going to face some of the game's best pitchers. Tarek Skubal today, Christopher Sanchez on Saturday, Zach Wheeler Sunday. The odds are not in their favor, but if there's anything the Orioles have done this year, that surprised you at times where you thought they were down and out. So they need a win today badly, and then they need to play well against a Philadelphia Phillies team as the trade deadline approaches. This year, a little bit later, the August 3rd deadline at 6 p.m. The Orioles are off on Monday. They're also off tomorrow. So lots of time to rest their pen. Every game, every pitch is important in this wild card hunt going forward in the American League. And Baltimore just has to control what they can control, and that's try to win games today. And Trevor Rogers, maybe it's his last start as an Oriole. Maybe it's Tarek Skubal's last start as a Tiger. You know, for both these left-handed competitors, that's the last thing that's on their mind right now. But they're looking to get their teams a win today, and we're hoping that the Orioles are on the winning side of it. They've not done great against Skubal in their time, but they're going to need a little bit of luck potentially today and see if they can get Skubal on an off day. Orioles baseball is coming up next on WBAL News Radio 1090 and FM 101.5.
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4: 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Coming up, we get you ready for the first pitch of today's game. 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
12: The setup for this rubber game couldn't be better. A game that's very important for both the Orioles and Tigers, and it's a gorgeous day in Detroit, Michigan. A pivotal game here and a great pitching matchup. Welcome to it, Brett Hollander and Josh Lewin. The best part of the day is the pitching matchup. The Orioles have their hottest pitcher and one of the game's best pitchers over the last few months in Trevor Rogers on the mound. And the Tigers have the reigning two-time Cy Young Award winner, Tarek Skubal, going for them. And in the background today, it could be both pitchers' final start with their respective clubs as the trade deadline looms. You couldn't ask for much more than that. Coming up on the pregame show, we will hear from Orioles skipper Craig Albernez, who has seen a lot of Tarek Skubal from the opposing dugouts when he was coaching in Cleveland. But Josh Lewin has much more on last night's fiasco as we continue on the Orioles Radio Network.
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4: 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Coming up in 10 minutes, we hear from Orioles manager Craig Albernaz. 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
19: Jim Leland, the longtime Tigers manager here in Detroit, used to say you can't chew on yesterday's breakfast. Good advice for all of us, since last night's game was salmonella in that regard. The Orioles trying to quickly move on from a 14-0 loss. Josh Lewin with you. Into last night, the O's had left seven or more runners on base nine straight games, their longest run like that in 12 years. I guess the good news is that streak ended last night. The bad news is, well, it's because they only had five runners reach and none advanced past first base. Meantime, the Tigers did a bunch of stuff like this.
20: The 1-0. Fly ball left field and deep. That is long gone. My goodness. Into the left field seats, a solo homer for Valencia, and it's 3-0 Detroit.
19: Eduardo Valencia started his day in Toledo, ended it with a two-homer, five-RBI game, with the other homer off backup catcher Chadwick Trump. Javier Baez, who had also been at Toledo to start the day as he finished up a rehab assignment, he had a four-hit night. Crazily, the three guys who had not been in the Tigers lineup in the series opener combined to go 10-for-15 last night with 11 runs batted in. Meantime, Dean Kramer's now allowed 14 runs his last two starts. The bullpen had a rare stumble as well, so you add it all up, you get the stunning loss to those Motor City Kitties. And Kramer said afterwards his fastball's just not behaving of late.
21: I mean, that's a part of my identity is the heater's up, and you know, that's something that I'm probably going to have to work on, and showing balls down in the zone and pitching off the bottom, but, you know. The league adjusts, and so you have to make an adjustment.
19: Kramer now four games against the Tigers, 0-4, ERA north of 10. And he's right about that fastball. And his eight starts this year, an opposing OPS of 1,300 on it, meaning every hitter in baseball becomes better than Yordan Alvarez when he throws it. He was part of the most lopsided shutout loss the O's have endured since 2004, when Cleveland beat them by the very same score. And lemon juice in the paper cut, the Tigers became the first team ever to score at least one run in the first eight innings against the Orioles. In fact, this was just the 22nd time in Major League history a team has scored in every inning in which it batted. First one of those since 1935, where that team also ended up with a shutout. Goes without saying, if you've had something bad come upon you that hasn't happened to anybody else in 91 years, that is suboptimal, especially with this comically jammed-up race to grab that last AL wildcard spot. The O's could have jumped the queue a bit last night, but instead they fall another half game off the pace. So for now, it's Baltimore 2.5 games away from where they want to be. The team is pointed towards home, at least. They will play teams cast in two very different molds starting Friday. The Phillies are a playoff team out of the National League. The Angels are dead last in the American League. On the subject of going home, Oriole Park has a new addition out on Utah Street, and it seemed to be a hit last weekend. We'll discuss when we come back. This is Orioles Baseball on the Orioles Radio Network.
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27: It's a rock out to you, clock out. We'll have the first pair of Motley Crue tickets during the 9 o'clock hour. Also, in the world of Airbnb, we want to hear about all the cool places you have stayed. Do you do something illegal that gives you a rush? And we'll have a topic bucket. It's all tomorrow morning. Justin Scott and Spiegel.
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19: Well, last night here in Detroit, it felt like trying to hold back an ocean with a spatula. The Tigers scored two in the first, three in the second, and wave after wave just kept crashing upon the shore. The O's trying to forget about it quickly and grab a series win before heading home. Josh Lewin with you. When they get home, they should have some great crowds there to greet them. It's Orioles Hall of Fame weekend. It is the second weekend that the Corona Flag Court Bar will be in operation out on Utah Street. Orioles Chief Revenue Officer Don Rovac was there to mingle and take notes last Friday. I talked to him about the project.
30: I liked everything. And I mean, just seeing people together, seeing how many people were enjoying each other's company, and it's what these amazing social spaces and what the ballpark is when we're at its best. It definitely was one of those days that I was sad to be working and not having a beverage in hand for sure.
19: Did you get a sense of what people liked the most? Was there one or two things that you'd point to like, man, so glad that this worked out?
30: Yeah, so I think a few things. I think one, it was cool that to see people always enjoy Utah Street, and so for them to be able to gain a beverage and be a part of a setting, another amenity on Utah Street was really, really cool. And then once the game started, you obviously, it's one of the best places where everybody already enjoys to be. And so to give a little bit more structure to it and to have people viewing the television game, the games on television, but also be ready for a home run at any point made it really, really special, just seeing the connectivity between our fans.
0: You've worked in other sports. You've worked in other markets. Is it fair to say that there's such a social aspect of baseball is unlike any other sport?
30: Yeah, I mean, that's what I love about, personally, having worked so long in Major League Soccer and the NFL, coming here, you have so much time throughout the game. You have your pregame. You got 9 innings of baseball. Sometimes you get more than that, as we saw a couple nights ago. And just there's times to take a walk. There's times to enjoy each other's company. And when, it's what makes baseball special, that Saturdays are different than Tuesdays and a third inning is different than the ninth inning. And you can take it at your leisure. It was really cool. I had a lot of folks that were in town this past weekend from Atlanta that had never been to Camden Yards, and just the rave reviews that this ballpark continues to get. And from people, some that had been here many years ago and some that are new, that first timers, it's incredible to get that level of the tip of the cap that this is an amazing place that maybe we all take for granted.
19: Check out the new digs if you haven't already. Hope to see you at Camden Yards Friday, a 7:10 first pitch against the team the Orioles beat to win their most recent World Series, the Philadelphia Phillies. Is it possible that today's Tigers starter might be a Philly soon himself? Well, as Tarek Skubal might be making his last start wearing the old English D, the Phillies, they're a team looking for pitching, but so is Milwaukee, the Dodgers, Atlanta. Tampa Bay, remember, tried to trade for Shohei Ohtani at the All-Star break in 2024. Never did happen. The Cubs don't have an ace currently. They've got the hitting. They need the pitching. Maybe he's Chicago-bound. But as of right now, Tarek Skubal is still very much a Tiger, and that's the problem for the Baltimore Orioles. He's got 999 career strikeouts into today. He could pitch his next 88 innings and strike out no one. And then once he got to 1,000 after that, he'd still be the fastest Tiger ever to get to that 1,000 mark ahead of Max Scherzer. Pretty remarkable. So what's the plan of attack against the guy who's won the last two AL Cy Young Awards? Craig Albernaz joins Brett Hollander next to discuss. This is the Orioles pregame show on the Orioles Radio Network.
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16: It's a beautiful day for baseball in downtown Detroit, and one of the best pitching matchups you'll ever see. Rodgers and Scooble, that's the matchup today in this rubber game. We're with Orioles manager Craig Albernaz. And Albie, you've seen a lot of Tarik Scooble over the years from the opposing dugouts. When a team gets to him at all, what are they doing right?
17: Man, like you said, I've seen him a bunch over the past 2 years, playoff matchups, two playoff matchups. He's one of the best pitchers in the game, if not the best. And, you know, when he's on, he's extremely difficult. You know, there's a couple ways you can go about it, but ultimately, like, you don't beat him. You know, you have to grind out at bats against him. You can't miss any mistakes. And you have to put the pressure on him, whether that be bunting, whether that be stealing the bases, and all the little things. You know, I think everyone can recall when he hiked the ball to first base last year on a bunt. So, you know, there is some ability to put some pressure on him, but also he's so good, so you have to just go up there and stick to your approach and try not to chase. That's the biggest thing, and it's really tough against, you know, Scooble with the way he throws strikes and his stuff.
16: Is the goal almost to get into the opposing bullpen with the game close and take your chances against that group and hope he only goes 6 or 7?
17: Yeah, like, there's two school of thoughts. I think ideally it's you want to get him out of the games as soon as you can, right? And, like, the longer he's pitching, like, there's no one in the bullpen, in any bullpen, that's better than Tarik Scooble, right? And so you have to either do that, get to him early, or you have to live with him going a complete game on 70 pitches, you know? And that's the only way that you can kind of get to him and you even remotely try. So that's kind of like the two opposite ends of the spectrum, but, you know, see how it goes today.
16: No Jackson Holliday in the lineup. He's been very hot. How hard was it to make that decision going with Jeremiah Jackson at second base?
17: Yeah, extremely difficult. And also, it's been a high workload for Jackson. You know, he's been playing a lot, running the bases a lot, which is awesome. You know, and also, you know, Scooble's a really tough matchup. You know, but not saying Jackson can't handle it. You know, but also it gives JJ a chance to play. And you know, JJ has been, you know, especially early in the year, holding down second base, you know, and having, you know, the strong style he did. I'm not sure where we would be without what JJ did early in the year. And, you know, so he gets JJ in there. We're really confident in JJ, you know, but also, you know, Jackson is, you know, he's been outstanding.
16: They may have Scooble, but you have Trevor Rogers, and he's been on some kind of heater, one of the best pitchers in baseball over that stretch. What do you enjoy the most watching Trevor Rogers pitch? Because it's not the Scooble stuff and the pure power.
17: Yeah, like you said at the opening, it's going to be a great pitching matchup. You know, Rog, like we talk about, his fastball, you know, when he's maintaining his velocity to 94 to 95, he's commanding it, and it opens up everything else. You know, it's all about how he starts down the mound, how he's moving down the mound. When he has that right rhythm and that right pace, you know, that's when things really open up for him, you know. So, you know, hopefully here we can, you know, have Rog do his thing, you know, but we're very confident in Rog, just like the Tigers are confident in Scooble, so it should be a great pitching matchup.
16: Craig Albernaz, we appreciate so much. Good luck today.
17: Big series win for you, Brett.
16: It could be.
17: We need it.
16: It could be.
17: Let's go, baby.
16: I think Wags is back on Friday.
17: Wags is out.
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19: Last time the Orioles lost by as many as 14 runs and got shut out, it was 22 years ago. Same 14-0 score as last night. That one was constructed very differently, as opposed to Cleveland scoring in every inning, as the Tigers did last night. Cleveland scored in just three innings, including a 6-7. You're welcome, teenagers of last summer, 6-7. The one last night, though, it was more like death by a thousand paper cuts as opposed to just having a piano fall on you from above. Josh Lewin with you. Speaking of a piano is falling on your head, let's get you to our injury report. Let's do that in 10 seconds after we pause for station ID on the Orioles Radio Network.
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19: 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The two-star catchers Adley Rutschman and Samuel Basayo continuing their progressions from left wrist and right shoulder injuries, respectively. They'll both be reassessed when the O's get home, but it sounds unlikely that either would be ready to rock tomorrow or Friday when the next game is. The starting pitcher we're monitoring these days is Chris Bassitt. He was in action last night, his first rehab start for AAA Norfolk. He allowed a home run to the very first batter he faced, the Red Sox top prospect Franklin Arias, but he settled down from there, allowing no runs beyond that in three innings of work. Speaking of starting pitching, good Lord, do we have that for you today. Trevor Rogers for Baltimore, best ERA in the AL since the middle of June. Tarek Skubal for Detroit, perennial Cy Young candidate every year and the hottest property on the baseball trading block. More on a rather epic pitching matchup when Brett Hollander returns. We'll tackle that after this on the Orioles Radio Network.
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31: It's a postcard day in downtown Detroit. Beautiful blue skies above, a sunshine and some passing puffy clouds, low humidity here, and today's fuel conditions are brought to you by our friends at Pro Lawn Plus, delivering home run lawns all season long. The weather's great, and so is the pitching matchup, about as good as you'll get today in Major League Baseball. It's the 29-year-old left-hander and the two-time reigning Cy Young Award winner in the American League, Tarek Skubal, making his 150th start for the Detroit Tigers, and quite possibly his final start for the Detroit Tigers. Skubal, maybe the biggest name potentially out there at this year's trade deadline, which looms coming up on August the 3rd at 6 p.m. As far as the deadline is concerned, maybe the same thing can be said for the Orioles left-hander today, Trevor Rogers. And these two pitchers, not only are they really good, they're really hot, and maybe none hotter than Trevor Rogers. He is the third best ERA in baseball, 1.44 over his last seven starts. Couldn't ask for much more than this in what is a high-stakes rubber game today at Comerica Park. When we come back, Josh Loam will take you through the starting lineups, and we'll have first pitch for a matinee in Detroit, Michigan on the Orioles Radio Network.
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19: It could be rowdy. It could be bittersweet here in Detroit today. How will the fans react with the knowledge this could well be the last time they'll see their beloved ace lefty in a Tigers uniform? Tarek Skubal still in town for now, but to paraphrase from native Detroiter Alice Cooper, could be Skubal's out for summer. Very soon, Josh Lewin with you. The lineups before more tortured puns that are sure to populate the broadcast. First, for the 52-56 Orioles, who are 2.5 games shy of a playoff spot at the moment. Taylor Ward leads it off in left. Pete Alonso at first base. And Gunnar Henderson at short. He is slumping, no doubt about it. 2 for his last 23. Tyler O'Neill is a cleanup man. He's been getting it better lately, and he's got a home run off Skubal just a couple years ago. Christian Encarnacion Strand has been a revelation. He's at third. Kobe Mayo will DH. You know what he does against left-hand pitching, although this particular lefty is really good. Leody Taveras in center. Jeremiah Jackson instead of Jackson Holliday at second base. Chadwick Trump is the catcher, batting number 9. And for the Tigers at 51-57, Gleyber Torres, who had 5 driven in last night. He's at second base leading off. 21-year-old Kevin McGonigal is a phenomenal player. He's a shortstop hitting second. Hau-Yu Lee is at third. 12-game hitting streak intact for him coming in. Dylan Dingler is the catcher. Wonderful year, but was nowhere to be found amid the carnage of last night. 0 for 5 with 3 strikeouts. Riley Green in left. One of the big bats from yesterday, Eduardo Valencia, promoted to 6th in the order. He's the DH. Spencer Torkelson at first. Matt Bierling in right. And the veteran Javi Baez in center field. We'll take a look and to tell you about our home plate umpire here in just a moment. Brian Walsh is his name, a young umpire who, last time he had the plate, it was the A's and the Twins. It was Brady Basso against Kendry Rojas. He goes from the 7-Eleven to the Taj Mahal here today. He's got the best seat in the house for the symphony. He's the guy that's got home plate for Skubal against Rogers. And we'll be cleaning home plate momentarily as presented by the Maryland Center of Excellence on Problem Gambling. If you or a loved one have a gambling problem, call 1-800-GAMBLER. Obviously, the Tigers were killing it last night, 14 runs on 19 hits. Answering the question, what do Dean Kramer and the lefty Eric Dubose have in common? Over the last two pitchers to start a game in which the Orioles lost a shutout as big and bad as 14-0. Little bit better than Dubose is Skubal. He is ready. He's sitting on the 999 career big league strikeouts. And, Brett, I will buy your lunch for the next 5 months in a row if he fails to roll the odometer to 1,000 here today. But, look, this is not a one-man sport, though, right, partner? The Tigers' record, his last 5 starts, only 2-3.
4: Yeah, I don't think he can be traded now, at least not today. Before the game, first pitch, he's in Tiger right now, and it's inside to Taylor Ward for a ball 1-0. I counted no less, Josh, than 6 cameras watching every move of Tarek Skubal's pregame warm-up pitches, something I don't think I've ever seen for a random matinee, not on national television or a playoff game. That slider's high to Ward, 2-0, but the magnitude is real. So warm-up pitches, something I don't think I've ever seen for a random matinee, not on national television or a playoff game. That slider's high to Ward, 2-0, but the magnitude is real. So we are so happy to be with you on what is a gorgeous afternoon for baseball here in Motown. Start number 150 in his brilliant career for Tarek Skubal. The big lefty fires, and Ward fouls back a fastball at 95.
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4: To the 10th, the Orioles played two extra inning games over the weekend against Atlanta. Both resulted in heartbreaking losses. They're just 9-17 in one-run games, and a journeyman professional pitcher, Jacob Wagaspak, will enter this game with the automatic runner at second base. We are tied at 7, and we're now into the 10th. It has been a wild one already, Josh Lewin.
5: It really has. Thank you, Brett. It's going to be a guy with speed and determination suddenly as that ghost runner. That's Gunnar Henderson at second. And Jacob Wagaspak is the new pitcher. Long and lean right-hander. Beaver swings right away, pops it up. Left side of the infield. The shortstop over McGonagall. Sunglasses glistening, makes the catch. Beaver's known for working the count. Rips it one right away and pops out to open the 10th inning. Christian Encarnacion Strand coming up. Wagaspak from Ben McDonald's country, Prairieville, Louisiana, with a one-time 37th round pick of the Pirates way back in 2012. And yeah, has bounced around. He's found a nice home now in Detroit. A 7-7 game that populated from out of nowhere. Encarnacion Strand takes a strike on the inside. Just to recap, the Orioles with an 8-5 win in the opener, then gave up 21 runs in a row, lost yesterday, and this one's tied today. Seven straight runs for Baltimore this afternoon. Henderson leading from second, now the pitch. Swing a little topper foul down near third. Might have hit the toe of Encarnacion Strand first. He'll hobble out of the box. Even if he's just a flash in the pan, this is our flash. And this is our pan with Encarnacion Strand. Remember how the Diamondbacks hit Amelgo Vargas started the year with that 20-plus game hitting streak? He was hitting .432 at the end of April. Since then, he's been literally one of the worst hitters in baseball. But for four good weeks, he was a comet streaking across the sky. Those are trying to ride that kind of lightning with this guy. The pitch is walloped towards short, diving catch. McGonagall back to second, double play. And just like that, the Tigers can now walk it off in the bottom of the 10th. Encarnacion Strand hit it hard. Gunnar Henderson caught off the bag. And it's the defense dazzling for Detroit to set them up in the bottom of the 10th inning. 7-7, and off we go on the Orioles Radio Network.
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5: Now, the Orioles, not a great base running team, just got doubled up to end the top of the 10th. And now Tyler Wells continues. He'll face Dylan Dingler, runner at second. And the pitch down and outside. That runner, decent speed. That's Colt Keith. There's a Colt in center field for the Orioles now. Colt and Kowser has come in. Defense obviously at a premium now in a 7-7 game bottom 10. They keep on riding with Wells. The big Texan deals. Swinging a chopper near second base. Pursued by Holiday. A little double clutch. A throw to first in time. But the runner moves to third. And all Riley Green needs to do now is hit a sac fly and the Tigers win it.
7: Yeah, might intentionally walk him again.
5: They did it last time and it worked out okay.
7: And they are again.
5: Yeah, they did that to get to Valencia, who had begun his big league career 9-for-17 with 4 home runs. But it's the old Whitey Herzog maxim. You pitch to the guy with the skinnier wallet, is what he used to say. There's a guy that's making a lot of money because he's hit a lot of balls out, got a lot of runs batted in. Go ahead and stare down the rookie if you can. Huge hole on the right side here. They're going to put a Holiday right near the bag at second. Shortstop and third baseman in a bit. We're tied at 7 in the 10th in the pitch. Ground ball left side. Got to come home. To second for one. To first. Can they turn two? They did! They did it! Wells is out of the inning too. I thought for sure you had to come home. You would have had the man at home plate. You got to have supreme confidence you can turn that 6-4-3. The way the Orioles have been throwing the ball around in this game, that's a big maneuver by Gunnar Henderson, but he did turn it. 6-4-3, knowing that that runner is not fast. If somehow Valencia beats that out, that's the ball game. But they got him by a step and a half. And just like that, we snap our fingers and say this one goes to 11. We are tied at 7 in Detroit on the Orioles Radio Network.
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5: It is 7-7 after a 7-pitch 10th inning. That's incredible.
7: You must be tired, Josh.
5: Oh, I'm exhausted. I called 4 pitchers in the top and 3 in the bottom. Here we go. 11th inning still tied.
7: Mayo's had a big day. He's batting, and he takes the ball outside 1-0 from Wagaspak. Orioles did not have a good approach against him on Monday, nor in the 10th today. Encarnacion Strand, the go-ahead run at second base, the automatic runner. 1-0 to Kobe. The pitch. Inside or high strike, he's in a challenge. He's going to challenge. We'll see.
5: Get that extra challenge and extra innings anyway. The Orioles had a couple in their pocket. Ooh, it's barely high. Kobe Mayo.
7: It's his day, maybe. Wow. That is as close as can be.
5: 0.2 inches. And yeah, it's a game where, speaking of games of inches, he just missed a home run twice in this game. Settled for a triple last time.
7: Keith now backed up at third. He was thinking bunt at first. The pitch inside to Mayo. And it's 3-0 to Kobe with Leody Taveras on deck.
5: I'm still trying to get over the fact that Wagaspak faced two batters in the top of the 10th and got out of the inning because the ghost runner got doubled off.
7: The 3-0. Mayo taking all the way, and he takes a strike with a fastball, 3-1. Mayo, if you're into such things, had one ball today that would have been out of 24 ballparks, and then his big two-run triple would have been out of 25 ballparks. It's a very big house here at Comerica. Mayo takes ball four. First and second with nobody out. And Leody Taveras will bat.
5: Just happens to be the best bunter on the team. So
7: Mayo on base for a fourth time. A couple of walks plus a single, a triple, and then a very deep fly ball out. And now the pitching coach for the Tigers, Chris Fetter, will come out to the mound. This is an obvious bunt situation, one would think. But while we have a moment, let's tell you that great double play with the game on the line turned by the Orioles. That was brought to you by Slocum Law. At the Mike Slocum Law Firm, we're tough because tough gets you more money, over $1 billion so far. Injured after an accident, call the Mike Slocum Law Firm. You thinking bunt here, Josh?
5: Yeah, I do. And back to that double play, and I said it in real time. You had the winning run potentially streaking to the plate. You had a play at the plate. You would have tagged him out. But Gunnar Henderson, who was playing halfway in, made the decision in that snap of the fingers. Yeah, we got a slow runner. Let's just turn two and get out of here. And they did it.
7: Worth noting, the lead runner here is not fast in Encarnacion Strand. So they will probably try and get the force at third. Taveras squares around. He pushes a bunt, foul. Third base side, 0-1 to Leody. Also worth noting that the new guy, Yoel Pozo, is the player on deck. And the Orioles bench is empty. There's nowhere to go. So maybe a swing away here, right on left with Leody. They're certainly thinking bunt. Encarnacion Strand, the lead runner. The trail runner's Mayo. Right on left. Taveras squares around. He bunts it. It's going to back to the mound. The pitcher has, he has one play. Fires to first. He gets Taveras. Another sacrifice for Leody. He has turned bunting into an art. Second and third with one out. And Pozo will come to the plate. A chance to be an unlikely hero in his second game as an Oriole.
5: Well, with him in the game yesterday, the O's were outscored 14-0. We were kind of delighting in a weird, macabre way about that. Like, oh yeah, it's all this guy's fault. What a statement he can make right here by just putting the ball in play.
7: Infield all the way in. They're not going to walk him to create a force out. And he goes the other way and hits it, found out of play, 0-1.
5: Mentioned to you, Brett, the scouting report on this guy, very free swinger. I mean, he's going to offer at everything, and he did on a potential ball four and his one other AB today.
7: Your hottest hitter, Jackson Holliday, is on deck. Second and third with one out. The 0-1. Pozo takes it in the dirt. Blocked by Dingler, 1-1. So right now you're trying to hit at the very least a deep fly ball to give the Orioles the lead. Of course, the Tigers will start the bottom of the 11th with the automatic runner. 7-7 our score, top of the 11th. 1-1 to Pozo. The pitch. He gets jammed and fouls it right back towards us. It's 1-2. You can tell Wagaspak knows he does not have to throw him a strike.
5: Yeah, the only one that he took was literally in the dirt. But this guy does have 8 hits with the St. Louis Cardinals this year and 32 ABs. That's a big game-winning hit as a Cardinal against the Cubs.
7: Rico Garcia warming in the Baltimore pen. 1-2 to Pozo, the new catcher. Here's the pitch. In the air to right field. It should be deep enough. McKinstry has it. He makes the catch. Encarnacion Strand coming home, trying to score. Play at the plate. Safe is the call. Safe is the call. The Tigers might want to take a second look. It was a bang-bang play, a headlong slide by Encarnacion Strand, and the Orioles have an 8-7 lead for now.
5: Now, McKinstry's got a pretty good arm, and he unloaded. You mentioned it, Encarnacion Strand is not fleet of foot, but a belly flop slide, they're not even going to challenge it. He got that hand in there in time. The comeback is complete for the moment. They were down 7-0, now they're up 8-7. And here's a sentence we've never said before. Pozo knocks in Encarnacion Strand, and it might be the biggest RBI of the year.
7: In baseball, in the modern game, it takes a village. Pitching change for Detroit. They'll go to the bullpen with a huge run at third base. Baltimore has an 8-7 lead as we continue on the Orioles Radio Network.
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7: 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The lefty Drew Summers into this game to deal with the red-hot Jackson Holiday. Mayo is at third base. For Summers, his 22nd game, he has a 5.27 ERA. Holiday on the first pitch, loops it into left field. That's down for a base hit. 9-7 Baltimore. Jackson has taken over Motown.
5: How about 8 out of 10 in this series? And how about that inside-out swing that has been cash money for him? What a July he's having. And this comeback is absolutely insane. 5 in the 7th, 2 in the 8th, 2 in the 11th.
7: Taylor Warble bat. Left on right now. Alonso on deck. The Orioles have scored twice in the 11th as Ward looks at one outside. It's 1-0. I don't know if Jackson Holiday can sing, but Barry Gordy might want to take a look. And there are fans here heading for the exits at Comerica Park. And what started as a pure celebration for the career of Tarik Skubal, this fastball in there for a strike, 1-1. And what you're seeing from Jackson Holiday is just someone not trying to do too much with every swing. And it has been fun to watch. 1-1 to Taylor Ward. The pitch. Ward looks at one outside for a ball. 2-1.
5: There have been two pivot points in this series. One of them is when a squirrel came on the field. The other is when Tarik Skubal went off the field. Everything changed when Skubal left this game.
7: 2-1. Down the middle for a strike, a slider. And Ward took it right down the middle, 2-2.
5: Easier to joke about that whole squirrel thing and how it looked for a while. The aesthetics of that, the O's being outscored 21-0 after the squirrel went on the field, but now they've got the last 9 runs.
7: Here's the pitch. Ward, a swing and a foul tip held onto by the catcher. He's retired, but the Orioles score twice. They have taken the lead. It's a 9-7 Baltimore lead. They're 3 outs away from their most improbable victory in years. As we continue from Detroit on the Orioles Radio Network.
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7: Well, here we go. Three outs away, and in comes Rico Garcia. The last Orioles comeback by seven or more all the way back on June 30, 2009. Eight O's comeback wins of seven or more since the start of this organization in 1954. This would be a dramatic and improbable victory, and dare I say, a statement on this Wednesday afternoon in Detroit, Michigan. Tyler Wells, what a brilliant performance. With the game on the line, scoreless work in innings 9 and 10. He walks one batter, and Tyler Wells somehow in this game threw just a handful of pitches, 12 to get six outs. Torkelson leading off, automatic runner is Valencia at second. Torkelson drives the first pitch, deep left field, Ward is back, and that's gone. We're starting over. Unreal. Rico Garcia on the first pitch of the bottom of the 11th. It's 9-9 at Comerica Park.
16: Slider, not a changeup. And that had been the problem pitch for Garcia. He opens with what we didn't expect, a slider. But Torkelson was ready for it. That's his 100th career big league home run. Couldn't have come at a better time for Detroit. They hadn't had a hit since the seventh inning.
7: Well, this game has entered brand new territory. One of the weirdest and wildest games you'll ever see. Career home run number 100 for Torkelson, his 20th of the year. And now McKinstry takes a ball, 1-0, and we're beyond the point of this being a potential devastating defeat. Somehow Rico's got to lock in right now. 1-0, and the pitch is outside 2-0. I mean, he has to. Both these bullpens, essentially both of these benches, burned down. So it has to be Rico here. The 2-0 pitch to McKinstry. Swing and a miss, 2-1.
16: Well, the Orioles intentionally walked Green to get the double play ball from Valencia to keep this game alive. All that great work. You mentioned Tyler Wells, 12 pitches to get through two innings, and one pitch from Garcia, it all blows up.
7: The 2-1, ground ball left side, tough play for Henderson. He backhands it at shortstop, long throw, and he gets the speedy McKinstry by a half a step. One out.
16: Boy, Gunner's made three errors in this series, but he's also made three tremendous plays late in this game. You're right, that was a tough play going to the backhand side.
7: The Orioles, I'll mention it again, 9-17 in one-run games. They just lost two devastating close games over the weekend to a very good Braves team in extra innings. And they are trying to avoid that again today. A rubber game between two desperate teams. Ground ball by Baez hit to shortstop. Henderson has time here. He'll gather himself, throw to first base, and that is out number two. So base is empty with two down.
16: I mean, among the crazy things in this game, if indeed there's a 12th inning, Colton Cowser will bat in the inning. He'll be the third different cleanup batter that the Orioles have used in this game.
7: James Altman will come on here.
16: Yeah, and very important, by the way, that Cowser is your center fielder now. You need that defense.
7: Altman's first at bat of the game, a light hitter. Half a swing by Altman, and it's 0-1. The baseball god said, Josh, you didn't call enough pitches in that 10th inning. They said that just wasn't enough.
16: Hey, I mean, that's still crazy. A 7-pitch inning, top half and bottom half combined to get us to the crazy 11th.
7: 0-1, Altman, half a swing, but they're calling a strike. And Altman's going to challenge, but they appeal to third. No challenge necessary. That's a strike on the swing, says Chad Whitson, the third base umpire. So it's 0-2 to Altman. And it's these early pitches for Rico before he settles in. He gets ambushed.
18: The Tigers did not use their challenge as it was a check swing strike.
19: Brian Walsh explained it just like you did. He's actually called a pretty good game, I think, today. Nothing that controversial.
7: 0-2. Here's the pitch. Down and in, almost hit Altman. He didn't react to it at all. They're telling him to take first base. He didn't react. And Craig Albernez puts his hand up and says, wait a moment. He didn't flinch if it hit him.
19: Well, just as we're saying, no controversy with this home plate umpire. Yeah, he surprises Alvin by saying, go ahead, take your base.
7: Well, there's your winning run at first base.
19: And the guy up right now scares you. Kevin McGonigal is past due in this game. He has not had a hit. He has not had a walk. He was on base five times yesterday. And Craig Albernez, what's he going to do as he comes to the mound?
7: I think they're going to go to Wolfram.
19: Yeah, turn that lefty towards the mound here. Get him out of the bullpen. The Michigander, guy that used to come to Tigers games here all the time, will be a difference maker one way or another.
7: He got the win here on Monday. Wolfram coming on. Winning run at first base. Two outs, bottom of the 11th. 9-9 game. Here in Detroit on the Orioles Radio Network.
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7: 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Yesterday, a blowout. 14-0 Tigers, a blow in every way. Today, an absolute nail-biter. 2-2 our score, bottom of the 11th. Altman, a fast runner first. The lefty from Michigan, Wolfram, on here in Detroit to face McGonigal, who takes a slider down, and it's 1-0. Rico Garcia gave up a two-run homer to Torkelson to begin this bottom of the 11th to tie the game up, and it was a shot. Two teams totally desperate. Toss over to first, and back easily is Altman. Perhaps a running situation.
19: We talked about Garcia, Brett. That's three times in 6 days. He's been greeted with that home run from an initial batter.
7: The Orioles, if he can get to the 12th, would have Alonso leading off with an automatic runner. The 1-0. McGonigal pops this up. Shallow center. Cows are calling for it. He's camping under it, and he makes the catch. And the Orioles survive the 11th, but not before the Tigers tie the game. One swing from Spencer Torkelson makes it 9-9. We will, here in the Motor City, keep motoring on to the 12th on the Orioles Radio Network.
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7: Lots of free baseball and an epic baseball game here in Detroit, Michigan. This important rubber game between two desperate teams, Orioles and Tigers. Can the plucky Orioles figure it out again? Automatic runner Taylor Ward, the slugger Pete Alonso batting, and in for the play-by-play, here's Josh Lewin.
19: All right, thank you, Brett. And yeah, the polar bear is due to get something done. His last four ABs, he has not hit the ball past the infield. He has fouled out with runners on his last two trips to the plate. Taylor Ward, halfway decent speed, will take that lead from second. We are incredibly at 9-9 in inning 12 on a getaway Wednesday afternoon. Alonso leads the team in home runs, 22 of them. Sox one foul out of play to the right into a thinning crowd here. It started out up close to 35,000 people to see Tarek Skubal. Still not sure if it's his final start as a Tiger. He represented well until he wobbled in the 7th.

0: in Scooble. Now it's 9-9. Room in left center for Pete Alonso. Swings, doesn't get it. Down he goes. What a tough day at the office for Pete Alonso. None of his last five ABs has he gotten the ball into the outfield. I'll see if Gunnar Henderson can step forward. What an interesting day for Gunnar. It didn't start out great at the plate. 0 for his first two, rendered him 2 for 25. Now he's starting to cook. And defensively, too. The pitch lefty to lefty rushes him back inside. It's 1-0. Yes, Gunnar has made another misplay in the field today, but he's also made a couple of really terrific plays in the field. One very smart decision to start a double play. Next pitch taken right down the pipe for a strike. Spencer Torkelson tied it as he ambushed Rico Garcia in the bottom of the 11th. So we are 9-9 in the top of the 12th. Hands together, here comes Summers. Swing and a miss at a high fastball. It's 1-2. If the Orioles win, they gain separation. They'll be two games up on Detroit. And hang in there in that bumper-to-bumper traffic we've been describing. Everybody chasing that final wild card spot. What a win it would be if they can grab it. They've been down by 7. Here's the pitch. Swing, high fly ball, left center field. A little bit of a late jump here. This ball carries to the wall, and it's caught on the track. Tagging going second to third is Ward. He'll slide in ahead of a two-bounce throw. Riley Green was kind of feeling through that wall. Gunnar Henderson, when he started to come around right out of the All-Star break, it was because he was going the other way. Remember, he had the three opposite field doubles in one game at Fenway. So at least that one moves the runner along to third. Two out. And Colton Cowser, who hasn't had an RBI in his last 24 ball games. Now there's a runner at third and a 9-9 tie in the top of the 12th. It is lefty versus lefty. And the pitch is taken under the hands for a strike, nothing in one. He's hitting just 138 against lefties, which is why he did not start this game today against Scooble. Overall, just a 205 average, but he's got some huge late-inning hits. Those were back in May. Next one coming, taking in there for a strike, and he's going to challenge. It's either 1-1 or 0-2.
1: Yeah, why not?
0: Everybody looking, we're waiting. It is a strike. I mean, really a strike. It was a couple inches inside the strike zone.
1: It almost makes you think he doesn't see the ball well. Well, you missed that. But we talk about Pozo being an unlikely hero. Cowser, equally, I think.
0: Going to be a two-strike hitter here to cash in Ward from third. The pitch taken high. This is the brightest we have seen weather-wise today. The clouds have kind of drifted off. And we're getting later in the day, obviously, in a 9-9 situation here in the top of the 12th. Runner at third, two out. Hands together for Summers. He rocks and fires. It's high. And if Colton Cowser can push this forward, Christian Encarnacion Strand, and you love his right-handed bat against the lefty. Well, there is action in the Tiger pen right now. Summers, the San Diegan, to the belt. Now the pitch. Swerves inside. Cowser has taken it from 0-2, or check that, from 1-1, actually, to 3-2. What will Summers come with here? Got a four-pitch arsenal. Cowser brandishing the bat, waggles it a bit. The pitch, looped past the mound. It's going to dribble in the center, a base hit. His first RBI in 24 games. It's 10-9. A two-strike hit off a lefty. How about that? And now A.J. Hinch will trudge to the mound. I'm sure he can't believe that just happened. Colton Cowser happened. It is 10-9 Baltimore in the 12th.
1: And it was 0-2. Pushed it to 3-2, and then a jam shot base hit for Colton Cowser, muscling it past the defense.
0: That pitch was up, and he stayed on top of it. Ward triumphantly trotting home. The Orioles have retaken the lead. We'll come back and tell you about the new Tiger pitcher after this on the Orioles Radio Network.
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7: 10 runs on 9 hits for Baltimore, 9 runs on 10 hits for Detroit. Colton Cowser just slugged his way into maybe hero status. He got a sinker that stayed up. And now Brennan Hanafy is into the game. He will face Tristan Encarnacion Strand. And the first pitch on the way, it's low, 1-0. So much to unpack as Cowser has had such a tough summer. And against a guy named Summers, he's able to dribble one in a center and give the O's the lead again. The pitch ground towards second base, scooped up easily by Baez. And he'll throw low to first to retire Encarnacion Strand. It is 10-9 Orioles. To the bottom of inning 12. Can they hang on and win it? Remember, they were down 7-0. Back after this on the Orioles Radio Network.
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7: The ghost runner will be Kevin McGonigal, a guy with speed. And Detroit is going to have to make a little maneuver here. They're going to get Ben Malgeri to the plate to start things up as the O's now lead it 10-9 in the 12th. They had trailed the game by 7. And at that point that they trailed by 7, Tarek Skubal, back-to-back Cy Youngs, remember him? He was on the mound when it was 7-0. Now 10-9 Baltimore. And Grant Wolfram, the Michigan native, will face Malgeri, native New Englander. And the pitch, a check swing foul, it's nothing in one. Colton Cowser had not had an RBI since Father's Day. That's June 21st, first day of summer. Here we are almost in August. What a time he picked to get up off the mat. A two-out single with two strikes on him has made it 10-9. Pitch to Malgeri. Half swing, corkscrewed foul, and the crowd, it's nothing in two. It has been 17 years since the Orioles have won a game that they trailed by 7 at any point. And they trailed this one 7-0 in the 7th with Skubal on the bump. Pitch coming. It's high from Wolfram, who's got a chance to be a winning pitcher in his home state twice in less than 72 hours.
5: Yeah, it's kind of wild. Grant has a lot of friends and family coming to these games.
7: Everything about this series has been wild. The squirrel's like 11th on the list now. The pitch, breaking ball low. It's 2-2. Yesterday, 14-0 Detroit, and they got up 7-0 today. So, yeah, 21 straight runs at some point. And now the Orioles have scored 10 of the last 12. They have been having to bounce back all day. Malgeri holds a hands low, right-hand batter. The pitch, way up and outside, and it is 3-2 with Dylan Dingler on deck.
5: Yeah, this is a guy you got to get off the bench. The Orioles trying to win a game, not only down 7-0 at one point, but they've allowed 4 unearned runs today, which is just devastating in a game like this.
7: Yeah, all the bad defense was early. Now we are super late in this one. Here's the pitch. Way upstairs. Ball 4. Lost him to make it 2-1. And here comes Dingler. Now, Dingler has struck out a bunch in this series, but he's also got the potential to end this game with one swing. He's got 22 home runs. He's got 22 doubles. He's got more runs batted in than even Pete Alonso, who, by the way, has had a rough day at the plate. 2-1, nobody out. 10-9, the pitch. Drifting to the outside corner, called a strike. Kind of ballooned in a curveball right there.
5: That was a ball, I think. I'm surprised the Tigers aren't challenging that. They have one left.
7: Dingler's a great challenger, by the way. One of the best there is. Outfield straight up. Maybe a step back. Here's the pitch. Swinging. It's lofted foul out of play to the right. 0-2. You want Wolfram in this game because Riley Green is on deck. You want that lefty-lefty thing. And if you got a double play ball in you, man, that would be phenomenal. The Orioles turned a huge double play to escape in the 10th. Right now leading 10-9 in the 12th. Wolfram in with the pitch. Dingler swings and misses. It's dropped by Posel that'll tag the backside of the batter. And a rough series for Dingler continues. A huge first out. Now Riley Green, got to be careful with this guy because he's an ambush man. He's hitting 460 when he puts the first pitch in play. He likes going after the first ones. Last year, 111 runs batted in. 10-9, Baltimore. Wolfram deals, breaking ball, just off the plate outside. Green 0-3, has been intentionally walked twice in this game. Valencia looms on deck. The kick, the pitch. Breaking ball snaps to the outside corner, called a strike, but a challenge coming.
13: Had a challenge in the strike off.
7: Now the Tigers with one ABS challenge on the board, using it here. It is a ball.
13: This is a ball. Detroit has one challenge.
7: Off the plate, down and outside. Wow, instead of 1-1, 2-0, that's a difference. Hoping that Couser's the hero. He had the two-out hit in the top of the inning. He's in center right now. The pitch steered in for a strike, nibbled off that outside edge.
5: Yeah, I think this is it for Wolfram, with Kittredge warming up in the Baltimore pen. But he's here to get the lefty Green.
7: It'd be kind of hilarious if it fell to Valencia, who's had chances all day. Wolfram in with the next one. Swing, it's carved foul out of play. Third base seats, 2-2. By the way, Couser, left on left, a 138 hitter we had mentioned for the year. Hadn't had the RBI in 24 games. That's the guy that's got the Orioles' 10-9 lead. McGonigal, the tying man at second. The kick, the pitch. Swinging a chopper, slowly hit towards second. The play is to first base. Holiday wings it over there in time. And now what do you do? You got Valencia coming to the plate, the guy that had two homers yesterday, but has had a miserable time of it today. It's second and third, two out, 10-9. Craig Albernaz on his way out there. And with first base open, you could certainly say, yeah, go ahead and walk Valencia, but then that would be getting to Torkelson, who homered in the 11th. They're going to talk about everything, but do it after Wolfram is out of the game. The call will go to Kittredge. Everything on the line. We're in the bottom of the 12th. It's 10-9 O's. Back in a moment on the Orioles Radio Network.
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7: 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There'll be something to celebrate back home if Andrew Kittredge can close the show. Veteran right-hander against the young Valencia, who's up there with runners at second and third, 10-9 Orioles in the 12th. Needing one out, the pitch to the inside corner, called a strike, but a challenge coming from young Mr. Valencia. He's a catcher and assumably knows the strike zone. This is a strike.
18: Toss confirmed.
7: At the very bottom of the zone, if it was a map of the U.S., it's in Florida. You'll take it. It is nothing in one. Tying man at third is McGonigal.
5: Kid has been on some kind of roll.
7: 0 for 5 today, though. Has reached on an error. The pitch from Kittredge. Check swing. Slider on appeal. No swing. It is 1-1. The inning began with Ben Malgeri hitting for Colt Keith. McGonigal was on second base. Malgeri walked. Dingler struck out. Green grounded out. And now here is Kittredge trying to save it. A crazy 10-9 game. Here it comes. In the dirt, great stop by Pozo. A kick save. He kicks it out in front of him. Scrambles to get it. It is now 2-1.
5: Kittredge has gone 14 straight appearances. This is a career high without allowing an earned run. That's the third longest active streak in Major League Baseball right now.
7: That long black beard. He's looking in. He fires. Swing, ground ball towards short. Gunner Henderson has it. He'll plant, he'll throw. He got him. How about that? How about the Baltimore Orioles? Ball game, 10-9. They did it. They were down 7-0. Scoble was on the mound. And the Orioles, in a very improbable fashion, they find a way to take it 10-9. That old English D on the chest of those Tiger uniforms stand for delirium in that Baltimore dugout. That is some kind of win. It's the first comeback win they've had from down 7 in 17 years. It all started with a 5-run 7th inning, just to give you a glimmer of hope. And the O's led it 9-7. They let it slip away. We were tied again. 10-9 Baltimore. They do take 2 out of 3.
5: And Josh, with this group, it is not always pretty. We've established that. But this team does fight. And they fought hard today to steal one and come back from the dead here in Detroit.
7: We thought the squirrel was the turning point. Detroit ran off 21 straight runs after the squirrel ran across the field on Monday. But now, here are the Orioles. It's a bird. It's not a squirrel that we're talking about now. Baltimore takes it. All kinds of issues along the way, but they got her done. And we got a lot to unpack when we come back. But from off the mat, tell you what, this is a memorable afternoon in so many ways. The cadaver jumped up, started dancing here in Detroit. Just a phenomenal day. 10-9 is that happy final. We're back in a moment on the Orioles Radio Network.
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7: From doom to delirium in Detroit. Somehow the Orioles found a way. They did not hit a home run, but they scored 10 runs. And by the way, when they do hit a home run, and the Orioles have 127 of them this year, the home run count brought to you by Ground Loop Geothermal. This season, not all the magic is on the field, but under. Let the ground you walk on heat and cool your home. I'd suggest there is some magic, Orioles magic, in the air here in Detroit. And Brett Hollander, if you'll indulge, because you know my background, Mets announcer for a while, the legendary Hall of Famer Bob Murphy, in a 10-9 ball game back in 1990, had a famous quip that he got a little bit of heat for. It was just an improbable game, and he just blurted out, "They win the damn thing by a score of 10-9," and he got some heat because he said the D word. But here in Detroit, I just said it, and I don't really care. Well, I'm under contract, so they really can't get rid of me, but I'm saying it is kind of a hat tip to Bob Murphy that, yeah, this was a crazy game. This was a 10-9 score. And at one point at 7-0 in favor of the Tigers, this just seemed impossible to pull off. Tarek Skubal was on the mound, yet he gets a no decision. The Orioles rallied and got a no decision for Trevor Rogers. Incredibly, Grant Wolfram wins the game as the sixth of seven Orioles pitchers. I say that's incredible because he's won twice now in his home state in not even 72 hours. That's really tough to do as a lefty ahead of the bullpen. But the Orioles, with that 5-run seventh, the 2-run eighth, looked like they would win it with a 2-run inning in the 11th. But then the Tigers tied it with one swing. The Orioles had to go get that run back, and they did thanks to Colton Cowser, a 2-strike, 2-out knock in the top of the 12th. The O's hang on and take it by the final of 10-9. 10 runs, 9 hits, 3 errors for Baltimore, 9-10-1 for Detroit. The Tigers, and we still don't know if they're going to trade Skubal, but they're now 51-58. The Orioles are 53-56. They've got a shot to be at 500 when the trade deadline comes. This was a phenomenal ball game, enjoyed by about 35,000 for a while anyway in Detroit. Don't think they're digging it that much right now. Just a remarkable effort by the Orioles. And Gunnar Henderson, by the way, one last thought before we go to break. Not an easy play he made at the end of the game. It started out as a harmless-looking ground ball, but he was screened by the runner in front of him. That ball somehow danced around the runner, got to Gunner, and he made that scissor step and a throw to first base in time for the out to secure it. Baltimore 10, Detroit 9 in 12. The Orioles' biggest comeback in 17 years. Orioles Clubhouse is next on the Orioles Radio Network.
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5: An afternoon to remember here at Comerica Park for the Orioles. It was supposed to be an afternoon to remember for the Detroit Tigers, with Tarek Skubal possibly making his final start. He was Tarek Skubal today. He struck out his 1,000th career batter and then left to a thunderous ovation in front of a huge Wednesday afternoon crowd here. It was a likely goodbye and thank you until it wasn't, Josh Lewin, and it was stopped right in its tracks after Skubal left the game. The Orioles played in the first part of this game, first two-thirds of this game, in an ugly, ugly baseball fashion. But then on a dime, everything switched.
7: Yeah, just a tectonic shift in momentum. Tarek Skubal, you're right, got the worst goodbye party since Toby Flenderson on The Office in 2009. Speaking of 2009, that's the last time the Orioles were down seven runs and won a ball game. That one began with a five-run seventh inning. It was a Nick Markakis double that ended up winning it. We didn't have that, but we did have a Colton Cowser walk-off. We'll get to that in a moment. Best 10-9 game for a Baltimore team since the Ravens beat the Broncos on the Tyler Huntley run with 28 seconds left. I just had to look that up to make sure I remembered that right. Justin Tucker's extra point made it 10-9. There were so many twists and turns after the Orioles got close. They got to within 7-5. They eventually tied it. They eventually took a lead in the 11th inning. After a 10th inning where there were only seven pitches total, there were double plays in each half inning. And in the 11th inning, a couple of cash grabs for the Orioles paid off, right? It was Pozo with a sac fly that scored Encarnacion Strand. That was the big go-ahead piece, and then a huge insurance run. Lefty on lefty, Jackson Holliday coming through with his eighth hit of the series. That insurance run was large because in the bottom of that 11th inning, first pitch thrown by Garcia was hammered for a two-run home run. Off we went to the 12th, tied at 9, and that's when Colton Cowser played hero, took an 0-2 count to a 3-2 count, got his first RBI since the first day of summer. And when the O's hung on in the bottom of the 12th, that was that. 3:33 the time of the game, and Wolfram wins for a second time in his home state this week. Summers the loss, he's 0-2. Kittredge came on, got that fourth save of the year in a game that almost defies description, but we'll try to do it justice with highlights in a bit. 10-9-12, Baltimore, a necessary win, finding a way to get it done.
0: Usually, I like to use the word plucky, and you hear it a lot around the backstretch of Pimlico Racecourse, but this Orioles ball club, with a spirited comeback today, they were not going to go down without a fight. They basically came back from the dead on this Wednesday afternoon, and given the stakes and nature of where we are in this season, a much-needed win at its core, but it will be remembered for its improbable nature with the Orioles coming back from 7-0. Every moment of this thing was just wild and crazy. On the heels of being blown out last night, 14-0 at one point, the Tigers had scored 21 unanswered runs, and the Orioles had not scored against Schuylkill in 30 innings. Just amazing. When we come back, we do have the highlights from this one after an amazing 10-9 Baltimore win in 12 on the Orioles Radio Network.
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0: It's a thrilling reminder why this game is so different from all the others. There is no clock. There's no four corners. There's no taking a knee. There's no running into the line of scrimmage. It takes 27 outs and a lot more than that on this day. 14 pitchers used. You had 19 runs, 19 hits, 4 errors, 16 left on in what was a wild and zany Wednesday afternoon in Detroit, Michigan, where the local kid, Grant Wolfram, won his second game in 3 days out of the Orioles bullpen. He has only 4 wins all year. The highlights are brought to you by PNC. Patience is a winning strategy in baseball and banking. PNC Bank, brilliantly boring since 1865. You know how this one began. It started with a 7-0 Detroit lead. The Orioles would hit the comeback trail not until the seventh inning. Tarik Skubal still on for the Tigers, trying to gut through the seventh to a roaring, thunderous applause here at Comerica Park. The inning began with a Gunnar Henderson opposite field base hit. Then there would be a couple of batters retired, so things are looking bleak at this point. But Mayo had a huge day with Coke's a walk. Then Leody Taveras would get a base hit, and the Orioles are finally on the board. You would have a hard-earned walk earned by Jeremiah Jackson in an extended at-bat, and then a pinch hitter, Jackson Holliday, would come to the plate.
7: Next one in the Holliday swing. Ground ball towards right center, squeaking through, a base hit. That'll plate two. Holliday off the bench, does it again. The O's have chopped it down to 7-3.
0: So 7-3, still a long way to go, but eventually the next batter would be Taylor Ward.
7: 2-1, little squibber down the first baseline, over the bag, that's fair. And two runs come home. A cue shot off the end of the bat. It went right over first base. Torkelson diving, couldn't knock it down. 5 2-out runs in the top of the seventh. And here come the Baltimore Orioles.
0: Yeah, they sent 9 to the plate. They scored 5 times, and they were very much alive in that game. And everything flipped on the other side, too, with pitching and defense. We go to the top of the eighth. Baltimore down by 2. Henderson started the rally in the seventh with a single. He started the rally in the eighth with a walk. And then on a strange play, a ground ball slowly hit to the right side by Dylan Beavers. The second baseman, Gleyber Torres, instead of getting the shore out at first with a two-run lead, he tried to get the lead runner, a huge mistake. Everyone was safe. First and second, nobody out. Encarnacion Strand hit a roller to the right side. That did advance the runners. And then I mentioned Kobe Mayo was having a big day. The 0-2. Kobe hits his high and deep to center field. Baez on a dead run to center. He's way back there, and that ball's off the wall. That's going to tie the game. Mayo around second base. He has tripled, and this game is all tied up. Somehow, some way, the Orioles back from the dead. It was something, a huge day for Kobe Mayo. So it's 7-7. Eventually, we would play on until the 10th. Great work by the Orioles bullpen in this one. And the Orioles did nothing in the top of the 10th. They went very quickly. So still a tie game, bottom of the 10th inning. And the Orioles were trying to push it to the 11th inning, and they needed some big defensive help.
7: Shortstop and third baseman in a bit. We're tied at 7 in the 10th in the pitch. Ground ball left side, got to come home. To second for one. To first, can they turn two? They did! They did it! Wells is out of the inning, too!
0: So, to the 11th. Encarnacion Strand, the automatic runner at second base. Kobe Mayo would walk on base again. Leody Taveras did what he always does. He pushed the sacrifice back to the mound. So second and third, one down. And Yoel Pozo, a brand new player for the Orioles, a catcher off the scrap heap, he would get a run on a sacrifice fly to right field. So the Orioles grabbed the lead, but they would certainly need one more. And again, they turned to Jackson Holliday. Holliday on the first pitch, loops it into left field. That's down for a base hit. 9-7 Baltimore. Jackson has taken over Motown. So the Orioles had that kind of comfortable 2-1 lead, and we would go to the bottom of the 11th. Automatic runner at second base, tying run at the plate. Rico Garcia out of the Orioles bullpen against Spencer Torkelson. Torkelson leading off. Automatic runner is Valencia at second. Torkelson drives the first pitch. Deep left field. Ward is back, and that's gone. We're starting over. Unreal. Rico Garcia on the first pitch of the bottom of the 11th. It's 9-9 at Comerica Park. Oh, it sure was. Rico did settle down, and the Orioles got out of that 11th, but obviously major disappointment for Rico, who's had basically 3 of those in 5 days out of the Orioles bullpen. So in the 12th, automatic runner Taylor Ward. Alonso had a tough day. He would strike out. And then Gunnar Henderson hit one very deep to left field. He had some good swings today. Ward would tag up and get to third base, but there are 2 outs in a tie ball game in the top of the 12th. Then it was Colton Cowser on in this game. Colton did not start. He was the last player off the Orioles bench. It's left on left. He's in a terrible funk, but he has a chance to be a hero.
7: Cowser brandishing the bat, waggles it a bit. The pitch, looped past the mound. It's going to dribble in the center, a base hit. His first RBI in 24 games. It's 10-9. A 2-strike hit off a lefty. How about that?
0: So 10-9, but the way this thing has gone, long way to go. The Orioles 3 outs away from a win in the bottom of the 12th. Automatic runner starting at second base. That's your tying run with the speed of Kevin McGonigal. Grant Wolfram on. He would walk the first batter he faced. Then he would strike out Dylan Dingler, who had a rough series. and you get Riley Green at a slow roller to the right side. Second and third, two down. So tying run at third, winning run in the 12th on its second, and the Orioles will go to their bullpen. They will call on the veteran right-hander, Andrew Kittredge.
7: He's looking in. He fires. Swing, ground ball towards short. Gunnar Henderson has it. He'll plant, he'll throw. He got him! How about that? How about the Baltimore Orioles? Ball game, 10-9. They did it. They were down 7-0. Skubal was on the mound. And the Orioles, in a very improbable fashion.
0: Yeah, we'll remember this one for a long, long time. Let's pause 10 seconds for station ID on the Orioles Radio Network.
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0: Brett Allner and Josh Lewin, and when we come back, we hear from the winning manager in this one, Craig Albernez. That's next on the Orioles Radio Network.
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7: Of all the games that the Orioles have played, and they've played 109 of them in 2026, this was the one that maybe we will circle and go back to. 10-9, the rally is complete. Everybody is spent. But Craig Albernez still has to talk to the media. Let's go eavesdrop while we can.
19: I'll be starting with the fact you guys were down 7-0. Skubal was cruising there. Just what's it say about this team that you guys even got back into this and made this a competitive game today?
27: Yeah, it says a lot. I mean, we've been talking about a lot all year. Those boys in that clubhouse are a resilient bunch. They take punches and keep on going. wish we didn't have to. I mean, a lot of that was self-inflicted, you know, those seven runs. But Raj was borderline outstanding for us today. I mean, he had to make a lot more pitches than he should have and had to pitch with some traffic that shouldn't have been out there. But our guys battled. They battled. You know, bullpen came in, did a great job. But, yeah, it was a pretty chaotic game.
1: What are the emotions in that room right now?
27: Emotions are high. You know, it's one of those games where when you're down seven, and the boys kept fighting, never wavered. Everyone contributed. You know, it was a fun game. Glad that we won. You know, obviously, but the vibes are high right now. I'm proud of those guys.
1: How would you summarize this series? This was a crazy one, but it feels like every single game this series was high emotion and kind of back and forth. Or obviously not yesterday, but just crazy things happen in every single game.
27: Yeah, you can say that for the past two series. Like, even the Atlanta series coming in here, you know, it was like that. And, yeah, back and forth, like yesterday's game, it is what it is. And our guys, you know, Scrubel, he had some good swings on Scrubel, some great at-bats, nothing to show for it. But the boys kept plugging along. And, you know, sometimes this game you have to ride that roller coaster a little bit. Our guys did a great job of kind of keeping their emotions in check and just try to have great at-bats and ultimately end up winning the game.
7: And that last very important at-bat from not a squirrel, but a Couser. Colton Couser was the winning man in this one. They should make a movie out of it. I'm out. All right, that's it. Now that's plenty of dad jokes for one day. Plenty of baseball for one day. Baltimore 10, Detroit Tigers 9 in 12 innings. And the O's will come home 53-56. Welcoming the Phillies on Hall of Fame weekend starting on Friday night. Brett Hollander is back for a final word after this. No more dad jokes, we promise. This is Orioles Baseball on the Orioles Radio Network.
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0: You just never know what you'll see at the ballpark. And today, epitomize that. A 10-9 Orioles comeback win in 12. They were down 7-0 with Tarek Skubal on the mound, and they won the darn game. And it all sets up an important weekend at Camden Yards, Friday, Hall of Fame weekend. The Phillies are in town. Maybe not a rematch of the 83 World Series, but two teams fighting for a lot, and the Phillies are struggling. They have lost 7 of 8, and the Orioles, hopefully, at long last, can capture momentum. All with that trade deadline looming, it should be a great weekend. And again, we're celebrating the Orioles Hall of Fame all weekend long. The big event Saturday, be in your seat early, 6:25 for that ceremony, as Chris Davis, And the late scout Jim Russo and Storm Davis all get honored on Saturday, but it should be a whole lot of fun with old friends coming back in town. First of three Friday, 7:05 first pitch. We are on the air at 6:30. Here in Detroit, our ballpark producer has been the great Al Rosenberg, and our studio producer, the great Big Al, Alec Hildebeidel. For my partner, Josh Lewin, I'm Brett Hollander. Once again, our final score, the Orioles take this series over the Tigers with a 10-9 win in 12 today over Detroit. Thanks for being with us, and we'll talk Friday night from Oriole Park at Camden Yards right here on the Orioles Radio Network.
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9: Traffic and weather.
15: Alrighty, I'll tell you what, in Anne Arundel County, we have some pretty significant traffic, and I don't really have a cause for this yet. Probably a crash. I'll let you know as soon as I find out. But it is Maryland 100 eastbound from Telegraph Road over to Crane Highway. We're also seeing some westbound delays approaching Crane Highway, too, so perhaps there is a crash there. And then we have, in Howard County, we have westbound 32, very, very heavy and slow from Columbia Pike almost to 108. As far as the Beltway, no major delays, but we are already seeing congestion on 95, 895, and 295 northbound for those of you heading to the tunnels. WBAL-TV 11 weather. It looks like partly cloudy skies tonight. A slight chance of a shower throughout the evening and a low of 68 tomorrow. Partly sunny for Thursday and a high near 85 degrees. 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
5: It said more with Angelette Aviles, but we're just getting started. What a win there with the Orioles. And if you've been following, we've been giving away tickets to the Australian Pink Floyd show, and we're going to give some tickets in the next half hour or so, so stay tuned. But the story of the day that I do want to talk about, oh boy, it's all about Dr. Anthony Fauci, because he was there on the Hill today, and they were there to examine Fauci's role during the COVID pandemic, including questions about the virus's origins, his recently released diaries, and decisions made by public health officials. And I'm thinking here, 6 years later, shouldn't America finally know exactly what happened? Not to punish people, not to relive COVID, but because if we don't understand how the last pandemic began, how do we prevent the next one? And today he appeared before Senator Rand Paul's Homeland Security Committee. And instead of answers, America heard the same sentence over and over and over again. To be exact, 111 times. Here's some audio from today.
7: Did you literally lie to your own diary?
12: On the advice of counsel, I respectfully declined to answer based upon my rights under the Fifth Amendment to the Constitution.
16: What day of the week is it today?
12: On the advice of counsel, I respectfully declined to answer based upon my rights under the Fifth Amendment to the Constitution.
16: What color tie are you wearing?
12: On the advice of counsel, I respectfully declined to answer based upon my rights under the Fifth Amendment to the Constitution.
5: Sure, the questions got a little silly, but they were just trying to make a point. It's like everything he said was on the advice of counsel. I respectfully declined to answer based upon my rights under the Fifth Amendment. And that's what's making the headlines. But I think there is a much bigger conversation underneath it. Let's remember why we are here. COVID wasn't just another news story. Millions died worldwide. Schools were closed. Businesses shut down. Families couldn't visit loved ones. Or they couldn't even visit loved ones who were on their deathbed. People lost jobs. Children lost years of education. Government spent trillions of dollars. Whether you supported every lockdown or opposed every lockdown, we should all agree on one thing. If there's anything we can learn from that experience, we should. Because the next pandemic isn't a matter of if, it's a matter of when. And that's why Senator Rand Paul says these newly released diary entries, they matter. He argues they show what Fauci was thinking privately compared to what Americans were hearing publicly. The diary also reflects Fauci's thoughts on issues like biosafety, government decision-making, and later debates that would become central during COVID. And the committee argues those writings deserve some fresh scrutiny. Here's a little bit from Rand Paul.
17: Many people believe this came from the lab. Do you think that the risks really are worth the benefits for gain-of-function research?
12: On the advice of counsel, I respectfully decline to answer based upon my rights under the Fifth Amendment to the Constitution.
5: Well, there you go. You didn't get much of an answer. Here's another question from Rand Paul.
17: Have you refused this pardon, or do you have any reason to believe this full and unconditional pardon, this grant of immunity, would somehow require you to plead the Fifth Amendment?

0: the only reasonable possibility. And he said a laboratory accident cannot be ruled out. He wrote in his diary. Let me read the quote here. Now we know the market was not the source. It was the amplifier. But here's where I think the conversation should go. Scientists around the world, they study dangerous viruses all the time. That's not controversial whatsoever. The question is, were they studying them to better prepare for future outbreaks, or did something go wrong? Those are two completely different questions. If an accident happened, knowing how it happened could improve safety standards worldwide. That shouldn't be a partisan goal. That should be a scientific one. And let's talk about today's hearing. Here's a little bit from Senator Josh Hawley.
1: Let's just get one thing straight. You don't have any rights under the Fifth Amendment because you've been pardoned, as you very well know. As the Supreme Court has been clear for a century and more, Brown versus Walker, 1896, when he has been pardoned, he may not stand upon his privilege. You know that. Your lawyers sitting behind you now shifting nervously in their chairs. They know it. This isn't about the Constitution. This isn't about the law. This is about contempt. Contempt for this body and contempt for the American people.
0: So let's talk about the Fifth Amendment. Some people will say if he's innocent, why plead the Fifth? Others pointed out, that the Fifth Amendment is a constitutional right and using it by itself is not proof of guilt. In America, people invoke the Fifth for many reasons, especially if they believe any answer could expose them to future legal jeopardy. Now, here's where it gets interesting. Because President Biden issued Dr. Fauci a broad presidential pardon going back to 2014, covering federal offenses dating back to then. So naturally, many Americans are asking, if you're already pardoned, why invoke the Fifth? Well, legal experts note that a pardon doesn't protect anyone or protect someone from everything. If someone were to make false statements under oath today, like he was there today, that's a new act. Potential perjury isn't covered by an old pardon. That's one reason attorneys sometimes advise clients just to remain silent, even to the color of tie that they're wearing. So legally, those are separate issues. I'm less interested in criminal charges than I am getting answers. Dr. Fauci is 85 years old. His reputation, not so great. So if our goal is truly to learn what happened, why not remove every legal excuse? If Congress generally wants answers, couldn't it grant immunity specifically for truthful testimony so every question gets answered? Because if the objective is accountability, then accountability starts with information. I don't want another political food fight. I want the historical record. I want future scientists to know exactly what worked, what failed, and what mistakes were made, and what safeguards should never be ignored again. So I'd love to hear from you. If legal immunity could produce complete answers, would you support it? Stay tuned for more here on the Angela DeVilez Show.
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3: Traffic and weather. Northbound Jones Falls Expressway is pretty heavy and slow off and on through Charles Village and the Hamden area. That's because of a crash. And Howard County, watch for accident activity westbound 32 prior to Great Star Drive. And you're going to find that 32 westbound is slow from before Cedar Lane. And then in Anne Arundel County, we have another accident eastbound 100 around Crane Highway. 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
4: 5:30, sunny and 80. Good afternoon, Baltimore. I'm Robert Lang. Across Maryland, it's been a day of cleaning up after severe storms hit the area this time yesterday. One of the hardest hit areas, the Shore Acres community in Anne Arundel County. Jack Balin lives there.
5: It was just really loud. It popped the...

0: that I guess it was a transformer popped, and it was a huge white flash. Trees caught on fire, and and that went on for quite a while actually. And then everybody parked. Our car is parked up the street, and we just walked home. And they just now opened the street.
1: The National Weather Service confirms two tornadoes, an EF1 and EF0, hit Trapp in Talbot County last night. While there is extensive damage, no injuries reported. BGE crews restoring power to more than 35,000 customers who lost it. At this hour, just 3,100 customers remain without power, about half in Anne Arundel County. Utility promising to get that power back to nearly all those customers by late tonight, the rest tomorrow. In Annapolis, the legislation lawmakers will consider Monday in a special session on congressional redistricting has been released. It's a constitutional amendment. If approved, goes to voters. And if voters approve it in November, lawmakers will be allowed to draw new congressional district boundaries ahead of the 2028 election. A House committee will hold a hearing on this bill Monday afternoon. Lawmakers expect to send it to the governor by Wednesday. Republicans say Democrats are committing malpractice by limiting testimony at the hearing and not considering other issues. From the ABC News desk, Dr. Anthony Fauci invoking his Fifth Amendment rights and refusing to answer questions posed by a Senate panel about his role in leading the response during the COVID-19 pandemic. Senator Rand Paul says he'll seek a vote next week on contempt of Congress for Fauci's reliance on the Fifth Amendment. Angela talking more about this after the news. The Fed chooses to leave interest rates alone today, but hinted at a rate cut in September. That news led to big losses on the stock market today. The Dow, the biggest loss percentage-wise, it was down more than 2.1%, more than 1,153 points. The S&P 500 was down more than 1.5%. The NASDAQ down nearly 1.75%. As you heard on WBAL this afternoon, the Orioles, who were down 7-0 at one point, came back and beat the Tigers today, 10-9 in 12 innings, taking the series. The Orioles are off tomorrow, opening a weekend series against the Phillies at Camden Yards on Friday night. And the Ravens held their first full squad workout of training camp today. It lasted about 90 minutes, marking the return of defensive end Nemandi Matabuke, who missed nearly all of last season due to a neck injury. Nick Testoni is player and coach's reaction tonight after the news at 7 on a special Ravens All Access. We're back with a detailed roundup of the day's top stories tonight on WBAL News Now at 6.
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4: Traffic and weather. Alrighty, we still have heavy traffic off and on the Jones Falls Expressway through Charles Village and Hamden due to an earlier crash. In Howard County, watch for accident cleanup westbound 32 prior to Great Star Drive. We're seeing slowdowns on 32 westbound from Cedar Lane. And in Anne Arundel County, accident cleanup continues eastbound 100 around Crane Highway. Eastbound 100 is slow from just after Telegraph Road. Westbound 100 is heavy approaching Crane Highway. WBAL TV 11 weather, partly cloudy tonight, a slight chance of a shower throughout the evening and a low of 68. Tomorrow, partly sunny and a high near 85. I'm Mary M. Perry, WBAL News Radio 1090 and FM 101.5.
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4: 6 years after COVID changed our lives, are we any closer to knowing the whole truth? 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
7: The lines are open, 410-467-WBAL, or you can also text me at the greensolutionsremodeling.com text line at 410-467-9225. If you're just joining us, we've been talking. That's pretty much what we've been talking about. And the question we've had after former NIAID director Dr. Anthony Fauci appeared under subpoena before the Senate Homeland Security and Governmental Affairs Committee. And it's chaired by Senator Rand Paul. And of course, Republicans wanted answers about the origins of COVID, the government's response to it, and Fauci's recently released diary entries. Instead, Fauci invoked the Fifth Amendment. Right. 111 times. It got to the point where they were asking even silly questions to see if he would pivot and at least say, yes, the color of my tie is, what color was his tie today? Blue? I forget. But they were asking silly questions. Now, to be fair, invoking the Fifth, it is a constitutional right. And by itself, it's not an admission of guilt. But I think it's also fair for Americans to ask why, 6 years later, we still seem to have more questions than answers. And I'm also thinking with, you know, the hearing from Bondi not too long ago, which shortly after she was no longer the AG. And this, I don't know which is worse, which is worse. Pam Bondi, she responded, but man, her answers were horrible. Instead of discussing the issue, she's like, but look at the stock market, right? That was awful. But today, 111 times, invoking the Fifth. Look, this really isn't about one man. It's about making sure we never repeat, at least for me, the same mistakes. Because scientists around the world are going to continue to study dangerous viruses, regardless. They're not going to stop. So shouldn't we understand exactly what happened? If there were mistakes, to identify them? If policies worked, keep them? If safeguards failed, fix them? And if Congress's real objective is discovering the truth, not scoring political points, because that's what all these hearings seem to be. It's a soundbite for the news. It's a soundbite for, you know, for fundraising. If they really want the truth, then should it consider at least granting him immunity? Grant him immunity for some truthful testimony. If that's what it would take to finally get complete answers. Let's face it. He is 85 years old. He's not going anywhere. His reputation is ruined. No one's going to hire him. Because sure, potentially, even based on some of the findings from the diaries, there's like two versions of Fauci. What he thought personally about the pandemic and what he shared to the public. So what was it? Was it because he found the truth and he didn't want that to come out? Did someone find out and told him and say, look, you got to control this? Like, what was it? Because obviously at this point, yes, he would perjure himself and it could be a criminal offense and he could spend time in jail. But at 85, does it really matter? That's why I think the one thing the Republicans failed here is not granting him immunity. Because if you really want the answers, let's just do it that way. Instead, it is because before coming to the show and because I had a late show, I was watching both CNN and Fox News and they had different sound bites. Let's just put it that way. They did mention the 111 times that he pleaded the Fifth. But CNN was showing the perspective from Democrats, Fox News from the Republican side. They both have their talking points. They're both going to make headlines. They're both going to use that for their advantage, for fundraising, whatever, to stroke up the base, to, you know, and get them all riled up. Because at the end of the day, this has become so politicized to the point where no one's going to change their opinion. There's going to be the side that believes everything from the left and everything from the right. I think, again, like I said earlier, the one thing we should all agree to find out is the truth. And if the truth means giving this guy immunity, so be it. Or maybe I'm looking at this wrong. Maybe, and I'd love to hear from you. Maybe if we do grant him immunity, we're still at the same place. We get the same answers. The same answers we've been told for over 6 years. At the end of the day, like I said, I think we need to learn from this so future scientists know what worked and what failed. And if research on dangerous viruses continue, and I believe it will, then Americans deserve confidence that every lesson from COVID has actually been learned. So should Congress focus more on discovering the truth than assigning blame or making this all about some talking points for sound bites and for fundraising? If another question I have is, if legal immunity could produce complete answers, would you support it? And 6 years after COVID, changed all of our lives, do you believe Americans finally know enough about how it started, or do you think there are still too many unanswered questions? I'd love to hear your thoughts. 410-467-WBAL, or you can also text me at the greensolutionsremodeling.com text line at 410-467-9225. Now, also, I mentioned this earlier, I got a pair of tickets to give away to the Australian Pink Floyd show that's going to be on August 30th at Pier 6 Pavilion. The Australian Pink Floyd show are bringing their Happiest Days of Our Lives tour to Pier 6 Pavilion, and you can grab your tickets on the show right here on WBL Radio. But there's going to be a lucky person today. I got a pair of tickets that I'm going to give away. All you have to do is text in for that, and it will be texter number 77. Texter number 72-410-467-WBL or 410-467-9225 at the greensolutionsremodeling.com text line.
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9: Wednesday, July 29th. Power being restored after Tuesday's wild storms. MCAP test results show slight improvement in Baltimore area. Anthony Fauci invokes Fifth Amendment during congressional hearing. President vows retaliation after Iran missile strikes in Jordan. Ravens hold first practice. 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
4: Traffic and weather. Alrighty, let's check on what's going on. We've got something going on the east side of town that just showed up. Yep, the inner loop is shut down at Southeast Boulevard. I was saying before that we were seeing some congestion on the inner loop on the east side as you travel towards Essex, and I found out why. It's because we do have a crash closing down the shutting down the inner loop at 702 Southeast Boulevard. So definitely stay away from that if you're not in that mess. And looks like I just saw an alert that we have a crash. I'm going to see real quick in Essex. Yes, we do. We have a crash in the 25 Eastern Boulevard. So watch out for that in that neighborhood. And we also are looking at congestion northbound on 95 and 895 as you head to the Fort McHenry and Harbor tunnels. 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
7: All right, if you're just joining us, we've been talking about Dr. Fauci, who appeared on the Hill today to answer some questions. And all we got was that he invoked the Fifth Amendment 111 times, and it's his constitutional right. But I think many Americans are wondering whether we're closer to understanding how this pandemic began and whether every lesson has truly been learned. Because here's where I come down. Scientists are going to continue to research dangerous viruses. I don't think that's going to stop. So if there were mistakes, whether in research, communication, or government decision making, I want to know what they were. Not to settle scores, but to make sure the next generation of scientists and public health leaders don't repeat them. So should Congress spend more time uncovering the truth than assigning blame? And after everything we've lived through, do you feel like you finally have confidence that we know enough to prevent the next pandemic? Or are there still too many unanswered questions? Let's go to your calls, 410-467-WBAL or 410-467-9225. I got a lot of callers here, a short show. So let's do this as a rapid fire here. Let's bring on Mark from Reisterstown. Thanks for calling in, Mark. What are your thoughts here?
16: Yeah, thank you very much. Thank you very much. Great show as always.
7: Thank you.
16: Well, I think for me, very quickly, I think there's enough evidence for me that shows that because of his involvement at the Wuhan laboratory in China, mm-hmm. through what even the Senate had called gain of function testing, that when Dr. Anthony Fauci finally meets his maker, I do not believe he's going to be where I'm going to be, because my belief, he has got a lot of blood on his hands, no matter how it happened, whether it was by accident or by choice. It did unleash a worldwide pandemic, which killed a lot of people.
7: Yeah.
16: Maybe that might not have been the intent, but, you know, that's my feeling on that.
7: Yeah. Thank you very much. And that's why I keep saying that, if anything, at least we learn from this so we don't repeat it. Because it could have been an accident, simply as that. Let's bring on Alex from Columbia. Thanks for calling in. Alex, what are your thoughts on today's hearing?
17: Angela, I got to be careful how I phrase this, but I don't think anything, the truth will ever come out, because I don't think the American people can handle it, because I think this is just classic problem, reaction, solution. And you look at who funds the vast majority of Congress and Senate, they're bought and paid for. They're captured by big pharma. Fauci, NIH, they're captured by this. They're just going to run cover. They're going to try to run out the clock. Unfortunately, he does need to be brought to justice, like your former caller. He's responsible. whether he covered it up, whether he was directly responsible. I mean, we're still feeling the effects of what happened. Mm-hmm. And so, but unfortunately, I don't think the vast majority of American people on both sides or wherever they, I don't think they could handle the truth, because I think it's dark, it's deeper, and I think it's been going on for decades within the NIH, CDC, World Health Organization, Big Pharma, FDA. And unfortunately, with the fact that politicians, media, it's all controlled by, they're big sponsors. So yeah. I don't think it's ever going to come out. So unfortunately, he's going to ride off into the sunset, and he's just going to plead the fifth.
7: Yeah. But, thank you very much, Alex. I think I need a soundbite. Producer, I need a wait in. I need a new soundbite. You can't handle the truth. Remember from A Few Good Men? Yeah. Yeah. Maybe we can't. Maybe we can't. Let's bring on Emmanuel here from Baltimore. Thanks for calling in, Emmanuel. What are your thoughts from today?
18: I'll tell you, Angelina, I feel that anything that is conceived from diabolical intent, whether it's from the White House on down, if it's conceived diabolical intent, all of a sudden you have a covenant around it that will never let you have the truth. Yeah. It's not that we can believe me, human beings, we can handle the truth.
7: Mm-hmm.
18: It's just what will our reaction be to it?
7: Yeah.
18: Okay. You know, that's what they're scared of.
7: Yeah.
18: You know what I mean? And the thing of it is, just like, you know, I said about all this AI mess, man, what do they need that they don't already have? We almost got a tip on it with the Edward Snowden thing. But that fool, instead of hitting the button and putting it all out there, he runs to Russia and gives it all to Putin. So, I mean, what games are we playing that the movies and stuff that you see, guess what? Clear and present danger, that's real. Mm. You know, the only thing that ain't happened yet is White House down, even though Trump of it down. You see what I'm saying?
7: Yeah, we can learn a lot from movies, I guess. Thank you very much, Emmanuel. I love this. Yeah, I mean, I started it with A Few Good Men, and we can't handle the truth. Maybe Emmanuel is right. Maybe we can handle it. They actually fear us more than anything else. Fear of how we are going to react out in the streets. Ah, oh, let's squeeze in Ray here from Baltimore City. Thanks for calling in, Ray. What are your thoughts here?
19: Hey, Angela. First off, I can handle the truth. I'm a retired technical professional, and one of my biggest frustrations with this is after 5 years, we should know the top 10 or 20 things that worked during the pandemic and that didn't. There are cherry-picked examples of states that locked down with good numbers, states that locked down with bad numbers, you know, states that were wide open, good numbers, bad numbers, and both sides have cherry-picked data and information and put it out there. And as for Doc, I think there's enough data out there. I think the right people, the right technical medical professionals who aren't afraid to come forward, I think if they analyze it, I think they could come up with the top 10 or 15 things we could do. As far as Dr. Fauci's testimony, I think it's as much theater for him as it is for Congress, and the man has lied so many. He is such a good liar. I just don't think he can be trusted, and I think it's theater for both of them. I think he's enjoying it as much as Congress is.
7: Yeah, you may be right. Absolutely. Thank you very much. Wow, what a short show today. We'll probably get into this a little bit more tomorrow as well. Also, just a heads up, tomorrow at 4 o'clock, I'm going to have my monthly series Across the Aisle from 4 to 4:30. I have Bobby LePin, you probably heard that name before, who ran against Senate President Bill Ferguson to talk about redistricting, specifically the special session. And I'm going to have on the other side of the aisle, Giovanni Patterson, who's well-known in Republican circles here, has run for Senate President in Baltimore City. He was a former candidate. This is the second time he's been on my show. So we'll get into that. We'll probably have a discussion about the Democratic Socialists of America as well. So, again, tomorrow at 4 o'clock, Across the Aisle on the Angeletta Viles Show.
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4: Okay, we're going to start on the east side of the Beltway, where we have the inner loop shut down at exit 36, which is 702 Southeast Boulevard. That is due to a crash. And there's another alert in that backup. The backup begins right around 95. But the alert is that it looks like we have debris, some sort of debris in the roadway on the inner loop right around Philadelphia Road. So if you are not in that mess, definitely take an alternate route this afternoon. And then we have a new alert on our screen. It looks like we have a collision on eastbound 32 at Crane Highway, and it's blocking the right off-ramp there. The off-ramp is closed. 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WBAL-TV 11 weather, partly cloudy tonight, a low of 68. Tomorrow, partly sunny and a high near 85. I'm Mary Ann Perry, WBAL News Radio 1090 and FM 101.5.
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7: Can we handle the truth? 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
24: Trees down and power lines on fire after Tuesday storms in Anne Arundel County.
25: I ran out of the house, slammed the door behind me. We ran right into the basement.
26: I'm Phil Yakubowski.
1: An Eastern Shore community is hit by two tornadoes and thousands lose power in the storm. We have an update tonight on the efforts to get the power back. And we have these stories.
27: Governor Moore already picking a replacement for outgoing MTA Administrator Holly Arnold. I'm Caitlin Bancroft.
28: How Baltimore's spending millions in opioid settlement money.
29: This is a really important harm reduction tool.
28: Outside City Hall, I'm Chris Cheon.
30: The battle over the power lines you don't see out in the open in Baltimore now. I'm Bob Costantini.
31: Under the advice of my attorneys, I will invoke my right under the Fifth Amendment of the Constitution to refrain from answering your questions.
1: A contentious hearing on Capitol Hill for Dr. Anthony Fauci. We'll have reaction. First, ABC News.
32: From ABC News, I'm Michelle Franzen.
0: President Trump vowing to retaliate after Iran carried out surprise attacks targeting U.S. sites in the Middle East overnight and today at a port in Egypt. ABC's Karen Travers says it comes just days after a pause in hostilities.
2: The president now for days has been insisting that the Iranians are desperate to make a deal, but there has been no public indication by the Iranians that they actually want to do that. And now we see the strike last night, those missile attacks on Jordan that, of course, were intercepted, shot down.
0: The war with Iran creating more uncertainty when it comes to oil and gas prices. The Federal Reserve Board today voting 9-3 to leave interest rates unchanged for now. New details in the federal investigation against FBI Director James Comey. He's accused of posting a seashell formation of 8647 that was intended, authorities say, to threaten the president.
3: Defense lawyers say prosecutors interviewed Sammy the Bull Gravano to ask if he believed Comey's experience prosecuting the Gambino crime family would have led him to believe the term 86 was a reference to murder. Gravano cooperated with the Department of Justice in the 90s and admitted to his involvement in 19 murders. But he told prosecutors that Comey's post wasn't a personal threat to Trump. Comey's lawyers revealed the details as part of their push to have the case thrown out ahead of trial. Peter Harwell-Ambus, ABC News.
0: Flash flooding remains a threat in portions of the Northeast following yesterday's severe storms. Here's ABC's Ginger Z.
5: We are going to see the same system produce more rain, and that's why we've got an area today of a level 3 out of 4, which is high, right, from Connecticut right through western Massachusetts into southern Vermont. You could easily see 1 to 2 inch per hour rainfall rates, 2 to 4 inch totals on top of what you've already had. We will finally spin this thing out of here by Friday morning.
0: The nation's midsection and western states dealing with searing heat with triple-digit temperatures hanging on this week. 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
8: Good evening. It has been a day of cleaning up throughout Maryland, as there were heavy storms, even tornadoes. This hour last night, we were in special weather coverage ahead of the Orioles game. One of the biggest areas cleaning up, the Shore Acres community in Arnold.
9: Nicole Finner says she saw the skies get really dark and heard there was a tornado warning.
25: I ran out of the house, slammed the door behind me. We ran right into the basement.
9: The high winds took down several trees and power lines.
25: We started hearing explosions across the street. It was only about maybe 10 minutes. We came out. The transformer was still arcing and exploding.
9: She had to call someone to help clear several trees that fell on her property. Luckily, her house was not hit and no one was hurt.
25: Our house is fine. Everyone is fine. We just have a little bit of property damage, a little bit of car damage, but we'll take it. Everybody's okay, and that's the most important thing.
9: In Arnold, Phil Yakubuski, WBAL News Radio, 1090 and FM 101.5.
8: The National Weather Service tonight confirms there were two tornadoes that struck Trapp in Talbot County last night. One was an EF1 with top winds of 100 miles an hour. Another an EF0 with top winds of 80 miles an hour. WBAL TV's Tori Yorgi in Trapp tonight surveying damage to one building.
11: This is one of the businesses in this strip here that now has damage. Global Vision 2020, they are a nonprofit who works to essentially provide vision care for those who may not be able to afford it. And I have Alex Lovell here with me. You are with Global Vision 2020. Thank you for letting us in. Sure. Clearly no roof on anymore, unfortunately.
13: Yeah.
11: Tell me a little bit about your inventory here that you guys had. This is kind of setting you back.
13: Yeah, it's crazy because it's like our breakout year. We provide support and vision care for those who can't normally receive it. And we have such a high demand. And as you can see, we had all this inventory, and the tornado just blew off our roof, so it's going to delay us meeting the need by a lot.
8: Talbot County officials say no one was hurt. BGE crews spending the day restoring power to some 35,000 customers who lost it last night. And tonight, according to the BGE website, only about 2,800 are still without power. 1,100 of them are in Anne Arundel County. Utility hoping to restore power to nearly all of those customers by late tonight, the rest by tomorrow night. Other news in Annapolis, the legislation lawmakers will consider Monday in that special session on congressional redistricting released today. It's a constitutional amendment. If approved, goes to voters, and if voters approve it in November, allows lawmakers to draw new congressional district boundaries ahead of the 2028 election. A House committee will hold a hearing on this Monday afternoon. Lawmakers expect to approve this by Wednesday. Republicans say Democrats are committing malpractice, in their words, by limiting the testimony of the hearing and not considering other issues. Coming up, some of the day's other news, including a new chief for the MTA named by Governor Moore. 6:05 on WBAL. News now at 6.
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6: Traffic. Alrighty, let's check on that crash on the east side of town. We have still, the inner loop is still shut down. All lanes shut down on the inner loop at 702. That's exit 36 Southeast Boulevard due to a collision there. And then we also have word of debris in the roadway blocking a center lane of the inner loop prior to Philadelphia Road. So very, very messy along that stretch between 95 and 702. If you are not in that mess, I would advise you take an alternate route. And as far as the rest of the Beltway, not too bad, but we are seeing some delays on 95 and 295 and 895 northbound as you head to the tunnels. And it looks like that crash on 32 westbound just before Crane Highway, that's been cleared. I'm Mary Ann Perry, WBAL News Radio 1090 and FM 101.5.
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6: Weather.
12: The forecast for tonight, I expect clear to partly cloudy skies. It'll be comfortable. Temperatures will drop back into the mid-60s. Going to be another nice day tomorrow. Mixture of sunshine and clouds, a little bit breezy. High temperatures in the mid-80s. Still dry on Friday, mostly sunny, a touch warmer, but still comfortable with high temperatures in the upper 80s. 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
8: Compared to last night, weather's a lot calmer tonight. Mix of sun and clouds. 81 tonight in Annapolis, 77 in Reister Sound, 79 at WBAL News Radio 1090 and FM 101.5.
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8: 6:07, just one day after MTA Administrator Holly Arnold announced plans to resign, Governor Moore today named her replacement.
27: Former Baltimore City Delegate Tony Bridges is the man appointed to take over the job on September 1st. Bridges currently serves as the governor's deputy legislative officer, who is no stranger to the transportation department, having served as the MTA's chief of staff back in 2014. In a statement, Bridges says he has been a dedicated advocate for public transit and the Maryland Transit Administration. Holly Arnold announced her departure on Tuesday after a 13-year career with the MTA. The last five served as administrator. Caitlin Bancroft, WBAL News Radio 1090 and FM 101.5.
8: Baltimore City officials reviewing how opioid settlement funds are expanding treatment months after the city announced the first 11 community organizations selected for grant money.
14: Councilman Mark Parker said 11 were picked
15: that really represent that full range of large institutional actors in the field, as well as people with lived experience and on-the-ground expertise.
14: Healthcare for the Homeless was one of the recipients. Elizabeth Tatum, the director of the Mayor's Office of Recovery Program, says the $500,000 grant to the Baltimore-based nonprofit
16: is allowing them to provide counseling and other substance use disorder treatment, and then also deliver harm reduction services in zip codes that have been particularly hard hit.
14: Outside City Hall, Chris Cheon, WBAL News Radio 1090 and FM 101.5.
8: And more reaction tonight to Mayor Brandon Scott's decision not to renew BG's conduit agreement covering underground power transmission. The way the mayor wants the payment structure would bring an 84% increase in what BG pays the city.
30: Baltimore Mayor Brandon Scott is looking to just about double the cost of BGE's underground conduits. On WBAL's C4 and Brian Neiman program, City Council President Zeke Cohen backing the mayor's attitude.
17: They don't make the gas, they don't make the electricity, right? They're essentially the pass-through. And so when you see these distribution rates go up, that's what drives my constituents, our residents in this city nuts.
30: In a statement, BGE says it, quote, remains committed to working with the city to ensure its residents and businesses continue to benefit from a safe, dependable, city-owned conduit system. Bob Costantini, WBAL. 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
3: It was quite the game for the Orioles and Tigers in Detroit today. The Orioles fell behind 7-0 before storming back with a 5-run seventh and then tying the game on a Kobe Mayo 2-run triple in the eighth. They took the lead in the 11th before Spencer Torkelson tied the game for the Tigers with a homer in the bottom of the inning. On to the 12th they went, and up stepped Colton Cowser.
4: The pitch, looped past the mound, is going to dribble in the center, a base hit. His first RBI in 24 games. It's 10-9.
3: Josh Lewin with a call of Cowser's first RBI since Father's Day. Andrew Kittredge got the final out of the game to save what was a very big 10-9 victory over the Tigers. Great-sided Ravens training camp today. Number 92 out on the field. Nnamdi Matabike passed his physical and was taken off the pup list. I'm Frank Garrity on the home of the Orioles and Ravens, WBAL News Radio 1090 and FM 101.5.
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5: Traffic. Well, we have quite a situation on the east side of town on the inner loop of the Beltway. The inner loop is shut down at Southeast Boulevard, which is exit 36702. The delays begin before 95, so if you're not in that mess, you probably want to take an alternate route. Let's see. In Baltimore City, we do have an alert here. Looks like we have a disabled vehicle in the roadway on 95 North at Hanover Street. Those delays begin right around Caton Avenue. 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
5: Weather.
6: The forecast for tonight, expect clear to partly cloudy skies. It'll be comfortable. Temperatures will drop back into the mid-60s. Going to be another nice day tomorrow. Mixture of sunshine and clouds, a little bit breezy. High temperatures in the mid-80s. Still dry on Friday, mostly sunny, a touch warmer, but still comfortable with high temperatures in the upper 80s. 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
7: BGE crews have been out restoring power in central Maryland all day following Tuesday's strong thunderstorms that produced hail in a number of places. The work will continue into tonight and possibly tomorrow in some areas. A total of 34,000 BGE customers were impacted. An update this afternoon, 3,900 customers still without power. And on the eastern shore, the National Weather Service has confirmed two tornadoes touched down last night in the town of Trapp, Talbot County. No reports of injuries. Speaking of BGE, in Baltimore City, there's a face-off over underground power lines in downtown and other areas. Mayor Brandon Scott is looking to nearly double money from the conduit access deal from 3 years ago. The mayor and city council president Zeke Cohen say the power provider has not made upgrades to the lines carried in the tunnels that the city controls. BGE says it is committed to coming to a new agreement for access to the conduit system. But Cohen told WBAL's C4 and Brian Neiman the number of underground fires that have occurred in recent years is a sign BGE is not investing in the transmission system. The Federal Reserve holding interest rates steady today. President Trump has been pushing for a rate cut under new Fed Chair Kevin Warsh. But after the announcement today, Mr. Trump expressed confidence in Warsh. The Dow dropped as much as 1,100 points afterward, though. In a post-meeting news conference, Warsh said the committee will not hint what its next move might be. They meet again in September. I'm Bob Costantini, WBAL News Radio 1090 and FM 101.5.
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8: 6:16, we have some breaking news tonight. The National Weather Service just confirmed that
0: Not only did two tornadoes hit Trapp in Talbot County last night, so too did one tornado hit the Lakeshore community in Anne Arundel County. WBL's Phil Yakubuski was reporting from that earlier this hour. It was an EF1 tornado with top winds of 100 miles an hour. Well, more on this coming up later on WBAL News Now at 6. Let's turn to Capitol Hill now.
8: Under the advice of my attorneys, I will invoke my right under the Fifth Amendment of the Constitution to refrain from answering your questions. Any reasonable person who has followed his unhinged obsession with me would readily come to the same conclusion.
9: Can you explain to the committee why you chose to fund this dangerous research in China?
8: On the advice of counsel, I respectfully decline to answer, based upon my rights under the Fifth Amendment of the Constitution.
0: That is Dr. Anthony Fauci before a Senate hearing led by Kentucky Republican Rand Paul on the nation's response to COVID-19. Senator Paul has long accused Fauci of deceiving Americans about the origins of the COVID-19 pandemic and the excessive controls over people and restrictions. He also noted that before leaving office, President Joe Biden pardoned him.
9: Have you refused this pardon, or do you have any reason to believe this full and unconditional pardon, this grant of immunity, would somehow require you to plead the Fifth Amendment?
8: On the advice of counsel, I respectfully decline to answer based upon my rights under the Fifth Amendment of the Constitution.
0: So let's pose Senator Paul's question and others to ABC News legal analyst and attorney Royal Oaks, who joins us live from Los Angeles. This came up not only in the hearing, but came up with those watching it. How can someone who has been pardoned take the Fifth?
10: Well, Rob, the answer by Dr. Fauci would very likely be, yes, I've got a get-out-of-jail-free card as to all my work against COVID when I was employed by the federal government. But if Rand Paul thinks I perjured myself today in 2026, he theoretically could go after me with a criminal indictment, and I don't want that to happen. So on advice of my counsel, I'm not answering.
0: That's like likely contempt of Congress. Do the Republicans have a case for this?
10: Well, they're probably going to go after it. What Rand Paul has said is that next week he'll ask for a vote by the Senate committee. If a majority votes to find Fauci in contempt of Congress, then if the full Senate thereafter votes the same way, they could make a criminal referral to the U.S. Attorney's Office in D.C., and an indictment could follow. If he's convicted, Dr. Fauci could be looking at a year behind bars for being in contempt of Congress.
0: This is simply a misdemeanor case. And could also the federal government sue Dr. or the members of Congress sue Dr. Fauci?
10: Well, it's possible. Usually members of Congress are not given standing. They don't really have a right to file lawsuits, but certainly they could express their opinions about whether or not Dr. Fauci knew about the funding with the National Institutes of Health. What about the scientific debate over COVID's origins? It seems like the Republicans in the Senate are really trying to relitigate the issue of whether the nation really should have been shut down and kids missing countless days of school. But we're going to have to wait to see the outcome of that debate.
0: We'll leave it at that. ABC News legal analyst Royal Oaks from Los Angeles, thanks for joining us tonight. We turn to Washington now. WBL's Amy Liu covered the hearing. We asked her what's next for it.
11: At this point, there's been a lot of talk from Republicans. They are really trying to get Fauci to say something. But as you said earlier, Rob, Fauci had pled the Fifth a number of times. Now there are some lawmakers that are looking at possible contempt of Congress charges. This would be a civil sort of charge, nothing that would go under the criminal aspect. Again, a lot of these legal kind of nuances that's going on in this hearing may or may not apply to Fauci's circumstance. But again, lawmakers are really looking for some way to hold Fauci accountable.
0: And that is WBAL's Amy Liu on Capitol Hill tonight. Back to our top story in the breaking news. The National Weather Service confirming an EF1 tornado that hit Lakeshore in Anne Arundel County. Winds of 100 miles an hour. It's been a big day of cleanup down there. WBAL's Phil Yakubuski talked to Nicole Finner, who is a resident of Lakeshore.
12: Tell me what happened.
13: Around 6:30, all of our phone alarms going off about a imminent tornado. I was just pulling into my driveway here, and I saw the sky get really dark. The wind picked up. I ran into the house, slammed the door behind me. We ran right into the basement, and it just sounded like craziness out here. We start hearing explosions across the street. It was only about maybe 10 minutes we came out. The transformer was still arcing and exploding. All these trees had come down. We were blocked in our driveway, but our house is fine. Everyone is fine. We just have a little bit of property damage, a little bit of car damage, but we'll take it. Everybody's okay. Right. That's the most important thing.
12: Crazy, right?
13: It was insane. But what the best part was really the entire community came out. We had a tree blocking the road here. Obviously, this enormous tree that came down, and everyone just came out with their chainsaws and started getting to work. I mean, we are a small community here at Shore Acres. We don't have a lot of excitement that happens to us very often. But just seeing the whole community come together, everyone, all the neighbors coming out with their equipment to help everybody out was really wonderful.
0: And Jack Balin also lives in that community.
14: Tell me, what did it look like? What did it sound like?
15: It was just really loud. It popped. I guess it was a transformer popped, and it was a huge white flash. Trees caught on fire, and that went on for quite a while, actually. And then everybody parked. Our car is parked up the street, and we just walked home, and they just now opened the street.
14: Yeah. Any damage to your property?
15: No, our property's fine.
14: Okay.
0: And again, that's in Lakeshore, where an EF1 tornado hit with top winds of 100 miles an hour. As we reported earlier, two tornadoes, according to the National Weather Service, hit Trap in Talbot County on the eastern shore. No injuries for those tornadoes. 35,000 people lost power. BG customers, lost power tonight. Just 2,600 are still without it. About half of them are in Anne Arundel County. Hope to have the power back to all of those customers by tomorrow night. 6:23 on WBAL News Now at 6.
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16: New data from the CDC shows cases of cyclosporiasis have topped 18,000, and the intestinal illness caused by a parasite has now spread to 45 states. No deaths have been reported so far. Some of the cases have been linked to shredded iceberg lettuce served at some Taco Bell restaurants. However, officials continue to investigate other sources of the outbreak. The CDC does say this parasite typically spikes in the summer months. Authorities in Uganda have declared that the East African nation is free of Ebola. The last patient has been discharged from the hospital. However, the virus continues to plague Congo. According to the health ministry there, Congo has now over 3,000 confirmed patients and over 1,000 deaths. Medicare premiums are expected to rise next year. The Trump administration says it's ending a Biden-era program that lowered the cost of drug coverage for the past 2 years for millions of Americans 65 and older. I'm Caitlin Bancroft, WBAL News Radio 1090 and FM 101.5.
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5: Traffic. Alrighty, we are going to start on between Baltimore and D.C. We have a crash northbound 295 at Powder Mill Road. We also have another crash. This one's southbound on 295 after 175. Both of those are causing some delays as you travel along the BW Parkway. We do have word of disabled vehicle on 95 northbound at Hanover Street, blocking a center lane. The delays begin at Caton Avenue, and we still have the inner loop shut down at exit 36, which is 702 Southeastern Boulevard. So if you're not in that backup,

0: High temperatures in the mid-80s. Still dry on Friday, mostly sunny, a touch warmer, but still comfortable with high temperatures in the upper 80s. 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
2: This is a Bloomberg Money Minute. A dismal day on Wall Street, even though the Federal Reserve voted to keep interest rates unchanged again, easing worries about a possible surprise rate increase. But with fighting between the U.S. and Iran heating up again, oil shot nearly 7% higher, and bond yields rose to an almost two-decade high. So investors got spooked about another endless war in the Middle East. And with that, the Dow tumbled 1,153 points. That's a more than 2% decline. The Nasdaq down 434, 1.75% lower. And the S&P lost 1.5%, down 113 points. And oil is back around $85 a barrel. Late earnings today from Meta Platforms. It gave a lackluster third quarter revenue forecast. Those shares moving lower in after hours trading. Much better results from Microsoft thanks to its Azure cloud computing unit. And Mattel unveiling this year's signature collection Barbie holiday doll. It comes in a variety of skin tones and hairstyles for all to enjoy. 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
15: We are following breaking news tonight. The National Weather Service confirming as many as four tornadoes hit Maryland last night at this time. We'll have an update on that right after ABC News at 6:30.
16: ABC News, I'm Michelle Franzen. Renewed hostilities between the U.S. and Iran creating more economic uncertainty. The Federal Reserve Board leaving interest rates unchanged today. ABC's Elizabeth Schulze has more.
17: In this decision today, three Fed officials said they believed rates should go up now. Typically, when we see inflation going up, the Fed does hike rates to try to get those prices under control. What's happening is the Fed is kind of looking at this, and Fed Chair Kevin Warr said they're still assessing the data, but the tone that he took, the market read that as there will be future interest rate hikes.
16: Dr. Anthony Fauci, who led the White House coronavirus task force for both

0: the first Trump administration and the Biden administration, appeared at a Senate hearing today about his response to the COVID pandemic and origins. Fauci received a preemptive pardon from Biden and invoked his Fifth Amendment rights. Republicans say they may vote to hold him in contempt. Severe storms continue to impact the Northeast, with the threat of flash flooding still a concern. This is ABC News.
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2: It is 6:31 in the breaking news site. In the last few minutes, the National Weather Service confirms two tornadoes hit parts of Anne Arundel County at this time last night. An EF1 tornado around 6:15 in the Lakeshore community of Pasadena with winds of 100 miles an hour. Another EF1 touchdown 2 minutes later in Cape St. Clair. The cleanup underway tonight.
3: Jack Bain was on his way home here in Arnold when the storm broke out. It was just wild. This looked like a disaster zone. Trees blocked, roads closed, and a transformer on fire.
4: It was just really loud. It popped the transformer popped, and it was a huge white flash. Trees caught on fire, and that went on for quite a while, actually.
3: He says while the area is a mess with trees down and debris, he's thankful for a quick cleanup.
4: Honestly, I'm just so thankful they got this thing open, because we do have a lot of elderly people that live back here, and if there had been a medical emergency, I'm not sure what they would have been able to do for them. So.
3: In Arnold, Phil Yakubowski, WBAL News Radio, 1090 and FM 101.5.
2: And on the Eastern Shore, the National Weather Service confirms two tornadoes hit Trapp in Talbot County, one in EF1 with top winds of 100 miles an hour, another in EF0 with top winds of 80 miles an hour. These residents speaking to WBAL TV's Tori Yorkie.
5: I couldn't believe it, because I'm from Trapp, and I've never seen a tornado in Trapp. Once the clouds formed and the wind picked up, that was it. It was on.
6: James Brooks says he and Lamar Cooper witnessed the roof getting peeled off of the Trapp Business Park here off Backtown Road.
5: It was like somebody took peeling a banana or something. It just peeled it right off.
7: Honestly, just thankful that it wasn't worse.
6: And I did reach out to the county. They tell me that thankfully they have not had any injuries reported.
2: The storms also toppled over trees in Harford County. WBAL TV's Tommy Clark there.
8: It sounded like the roof was coming off and the siding was coming off, so I turned the TV off, said, Jackson, we're going downstairs.
9: Tammy Kaminsky says she was watching her grandson when Tuesday's storm swept through Jarrettsville, splintering one of her decades-old trees, sending it crashing down on her front lawn. One day later, she's outside with her son working to clear the downed tree and haul off the debris.
10: So now I got to try to cut that down without dropping it on my neighbor's house.
9: In the Moncton area, cleanup crews removed a fallen tree from the roadway. Limbs now sitting on the side of Hess Road near Jarrettsville Pike.
2: And BG reports at one point 35,000 customers lost power. Tonight, that number is down to 2,600. About 1,100 of them are in Anne Arundel County. The utility says most of those customers will get their power back by 11 o'clock tonight. The rest by 11 o'clock tomorrow night. Some other news. One person recovering from a crash involving a school bus this morning in Glen Burnie. Anne Arundel County police tell us the bus ran into a Toyota Prius on East Ordnance Road a little after 7:30 a.m. Students were on board, but none of them were hurt. Officials say one adult did suffer minor injuries. The cause of the crash under investigation. And regulation over criminalization. It's what a group of young people and community leaders are seeking when it comes to dirt bikes in Baltimore City. About two dozen of them participated in a community peace walk this afternoon to ask city leaders to come to the table. WBAL TV's Brianna Ross with the story.
11: 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Bikes built!
6: A peaceful walk from Baltimore City Hall to Baltimore Police Headquarters, led by young men who say riding dirt bikes brings them peace.
12: I just want to ride and not be criticized for it.
6: Riding, even owning a dirt bike, is illegal in Baltimore City and can lead to arrest or a fine. But a group of young men, community advocates, and organizations like B360 and Leaders of a Beautiful Struggle want to see less criminalization when it comes to dirt bikes and more regulation and redirection. They're pushing for a designated dirt bike park where dirt bikers can ride safely.
2: That report from WBAL TV's Brianna Ross. Coming up, Baltimore handing out more opioid settlement money. 6:35 on WBAL News Now at 6.
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13: Traffic. So on the east side of town, the Interloop is still shut down at exit 36, which is 702 Southeast Boulevard. The delays begin right now. Well, the delays are dissipating a little bit. I guess people are staying away from it. It looks like right before Philadelphia Road. As far as the rest of the Beltway, no major delays, but we are still seeing slowdowns. 95 northbound from Caton Avenue over to Hanover Street, and the delays on 895 northbound begin after Poteet Street. I'm Mary Ann Perry, WBAL News Radio 1090 and FM 101.5.
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13: Weather.
14: The forecast for tonight, expect clear to partly cloudy skies. It'll be comfortable. Temperatures will drop back into the mid-60s. Going to be another nice day tomorrow. Mixture of sunshine and clouds, a little bit breezy. High temperatures in the mid-80s. Still dry on Friday, mostly sunny, a touch warmer, but still comfortable with high temperatures in the upper 80s. 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
2: Sunny at the beach tonight in Ocean City, 78. BWI Marshall, mix of sun and clouds, 78. 73 in Westminster, 77 at WBAL News Radio, 1090 and FM 101.5.
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2: It is 6:37. Baltimore tonight tracking how opioid settlement money is being used after 11 community organizations were selected for grants from roughly 100 applicants.
15: Overdose Response Executive Director Sarah Whaley said one of the grantees
16: is the Check It program through Johns Hopkins. This is a mobile drug checking unit, so folks are able to test their substances to see what might be in it. And as there are more and more emerging substances, this is a really important harm reduction tool.
15: During the hearing, City Councilman Mark Parker questioned access to treatment.
17: And it's because I have 17 years in Highland Sound, and between my neighbors and church members and friends, have worked really close with people who desperately need treatment.
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2: More reaction tonight to Mayor Brandon Scott's decision not to renew the BG conduit agreement. The mayor wants payment structured to bring an 84% increase in what BG pays the city.
18: The way City Council President Zeke Cohen sees it, BGE has benefited from underground placement of power lines, but has not made many improvements.
19: No doubt in my mind that the past few years where we've had these underground fires downtown, the devastation to businesses, that is a result in lack of maintenance.
18: Cohen speaking with WBL's C4 and Brian Neiman. He supports the mayor's push to get BGE to pay a nearly double rate increase for use of underground conduits. The company says it wants to continue working with the city for an agreement. Bob Costantini, WBAL News Radio 1090 and FM 101.5.
2: Flesh-eating bacteria cases are on the rise this summer in the Chesapeake Bay and its tributaries. So far, health officials say 72 people have been treated for the fast-spreading soft tissue infection. Experts say the bacteria live in warm water, mostly common enter the body through minor cuts. WBAL TV 11 investigates David Collins with a closer look tonight.
20: Diver Skip Zink says Vibrio vulnificus, most commonly known as the flesh-eating bacteria, is his biggest concern while on the job.
21: Getting tangled up, things like that, boat propellers. I said, that doesn't worry me. The weirdest thing is getting a very bad scrape in the bay.
20: Experts say the bacteria thrives in water 60 degrees or warmer. It feasts on blue crab shells, dead insects, and zooplankton.
22: It can cause very severe infections of the skin and soft tissue, and it can also cause infections in the bloodstream and cause people to become septic from this.
2: WBAL TV 11's David Collins with that report. A U.S. District Court judge granting a temporary restraining order that blocks the U.S. Department of Education from cutting school-based mental health grants.
23: Earlier this month, Maryland and four other states sued the Trump administration, saying it was unlawfully planning to terminate the congressionally approved grants in violation of the Administrative Procedure Act and the U.S. Constitution. A Bowie State University and the University of Maryland Baltimore would have lost $3 million for mental health-related programs. Maryland has gone to court repeatedly to fight for the grants and has won six favorable rulings against the administration so far. This temporary order will expire on August 24th. Taylor Bennett, WBAL News Radio 1090 and FM 101.5.
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28: Fulton Cowser, the hero, with a 12th inning go-ahead ribby single as the Orioles defeated the Tigers in Detroit 10-9. The O's are racing a 7-0 lead in their largest comeback win since 2009. Defensive tackle Nnamdi Matabike was back in the field for the Ravens. He worked with the trainers for about 35 minutes before heading inside. I'm Frank Garrity on the home of the Orioles and the Ravens, WBAL News Radio 1090 at FM 101.5.
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13: Traffic. On the east side of town, we still have the inner loop that is closed at 702. That's Southeast Boulevard due to a crash. And we have between Baltimore and D.C. a couple of crashes on 295. There's a three-vehicle collision on 295 South just prior to 32. And we have another crash on 295 North prior to Beaver Dam Road. I'm Mary Ann Perry, WBAL News Radio 1090 and FM 101.5.
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14: The forecast for tonight, expect clear to partly cloudy skies. It'll be comfortable. Temperatures will drop back into the mid-60s. Going to be another nice day tomorrow. Mixture of sunshine and clouds, a little bit breezy. High temperatures in the mid-80s. Still dry on Friday, mostly sunny, a touch warmer, but still comfortable with high temperatures in the upper 80s. 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
18: Maryland Governor Wes Moore already picking a replacement for outgoing MTA Administrator Holly Arnold. Former Baltimore City Delegate Tony Bridges is set to take over September 1st. He has experience as the MTA's chief of staff over a decade ago. Bridges is currently Deputy Legislative Officer in the Moore administration. Holly Arnold announced her resignation intention yesterday after 5 years as MTA administrator and a total of 13 years with the agency. A U.S. District Court judge has granted a temporary restraining order blocking the U.S. Department of Education from cutting school-based mental health grants. Earlier this month, Maryland and 4 other states sued the Trump administration, saying it was unlawfully planning to terminate the congressionally approved grants in violation of the Administrative Procedure Act and the U.S. Constitution. Bowie State University and the University of Maryland, Baltimore would have lost $3 million for mental health-related programs. Dr. Anthony Fauci invoked his Fifth Amendment right not to answer questions over 100 times at a contentious Senate hearing about the origins of COVID. In his opening remarks, Fauci said the panel's chairman, Senator Rand Paul from Kentucky, had an unhinged obsession with prosecuting him. Republicans on the committee continued to deluge Fauci with questions about his work with the Trump and Biden administrations, while most Democrats criticized the premise of the hearing. I'm Bob Costantini, WBAL News Radio 1090 and FM 101.5.
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1: In the meantime, we're going to be hitting them very hard because it's our turn to hit them. They know it's coming. They're asking us not to do it. But, you know, they tried shooting it last night. So we had five rockets shot going 8,500 miles an hour. And all five rockets were knocked down to the ground. But they nevertheless took a shot. So it's our turn.
2: President Trump today on how the U.S. will react as Iran launches a barrage of missiles at American forces in the Middle East. The U.S. partnering with Saudi Arabia earlier today to strike Iran-backed militias in neighboring Iraq, killing at least 20 fighters. Israeli Prime Minister Benjamin Netanyahu heading back home tonight after meeting with President Trump at the White House yesterday and attending the memorial for Senator Lindsey Graham. That part of the story tonight in Jerusalem and ABC's Jordana Miller.
5: Well, the Israeli prime minister is expected to return overnight between Wednesday and Thursday here to Israel. And we understand that the meeting with the president went, according to Netanyahu and some of his advisors, that it was positive, productive. Netanyahu just said it was one of the best meetings he's had with Trump. The advisors around Netanyahu have been sure to tell us that Netanyahu did not push any agenda for war or expanding the war, that they talked about different options that exist right now, including diplomacy, including no diplomacy, or, more of a military operation. But because I think Netanyahu has been accused of misleading the president or pushing him into this war, they've been very careful with the messaging afterwards that the prime minister did not, push for any certain option, knowing that, the president will make whatever decision he thinks is necessary. But, I also think that Netanyahu wants to, no matter how this meeting went, he was going to say that, he and Trump are back, on the same page, and they agree that they're, that the goal they share is stopping Iran from becoming a nuclear power, all of that, because Netanyahu is up for re-election in just a few months. His poll numbers are really sagging, and he's always tried to use the president, his relationship with President Trump, as a kind of as something in his campaign, on the campaign trail. And, I think is what he wanted to come out with from this trip as well for his domestic audience.
2: The Iranians are continuing to attack U.S. targets, and the president is threatening retaliation. Where do things stand, at least from the Middle East?
5: Well, I think everyone thinks it's going to be a very intense evening. We did hear the president say that the United States is going to hit Iran hard after those surprise strikes on U.S. assets in Jordan. There are reports that two tankers in a northern Egyptian port have been hit by a drone. But those are just reports at this point. The Egyptians have said that there was fires on tankers, but they did not disclose what caused those fires. But if the Iranians or one of their proxies has now struck a U.S.-operated tanker in Egypt, then that's a worrying sign that Iran is trying to intensify and spread its attacks, further in the region.
2: And that is ABC's Jordana Miller. More on Iran coming up in ABC News at 7 o'clock. Turning to the sports world, two big stories today. Ravens holding their first full squad workout of training camp, lasted about 90 minutes. Marked the return to defensive end Nnamdi Matabuke, who missed nearly all of last season due to a neck injury. He worked out for about 35 minutes with trainer coach Jesse Mintner, talking about that return after practice.
6: Nnamdi has now passed the physical and come off of the PUP list. Look, it's still a process to get ready to play football, and that's something we're going to work through over these next couple weeks. I think everybody has a good feeling about where he's at and where it's headed. But again, like those things, there's a timeline involved, and that could go, you know, whatever. So super exciting to see that dude out there with his jersey on and his helmet. He looks great. He's been working really hard, and I think there's positive things to come with him.
2: Ravens coach Jesse Mintner. Nick Testoni will have more on today's practice, player and coaches interviews coming up after the news at 7 on a special edition of Ravens All Access. Saturday morning, we have live exclusive coverage of the Ravens practice at the University of Maryland Stadium, Saturday from 11 until 1 on your home for the Ravens, WBAL News Radio. And then there were the Orioles. Your heart was probably racing through this day today. At one point, the Orioles were trailing the Tigers 7-0. They fought back. The game went into extra innings. Top of the 12th, Colton Cowser at the plate.
8: Cowser brandishing the bat, waggles it a bit. The pitch looped past the mound. It's going to dribble in the center, a base hit. His first RBI in 24 games. It's 10-9. A two-strike hit off a lefty. How about that?
2: Josh Lewin with the call here on WBAL, and the Orioles came on to win. Beat the Tigers 10-9. They took the series from them after losing last night 14-0. Baseball different every day. Orioles will be off tomorrow. They're back in action Friday night from Camden Yards, opening a weekend series against the Phillies. And of course, you'll hear that game on WBAL. It's 6:53.
9: This is a Bloomberg Money Minute. Blowout revenue last quarter at Microsoft's Azure cloud computing unit, up 43% from a year ago, a sign that the billions it's spending on AI and to develop its own AI models is starting to pay off. Shares higher in late trading. But at Meta Platforms, despite solid earnings for last quarter, it gave a disappointing revenue forecast, sparking worries about its breakneck spending pace on AI. Those shares are lower in after-hours trading. Earlier today, the Federal Reserve kept interest rates unchanged, but with oil shooting higher on renewed fighting between the U.S. and Iran, stocks took a plunge. The Dow down 1,153 points, a more than 2% fall. The Nasdaq down 434. That's 1.75% lower. The S&P lost 1.5%, down 113 points, and oil back near $85 a barrel. And DoorDash, the nation's biggest food delivery company, building its own food delivery drones. Look for it to start this fall. 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
13: Traffic. Okay, let's check on the crash on the east side of town. We are still looking at accident cleanup. The inner loop still shut down at 702, which is Southeast Boulevard, due to that crash that occurred about an hour ago. And then we have the crash on 295 between Baltimore and D.C. It is on 295 South prior to 32, blocking the, looks like the right deceleration lane there. 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
13: Weather.
14: The forecast for tonight, expect clear to partly cloudy skies. It'll be comfortable. Temperatures will drop back into the mid-60s. Going to be another nice day tomorrow. Mixture of sunshine and clouds, a little bit breezy. High temperatures in the mid-80s. Still dry on Friday, mostly sunny, a touch warmer, but still comfortable with high temperatures in the upper 80s. 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
2: Tomorrow marks exactly 10 years since floodwaters ravaged Ellicott City, killing two people. And a Senate panel is scheduled to take a vote to confirm Acting Attorney General Todd Blanche. Though the vote is uncertain, it might be postponed. That is WBAL News Now at 6 for this Wednesday night. We're back with you tomorrow night. I'm Robert Lang. Thanks for joining us on your ride home tonight. 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
10: For the first time ever, Dr. Anthony Fauci doesn't want to talk. Usually he's very happy to be in front of a camera, but not today at a Senate committee hearing where he pled the fifth. This is over his journal writings, which seem to show that he thought one thing privately and said another thing publicly. A couple of big ones include the January 2020 writing that the first human infection was not connected to the Wuhan wet market. He noted, quote, "Now we know the market was not the source, it was the amplifier." Kind of a big deal because a lot of people thought that it came from the wet market because Dr. Fauci said in an interview that next day that it could have come from the wet market. And he pretty much primarily went the entire COVID timeframe sticking to that story. He also repeatedly dismissed and downplayed the lab leak theory. And remember what happened to anybody who thought it may have come from the lab? Well, they were demonized. Fauci publicly said he never forced any school shutdowns or pushed them on any government. Yet, he wrote in his diary of a meeting with the mayor of New York, quote, "I spoke with Bill de Blasio and convinced him, based on what I was saying publicly and my conversation tonight, to close New York City schools." Huh, a little bit different. Also, he wasn't transparent with the press, apparently, who he often dined with. He was very friendly with, also requested their advice, but he also lied to them. Because here's what he wrote 2 weeks after the 2020 presidential election. "Biden tweeted today that he has not spoken to me, but his staff has, and I have been very, very helpful. I had told the press that I had not heard from the Biden team since my conversation with Ron Klain. They were supposed to be confidential, since over the past days, Ron has contacted me about my advice for CDC director and FDA commissioner." So he was telling Biden who to hire through Ron Klain and told the press that he hadn't talked to anybody, but yet he was talking with them and telling them who to hire. Pretty big deals. And it's a pretty big deal for him to invoke his Fifth Amendment right and not answer these pertinent questions, which will mean that most Americans will lose further trust in Dr. Anthony Fauci and further trust in public health officials overall. That's today's briefing. I'm Brian Neiman. Join me with C4 Thursday morning, 5:30 to 10 on WBAL News Radio 1090, FM 101.5, and the WBAL radio app.
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18: Coming up, we'll have an update on cleanup and power restoration work today following last night's strong storms and four tornadoes. Mayor Brandon Scott's desire to end or renegotiate the conduit agreement with BGE gets an endorsement. Those stories after ABC News at 7 o'clock.
17: From ABC News, I'm Dave Packer. Dr. Anthony Fauci refused to answer questions from a Senate committee today looking into the origins of COVID-19. Fauci accusing Republican Senator Rand Paul of having an unhinged obsession with him. Paul asking about the NIH funding a lab in China.
19: Many people believe this came from the lab. Do you think that the risks really are worth the benefits for gain-of-function research?
20: On the advice of counsel, I respectfully decline to answer based upon my rights under the Fifth Amendment to the Constitution.
17: Fauci invoking the Fifth Amendment dozens of times. President Trump says the most recent Iran missile attacks will not go unanswered.
1: We're going to hit them very hard. I mean, I can actually say that because there's very little they can do about it. It was a different group than we're dealing with. They've already apologized, but, you know, we got to smack them a little bit.
0: Tuesday, Israeli Prime Minister Benjamin Netanyahu met in Washington with President Trump. Today, he spoke exclusively with ABC's Lindsay Davis.
3: Is your goal still regime change?
4: My goal is to make sure that Iran, with this regime, doesn't have nuclear weapons. That's something that President Trump and I both agree on, because it would be a different world.
0: The Federal Reserve has voted to keep interest rates where they are for now. Fed Chair Kevin Warsh.
7: The economy is showing impressive resilience. Even with recent shocks, the trends are positive and reveal solid growth.
0: Medicare Part D is losing a major source of funding.
21: Medicare Part D provides prescription drug coverage to around 25 million beneficiaries through private insurance companies and is a key component of the federal health plan for older adults. The Trump administration is ending subsidies to the program after this year, saying that premiums will go up by less than $10 a month for most Medicare recipients. Other estimates put the increase closer to $20.
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18: I'm Bob Costantini. It's been a day of cleaning up in the Shores Acres community in Arnold, Anne Arundel County, after Tuesday's storms, and now a confirmed EF1 tornado touchdown, total of four in the area.
22: Nicole Finner says she saw the skies get really dark and heard there was a tornado warning.
23: I ran into the house, slammed the door behind me. We ran right into the basement.
22: The high winds took down several trees and power lines.
23: We started hearing explosions across the street. It was only about maybe 10 minutes we came out. The transformer was still arcing and exploding.
22: She had to call someone to help clear several trees that fell on her property. Luckily, her house was not hit and no one was hurt.
23: Our house is fine. Everyone is fine. We just have a little bit of property damage, a little bit of car damage, but we'll take it. Everybody's okay, and that's the most important thing.
22: In Arnold, Phil Yakubuski, WBAL News Radio, 1090 and FM 101.5.
18: And there's now a confirmation of another tornado in the Cape St. Clair area of the county. BGE reporting that about 3,900 customers in central Maryland still without power. On the eastern shore, the National Weather Service has confirmed two tornadoes touched down in the town of Trapp, Talbot County. No injuries were reported. With electric power and its delivery systems in the news this week, Baltimore City Council President Zeke Cohen says he supports Mayor Brandon Scott's plan to end a three-year-old agreement with BGE to use city conduits downtown and in certain neighborhoods. On WBAL's C4 and Brian Neiman program, Cohen wondering why BGE has not improved the wiring in the pathways.
24: There is no doubt in my mind that the past few years where we've had these underground fires that we've seen downtown, the devastation to businesses, that is a result in lack of maintenance.
18: Maryland Governor Wes Moore already picking a replacement for outgoing MTA Administrator Holly Arnold.
26: Just 24 hours after the announcement that Arnold was resigning, the governor appointed former Baltimore City Delegate Tony Bridges. Arnold departs with a number of initiatives under her belt, including modernizing the light rail, implementing upgrades to the Metro subway system, and building the Purple Line. The governor's appointment of Bridges does not require Senate approval, so Bridges will take on the role of administrator on September 1st. Bancroft, WBAL News Radio 1090 and FM 101.5.
18: Giant Food is closing its Overly store next week. The grocer said the store at the Putty Hill Plaza on Bel Air Road will close August 6th. Prescriptions held there will be distributed to other Giant locations. WBAL News Time is 7:04.
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25: Traffic.
28: 895 northbound, you'll find it jammed up from Frank First Avenue to the Harbor Tunnel. Might want to take the Fort McHenry as an alternative. In Catonsville, the inner loop of the Beltway a little slow from Frederick Road to Security Boulevard. And in Rosedale, on the inner loop of the Beltway, accident is in the cleanup stages at 702. Traffic is slow from 95. I'm Albie D, WBAL News Radio, 1090 and FM 101.5.
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29: Any sprinkles in the area early this evening will give way to clearing skies, lows in the mid to upper 60s. On Thursday, some sun giving way to some clouds in the afternoon, a slight chance for a sprinkle on the eastern shore. Thursday's high 84. Sunny skies on Friday, highs around 88. I'm meteorologist Tom Tasselmeyer on WBAL News Radio 1090 and FM 101.5.
18: Currently, mostly cloudy skies in central Maryland and 76 here on TV Hill. 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
5: All right, welcome to a special edition of Ravens All Access at Ravens Training Camp. I'm joined immediately here by Tavius Robinson. Tavius, offseason in the books. Last year you were on the midst of a breakout season, still was second in the team in sacks, even though you missed that time.
6: Yep.
5: How do you feel now, kind of a year removed from that foot injury and also getting back into the season, trying to build on that success you had early on last year?
6: 100%, yeah. You know, I feel better than ever. I think, after rehabbing that foot, I don't even know which foot it was I broke at this point. And just, a great offseason. Truly, I feel my body feels great and feel better than ever.
5: A couple guys back in the mix this year. And I would have to think just the announcement of Nnamdi Matabike being back in the mix is not only is that big for the defense, but I would think, you know, mentally that's pretty big for you guys, just being able to see him come back from that journey and overcoming such a scary injury.
6: Yeah, 100%. You know, he's been through a ton, and to see him kind of smile through it all and work through it all, it's great to see him back in the building. And, he's a huge part of this defense, and we're all very excited to have him back for sure.
5: How about the ageless wonder who's back in the building, Calais Campbell,
6: who's
5: back in the mix, who it feels like last year had a spectacular season with Arizona, and the dude is getting up close to 40, and he just keeps putting numbers up.
6: Yeah, I mean, his age doesn't matter because he doesn't play like his age. So he's balling, and it's great to have, you know, another veteran leader presence in the room. So he's been great, and, excited that he's here for sure.
5: A couple of big additions in your room. You have Trey Hendrickson coming on the free agency deal, and then the second round pick, Zion Young, both different types of players, but a lot of, I would say, reinforcements to your room. 100%. You feel like the getting after the passer this year should be more productive than last season.
6: Yeah, I think we got a great room, and I think, you know, all of us have grinded all off season. We've come very close, and we want to be the best unit out there, and we want to dominate every game for sure.
5: What has it been like working with Jesse Minter and Anthony Weaver?
6: It's been great to have both of them in on our defensive meeting rooms and learn from both of them. Has been great. They're both smart, great, very smart coaches with so much knowledge. So I'm excited, and I think it's going to be a great year with them for sure.
5: And then one more year you're here going after, at least in practice, Lamar Jackson. Any signs of him slowing down, getting away?
6: No, he's never going to slow down. He's a speed guy, and he's getting faster every year, it seems like. So,
5: Tavius, I appreciate the
6: appreciate
5: time.
6: Appreciate you.
5: All right. All right, that was Ravens outside linebacker Tavius Robinson, coming off of a season where, honestly, the production in 10 games, 4.5 sacks, Val, pretty good. It's unfortunate. Injuries was a part of the conversation last year, but it was good to see him and noticeable. He said, I don't even remember which foot I injured.
23: That's the best part about that interview, to be honest with you. And I think Tavius Robinson, again, making that triumphant return toward the end of the season was so beneficial for the Ravens at the time because the defense was really, I'm not going to say in shambles, but it was not going in the direction that they wanted it to at that point. And for him to come back, I feel like gave the jolt of energy that they needed, especially because they didn't have Nnamdi Matabike. We're hoping that this season going into 2026 is going to be completely different.
5: Well, you can say it. They couldn't get after the quarterback last year. Now, a lot of that was after Nnamdi Matabike was done after the second game. And he's an interior guy, so in a lot of ways he should have freed up some outside stuff. But you were putting a lot of pressure on some people last year, including a rookie in Mike Green. And so a lot of their veterans didn't have the standards that they usually have. Kyle Van Noy, again, a bit of an aging player. But now that they have a much more built edge room now with potentially Nnamdi Matabike coming back, it should be hopefully some better defensive series this upcoming season getting after the quarterback. Now, though, we're going to transition into a new Baltimore Raven, a new safety, and that is Jalen Hawkins. Jalen, first year coming over in a Super Bowl last year. Just kind of talk about how you're going to fit in with two safeties that are here. First round pick from a year ago, Malachi Starks, and then Kyle Hamilton, who everybody talks about can move anywhere. Your addition potentially frees him up. Just kind of that mix of you three being out there.
8: Oh, man. You kind of basically explained it all. You know, he sent it in. Just a mix of everything, man. You know, wherever we line up, man, you know, we all gel together. As long as we're communicating all on the same level, same page, man, we go out there, execute. We're doing our thing. And like you said earlier, everything you said, basically, you just explained how it's going to be. So,
5: was that kind of the reason you think that the Ravens were interested in you, bringing you in?
8: Yeah, I'm pretty sure. Yeah. Talking to Minner and stuff like that, going through the free agency process, they just basically explained why they want me here and where I'd fit and et cetera, et cetera. You know, and I just felt like this was the perfect fit.
9: How does that process feel for you when a team reaches out and they're interested in your body of work? Like, how much confidence does that bring to you?
8: That's a blessing. Yeah. You know, most definitely. It's always a blessing, man. You always take it, but it's always more work to do. Now that I'm here, you know, now I'm on the Ravens, you know, I want to bring more, you know, to the table for this team and, you know, help us win.
9: You've obviously been a part of other organizations. What sets the Ravens apart from what you've seen?
8: I would say just, like I said, that culture, man. That culture, that background, the history. You feel it when you get in here. The team that we have are really talented. Got a lot of good guys, good group of guys. So, you know, as long as we put things together, we'll be all right.
5: Last season, 4 interceptions. You also had a forced fumble. Do you remember who that was against?
8: Yeah, it was against us.
5: Have you let them know about that?
8: I mean, I'll let that go, man. You know what I'm saying? I'm in the purple and black now, you know? So, obviously, you know, last year we were enemies. Now we homies. Now we friends. You know, now we family. So, like I said, man, that was a good play.
5: Yeah.
8: Now we're on the same team.
5: So. I don't know if you're going to use that as trash talk out here at any point. Nah. If that was against Derrick Henry. But with that being said, you did play against the Ravens last year and you had a good game. Is there a part of you, though, that's happy that you do not have to play against the combination of Lamar Jackson and Derrick Henry anymore?
8: Yeah, for sure, man. There's a lot of guys. You got Zay, Bay, more than just, you know, Lamar, Derrick. I feel like Mark, a whole offense is just firepower. So going against them and game planning them was real, that'd be real strategic, you know. So it's good to have those guys on our team.
9: How about the welcome wagon you got yesterday coming in with the PA announcer, hey, the UFC, like, hey, stuff, right?
8: Hey, that turned me up. I was like, okay, with the purple rug, I mean, with the purple carpet.
9: Yeah.
8: Man, that was dope. That was fun, man. I brought the energy early on, especially going into camp. It was nice.
9: How do you set the tone on a day one of training camp? What was said before you guys came out here to all the fans?
8: My bad. I'm saying how to look it. Man, you know, just take it one day at a time. Win the day. You know, hold our standard. That's what it's about, man. You know, it's day one versus day 100. That's how I see it. It's a marathon. So each day, just chip away at something, get better at something.
5: Jalen, I appreciate your time sitting down with us here.
8: Yes, sir, man. Appreciate it.
9: Thanks, Jalen.
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25: Traffic.
28: 895 northbound. Getting into the Harbor Tunnel, you'll find traffic slow from Frank First Avenue. You might want to use the Fort McHenry as an alternative. No delays going on over there. Currently, no problems on the Beltway inner loop and outer loop at speed. 83 from Cockeysville to the city. You're good to go in both directions. And 95 from the Beltway north to Aberdeen. No delays on the northbound side or on the southbound side. I'm Albie D, WBAL, News Radio 1090 and FM 101.5.
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14: All right, back here on a Ravens All Access from day one of Ravens training camp. Coming up now, we are going to throw it over to Keith Mills and Tony Thornton as they dive into the rookies. It is a draft class that, look, we don't have a new GM. It's obviously the same Eric DaCosta, but it is a new style of draft, I guess, because you have a new voice in there with Jesse Minter. So it's a new way of learning things, at least a little bit in his own way, and it's their first training camp as well.
9: Not to mention that when you go back and look at this year's draft, Steve Bisciotti had a pick in the 2026. That changes things right off the bat. And to your point, this is a very young group that Jesse Minter is coming into. 62 players out of the 90-man roster, okay? There are 62 of them are under 27. That is a very young core. The thing that I have to say here is that Lamar Jackson, not one of those guys, because he's going to be 30 this year going into year 9. So I think the guys have a lot to learn from Lamar Jackson, him being going into year 9 as a veteran now. And then, of course, you've got, like you said, the ageless Calais Campbell going into year 20. So there's a big mix between ages.
14: Like almost like a 20-year gap for some of them when it comes to Calais. But let's turn it over now to Keith and Tony.
15: Tone training camp here. First of 14 practices before the preseason opener on August 14th against the Eagles in the books. And, man, they're 14 huge workouts with an entire new coaching staff.
16: No doubt about that. And it's going to be a whirlwind for the next 2.5 weeks where you're going to see, as you mentioned, nearly 24 undrafted free agents, brand new draft picks, guys that are new to not to the building necessarily, but new to the team. They're going to have to get adjusted pretty quickly, and they're going to have to ramp up to see how they progress and who makes the team come the end of August when they start making those cutdowns. But I'm very excited about the plethora of players that we have coming in this year.
15: And, of course, the new coaching staff. And, of course, every new year brings a new group of rookies, as you mentioned, nearly 24 undrafted free agents, 11 players from this year's draft class. And right now, we're going to break down those draft picks. And number one, of course, guard Venga Onwuanye of Penn State, 14th pick overall. Man, a lot of promise and expectations on Venga.
16: No doubt. 6'4", 320. He's a plug-and-play kind of guy. When he played for Penn State, man, was he a beast. His leveraging and athletic skills are second to none, but his leadership also is what kind of helps me feel confident that he is that next guy on the offensive line. There's some tough shoes to fill with Marshall Ayanda, who was a great player and potentially a Hall of Famer, but this is the guy that I think that can step in and play either left or right guard, whatever, wherever you want to put him, he's going to make a difference.
15: Yeah, that's a great point. Wayne Ledford is the Ravens' new offensive line coach. Venga says he helped in his transition a great deal.
0: He's energetic. I'm talking about every day. You know, it's not just out here. It's in the meeting room. Whether you're walking down the hallway with him, he's always energetic. You know, just talking about different things, more than just ball. That's a good thing to have in the O-line room. You know, separate ball and, you know, life talk type of things like that, just to clear your mind up a little bit, refresh, reset, things like that.
15: Venga, one of nine brothers and sisters, as you know, only the second guard drafted by the Ravens in the first round. Ben Grubbs in 2007, of course, as you mentioned, Marshall Yanda, third round pick in 2007. But the question now, who will play center? Ravens signed Ethan Posick, formerly of the Browns, last week. Looks like that was a good move, and obviously it will help in Venga's transition.
16: No doubt about that. The Ravens have been eyeing him really since the end of the draft, when they didn't find a center that they wanted in the draft, but they were able to bring him in and really interview and kind of see his progression, because he had that Achilles injury at the end of last year. And so they wanted to see where he was, and certainly a guy that's coming in with significant starting experience, 97 games over nine seasons with Cleveland. There is a perception of a competition, of course, for the Ravens for center, but I have a feeling that it's his job to lose. And with his veteran leadership, I think he can certainly come in and take the job immediately.
15: Yeah, especially if he is healthy. Second round pick, Zion Young, outside linebacker, 6'5", 267 pounds from Missouri. And Tone, fifth straight year, the Ravens have drafted an edge rusher in the first three rounds. Mike Green, Adisa Isaac, Tavis Robinson, David Ajabo, and Adafi Owe. Make it six now, I should say.
16: I'll tell you one thing, Zion Young has an energy like no other. If you remember his draft call, the day that he was drafted, and he says, let's get it. You know, this guy certainly is explosive. I think he can make a big difference. And listen, he's going to pair nicely with the acquisition of Trey Hendrickson, who they brought in from the Bengals, being under his tutelage. And, of course, with Mike Green now in his second year, I think that this pass rush, he's going to be a very big, big part of it, and you'll see this in training camp.
15: Third and fourth round picks, pair of wide receivers, Jacoby Lane from USC in the third round, and Elijah Surratt from Indiana in the fourth. Pretty good size. Lane, 6'4", 208. Surratt, 6'2", 207. And, of course, with the national championship pedigree at Indiana.
16: Yeah, Jacoby Lane, certainly from USC. I think he's a potential starter in a three wide receiver package. He's a red zone target, no doubt about it, and he makes spectacular catches. He did in college. Of course, Elijah Surratt from Indiana. They call him the Waffle House because he's always open. But I tell you one thing, from Indiana.
15: Does he eat it, the Waffle House?
16: Exactly. He has that national championship pedigree. He was in some really big games last year. Again, another tall receiver that the Ravens have been looking for over the years to help Lamar in that high catch point type of radius to get Lamar, you know, to give Lamar a chance to get them the ball and let them make plays, especially those high point catches. I think these two guys can certainly make a big difference.
15: Now, Jacoby grew up in Arizona, went to Red Mountain High School in Phoenix. One of his coaches, former Ravens tight end, Todd Heap.
4: I've known him since he's about 13 years old, and he's been making plays since long before then. You see his talent right away, you know, even before high school, and then his freshman year got to watch him, and then through his sophomore to senior year got to coach him a little bit. And so he's a joy to work with. It's fun to be around guys that have that much talent that you just, you know, you can mold.
15: All right, that, of course, is former Raven and Ring of Honor honoree Todd Heap, and one of Jacoby's other coaches, Tony, at Westlake High, Prentice Gill, now the Ravens' assistant wide receivers coach. So some familiarity there as well.
16: There certainly is, and going back to Elijah Surratt, certainly he's a local guy, too, went to high school his senior year at St. Francis Academy, so certainly knows this area well. So I think these two guys are going to make a huge difference. I think you can see, again, you look for veterans. Sometimes this team looks for veterans outside to come in as receivers, but I think these two guys can make the team right away.
15: Yeah, no question. Wide receiver unit now has Zay Flowers, Rashad Bateman, Tez Walker, kick returner LaJonte Wester now in his second year. These two guys with a major opportunity to add to that group.
16: Absolutely, and I think that this will give them a nice core to start training camp with and to kind of see where they stand. And if these rookies can make an impact, which I think that they will, I think you'll see both of those receivers on the roster come the first week of the season.
15: Yeah, hard to believe Rashad Bateman, Zay Flowers, the old men of that group right now, right? Zay says he's been impressed with Lane and Surratt and says he's just trying to help his new young teammates fit in.
17: They came in ready,
2: and ready to do their job. So it's great to see, and I'm a lead them by example, because I'm like the oldest one in there, and I ain't that old though. But yeah, it's just teaching me how to lead. It's just teaching me how to lead guys that's younger than me. Take what the vets gave me from my years before and give it to them.
15: Zay Flowers, all of 25 years old, starting his fourth training camp already. We mentioned Tez Walker, strange year last year. Week two against Cleveland, two TD catches, and then he added one more at the end of the season against the Steelers. But I'm looking, I don't know about you, but I'm thinking Tez is in for some bigger things this year.
16: I think he's really has set himself up to be a big force this year, going into his third season, if you will. And I think that this will give him an opportunity now to, under the tutelage of Declan Doyle. I think he likes those big-time receivers. What Tez has done, he's made plays.

0: Herm Smythe now, who they brought in from the Bears, along with Andrews. I think that combination, those three guys, can certainly make a difference. Quavis from Alabama certainly is a hybrid guy. He's a tough blocker. He's Isaiah Likely type. Probably needs some more development, but I think you'll see him as a part of the training camp rotation, and maybe he can make it to have a chance to make the practice squad as well.
1: Yeah, Josh Quavis grew up in L.A., went to Campbell High School, grew up an NFL history buff, and obviously playing in Alabama the last 2 years. He is well aware of just who Ozzie Newsome is.
0: I was going to say, yes, Ozzie Newsome, and what a connection.
1: Yes, and what he's done in the game as a player and a general manager.
2: Kind of came up to me just saying, Roll Tide, man, like, so happy you're here. You know, I was kind of starstruck when he got on the phone with me, and because, I mean, all we talk about at Alabama in the tight end room is really kind of like the legends that walk through here and the standard we need to uphold. That man holds all the records, receiving and all the stuff like that, so it's like something that we look up to and we strive.
1: That is Josh Quavis, the 13th player the Ravens have drafted from Alabama with a lot of success. Jerry Johnson, Super Bowl champ Courtney Upshaw, C.J. Mosley, and Marlon Humphrey. Ravens with two other fifth-round picks, Tony, cornerback Chandler Rivers of Duke, running back Adam Randall of Clemson. And Adam Randall, impressive in his early workouts.
0: Yeah, that's a Steve Bisciotti involved pick, if you will.
1: Yes, indeed. Steve gets one.
0: He gets one. Solid relationship with Debo Sweeney, of course, the coach for the Clemson Tigers. I think there'll be a strong camp competition between LaJonte Wester, Rashid Ali, and Randall for that kickoff returning job. So pure athlete, so I'm looking forward to seeing what he can do.
1: Now, Ravens will have a new punter this year as well. As you know, Tony, Jordan Stout signed with John Harbaugh and the Giants. So the Ravens pick Ryan Eckley of Michigan State in the sixth round, and he'll also hold on place kicks for Tyler Loop and the rookie kicker last year, Tyler Loop. And as we wrap this up, two seventh-round picks, defensive tackle Rashawn Benny of Michigan State and Evan Bernstein of Northwestern. Tony Thornton, as always, sir, thank you. The Ravens season opener, Colts in Indianapolis, September 13th. It'll be here before you know it, and you will be there.
0: I will be there live and in person at Lucas Oil Field.
1: That is Tony Thornton. I'm Keith Mills, back with more of our training camp special after this.
3: Wednesday, July 29th. Power being restored after Tuesday's wild storms. MCAP test results show slight improvement in Baltimore area. Anthony Fauci invokes Fifth Amendment during congressional hearing. President vows retaliation after Iran missile strikes in Jordan. Ravens hold first practice. 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
4: It's 75 here on TV Hill and very cloudy in central Maryland. Good evening, I'm Bob Costantini. Coming up, we'll have an update on a day's worth of work after a night's worth of storms in Maryland. And Governor Moore has already named his replacement for the retiring MTA administrator. But first, the latest from ABC News at 7:30.
5: ABC News, I'm Dave Packard. Dr. Anthony Fauci refused to answer questions from a Senate committee today looking into the origins of COVID-19, invoking his Fifth Amendment rights, and accusing committee chair Rand Paul of having an unhinged obsession with him.
6: Any reasonable person who has followed his unhinged obsession with me would readily come to the same conclusion.
5: Paul's 2023 book, Deception, The Great Cover-Up, features Fauci's face on the cover. President Trump says the most recent Iran missile attacks will not go unanswered, saying, quote, we're going to hit them very hard. The Federal Reserve has voted to keep interest rates where they are for now. The Trump administration is ending subsidies to the Medicare Part D program. Some 25 million older Americans could see premiums rise, the administration says, by less than $10 a month, but other estimates put the increase at closer to $20 per recipient. This is ABC News.
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4: I'm Bob Costantini. The BGE crews have been out restoring power in central Maryland all day following Tuesday's strong thunderstorms that produced hail.

0: in a number of places. The work will continue into tonight and possibly tomorrow in some areas. A total of 34,000 BGE customers were impacted. The National Weather Service has confirmed two tornadoes touched down in Anne Arundel County last night. And on the Eastern Shore, NWS confirming two tornadoes touched down last night in the town of Trapp, Talbot County. In Baltimore City, there's a face-off over underground power lines in downtown and other areas. Mayor Brandon Scott is looking to nearly double money from the conduit access deal from 3 years ago. The mayor and city council president Zeke Cohen say the power provider has not made upgrades to the lines carried in the tunnels that the city controls. BGE says it is committed to coming to a new agreement for access to the conduit systems, but Cohen tells WBL C4 and Brian Neiman the number of underground fires that have occurred in recent years is a sign BGE is not investigating in the transmission system. Maryland Governor Wes Moore already picking a replacement for outgoing MTA Administrator Holly Arnold. Former Baltimore City Delegate Tony Bridges is set to take over September 1st. He has experience as the MTA's chief of staff over a decade ago. Bridges is currently deputy legislative officer in the Moore administration. WBAL has live coverage of the Ravens training camp stadium practice at the University of Maryland at College Park Saturday morning from 11 a.m. to 1 p.m. I'm Bob Costantini, WBAL News Radio 1090 and FM 101.5.
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3: 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On the Beltway, no delays on the inner loop and on the outer loop. Same thing at the tunnels. You're good to go at the Harbor Tunnel and Fort McHenry. 83 from Cockeysville to the city. You're not hitting the brakes northbound or southbound. And 97 from the city to Annapolis at speed on the northbound side and on the southbound side. A failed strut can turn any drive into a rough ride. 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
2: Weather.
4: Any sprinkles in the area early this evening will give way to partly cloudy skies overnight. Low temperatures from the mid to upper 60s. Some sunshine in the morning Thursday, then turning partly cloudy. There's a slight chance for a sprinkle on the eastern shore late in the day. Thursday's high, 84. Sunshine Friday, highs around 88. I'm meteorologist Tom Tasselmeyer on WBAL News Radio 1090 and FM 101.5.
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5: Back here on Ravens All Access, Nick Testoni alongside Valerie Preactor at Ravens training camp. Coming up, we're going to swing it over to the new head coach of the Baltimore Ravens, Jesse Minter. I guess it's not that new now, but it's his first training camp. It's 18 years of John Harbaugh. It is a little bit of an adjustment, I think, for everybody, but this is Jesse Minter's team now.
6: I think there was a lot of excitement going into the first day of training camp, especially with the time change. Look, here we are, I mean, getting done with practice way earlier than we were the past several years with John Harbaugh, who had that set time, 1:30 in the afternoon, and you're in the dog days of summer, late July, August. It's hot. We got really lucky with the weather today, to be honest with you. I mean, 75 degrees, a little bit of a wind.
5: A little bit of cloud coverage.
6: Love a breeze. I think these guys obviously are still, getting into those summer conditions. And don't worry, they'll get them, right? They're out in the trenches, in the battlefield of what training camp is meant to be. But I think everyone was really interested to see how that first training camp would go with Jesse Minter and his entire new coaching staff. Because not only does the time change, everything else changes after that. And so for all of the players to be basically brand new students to the game under Jesse Minter, I think that's really what I was looking forward to most.
5: Well said, and now let's go over to the head coach of the Baltimore Ravens, Jesse Minter.
7: We saw Nnamdi out there, which looks like to be a good sign. What did you see of him, and does this mean that if everything goes well, regular season, he'll be ready for that starter regular season?
8: Yeah, Nnamdi has now passed the physical and come off of the PUP list. You know, it's, look, it's still a process to get ready to play football. And that's something we're going to work through over these next couple weeks. I think everybody has a good feeling about where he's at and where it's headed. But again, like those things, there's a timeline involved and that could go, you know, whatever. So, super exciting to see that dude out there with his jersey on and his helmet. He looks great. He's been working really hard. And I think there's positive things to come with him.
9: Jesse, what's the plan all possible for a couple of weeks? You may just focus on individual conditions. Right?
8: Yeah, I mean, again, like an individual coming off what he's coming off of, our ability to get him ready for a long season when he's gone through the things in the offseason that he's gone through, I think that is our job, you know, to protect the player and look out for the player. And so we'll try to do that to the best of our ability.
10: Hey, Coach, what is the biggest message you want to give your players and they want to take
8: that? Honestly, just the mentality that we're trying to take, man. It's a day-by-day process. You're not going to win because we're the Ravens. We're not going to win because we have XYZ players. We're not going to win because I'm the coach. We're going to you know, create our success based on the standards that we create, the process that we go through every day. How much better can we get between now and September? Then how much better can we get between now and November, now in December, now in January, all the way through to February? So that's really what we're focused on, competing with each other, making each other better, but also connecting and developing a real strong bond amongst the team. So that's our main objectives.
11: Jesse, with Jamal, probably more of a Declan question, but just have you seen broadly from him how much he sort of lifts the energy being out there? What kind of involvement have you seen from him kind of, you know, day one and leading up to this point?
8: Well, Lamar's incredible. Again, best player in the league. When he's out there and he's, you know, obviously really engaged like he is, he makes everybody on the field better. So he makes the offense better. He makes the defense better for having to defend that type of player. All he's got to do is be himself. That's what he's proven that he is over the course of time. I do think sometimes when, you know, you're trying to learn new things, like it really energizes you because you know that there's like a requirement to get where you want to get between now and the game. So I just appreciate the way he's gone about his business. And, you know, he does a great job, man, just from being himself and the spirit that he brings, making everybody else better.
12: Hey, I know you've had some time to adjust to the head coaching role in spring and mid-camp, but, you know, especially on a day like today, do you kind of reflect on how different the approach is for you? Kind of, it looked like you're kind of taking soft eyes to the whole operation, kind of stepping back. How different is it from what you've done before?
8: Yeah, it's certainly a little bit different just from a job description standpoint, what I'm responsible for. You know, I feel like I'm responsible for how the whole team plays. And whether all three phases, the style that we play, I'm not going to micromanage every scheme on all and all three phases of the game. You hire people to do a great job. Obviously, I'm going to have a more of a focus on one side of the ball. But it's my job to get us to operate the way that we need to operate, to play the way that we need to play, to prepare the way that we need to prepare. And so that part is awesome, man. It's awesome to, you know, watch our offense operate in a ball security drill or routes on air, to see it go back and forth in team periods of, you know, different sides making different plays. And so, you know, the spring sort of gets your feet wet, but certainly, man, just the appreciation I have for this opportunity on the first day of training camp when you realize, you know, that this is here and that all this is going on and all the fans are here. You know, much appreciation for the opportunity.
10: Yes, Jesse, we did.
8: Yeah, I think, you know, it's the first day, you know, and you're trying to communicate. You're trying to be on the same page when the ball snapped. You're trying to execute a little bit without pads on in certain areas. That's harder than others. But, man, I just want us to have a growth mindset on defense, come out here, learn from what happened, go in and study the film, get a little bit better. You know, look, we got a long way to go, you know, and I don't think anybody would tell you otherwise that's a part of this group. We got a long way to go. We're here to work. We're here to improve every day as much as we can. But I do feel like we got the guys to do that and the guys to put a unit out there, you know, weeks from now, that'll play the type of defense we need to play.
9: Jesse, the only guy we didn't see that's not on the reserve list was Alex. What's his status?
8: I would say, you know, similar just in a sense of obviously he dealt with you know, personal like tragedy over the summer, and you know, so from a preparation standpoint, that you know, took up a lot of his time and his mental focus and energy. Again, we're here for Calais to get ready at the rate that he can get ready at. This guy, it's a different than a 25-year-old that's played, you know, maybe only a year or two. This guy's got so many banked reps of experience of getting himself ready in camp. We're going to work together with Calais to have a great plan to, again, have him ready for September, December, January, February. So that'll be a focus for us over the first couple weeks of camp.
13: Jesse, having, again, kind of reflecting a little on a big picture, but to be able to share this, your first camp with your dad, to have him here, do you take a moment and be like, this is awesome?
8: Here we are, Dad. You know, this is just like, as a kid, you know, I was going to training camp wherever he was coaching. And so, you know, I'm the kids running around on the field after practice. And so now to have that with him, who I've learned so much from, who I share so many things with, you know, who we talk about a lot of different things, obviously makes it really special. So, yeah, it's, again, just a ton of appreciation for what we got going on.
11: In terms of how you wanted to run camp, did you kind of pull pieces from all the different places you've been? And, I mean, like, do you have every day of camp planned at this point?
8: Yeah, it's definitely, you know, I think, again, like, as you go through this, I do think when, you know, you have aspirations down the road to end up here that you know, you start to keep notes and notebooks of things that you like and don't like and scheduling ideas from different people that I've been around. And so, yeah, it's you know, hopefully very intentional of what we put together for the players to be able to perform at their best. That's really the simple bottom line of all the decisions is does it drive performance? And so that's really, you know, do have it all mapped out. I think, again, the ability of any good coach is the ability to adapt and adjust and move as it goes. But I, you know, you put a lot of time in studying and energy and communication with people to try to find out the best way to do it. Here we are.
14: Have you decided about when your first padded practice will be? And do you look at that totally different than what we're seeing out there without the pads?
8: I would say the first padded practice, not as much. It'll be on when the rules tell us we can be in pads. But again, just like you try to, you know, ramp into the first practice, I think once you have the pads on, there is like a day or two of ramping into that. You know, you don't all of a sudden want to start banging your heads against the wall. And so again, everything's intentional. We need to practice at a physicality level that we want to play at, which will happen, I think, over the course of camp. And I think sometimes you got to really tame those guys down on the first day of pads to, again, try to, man, have this thing be with where longevity can win, not just today.
12: Jesse, you coach obviously very high level players at the Chargers, but you know there's so many vets in this group that have kind of been very close to the mountaintop, played in that AFC Championship game a couple years ago. Guys like Lamar, Kyle, do you sense anything about their intensity, their kind of hunger to get to the Super Bowl, and do you sense other guys feel that?
8: I mean, I think if you asked every single player in the National Football League right now that they have intentions of trying to help their team get to the Super Bowl, I do think your experience grows your focus and where your energy's at. And so this is a group that is – I would say really hungry, not thinking about the end goal yet. I think they know that that's what we all want to do, but a willingness to go day by day and focus on the process and build this thing up so that when those moments happen, that we'll be at our best. So I have a ton of love and appreciation for those players and their experiences. I ask them a lot, you know, about things that they're thinking about. And so it's great to have a bunch of guys that have been through some battles and have some scars of getting close or having seasons where they're, you know, way up there and then it doesn't happen. So I think all those experiences help you grow.
15: Kind of off of that a little bit, just focusing kind of on Lamar. And as players stack years and you think the urgency kind of increases as well. In your communication with them, either whether text or talking, have you sensed that urgency? And has Super Bowl even come up in any of your conversations with them?
8: You know, I think, honestly, for me to answer that is a little bit unfair just because I haven't been around them the last 4 years. He is really, really hungry. he's got a lot of intent right now of what he's trying to get done. Can't speak for, you know, I thought he was like that as a young player, you know, so I think he's such an elite competitor and wants to do that, that's always been his goal. But I do think, again, as you go through things and as you have ups and downs and you kind of learn your, you know, that your career may not last forever and you have, you know, these goals that you want to accomplish, sometimes your focus narrows. And I would say that he's got a real narrow focus on what we're trying to accomplish, and definitely appreciate that from your quarterback.
9: Obviously, as a head coach, you have more say on situational stuff, clock management, timeouts, fourth downs. What sort of prep have you done this offseason regarding that, and then how important are the next 5 weeks regarding that?
8: That's a great question. You know, all kinds of prep is just far as Charlie, our game management person, does a phenomenal job, like have these meetings every few days trying to create scenarios off of previous film and in our head to talk through that with not only myself, but Declan and Weave and CoCap. So that's something that we've had a major focus on between the end of the offseason program and now. And then you get a chance, you know, situations, you get a chance to practice them all, but it's really hard to create the sense of urgency and like the realness of that happening. And so you try to teach them as best you can, try to learn them as best you can, try to anticipate as things come up in a game, what might happen. And it's something that I think I learned a ton about when I was here the first time. And so this was always an organization I felt did a great job in that regard, ahead of the curve, maybe back in like 17, 18, 19. And so I learned a ton here and have tried to do that at the other places. And so it's definitely a challenge I'm excited about.
5: All right, that was head coach of the Baltimore Ravens, Jesse Minter, as he starts his first training camp as the head coach of the Baltimore Ravens. More coverage coming up here from Ravens training camp. 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
2: Back here on Ravens All Access on WBAL, joined by Ravens safety Kyle Hamilton. Kyle, some big news today. Your teammate Nnamdi Matabike gets activated off the pup. Just, you know, how happy are you for him coming back from that injury and now officially being back in the practice?
3: Yeah, I mean, it was kind of crazy last year how, you know, it can be taken away from you so fast. And it's great to see him back out here. He's been working. He's been around throughout the whole year. And just happy to see him back out here doing what he loves.
4: How was your offseason this year? I mean, what were you working on specifically? And then tell me a little bit about the family side, too.
3: Yeah, I did a lot of running. Downloaded the Strava app, you know, the app that everybody posts on their Instagram. I didn't post any on Instagram, but kind of wanted to track my runs. Did a lot of long-distance running, just trying to up my stamina a lot. Did a lot of basketball workouts with my dad. He's okay. A basketball trainer, so I feel like everything translates. So I do a lot of that stuff. Golfed a lot.
4: I was going to ask about that.
3: Planned a wedding. Planning a wedding.
4: Yes.
3: And, yeah, that's about it.
4: Sounds like all good things.
2: Yeah. Before we get back to football stuff, I'd see you tweet a lot in the conversation. LeBron, he does go to the 76ers. What was your reaction to that?
3: You know, he could have gone to the Shanghai Sharks, and I would have been a fan. I would have got a jersey. I go wherever he goes. It sounds kind of corny and quirky, but, I mean, ever since I can remember, he's been a stand-up guy, stand-up, you know, just beacon of hope in the community, basketball, and I'm sounding very corny, like I have a man crush, but, you know, I love LeBron as a player, as a person, and I go where he goes.
4: Talk to me about this defensive back room. How does the dynamic work? To a person that's unfamiliar with the Ravens, explain to them what goes on a daily basis.
3: A lot of Marlon talking, a lot of Malachi asking questions. He's a very curious person. And then a little bit of everything in between there. We surprisingly get stuff done in the meeting room.
4: Shocking.
3: But, you know, credit to our coaches because we got a lot of personalities in there. But we lock in, so. But we try to keep it light, too, at the same time.
2: What is the transition like? Because it is a new coaching staff, new head coach who's defensive-minded, as well as a new defensive coordinator. You know, we've been told that it's still going to be the Ravens' way, but just what are the little things that you can give us that have changed?
3: Yeah, I think it's an approach that's very conscientious of, like, everybody in the building and how everybody's feeling in the building. And then it's not a set in stone week to week. This is what we're doing, or season to season, cookie cutter kind of approach to a week. You know, some guys may be feeling a certain way, maybe feeling really good, so let's go a lot harder this week. Some guys may need to have the pullback throughout a week, and, you know, it's very player-centric, I would say. And at the same time, though, I feel like they're going to get it out of us, so I'm excited.
4: Is this training camp year five for you?
3: Year five.
4: How is it?
3: Feeling off previous four so far, so hopefully I got five more in me.
4: There we go. I like to hear that.
2: We were just talking to Jalen Hawkins. Just kind of what does he add as he comes over and gives another safety in that room?
3: Yeah, just his communication so far. Obviously, you haven't had a ton of opportunity to make plays, which I'm sure he's going to do, but communication, just leadership, vocally, the way he plays, the way he practices has been immense for us so far. You know, he's obviously went to the Super Bowl last year, so know what it takes to get there. And never hurts to have people on the team that went to the Super Bowl. So, you know, just winners, and excited to have him in the room.
4: Coming back to the facility, what are the things that you miss when you're away for the offseason?
3: Camaraderie, for sure. The food. I don't got to worry about what I'm going to eat every meal. Like,
4: so true.
3: That's the worst part about being an adult. Like, you got to, like, cook your own food. I guess here you're not really adults. You're just, like, I don't know, like Arizona football. It is like boarding school. It's like summer camp. But we have three meals, and it's awesome. And you get to eat with your friends. It's like lunch.
2: Yeah, we don't have that luxury over here, but I'm glad you're enjoying it. Last thing. Yesterday, the intros you guys got.
4: Yeah.
2: Do you feel like you like the nickname the chess piece? I saw that was busted out.
3: You know, I've had a lot of nicknames throughout my life. My family calls me Boogie. Just because when I was younger, I used to get Boogie on the basketball court, and that's what they would say. So everybody calls me Boogie Book, but around here I get K-Ham, whatever you guys come up with. I'm fine with it all. So.
5: All right, that was Ravens safety Kyle Hamilton coming back for year five.
4: Yes.
5: As you brought up to him, time flies. I mean, we got guys in year nine, Mark Andrews and Lamar Jackson, and Kyle Hamilton now, year five for him. He has done nothing but set the standard and earn every dollar that he has been allotted so far. And it's weird. He saved the defense a couple of years ago by coming up and playing by the line of scrimmage. Last year, he saved the defense for a little bit by going back and playing deep.
4: Mm-hmm.
5: I think they're trying to, with the addition of Jalen Hawkins, make sure he can play everywhere because they just feel that good about him.
4: And what a tale of two different starts of the season for Kyle Hamilton. Remember that, of course, massive contract extension that he got at the beginning of last season. And so then going into training camp this year, like you mentioned, whole new coaching regime. That's obviously, a transition. And that puts a lot of pressure on a guy like Kyle Hamilton just because he's been here. And so bringing back an Anthony Weaver and then having a defensive-minded head coach, I feel like that changes everything for him. And I'm very intrigued to see exactly where he plays on the ball in 2026.
5: They went out last year, got Alohi Gilman to kind of relieve the pressure for him because they were leaving a rookie and who was starting right from the get-go in a big spot of Malachi Starks. Now you get a year two of Malachi Starks. Jalen Hawkins, we talked about, he's been to a Super Bowl, but he's been around the league and he's a veteran presence. I think that takes, as you said, a lot of pressure off of him going forward.
4: Yeah, I agree. And to be honest with you, that's a guy that you want to be healthy throughout the season. And he's dealt with his bouts of injuries, obviously.
5: He doesn't miss time, but there are some times in games he goes down and you think, is he going to get back
4: up? Your heart stops. Yeah. Okay, you never want to see Kyle Hamilton take a deep hit. And I really loved you going back, 2 years ago in that San Fran game where he had, pick, sack, you name it. I mean, he is that ultimate chess piece, which is why we were talking about that, because you just love Kyle Hamilton. He's the best player out there besides Lamar Jackson.
5: And, you know, I had to get my question about LeBron.
4: Of course.
5: He's a huge LeBron James guy, and I didn't know if he was going to lose respect for his guy going with 76ers, but look, he's not a fair weather fan, but he is a truther of LeBron, so he's going to, as you said, follow him anywhere.
4: I was going to say, I think he's, if you were Man Tom crush. Brady, like the fans of Tom Brady followed him to Tampa, right?
5: Yes.
4: So that's what Kyle Hamilton is to LeBron James. And I respect that about him. Like you said, he's a true fan. I needed to go a little bit deeper into the golf situation. You know how much I love golf. I know he's played some courses around here, and I should have picked his brain a little bit more about that. We'll have the time once we get to open locker room. But Kyle Hamilton, always the best.
5: That is a wrap here from Ravens Training Camp. It's Nick D'Antoni and Valley Project.
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23: ABC News. I'm Dave Packer. President Trump doubling down following a surprise Iranian missile attack on American forces in Jordan.
25: I've been briefed. It's a little more of the same. But it's going to be straightening out. It's going to be straightening out. In the meantime, we're going to be hitting them very hard because it's our turn to hit them. They know it's coming. They're asking us not to do it.
23: The Federal Reserve left interest rates unchanged again after its two-day meeting. The markets, which are already down all day thanks to the war in Iran, and falling tech stocks dropped even further. ABC's Elizabeth Schulze.
26: In this decision today, three Fed officials said they believed rates should go up now. Typically, when we see inflation going up, the Fed does hike rates to try to get those prices under control. What's happening is the Fed is kind of looking at this, and Fed Chair Kevin Warr said they're still assessing the data, but the tone that he took, the market read that as there will be future interest rate hikes.
23: A fiery hearing on Capitol Hill today. Dr. Anthony Fauci facing a blistering assault from Republican lawmakers over its work during the COVID-19 pandemic.
8: Dr. Anthony Fauci refusing to answer a single question from the Senate's Homeland Security Committee, accusing the Republican chairman, Senator Rand Paul, of having an unhinged obsession with him.
9: On the advice of counsel, I respectfully decline to answer.
8: Paul pushing Fauci on whether he covered up the origins of COVID. Fauci insisting Paul is out to embarrass and intimidate him.
23: ABC's Jay O'Brien. Inside a courtroom in Massachusetts today, Patrick Clancy took the stand to testify in the murder trial of his former wife, Lindsay, who's accused of killing the couple's three children in 2023. Patrick admitting his wife struggled with mental health and sought treatment for depression before alleging